0: Canadian Press. In sports and Major League Baseball, the Toronto Blue Jays are on the field right now in Philadelphia for the second game of their three-game weekend series against the Phillies. George Springer was a late scratch from Toronto's lineup due to left shoulder tightness. At the National Bank Open Women's Tennis Tournament in Toronto, Poland's Iga Świątek secured a quarterfinal berth with a three-set win over Ukraine's Marta Kosiak. Leila Fernandez of Laval, Quebec is scheduled to face Japan's Naomi Osaka in the round of 16 tomorrow. In the CFL, Davis Alexander threw four touchdown passes and Tyson Philpott caught three of them as the Montreal Alouettes crushed the Edmonton Elks 48-30 in a statement win against one of the CFL's best. Alexander was 22 for 28 in passing for 352 yards with one interception while also rushing for his first major of the year, improving his record to 19-1 as a starter. Later tonight, the BC Lions host the Hamilton Tiger Cats at BC Place. From the Canadian Press, I'm Don Mitchell.
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6: If you could have anything in the world, what would it be?
7: Oh, number one would be for this show to have theme music that had a cowbell.
6: Okay.

0: There you go. That'll melt your fillings. That's fantastic. So many thanks to Rob Wells, who created that. I actually requested that from Rob, a rock cowbell version of the Famous Lost Word theme music. Love it.
1: All right. Well, welcome to Famous Lost Words, where we find classic interviews in the archives and play the very best parts for you. I'm Christopher Ward with Tom Jokic.
0: Christopher, I don't know if you remember. I think it was season one. We did an interview with Prince. We played an interview from 2010. It was Prince in conversation with Roger Ashby and Marilyn Dennis on the morning show that I was working at.
1: Yeah, and that was by phone, right?
0: That was by phone.
1: Right.
0: And it was great. He was very quiet, but he did say some things, and he kind of hinted at his sense of humor. And also, when he called the studio to be on the air, I'm the one who answered the phone. Like, the biggest Prince fan from 1982 to about 1990.
1: Yes.
0: And I'm answering the phone, and he's saying, "Hi, it's Prince," right? And I'm going, "Hi, Mr. Prince." Like it completely loses, right? But that was all we had. And then I discovered this. Mm. I discovered this interview from 2004. And it is one of the most revealing, but also one of the most fun interviews I've ever heard with any artist, let alone an artist of the stature and very quiet temperament of Prince. So it's really interesting to hear him being energetic and fun, and he also performed during this particular thing. We'll be hearing the interview parts, and they are sensational.
1: So it sounds so fresh to me.
0: Yeah, this absolutely.
1: One.
0: And after we hear the interview, we have a little surprise for our listeners. So stick around for that.
1: Tom, what else have we got this week?
0: Well, Christopher, in light of the recent passing of Jimmy Buffett a few months ago, I had a quick look in the archives, and I found that we actually have some really great clips. It hadn't occurred to me to look before. It kind of captures his vibe completely. Like, if you only know Jimmy Buffett from Margaritaville, I know a bunch of his other songs, especially the song Come Monday, which I think is just a work of art. I love that song. But if you just know him from kind of the laid-back vibe, you will love these clips. They kind of reflect that. And so we're going to have a little bit of a tribute. You know, it's not going to be a sad one, because we're going to be hearing Jimmy kind of in his prime. I think it was around 1978, and he's in great spirits. So it's going to be a real pleasure to present Jimmy Buffett to you in this episode.
1: And he's an artist at his peak, arguably.
0: Yes.
1: I mean, he had literally just broken. I mean, of course, he went on to launch 1,000 ships from there, but, you know.
0: Yeah, for sure. Mm-hmm. Okay, let's get started with Prince. From 1982, that's 1999, by Prince. You know what, Christopher? This is a really interesting fact. They did this on Jeopardy. 1999 comes out in 1982. 17 years later, it's on the charts again because it's 1999.
1: Yeah.
0: 17 years later, after that, it's on the charts again after Prince passes away.
1: Hmm.
0: So there's a certain symmetry to that.
1: Wow.
0: Yeah.
1: Well, Tom, looking back, 2004 was by any measure a good year for Prince. It started with his performance at the Grammy Awards with Beyoncé, performing a medley of his songs, including her song, Crazy in Love.
0: Yes,
1: remember that?
0: Sensational. You could not find a happier person in the world than Beyoncé was standing beside Prince in that moment.
1: Well, he was also inducted into the Rock and Roll Hall of Fame that year. And at the induction ceremony, he played his own music, of course. And he joined a tribute to George Harrison when he played this really long solo at the end of While My Guitar Gently Weeps.
0: Yep. Mm. That might be one of my favorite single moments in music history. I just watched it again yesterday. Blown away by how well he plays that guitar and the command of it and how much fun he was having, and him looking slyly over at Tom Petty and Jeff Lynne and Danny Harrison, who are playing along and singing "Look at You All." Prince comes in and jams a little bit, and they sing "Wow, My Guitar." He's just roaring on this thing, and it's a real nice moment.
1: Yeah. Well, that year, Spin magazine also named him the greatest frontman of all time. And that's okay. We'll call that a subjective choice at best. But there is no arguing with the power of a Prince show. I saw a couple around those days.
0: Yeah.
1: The 1999 tour and the Love Sexy tour. And they are just like indelibly emblazoned on my mind as great, great concert experiences.
0: Yeah. I think I saw them about six times myself.
1: Did you? Right. he visited Much More Music that year, where he was interviewed by my old colleague, Bill Wilichka.
0: Oh.
1: And the day was highlighted by a studio performance with his band featuring Maceo Parker on sax.
0: Yeah. Mm-hmm. Who became famous for working with James Brown,
1: Yeah, he was in James
0: Brown. Maceo!
1: Yeah, exactly. 25. Love how James Brown used to find his members on stage in time.
0: Yeah, that's right. So
1: 25.
0: If any of the members of his band made a mistake, he would turn around and shout on the beat 25, which meant they were fined $25.
1: That's right.
0: Man.
1: You should do that to me because, you know.
0: I think you'd make more money from me than I would make from you.
1: Anyway, they covered a wide variety of subjects, and Prince was insightful, witty, and generous with his time.
0: Yeah.
1: In part one, they spoke about music made on computers versus hearing live performers.
2: I've never been to a show where the audience was so varied. I mean, black, white, young, old, it's incredible. And it's been like that through the whole tour?
3: Well, ultimately, I think that the music just shows that we're just all one people. We don't deal in the divisions. It's one big party.
2: Something else very apparent watching the show was your love of music. I mean, it's obvious, but the way... You know, it doesn't matter what the band is doing. You're there, you're focused, and you're really getting off on what the band is doing. And they're featured just as much as you are. And it was just that passion,
3: you
2: that love of music.
3: Maceo Parker on stage? I mean,
2: but everyone, too. And you even mentioned this is real music by real musicians, which is an often quoted line by you now. Pertaining to the state of music today, that comment?
3: Well, I think... Everybody knows, the audience even at this point, that a lot of the music that comes out now is prepackaged pop, and it's made with computers, and it's real evident when people play live that there's some trouble going on. So, you know, what we're trying to do is just, you know, we're not, it's no disrespect to them, but at the same time, I think that kids need to hear live music so that they know what it's really about, and then hopefully they'll pick up an instrument and keep this thing going.
2: And getting back to seeing you and being into the music and being passionate, most people, as they get older, I think passion is diminished. Been there, done that, whatever. There's no slowing down for you, and it's very obvious.
3: Well, every day I think of as a new beginning, and I've been blessed enough to have some of the most incredible musicians in the world in each of my bands, and this one is no different. And it's... You know, it's an amazing thing to be able to go on stage with people like Candy Delfer and John Blackwell and Rhonda Smith, people like that, Maceo Parker, and to know that you get to listen to them every night. So I'm waking up. I can't wait to get to the gig. So hurry up with your questions so I can...
2: Questions, of course, not only for me. A lot of questions for people want to get in for you as well. You heard a lot since the release of Musicology earlier this year, that word comeback, which is funny because you didn't go anywhere, and you're the first to admit that, and these people know you didn't go anywhere. You were very busy. But when I hear the word comeback, it almost makes me think that the mass audience came back to you.
3: Well, true? I think what has happened this year is the media sort of came back to me, and they're focusing on what we're doing. It's pretty hard to ignore. The audience has never gone away, and the shows are some of the biggest that are out this summer. So it's almost like they're waking back up to what's happening, you know. So it's all a blessing, you know. I love it.
0: Oh, I love how relaxed Prince is in this interview. And he's also very funny at times, isn't he?
1: Mm-hmm.
0: And you can't see some of the comedic faces he makes during the show, but you can tell he's got a great sense of humor and he's relaxed.
2: Do you remember the first artist that maybe came up to you at some point and said, you were a huge inspiration for me? It's something you're hearing a lot now, but I'm wondering if you remember when it first started happening.
3: No, I tend not to focus too much on my early career and the past. I try to focus on right now. I do know that people like D'Angelo, Alicia Keys, Beyonce, I'm most happy when people come up to me and they say they're inspired by my music and they're actually talented. You know, it's kind of scary when some of them, you know, never mind. You know.
2: begs a follow-up. Who has said? We won't do that. But can I ask you to look at the monitor? We have a question.
4: I love your work. I look just like you, right?
3: Sorry, that was uncalled for. I had no business doing that. So.
0: Oh, wow. I wonder who Prince was referring to there. Someone who thought they looked and sounded like Prince. I have an idea.
1: Go, hit me.
0: Do you want to say who you think it is?
1: I think it's Lenny Kravitz. Yeah.
0: That's so funny. That's exactly who I thought it was.
1: That like, doesn't mean it is.
0: No, it doesn't mean it is, but that's the first person that came to mind. Like, I think Lenny, I like Lenny. I think he's a talented singer, mm-hmm. a talented musician. But there's something every once in a while where I go, oh, yeah, Lenny was going, let me sound exactly like Smokey Robinson on It Ain't Over Till It's Over. Or let me evoke the spirit of Jimi Hendrix almost to a T on Are You Gonna Go My Way? Or, you know, Prince almost every other time. So that's who I thought he might have been referring to. This is a 2004 interview with Prince. 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Up next, did Prince pick up any Canadianisms while he was living here? Plus, we get the real story behind this amazing interview.
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0: Welcome back to Famous Lost Words. I'm Tom Jokic with Christopher Ward as we continue with our 2004 interview with Prince conducted by Bill Walichka.
1: Here, Prince talks about not being worried to write about controversial topics.
2: Musicology. Let's talk about musicology again. Good love songs, of course. That's what you do really well. But also, Cinnamon Girl comes to mind. Also, Dear Mr. Man. Songs dealing with the current state of what's going on in the world. Delicate subject matter in some people's eyes. Was that a concern for you, knowing that if you sort of delved in this area, it might be misinterpreted or whatever?
3: No, I made my career in saying whatever I felt like saying, so.
2: Are you optimistic about what's happening now? Are we turning a corner of understanding, hopefully?
3: Absolutely. Anytime you get people like this together and you just sit down and you talk about things, what we all seem to come up with is that we all are one people. And Toronto is really indicative of that. I find so much peace here, and the relation between people who are supposedly different are actually a lot better than they are in the United States. A lot of it's taught to us, and I think it's taught to us for a reason, because ultimately it keeps us apart, and it keeps the people in power in charge of us. So ultimately we're going to have to learn how to be together and become one people. What I've been doing recently is studying the scriptures as deep as I can, so that that's what gives me the optimism. And I would advise anybody, if you want to feel like there's some hope in this joint, I mean, pick up the book and, like, read it and get somebody to actually show you what's going on in it, because it's a real thing.
0: You know, it's so funny how Prince refers to himself as one of the elders in music, but he's only 46 during the time of this interview. And also, he referred to his faith. He was a Jehovah's Witness and, in fact, was introduced to that religion by Larry Graham, former bassist of Sly and the Family Stone, and also Drake's uncle.
1: But at 46... he'd been doing it for almost 30 years.
0: Yeah, you're right.
1: Around this time, Prince lived with his wife in Toronto, so Bill naturally asked him about it.
2: Back in April, there was the quote about, you know, because you spend a lot of time out in the city doing things, and when you drive down Queen Street, you've often wanted to go to Speaker's Corner, for instance. You haven't done that yet, have you?
3: Yeah, I would always look at it, and then because it's so much fun to watch, and then, okay. You know, I just kind of thought I'd get in there and just blank out. So
2: you did a Canadian impression, or an impression of Canadians last night.
3: Actually, that was the only lip synced part in the show.
2: You haven't developed the A yet?
3: Actually, I like that. I can feel that. That's got some stuff on it, so I might keep.
2: You don't catch yourself, maybe a certain word all of a sudden coming out different in the past couple of years? Nothing like that?
3: No. My wife doesn't have an accent, so I don't think I'll pick it up. Now, some of her brothers do.
0: Oh, so we have to explain what Speaker's Corner is for people who don't remember or weren't around during that era. But in the 80s, the local TV stations, there's, you know, Much Music, Much More Music, and City TV, mm-hmm. Had a booth
1: right
0: on the corner of Queen and John Street, which is actually where we are right now, you and I. And the booth had a camera in it. You put in a dollar and say whatever you want or do whatever you want for 60 seconds. That's how Bare Naked Ladies got their first song on Much Music. Mm-hmm. So Bill asking Prince whether he's going to go to Speaker's Corners is pretty funny, because you wish he would have, but it is funny there that Prince said, no, I would have froze up. And his wife at the time was a Torontonian woman named Manuela Testolini, and she is now married to musician Eric Benet, who used to be married to Halle Berry. So there you go.
1: Prince was well known for having a vault of unreleased music, prompting this question from the audience.
4: Hey, Prince, I know you record a lot of music, and I'm curious how much music do you have in your famous vault? And and how much of it do you rehash later? Do you ever use any of it later on? What are you planning on doing with it?
3: Trying to see if you fit the profile of a bootlegger. Yeah, keep an eye on him. Yeah, all right. We actually have a few vaults now because I record so much. Sometimes I'll pull something out of there and use for a record that I'm working on if it fits, but very rarely because we work on new music all the time. I'm always writing, and once again, playing with such wonderful musicians, they're such an inspiration. You can't stop trying new things out, so it's a joy.
2: I've heard, you know, sometimes till 3 or 4 in the morning, you're up tinkering, sometimes all night when the mood hits you.
3: Yeah, I'm in rehab now, though, so... Studio rehab. Better clarify that. When we're out on the road, we have to do after shows because everybody, the audience, us, we get so high from the show that we gotta do something to come down. So we play like 2-3 more hours and then we can relax and chill out. So.
0: Oh, that's true. He would get off stage at the concert and then go set up at a local club and jam for another few hours until he got it out of his system. Can you imagine that?
1: Sort of, but not really. Yeah.
0: Like after you've, you know, put it all on the stage, how much do you have left? But he just wanted to play. He loved playing. Yeah.
1: In our last clip, Bill asks Prince to reflect on his legacy.
2: We've got to wrap this up soon, but I got to ask, you know, looking back at the career, a lot of milestones, you've lost track. Well, you don't keep track. But I'm sure a lot of people have lost track of them all. The word visionary has come up a lot. You might downplay it, but when you hear the word visionary, what do you think of? And do you think, does it apply to you?
3: Well, ultimately, I think it applies to all of us. If you ask anybody in this room, if they had their way, how they would reshape their life and the world, they could give you a wonderful scenario. So the idea is to just try to live that, and that's what I try to do.
2: Thank you for coming. Appreciate it. I'm sure all these people appreciate it.
0: Christopher, wasn't that amazing? A 2004 interview with Prince. That was on Much More Music. And that was with Bill Wilichka. Do you know Bill, Christopher?
21: Oh, yes. We have deep history. And he was a wonderful guy to work with. And that was one of my favorite interviews he did.
0: Absolutely.
21: In fact,
0: yeah,
21: I want to talk to him about that interview, but we'll get to that.
22: Hey, stop talking about me. I can hear you.
21: Bill, that interview with Prince, was that the one where he came and played in the studio? He played like 4 songs?
22: Yeah, it was an intimate and interactive, of course, brought over the concept, brought over from Much Music. And it was called Much More Music Live With. Yeah.
21: Well, if it's the one I think it is, then it was on my birthday and I was there.
0: Christopher, you've told this story before where you get a call from, I think, David Kynes and said, what are you doing? Yeah. Get down here now. Is that right? Is that the one?
21: Yeah, that's exactly right. And I had no idea what was going to happen. Then I walked in and saw that it was Prince. In fact, I was standing in the hallway as he was about to enter the studio. So I got to look at exactly how tall he really is.
22: I would have put my pants if I knew you were in the audience. Never mind, Prince. I would have been nervous. Christopher Warden was there.
21: Oh, man. I'm such a scary guy. I'm Bill.
22: I have a funny hallway story about Prince that day, too.
21: Oh, great.
22: Yeah, I guess Prince was hanging out in the hallways all day. Who knows? Before the broadcast. He was doing a sound check during the day, and I was on the 4th floor, and I came down just to watch a little bit of the sound check, and he wasn't there yet. So I proceeded to leave, and as I was walking out of that part of the studio, his entourage was coming in the band. So I just sort of, you know, went up against the wall, and they're all filing past me. And here comes Prince, and he stops. He looks at me, he stops, does a little bow, and he goes, Bill, it's going to be a great show tonight. I'm like, well, how the hell do you know me? I hadn't met him at this point. It was announced that I was going to be hosting it. And I said, it's going to be an amazing show. Thanks for being here. Thanks for doing it. And he went, Bill, I'm a big fan. And then he could continue to walk away. Wow. And I thought, okay, the pressure's on. It has to be a freaking good show now.
0: And Bill, you did a great job too. You seemed very relaxed. But one of the most surprising things is how relaxed Prince seemed.
22: I think for many years, we've all heard rumors of certain Prince affectations. He's a little goofy. He could have been a little wacky. We didn't get any of that. We got a guy who loved music, was passionate about music and creativity and the art. He had something to say about the music business. He loved his band. I think he fed off of the energy from the audience that was gathered at the time. I think that was a Prince that we got, was someone who was just loving the energy in that room.
0: Thanks so much for sharing that with us, Bill Wilichka. And we have a lot more conversation to get to with you later in the show, because you have a brand new book out called Happy Has Been. And boy, are we going to talk about that title and all the stories and all the artists. And Christopher has a great connection with you as well. And so we are going to bring all that together in a conversation with you in just a few minutes. Thanks, Bill.
22: I'm excited.
0: Before we chat more with Bill, we've got a wonderful 1978 interview with Jimmy Buffett from the archives. I guarantee you're going to love this one. This is Famous Lost Words.
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0: Wow.
1: And you'd be very tired of hearing my voice. And dare we say, it could be the best part of your day.
0: From 1977, the very ubiquitous Margaritaville, Jimmy Buffett.
1: Tom, Jimmy Buffett kept it simple.
0: Mm-hmm.
1: Pure escapism. That's how he referred to his music. But from that one notion, and from that one hit, Margaritaville, Buffett built an empire, one that will continue long after his recent passing. The whole thing is built on kicking back, singing along, partying, and all to that tropical sound.
0: Yeah.
1: That one song and the years of hard work that preceded it and followed it led to a restaurant chain, hotels, casinos, retirement homes, cruises, bars, booze, outdoor furniture, appliances, apparel, baseball teams, and eventually a Broadway show, Escape to Margaritaville.
0: Wow.
1: Mm-hmm. Oh, did I mention that in Pascagoula, Mississippi, there's a Buffett Bridge?
0: A Buffett Bridge. Okay, yeah. I didn't know that.
1: Mm-hmm. Through it all, Jimmy Buffett stayed affable, as you will hear, all the while keeping his vision and his integrity. In this interview from 1978, the year after his breakthrough signature hit, Jimmy starts by giving praise to master songwriter Randy Newman.
13: Yeah, well, I guess I'm a very big fan of Randy's, yeah, for sure.
14: Yeah, he's been...
13: I think that kind of the writing style, for sure. I think he's definitely right on the track.
14: You know, he is definitely right on the track. The only problem is I don't think anybody else realizes that yet.
13: Yeah, well, that's the thing. Until Short People came out, I think the best album he ever did was Good Old Boys, which I think, it's just a masterpiece to me, writing and music and everything else, to do something like that. I just really thought it was great.
0: Oh, Christopher, I know you're a big fan of Randy Newman, so I knew that I had to include that clip just for you.
1: Thank you. Here he talks about the philosophy behind his work.
13: It's just written from just the point of view of I'd been down in the islands for so long and watched a lot of changes coming about in Key West as well as other places as far as commercialism and tourism taking over, and there was just sort of a little stab at that. And then I think there was also... It's a little bit of that, and it's also a little bit of describing the way a lot of those towns are, with just people that are down there, obviously left it all behind and just really don't care to do anything else but to sit back and enjoy.
0: As you said earlier, Christopher, Margaritaville sure did have a life of its own. But when Jimmy first pitched the idea of the song to his producer, Norbert Putnam, thought it was a terrible idea until Jimmy played him the finished song.
1: Well, here's to an artist believing in what they're doing.
0: Yes. Mm. And it was literally, I cut my foot on a on a pop top from a beer, you know, like that kind of stuff. This is what it's going to be about, Norbert. And he kind of telling him about it. He goes, Norbert's going, that's not a hit song. And then he starts singing it and it changed his mind.
1: Here he compares himself to other artists who have, quote, taken the long road.
13: You know, I couldn't be happier because things are going as well as could be expected. I mean, I've got major selling, you know, I can sell records now to a greater audience, and tours are going fine. And from, you know, it's just to me, it's a lot of hard work that's beginning to pay off. And I think that's pretty much most of the people that I know that I respect in the business and fellow artists that I really like. Usually they're the ones that have taken the long road, and it started from small clubs with just an earnest desire to make it, and then it eventually with a lot of hard work with some luck and some good direction it winds up to the point where you are sitting pretty comfortably in a pretty good position as far as your standing in the music community, and to me that's I feel pretty good to be here. There was some luck involved, but a lot of hard work and a lot of tears, a lot of laughter. But here we are, and make the best out of it.
14: Do you feel your style's changed in the past 5 to 6 years?
13: Sure. Yeah, it's always going to change. I don't think anybody stays the same. I don't think it's basically changed. My writing style hasn't changed. It's just addition of really good musicians, it really enhances the music. It's what you hear in your head when you're playing acoustic guitar that you wish you could afford to have with you. Now you can have it, you know. and so I don't think it changes that much. I've always thought of this is the way I'd like to hear my music, but now fortunately I can do it that way.

0: Oh, now that is a great song. That's a sad song, too. Come Monday, that's a few years before Margaritaville, Jimmy Buffett from 1974. And in this interview, Jimmy is giving off that laid-back and grateful vibe, but as he said, it was a ton of hard work to get there.
1: Buffett says, quote, "I don't know many chords." But you know what? The ones he does, he put to very good use.
2: This album was majority of the things that I wrote on it were written on the boat last summer when I was down in the British Virgins, and that song was one of the first things that I've completed for the project, and it's basically a travelogue kind of song based on the fact that my grandfather was a sailor and my father too, so it had a certain ring to it title wise and that's how it got the name.
3: And it has a familiar Changes in Latitudes Attitudes style about it too.
2: The album is still it's just an extension. I think we used all the same people that we used on the Changes album, and you know, I've never been one to go to try to tear off into some new directions. I don't write in too many keys, and as long as it's working for me, I think that's the way I'll stay. And
3: stick with it.
2: Though they may sound a little similar melody, well, hell, I don't know too many chords.
0: Oh, that's great. Self-deprecating humor from Jimmy Buffett.
1: Finally, on the subject of his then-current album, Son of a Sailor, there's talk of cheeseburgers and overdubs.
2: Junk food junkie in new clothing, I guess that's the way to put it. I don't think that song needs much explanation, you know?
3: No.
2: Definitely, you know, I think that, I don't know, cheeseburgers seem to be a part of road life. I mean, there are many times that I have gone 3 or 4 days in a row, not conscientiously thinking of it, but having eaten nothing but a cheeseburger, which I'm sure most people have done also. And it's pretty funny, when we were in the studio doing that, we were getting into like the a cappella verses in the middle, which we did with the Reeferettes, the girls we have on the road now, and we were doing the hand claps and things, and every night, like after we worked on that song about 2 or 3 days in Miami, and once we, every time we'd finish a session, we'd be right in the Coconut Grove Hotel at the Brasserie ordering a big cheeseburger.
3: Oh, terrific.
2: It was making the juices flow, you know.
0: Great stuff from Jimmy Buffett in conversation with Larry Wilson from 1978. And just shortly after Jimmy's passing, his daughter Delaney posted about her dad with these words. "Despite the pain, he smiled every day. He was kind when he had every excuse not to be. He told us not to be sad or scared, but to keep the party going." And this is her words now. "As much as I'd like to use that as an excuse to drink myself into an oblivion worthy of his literary heroes, I know that's not what he meant."
1: Mm.
0: "Yes, he loved his weed and his wine, but the truth is, most of the time, he was just high on life, and that is what he wanted for everyone, to enjoy the fantastic trip that life can be." That's the late Jimmy Buffett on Famous Last Words.
1: Yeah, that's very touching stuff.
0: Up next, tales from behind the microphone, the joys and nightmares of interviewing the biggest stars in music, and why sometimes you absolutely must wear a helmet.
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1: 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I'm Christopher Ward with Tom Jokic.
0: Okay, Christopher, here's the moment we've been waiting for. We talked a little bit with Bill Walichka a little while ago, right after the Prince interview, and now we've got a lot of talking to do with Bill, because he's just released a book called Happy Has Been, Exciting Times and Lessons Learned by One of Canada's Foremost Entertainment Journalists. Ladies and gentlemen, Bill Walichka.
20: Hello, guys. Pleasure to be hanging out with you. What a treat for me. This is Tom. You and I sort of worked for the same company for a long time.
0: Yep.
20: Speaking of which, Christopher Ward and I used to be co-workers. And I'm not just saying this because Chris is here. As a matter of fact, Chris, cover your ears for this part. I grew up watching Chris, and he was a huge influence on me. Really was.
21: That's very nice to hear. Thank you, sir.
0: We call ourselves a couple of famous lost nerds, Bill. So welcome to the club.
21: Hey, Bill. I'm wondering, of all the ones that you did that you would have had the highest level of anticipation for, maybe aside from Prince, is there one where you just felt like, oh my God, this is the interview that I have been preparing for since I was 12, and now I'm going to have to do it for real?
20: I'll tell you, I call them perfect circles, Chris, and the book is filled with them. And that is the idea of having a band's patch on your jean jacket or a button on your jean jacket or a poster on your bedroom wall or a picture in your high school locker, someone whose music really meant something to you. And years later, having a chance to sit with them, to bond with them, sometimes travel with them. Those are perfect circles to me, and the book is filled with them. But one artist specifically, and I remember this happening, you were sent to interview Robert Smith. They were playing, it would have been the Disintegration album. And I asked if I can come. I'm a huge Cure fan. I can carry the lights. Joni Daniels was my supervisor at the time. She says, no, we need you here to do some editing. And I was really heartbroken. I thought, I'm never going to meet Robert Smith ever again. anyway, I ended up interviewing the guy like five or six times in my career. Oh, wow. And always an amazing interview. When in the middle of the interview, or even at the beginning, you're not thinking of you being 15 years old listening to Cure albums. You're just thinking of the interview. You're getting things prepared, you know, going through it in your head. It's not until the end of the interview where they walk out of the room where you think, man, I had the greatest job in the world. I'm so fortunate. And that's happened a lot of times.
3: Yeah.
20: I'm sure it's happened with you with Paul McCartney.
21: Yeah, it was the George Harrison one for me because it was live. And it just was so much at stake. And I just remember feeling exhilaration / terror. Because it's like everybody watching was thought they were an interviewer that day, right?
20: Ask him this, ask him that.
21: Bill, I have a question for you. It's been so much fun to kind of revisit the interviews you've done, and it just amazed me. I thought I'd done a lot of interviews until I read your book. But I'm wondering, is there an interview that you can think of in particular that you at the time thought was a disaster, and then a little bit later you started to reconsider it, or you looked back at it and kind of went, oh, you know what? Maybe that wasn't so bad after all. I was thinking of, in particular, the Foo Fighters one.
20: Dave Grohl.
21: Yeah, I mean, the way that you sort of describe that in the book is like you sounded like you walked away from it thinking, uh-oh, I just blew one of the biggest interview opportunities of my career.
20: There was a time during that interview where I just thought, okay, here I go. I'm jumping off the cliff. Let's see where this goes. Hopefully some wings will appear. I don't know. But yeah, it was Dave Grohl's first Canadian interview since the demise of Nirvana. And he had just put out that first Foo Fighters record, his first solo record. And man, in the truest sense of the word, it was a solo record. He did drums, he played guitar, he played bass, he sang on it, he wrote every song. He would pick up a band to tour that record, which would eventually become the Foo Fighters. But that first record was all him.

0: anthem of the 90s. And this was like 95. Like, what a huge thing to be proud of, especially as the drummer of that song. And he basically shot down that idea and said, man, to me, it was just this. Just didn't mean anything. And then I went there and I said, well, wow, how can you say that? And does it hurt to talk about it? And he pretty much called me out and said, of course it would. Why would you even ask? And so we sort of, he went on to answer the question, explaining why he didn't want to answer the question, if that makes any sense.
1: Yes.
0: And to me, I thought, wow, that was a classy move. That was brilliant on his part. And I think he was satisfied. The audience was satisfied. And by the end of the interview, he was laughing again, had a great time, and walked out of that room feeling good.
2: Wow. And
0: the funny part was, though, a couple hours later, Denise Donlan called me into her office, Chris, and said, EMI told you specifically to not talk about anything about Nirvana. And I saw that you went there. And I said, Denise, no one ever told me anything like that. And if they did, I would have come to you and said, this is what the record company is asking me to do. What are your thoughts? And she said, you handled it perfectly. You know, we can't be dictated to.
2: Wow.
0: And again, you know, Denise had my back. And I was fine with EMI after that, for sure.
2: Yeah.
0: But it was one of those things where it was a delicate situation and you proceed with caution. And in the end, like I said, everyone was happy, I think. But there's that moment of a deep gulp, a little bit of sweat. Yep. And you just have to go with it. And hopefully it wasn't a car accident, and it wasn't. And even at the end of the interview, I gave him a box of Girl Guide cookies, Girl Guide Cookie Week. So I bought him some cookies.
1: Nice.
0: And he was a big Stompin' Tom fan. I got him a signed Stompin' Tom biography.
1: Wow.
0: So he was walking out of the room like holding like two precious babies, his cookies like, and a book.
2: Swag.
0: Cool swag, yeah.
2: You once interviewed the guys from Green Day in a moving golf cart. So tell us, what could possibly go wrong?
0: If you look at the footage and it's out there, yeah, my head actually bounces off the pavement and I keep the microphone up the whole time.
2: What did they do? They took a hard turn?
0: I was on tour with Edgefest. Yeah, the Foos were on that one, Green Day. To liven up the interview rather than, you know, usual backstage or whatever, I said, hey, let's go riding around in a golf cart, guys. And they're like, okay. So it was Mike Dirnt and Trey Cool. They had positioned themselves in the front of the golf cart. Jay Myers, the camera guy, sort of sitting on the front of the golf cart with the steering column between his legs. I was in the back of the golf cart with the microphone. So if you can imagine, the shot was those two driving with me in the back middle. Doing this with the microphone. So you can't see where we're going, but you see them driving. It's a great shot. Mike Dirnt was driving. He ended up driving out of the backstage area. And as he's turning the corner, he doesn't slow down. So basically the centrifugal force whips me off the golf cart and I land on my head because it was like fast. And again, I had the microphone up in the air so it wouldn't damage it. And then I sort of got up slowly. By then, they sort of backed up to me. And then I got up and I got back on. And they were really, so we finished the interview. We got back to the backstage compound. And they were really worried. They're like, man, are you okay? You know, they're feeling for a bump or blood or anything. They asked if I want to ride in their, on their bus to Calgary. This would have been in Edmonton. So they wanted me to just make sure I was okay and check up on me. And I just thought, I kept thinking, wow, that's really nice of the guys. They're concerned for my welfare and my health. I said, I can't though. I got to, I'm driving with our contest winner here and our cameraman, but we'll see you in Calgary. I got to Calgary and I was talking with their bus driver in catering. And I go, yeah, the boys are really sweet. They felt really bad. He goes, don't kid yourself. They thought you were going to sue them. They just wanted to make sure that you were okay. Not take any legal action against them.
2: Bill, this has been just a ton of fun. The book is called Happy Has Been, Exciting Times and Lessons Learned by one of Canada's foremost entertainment journalists. Where can people get this book, Bill?
0: On all the major platforms, Amazon. It's out there right now, paperback and hardcover. And partial proceeds are going to go to the White Ribbon Campaign.
2: Oh,
0: and
2: great.
0: The operating umbrella company of women's shelters across Canada, where they can divvy out money to women's shelters across Canada. So
1: nicely done, Bill. And congratulations on the book, man.
0: Well, thank you. Thank you so much. It means a lot to me coming from you. It really does.
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7: From the national newsroom of the Canadian Press, I'm Dom Mitchell. Mounties in British Columbia's Southeast District say they've received reports of a fatality connected with a massive wildfire near Summerland in the Okanagan. They say officers and the BC Coroner's Service are working on confirmation, but there are hazardous conditions in the area. The province declared a provincial state of emergency after the ferocious wildfire forced 20,000 out of communities along Okanagan Lake. Helicopters were also diverted from firefighting duties to pluck dozens that were trapped by fire to safety. Meanwhile, an evacuation alert has been expanded to the Bald Range wildfire that has already destroyed homes around Summerland. The alert covers an area on the west side of Highway 97 skirting Penticton, but includes the northwest corner of Skaha Lake. The Penticton Convention Center is acting as the emergency operations center for those evacuated. Stateside, a large Utah wildfire kept emergency responders from safely reaching the remote site of a helicopter crash today, although officials have now confirmed the pilot and one crew member who were firefighters have died. A public information officer with the National Interagency Fire Center says the land burned in the area where the chopper was deployed has now seen over 100,000 acres blackened.
8: We're at 111,306 acres with 24% containment. It's about 2 miles southwest of Kanosh, Utah, and we are still experiencing extreme fire behavior.
7: Fires continue to burn out of control across several western states, including one that closed part of Mount Rainier National Park. Elsewhere, a mother-son duo is walking from Toronto to Ottawa, pressing the federal government to extend the Canadian work permits given to a wave of Turkish and Syrian people following a deadly earthquake in 2023.
9: The roughly 500-kilometer trek by the mother and son is because work permits are set to expire in a few months, and without an extension, many may be forced to leave the country. She hopes the protests will bring about a resolution to the uncertainty affecting those who sought refuge in Canada after the disaster. She says many may be forced to leave the country in an upheaval likely to re-traumatize a population that has already been uprooted under devastating circumstances. Ottawa maintains the program was meant to be temporary and has now come to an end. Naira Ahmed, The Canadian Press.
7: And finally, in the Middle East, Iran has made new demands around the reopening of the Strait of Hormuz. The Middle Eastern nation's state broadcaster published a statement by the council secretary and commander in the Revolutionary Guard. It says the United States must suppress threats against Iran and permanently end the war with Iran and its armed allies in the region. It adds that a U.S. naval blockade of Iranian ports must end in addition to a full military withdrawal from the area. There's no immediate comment from the U.S. on the new demands. This is the Canadian Press. In sports, Davis Alexander threw four touchdown passes as the Montreal Alouettes beat the Edmonton Elks 48-30 in a statement CFL win. The Alouettes improved their record to a league best 8-1 halfway through the season. Alexander likened the Owls' offense to playing with a video game.
10: I kind of feel like we have free range to do almost whatever we want. We're playing like NFL Street, freaking do whatever you want, have fun, and we got the best players in the league. So we're rolling, we're rocking, and we got a long way to go. You know that, and the standard is the standard.
7: And Iga Świątek defeated Marta Kostyuk in three sets to reach the quarterfinals of the National Bank Open Women's Tennis Tournament in Toronto. Świątek says she upped her game after a tough first set.
11: I knew I can play better, and I knew I had, you know, some shots that I maybe should have played more brave in the first set. So in the second, I came out, you know, being more brave and using the opportunities, like playing a bit faster and more heavy.
7: Round of 16 play continues tomorrow at Sobeys Stadium. From the Canadian Press, I'm Dom Mitchell.
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16: Welcome back to Flavor Files. I am Tanner Agar, Michelin chef, but more importantly for this episode, bartender, joined by my father, professional broadcaster Jerry Agar. Today we are talking about the whiskeys of the world. We are going to explain what does scotch mean, what is bourbon, what is rye. We also have a world famous distiller coming on the show a little bit later, and we're going to be talking all about some whiskey myths and rules that you're more than welcome to break as well. But to start with, we always do an amuse-bouche. I don't have one today because okay. You wanted to bring an amuse today to tell me about a whiskey you don't like. Is that right?
17: Okay. Yeah. Here's what happened. All right. Your sister, who's been on the show, travels with a show called Water for Elephants. They happen to be in Toronto. And so as an end of the week kind of thing, they finish their Sunday show. They don't have a show on Monday. They all get together and they have a drink together. And some people have non-alcoholic and some people have alcoholic. And she was the hostess of this whole thing because she's Canadian and the rest of them are not. There are some Europeans, but mostly they're Americans. And so she wanted to bring something Canadian to the whole thing. All right. So here's one of the things she brought. I mean, you can see the bottle is empty, but okay. It's okay. This is the original Cabot Trail maple whiskey liquor. I hate this kind of thing. You know, we had around here until I got rid of it, some whiskeys with things like root beer whiskey, peach whiskey. I look at this just like I do with coffee. You don't need all those flavors. Coffee got popular for a reason. Whiskey got popular for a reason. All the Americans got tricked into drinking this and thought it was fantastic because it tasted like maple syrup. I can't drink it, actually. She brought home just enough for me to have a glass, and it's just sitting there kind of evaporating into the ether because I can't do it.
16: Yeah, flavored products are not my favorite. We don't serve any. Sometimes we make infusions, which I guess one could argue is then just flavored vodka or tequila or whatever. But when you use actual ingredients and then infuse it yourself, I find that that's different than these like chemically made flavored types of products. Fortunately, we won't be talking about any of those on the show. So hopefully you'll be able to enjoy all the other whiskeys we're about to go through.
17: Let's talk about the building blocks of whiskey.
16: So to start with, if you're not familiar, whiskey is a grain-based product. So it can be corn, it can be wheat, it can be oats, it can be barley, it can be all kinds of different grains. But you're basically going to take the grains, and then what you're going to do is you're basically going to put them in a giant pot of water and warm them up and try to get them to ferment. So what you're trying to do is basically, as you're cooking the grains, you're extracting out the sugars that are in the grains. Lots of times you'll have malted before this, which is basically just preparing the grains for this process. We won't get into that. We don't have time. But very basically, you're going to cook the grains, get the sugars out of the grains, and then allow that to ferment. Once you've done that, you've basically made beer. You've got something, it's like, you know, 5% alcohol. It's very grainy. Then what you're going to do is you're going to scoop all of that stuff out. And that is a messy, back-breaking process. And if any of your friends own a brewery or distillery and says, do you want to come on brew day? Just know that's what you're going to be doing, shoveling wet grains.
17: Say no.
16: Say no, right. Unless you've pre-arranged a payment in whiskey or beer following that miserable activity.
17: Yes.
16: Okay. Then what you're going to do is you're going to put it into a still. And then you're going to cook the liquid really, really hot. And what's going to happen is alcohol evaporates before water. And there's all kinds of other stuff that's in there. But basically, the alcohol is going to get cooked. It's going to come out first. It's going to go up the still. Then you might remember this from like chemistry class. It kind of comes up and then you sort of have an angle where you sort of make it shift. And
17: right.
16: while it's getting shifted downwards, you're going to super cool it. You're going to make it really cold, really fast. So the alcohol vapor comes back into a liquid, and then you can put that into a second pot. This is a very brief overview, but basically you're going to concentrate all the alcohol in one space. You'll have all the nothingness on the other side. Then you take that liquid, which is basically vodka now, and once you put it into barrels, it starts to turn brown. It becomes delicious, and that's what makes it whiskey.
17: Wasn't there yeast involved here somewhere?
16: Well, that was in the fermentation. So you have all the OTI, you have to add yeast. That has to kickstart the fermentation. Otherwise, if you just let it sit around, I mean, it'll ferment, but it's better if you can control what's fermenting it so you know you're not getting any nasty bacteria that'll hurt people.
17: It becomes brown because it goes in and out of the wood over the years that it sits in the barrel and the climate changes. And in the southern United States, where they don't have the kind of climate we have in Canada, they don't heat or cool the barn in which those barrels sit, correct? They want the changing weather to make the whiskey go in and out of the wood.
16: Yeah, exactly. So a lot of people don't realize this. When you see a barrel and it's full of liquid, it seems like it's a stagnant thing, but it isn't. So wood, if you think about wood, you know, if you're watching the YouTube version of this, you can see I've got my fingers interlaced here. Yes. And when it's warm, it starts to open up and the fingers start to pull apart and the whiskey can fill those little gaps in between. And then when it's cold, the wood gets cold. And so it contracts and it squeezes the whiskey out. And so what's happening is the whiskey is getting pulled into the wood. It's getting pushed out of the wood. And during that process, it's absorbing the char from the barrels, like the cooking of the wood, the flavors of the wood. And that's what's actually turning it brown. So it's funny, if you took, they've done this in Japan, they vacuum sealed barrels so that they wouldn't evaporate because whiskey evaporates out in this process. And so you end up with less whiskey than you started with, which yeah. makes whiskey much more expensive to produce. So they vacuum sealed the barrel so it wouldn't evaporate. When they opened up the whiskey years later, the whiskey wasn't brown. It hadn't aged because it didn't have any ability to interact with the wood. So that evaporation, by the way, is called the angel's share. So it's correct. The amount the angels are taking, but they bless you with good whiskey, so it's worth it.
17: Let's talk about the different kinds of whiskey. For the United States, it's number one is bourbon, correct?
16: Yeah, bourbon is the most popular. That's a product that everybody around the world knows America produces and produces at a really high level. There's a few things about bourbon that are really important. One, corn is going to be the dominant grain. So it has to be 51% corn. It has to be put into new oak barrels. There's all kinds of barrels out there. You can buy European oak. You can make a barrel out of any wood, technically. But new American oak barrels is what bourbon's always going to be in. When you drink it, it's always going to have these familiar flavors, you know, vanilla, caramel, baking spice. They tend to be a little bit sweeter than other types of whiskey. And even that's because of the sugar that's in the corn itself. That's not going to be coming from any added sugar or anything like that. But bourbon has to be produced in the United States. It has to be 51% corn. There's some other rules about how bourbon has to get made. But an important rule, and we're going to talk about this in the next segment, bourbon does not have to come from Kentucky. It does not have to come from Bourbon County. And in fact, some of the best bourbons on the market right now don't.
17: Wait a minute, I have a question.
16: Yeah.
17: There's a county called Bourbon County?
16: Hell yeah, there is.
17: In Kentucky?
16: In Kentucky.
17: Okay.
16: Yeah, and a lot of the great distilleries are there. There's a lot of really great stuff in Kentucky that's happening.
17: All right, well then let's talk about another category, and that's rye.
16: Well, rye is my favorite of the whiskeys. If you're a new listener, I My very first restaurant was Rye. Winning the Michelin Award for the best cocktails in Texas happened at Rye. So I'm a big fan of Rye. Rye, if you're, you know, an astute observer, Rye is not made from corn. It's made from 51% rye.
17: There you go.
16: So rye is a awesome grain. It's generally going to be a little bit like more herbaceous, spicier, kind of drier than bourbon's going to be. So what happens lots of times is lots of people who drink bourbon start to think, I'd like something a little bit less sweet. And they'll kind of mature into rye. Because while you'll have some of those flavors we talked about in bourbon, you're also going to get like more pepperiness, more like baking spices. And I love rye as a cocktail whiskey because it's more dry, it's more herbaceous. So when I make an old fashioned, I can add a little bit of that sugar without it getting overly sweet, because I can sort of play with the natural less sweetness of the rye. And by the way, rye was like the original whiskey of the United States. Corn took over and therefore bourbon took over. So that's a whole nother story. But rye is like a very classic American drink.
17: It's starting to make a comeback, but it has always been, I think, certainly in my experience, more popular in Canada.
16: Well, so a funny thing about Canadian rye. Rye is very popular in Canada, but it's not as controlled. What is rye whiskey is not as controlled by the government as it is in the United States. So you can actually make rye in Canada, and it doesn't have to have any rye in it. It can just be whiskey. It's just a synonymous word for whiskey. So unfortunately, now a lot of distilleries won't do that because they won't want to confuse the drinker.
17: Let's talk Scotland and Ireland.
16: Scotch whiskey is generally going to be barley based. So it's going to have a different flavor profile than corn. It's going to have a different profile than rye. It tends to be a little bit more like fruity floral. Irish is the same way, kind of fruity floral. They're kind of similar. Some people think that Irish whiskey is like beginner's whiskey. That's not necessarily the case. There's some really wonderful ones, but they do have really friendly examples that are great if you're just getting started. When people say I don't like scotch, they generally don't like that very smoky peatiness. Only some scotches are like that, by the way. So if you're wanting to explore whiskey, but you know you don't like that smokiness, just ask your local liquor store and say, I want a non-peated scotch. And there's so much more about that. Peat is basically degraded bog plants, and they like slice it up and burn it because they don't have trees in parts of Scotland, so they have to use that as a fuel. That's what makes it smoky. But unfortunately, I am going to run out of time on this, so I want to finish with Japan. Japan is a really great country for whiskey now, sort of inspired by those Scottish traditions. So it's going to have flavor profiles that are more similar to scotch, but not peat, because they don't use peat in Japan. Japanese whiskey is amazing for highballs. So just Japanese whiskey and super carbonated water is an amazing thing. They make amazing, fantastic whiskeys in Japan. That doesn't mean other countries aren't doing it, but those America, Canada, Ireland, Scotland, and Japan, those are really the biggest producers of whiskey right now.
17: This episode of Flavor Files is all about whiskey. We have a whiskey expert coming on the show. Not that Tanner isn't knowledgeable, but an expert to join us as well. Stay with us on Flavor Files.
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16: One of the big misconceptions that I'm always dealing with when it comes to whiskey is people think bourbon's the best whiskey, and it is a good whiskey, but they think bourbon's the best, and bourbon comes from Bourbon County, Kentucky, and that's not true. I've been teasing that we have this guest on. I think you're going to absolutely love him because I do, personal friend of mine, and I don't know how many medals you have for best corn whiskey in the world, but it's so many that I've lost count of them. From Iron Root Republic, Robert Licorice, welcome to Flavor Files.
32: Hey, thanks for having me on.
16: So first of all, I mentioned earlier that bourbon doesn't have to come from bourbon. It can come from anywhere in the United States, and you produce some wonderful bourbon. You also produce some corn whiskeys, which is like bourbon, but you break a couple of bourbon rules, and you've been really well recognized for your corn whiskey. So I really just want to talk to you kind of about bourbon, corn whiskey. Let's talk about Texas. And I mean, first of all, you know, one of the big things is when people think corn, I think a lot of people think yellow corn. But my favorite things that you do don't use yellow corn. Can you tell us about that?
32: Yeah. One of the things when we were getting into making whiskey is I had no idea how many different species of corn there are. I mean, there's literally tens of thousands of different species of corn. Corn naturally comes in every color of the rainbow. In fact, there's naturally occurring rainbow colored corns, and really, really fascinating. And through some our experimentation and exploring whiskey from other producers, what we've really found is corn is actually a lot like grapes. And the fact if you use different species, you can really get some unique, distinctive flavors from these different species. And it's been really fun to explore that over the last decade plus now.
16: Well, and you have had to get the amount of corn. This is a really cool thing. You actually pay farmers to plant the types of corn that you want so you can make the whiskey. And then little people like me like to go to the farm and say, well, you're making that for Robert. Could you sell me some of those very fun purple and reds and blue corns?
32: Oh, yeah. I think it's one of those things that because they're so rare, some of these corns, we really haven't had a lot of experience of like, what do these things taste like, whether they're food or drink? And being able to explore those flavors and, you know, with you being able to explore those flavors together has been one of the most fun parts about this journey that we've done at Iron Root. But I know with you too, we've had a lot of fun over the years exploring the different corns. And, you know, I still tell everybody the Bloody Butcher corn grits that you guys made is probably one of my favorite versions of grits I've ever had in my life. It was me too.
17: I just love that. Explain to us, Robert, what Tanner's talking about when he says that you make a corn whiskey by breaking some bourbon rules.
32: Oh, yeah. So every country has different rules of how you define different styles of whiskey. In the United States, corn whiskey is actually a distinctive thing that's different than bourbon. So bourbon, by law, has to be made in the U.S. or one of the U.S. territories. It has to be at least 51% corn and aged in a brand new charred oak barrel. When it comes to corn whiskey actually has a higher minimum threshold. So corn whiskey in the U.S. has to be at least 80% corn. And then it cannot use a new charred oak barrel for aging. Because if you use a new charred oak barrel, you know, for us, it would make it bourbon. So when you use used barrels or toasted barrels or, you know, some different unique barrels, it gives some really cool different flavors that you don't see with bourbon. But it also makes it pretty distinctively different because bourbon is so well known for having that big, bold oak profile that you don't get when you use toasted or used barrels.
16: You're in Texas, obviously. Can you talk to a little bit about how Texas is different? What makes Texas different than, you know, being in Kentucky? Why isn't it an advantage for your distillery to be located here?
32: Well, I think if we walk outside right now, one of the big differences becomes very apparent. it's really hot for most of the year down here. We have such a long summer. We also have really dynamic weather because we get a lot of like weather from the Gulf of Mexico really comes up into Texas. And so we get these big, giant temperature swings, you know, 20, 30 degrees a day. And when you start seeing really warm weather and big swings of temperatures and very quick succession, it really impacts how that whiskey is performing in the barrel. Because when you heat liquids, they expand. And when whiskey's in a barrel and it heats up, it's only got one place to expand to. So it actually will force its way into the oak and really starts, when it gets really deep in the oak, you start basically dissolving all those wood sugars and tannins and all those really interesting flavors that are actually present in the oak. So with bourbon, you're getting all those big, bold, like raw flavors. With corn whiskey, especially with used barrels, you're getting what was in that barrel previously. Was it a sherry barrel? Was it a bourbon barrel? And the whiskey actually will start absorbing those compounds out of the oak and brings it back in when you cool down at night. Or, you know, for us, you know, we have to wait till like January for winter to hit for a couple months, and you pull all those really great flavors back in there. And so that going in and out of the oak creates a really distinctive flavor profile when it comes to whiskey. Also, when you look at like chemically what's going on in barrels, we have a lot of esterification reactions that are occurring. And esterification, transesterification, one of the catalysts is heat. And so when you have, you know, for us, when we use our pot still distillate, you have a lot more of those esters and a lot of those different compounds in there. And you really ratchet up those reactions. So when you get some of the more complex flavors of whiskey, like especially a lot of your fruit. I mean, if you think of bourbon, sometimes this gets this really cool cherry note. Or and if you go to Scotland with the Highland or Speyside scotches, you get this cool like green apple or other kind of cool fruit flavors. That comes from the esters. And so when you have bigger, warmer weather, you're really ratcheting up how fast and how much of those reactions are occurring. And so you get these really bold, really dynamic flavors that you don't really see in cooler, milder weather. I mean, we always say that the personality whiskey really comes from your weather. So when it's hot and aggressive, your whiskey is going to pull in a lot bigger, bolder, heavier flavors, which for us in Texas, that kind of fits the profile of the state a little bit. So it's kind of fun how that matches us a little bit.
16: You kind of started making it what it is, right? You're one of the first producers to help define what is Texas whiskey. Would you say that it's been out long enough that those traits are consistent enough that you could almost say the Texas whiskey identity is, and these are some of the traits?
32: I'd say as the state overall, one of the big things that is pretty definitive about Texas whiskey is for the age that it is when you're buying the bottle, or just inherently within the bottles, they're going to be bigger, bolder flavors than you're going to get in other climates. And even in different than other warmer climates, just because of the dynamicness of in Texas, we have all the different things from the jet stream, bringing different weather in, the big heat. You have the hurricanes from the Gulf that come up that really impact weather here as well. Those big, bold things really just, it pushes that whiskey in that barrel. And so you just get these really deep expressions. I mean, you can even see the color on Texas whiskey. For the age, it is very dark, very rich colored. And that really does carry through into to most of the whiskeys in the state.
17: Robert, we're on a number of radio stations in Canada, and I asked you before we went on air if you knew 40 Creek from Ontario, and you did. You know that whiskey. So then would it take longer to finish a barrel of whiskey in Canada than it does in that extreme weather you have in Texas?
32: When you really kind of tear everything away and you really start looking about how weather impacts the aging of whiskey, what I tell people is that in warmer, more dynamic environments, you can hit what I would call a young but mature whiskey at a little bit earlier of an age. So I would say overall, typically if we created the exact same styles and exact same cuts off the still, typically you would find the whiskey in a warmer climate to be drinkable at a little bit younger age. Now, are we talking about, you know, 2 or 3 times faster? No, that's not the way this works, but definitely like maybe a year or so earlier than you would see in some of the Canadian provinces, especially I had a friend who was a distiller up in Canada who they would talk a lot about how like during the winter, you know, having to go out to the barrel warehouse and put Vaseline on their nose and their cheeks just because of how cold it is. And when barrels get below 40 degrees, they really, a lot of the things that make up maturation really do stall out. And so it depends on how the warehouse is maintained, but especially the warehouses where they let that natural weather really impact, things will be ready sooner in warmer southern climate like Texas, for sure.
16: Well, thank you so much for joining us. Robert, there's never enough time to hang out and drink whiskey with you, but we appreciate having you on the show. Iron Root Republic, they make amazing whiskeys. They're available all throughout the U.S. And are you in Canada?
32: Not yet, unfortunately.
16: Okay. Well, maybe you can get it shipped or smuggled from somebody in Buffalo if you're willing to make the trip around the lake. But thanks so much for being here, Robert. Coming up next, we are going to be talking about whiskey myths, things that are not true about whiskey. We just broke a big one. Bourbon doesn't have to come from bourbon, but we've got some more coming up with you here on Flavor Files.
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17: This is Flavor Files, and this episode is all about whiskey from one direction or another. And we're going to talk about whiskey myths. And I'm a little nervous about this, Tanner, because you have been serving whiskey. You're making yourself an expert in whiskey. You have won Best Cocktails for the state of Texas with your facility there in Rye in Dallas. And I just like whiskey. It doesn't mean I'm an expert on it. I just like it. So you're going to hit me with myths, and I'm going to try and guess whether it's true or not.
16: Myth slash law number one, good whiskey must be drunk neat.
17: Well, I think so, but I don't think that that's necessarily true.
16: I don't think that's true at all. In fact, if I was a person who owned cocktail bars, I would absolutely tell you that that's not true.
17: Why? Because you want me to buy something to go with it, or...
16: Well, because if you have to drink all your spirits neat, then there's nobody in the cocktail business.
17: Okay, but there are whiskeys that I really like, and I like them neat. And then there are some that are more overproof, and I got to put something in there.
16: Yeah, so I would say whiskey does not need to be drunk neat. I prefer drinks that are cold. So when I'm tasting, like if a product is new to me, I taste it neat. So that way I know exactly what it tastes like. Right. But when I'm tasting, when I'm just drinking for fun, I always do it on ice because I like things that are cold. You can always add water if something's a little bit overproof. You can always make it into a cocktail. Good whiskeys are meant to be drunk and enjoyed. So that's the most important thing. Don't feel like you have to drink and eat. If you drink it and you go, oh, that's too hot. The alcohol content's too high.
17: Sure. But you have let me taste some very expensive whiskeys at your bar. And I'm not going to take a whiskey that costs a couple hundred dollars for a 2 ounce pour and dump a bunch of Diet Coke in there.
16: No, I would say good whiskey should probably be drunk with just whiskey and water. But again, when someone asks me for a $50 shot of tequila and Dr. Pepper, do I make it? I did this weekend, and I will the next time they ask.
17: All right. What's myth number two?
16: Ice ruins whiskey.
17: No, I'd say that that's not true, because a little bit of water going into the whiskey, the term is it opens it up. It seems to accentuate bringing out those flavors. Is that right?
16: Yeah, I mean, that's kind of what we just said, right? If you can have it on ice, it can help make it better. Now, bad ice can ruin whiskey. When you go to high-end establishments that give you perfectly clear cubes, one of the things that they're doing is there's no impurities in the ice. That's why it's perfectly clear. And there's not going to be any flavors in the ice. I'm sure you've had this experience of you have ice that sits in the freezer for a while and it starts to get like freezer flavor. Yeah. You know, you can't necessarily define that. So that would ruin whiskey. So I would say making ice at home that's fresh would be ideal if you're going to be drinking whiskey at home.
17: All right. Number three.
16: Older is better.
17: I'd say that's the goal, but it's not always true, right?
16: So what we were talking about earlier, where we say that whiskey is a product of where it's from, right? In Texas, like Robert was talking about, Texas is different than Kentucky. You think about Scotland. Scotland's very cold. It's very rainy. So the barrels aren't very active. Therefore, the whiskey needs to spend a long time in the barrels so it can develop that. That's why Scottish barrels or Scottish whiskeys always love to brag, you know, 12 years old, right? Because at six, it tastes terrible. But in Texas, it's much faster. That's why, like, you think about tequila, a Reposado tequila can spend only 3 months in a barrel and already have color and character from the barrel, because in Mexico, it's quite active. Same in the Caribbean. So the age statement doesn't mean that it's better. It depends more on what is it doing over that time period.
17: All right. And myth number four?
16: Number four, darker whiskey is older or better.
17: Well, the darkness just depends on how it interacts with the wood, doesn't it?
16: Yes and no. So generally, the longer it spends in the barrel, the darker it's going to get, the more wood character it's going to get. So if your whiskey was made in a barrel, that's fine. But if you forget about it in the barrel, it can become really over-extracted. And now you don't really get the grain flavor that you should in a whiskey, highlighted by barrel flavor. You just get barrel flavor with old cereal taste on top. And that stuff is nasty.
17: Okay, Cap'n Crunch whiskey is what you're talking about.
16: Yeah. Well, that would be very fruity as well. You would hate that. That's a flavored whiskey with over oat extraction. Now, one of the other things about darker is better. Darker doesn't you can add stuff to whiskey. You can add caramel color to whiskey. You can add extra flavors to whiskey. You can cheat when you make whiskey and produce a product that feels like it's older, or looks like it, tastes like it. Tequila has a lot of people doing this. You can add adjuncts to the whiskey. So sometimes your whiskey is darker because it just has caramel color added. Really cheap products that try to pass as whiskey, like Kentucky Deluxe, for example, it's actually like malt liquor or vodka, and then they're dyeing it and flavoring it. That's why they can sell it so cheap. I don't buy any of those, and I don't suggest you do either.
17: Let's go with number five.
16: Expensive whiskey should never go in a cocktail. I think it's obvious what I'm going to say about this, right?
17: Well, yeah, because you're trying to get the money. But let's say you're doing it at home for yourself.
16: You could have said it in a nicer way.
17: Well, you're in business. I don't blame you. All right. I'm blunt. All right. That goes back to where I said, I'm not going to take a $200 a pour whiskey and dump Diet Coke or Cherry Cola or something in there. There's a reason that whiskey is expensive. And generally speaking, it's going to be better.
16: I like to think that the more expensive a spirit gets, the less interference I want in terms of what the cocktail is going to be. So for example, a margarita is going to have lime juice and it's going to have all kinds of stuff in it. And that's going to take away from really tasting the tequila. Same thing with the whiskey. So expensive whiskeys, pretty much the only cocktail anybody asks you to make with expensive whiskeys is the old fashioned. Because they say, well, I like a little bit of bitter. I like a little bit of sugar. I like a little bit of citrus. So it's sort of a low interference cocktail. So if you have a really nice whiskey, or maybe someone's going to give you one as a gift and you go, wow, this is $250, but I can't drink it on its own. It is okay. This is your permission. You can make an old fashioned out of it and I will be okay with it, and we'll bring around Jerry so that you can enjoy it too.
17: Thank you very much. Let's go with myth number six.
16: Smooth means good.
17: That's subjective. If you're new to whiskey, probably none of it feels smooth to you.
16: So this is what I don't like, is a lot of people that are learning about whiskey, kind of the only word they've ever heard to use is, oh, that's smooth, mm-hmm. right? So whiskey, I mean, it should be smooth. It should be balanced and pleasant, right? But yep. a whiskey can be hot, which means it has too much alcohol character for you. Smooth, by the way, can also mean it's bland, low proof, and has no character, right? Plenty of paper is smooth, but there's not a lot going on when it comes to paper, right? Velvet is smooth, but it has a texture. It has a character. And so smooth doesn't necessarily mean good, because I don't view heat, high alcohol content, as a flaw. I don't view intensity of flavor as a flaw. And smooth, by the way, can also mean, when I was talking about adjuncts, people adding chemicals to whiskey, this is legal, by the way. You can add chemicals to spirits that sort of like numb your mouth. So it makes you think that it's smoother because while you're drinking it, it's like softening up your mouth so you can't feel how bad the spirit is.
17: Okay. I'll try and watch out for that. Let's fit in number seven.
16: Single malt is better than blended whiskey. So this goes back to Scotch. We didn't quite get into it, but single malts are a style of whiskey made from one growing season. All the malt comes from this one place, this one time of year. We've made the whiskey out of that, almost like how wine is made.
17: Okay.
16: Right? Like vintaged wine. You see 2020, you know it's those grapes from that year. Otherwise, you can have blended scotches, which is a blend of all kinds of different scotch. So is single malt better than blended?
17: Again, I just think it depends who's doing it and what the formulation was that particular batch.
16: Yeah, I would say they're not better. There's plenty of people who are terrible farmers who make terrible whiskey every year, but they get to call them single malts. There's also a lot of skill required in blending. And by the way, every single whiskey you drink has blending involved. Because what they'll do is they'll have a warehouse and they'll have 100,000 barrels in there, and they're picking the different barrels and blending them together to make sure that the whiskey has the right flavor profile, that it's consistent. Maker's Mark has to taste the same every single bottle. So the blending in a lot of ways can be actually more difficult than the production, because the production's trying to do the same thing the whole time, but blending has to make sure they get the same result every time. So blenders are experts, they're masters, and they are wonderful people involved in the whiskey making process. There's nothing wrong with blended whiskey.
17: All right, coming up next on this edition of Flavor Files, all about whiskey. What else belongs in the barrel? Stay with us on Flavor Files.
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17: This episode of Flavor Files is all about whiskey. And you mentioned earlier, Tanner, that bourbon in the United States, one of the must-haves, one of the qualifications is it must be made in a brand new barrel. I have gone to Kentucky and I've done the bourbon tour and I've seen the coopers making the barrels there at some of these locations like Jack Daniels, which is not a bourbon, it's a whiskey, but still they're doing the same thing. They do it at Maker's Mark and all of those places. And it's a really nice barrel, and the whiskey sits in it for 5 years, 10 years, whatever they're doing. They don't just throw that barrel away afterward.
16: They don't just throw the barrel away, but the problem is they can't use it again. For if a place only makes bourbon, then they have no legal ability to use that barrel again. So what they have to do now is hopefully find somebody to buy that barrel and get some of that money back.
17: Well, and people do buy those barrels because there are other barrel-aged products.
16: Exactly. So a bourbon barrel is, in a funny way, actually a really desirable commodity. There are distilleries that have a pretty successful product line, which is old barrels. Now, and if you're a really good distillery, a valuable one, one where people want to use your brand, you can actually make pretty good money on your old barrel that you're legally not allowed to use. I wish that I had legal trash or illegal trash I could sell and make a bunch of money. That would be fantastic.
17: Well, here's something that you're too young to remember. Way back in the 70s, there was a big thing of customizing your van. And one of the things you could do is take an old bourbon barrel and make the seats out of the barrel.
16: Well, you can still do that. I mean, I've still seen like some of these people, they'll set them up and they'll make little office chairs out of it.
17: Yeah.
16: But
17: yeah.
16: There's lots of things. And, you know, obviously, okay, one place you could do is take barrels, and obviously you can cut them up and you can turn them into furniture. I've seen people turn them into planters. One thing that lots of people do is they'll chop them up. We've talked about like smoking cocktails before, but people will chop up barrels and then they'll actually make barbecue using some of those chips, or they'll make cocktails using some of that ex-bourbon barrel wood, and they smoke with it. So that can be a really cool thing to do. It's quite expensive if you're trying to try to make barbecue that way, and I don't necessarily think it involves the flavor. If you're wanting to infuse whiskey into your barbecue, a more cost-effective way would be to pour whiskey onto whatever you're barbecuing, because then you're going to actually get some of the whiskey flavor in there. But okay, so who's buying these barrels? First of all, why are they buying these barrels? So why do you want to buy an ex-bourbon barrel? Well, the barrel's still going to be able to add wood flavor to whatever it is you want to do. It's still going to be able to slow oxidation. It's still going to round off the harsh edges. Part of the reason you put it in the barrel to begin with is if you ever have stuff that comes right off the still, it's moonshine. It's rough. Yes. It doesn't taste very good. It needs to have its corners sanded off, and the barrel does that. So it's going to concentrate these flavors. It's going to incorporate new flavors. It's going to add this character, and the barrel is going to have whiskey in the wood. You know, they'll dump it out, but think about it. Anytime you've emptied a peanut butter jar, isn't there peanut butter still in the jar? Of course. And if you poured whiskey in that empty jar, wouldn't it therefore kind of taste like peanut butter? So this is the same idea. You can pour stuff into the barrel and benefit from the fact that it had bourbon in it to begin with.
17: Yeah, you have drinks that work very well that way. And I think both wine and sometimes beer makers, brewers, will use those barrels.
16: Absolutely. Wine loves to do this. Wine itself is a barreled product much of the time. And so putting it in a whiskey barrel allows them to sort of get a slightly different character. These are definitely popular in the United States, where you get like cabs finish in whiskey barrels, because you're basically selling somebody, oh, it's wine and it's whiskey all coming together. It's a really great marketing ploy. It can also taste really good. So I don't mean to make it sound like a scheme or something, but it can taste good. But that's sort of the idea. Beer is the exact same way. You lots of times see this with stouts, really big, heavy beers, where they want some of those whiskey flavors. It's also going to allow that beer to kind of come up in alcohol percentage. You can also use the barrels as a way to encourage like sour beers, wild fermentations. You put them in the wood and you let them sit.

0: beers. They're great.
1: All right. So before we have to end here, because we're a show about both drink and food on Flavor Files, we were talking about whiskey, but now the use of the barrel, and there are foods that make use of that barrel.
0: There are foods. I will say, before we get into food really quick, you can put entire cocktails into barrels, by the way. So you can put an entire cocktail in there and it'll start to age. And it's really cool how that process works. If you ever want to try it out, you can look it up online, but you can buy little barrels, like kind of the size of your face.
1: Yeah.
0: And you can make a cocktail at home and you can make a little baby barrel aged cocktail. And these are pretty fun and popular. It was a big trend in cocktail bars. It's kind of fallen off for a bunch of reasons we won't get into. Nobody really does it anymore, but you can do it at home. It's still fun. The cocktails are still good. It's just not, you know, in fashion at the moment at cocktail bars.
1: Okay. But if I got one of those little baby barrels and mm-hmm. I like the old fashioned and I mix up a bunch of old fashions because you can put more than one in there. And I mix up a little batch of old fashions and I put it in that barrel. How long would you leave it there?
0: I would probably start with like 8 weeks and then see what I think of it.
1: Okay.
0: So it can be actually a really cool thing. And one thing you can do is there's a thing called an infinity bottle, which is you take every time you're about to finish a whiskey, you have the second to last drink and you pour the last drink into this bottle and it becomes this mix of all the whiskeys you've been drinking over time. One thing you can do is you can have an infinity barrel. You can put it up and after 2 months, you could come home every day and you could get yourself, you know, you could have a little old fashioned and then you could pour a little more old fashioned in there. And so you start to have like an infinity barrel where there's always some really old stuff and there's always some new stuff. And then that way you don't have to wait 2 months every single time. You can kind of create this Solera method old fashioned barrel. But that's a whole nother technique. I do want to answer your question about foods that go in there. One, vinegars. Vinegars go great in a barrel. You don't see this all the time. You have to like really seek these out. But it's really cool because it gives them this like real depth. And so while vinegar is still bright and acidic, it also gives it a lot of character. I'm a huge fan of barrel-aged vinegars when you can get your hands on them. Soy sauce. This is another one that does great in a barrel. The long fermentation, the long aging in the barrel, it's a really cool way to be able to get the flavors of soy sauce and allow it to develop over years and incorporate some of that barrel flavor. I love it.
1: I said I didn't like the whiskey that had maple syrup in it, but maple syrup itself is a fabulous product. Do they use barrels?
0: Absolutely. Bourbon barrel maple syrup, which again, this is something you could make. If you're like, well, that sounds cool. You could buy a little baby barrel and you could make your own maple syrup. Well, I mean, you wouldn't be making the maple syrup, but you could make a bourbon barrel aged maple syrup. You could give away as gifts. One thing, by the way, if you wanted a quick cheat to make this faster, and I have done this, you can buy bourbon barrel chips like designed for smoking, pour those into the maple syrup. It'll go a lot faster because there's more surface contact. And then you can just pour it back out again and serve the maple syrup. It'll go a lot faster if you use chips than a barrel, by the way.
1: You just throw those in there and then take them out with a sieve.
0: Yeah, take them out with a sieve, but you don't have to wait 2 months. You can wait like a week and it'll taste fine. You can also do that with honey, by the way. Barrel-aged honey works really well. Hot sauce, lots of hot sauces are actually made in wooden barrels. Like Tabasco, for example, they make it in wooden barrels, and that's part of the Tabasco flavor. So that's another thing where ex-whiskey barrels have another life as a hot sauce product.
1: Cheese, chocolate, those things go in barrels?
0: Yeah, some people age that stuff. So what they'll do is they'll take the cheese and they can put that like into the wood and they'll let them sit together like in the cave. And so obviously cheese isn't a liquid, but it's still a porous product. It still ages over time. And so by being packed in a barrel, it'll sort of, you know, bring in some of those whiskey flavors and be able to mature that way. That's the same way coffee works. When you make barrel-aged coffee, you're putting the coffee, you're packaging it into a barrel, and this is allowing it to absorb some of those esters and some of those flavors as it goes along. And chocolate, of course, goes great with whiskey. I prefer to have my chocolate and my whiskey next to each other. I don't need them mixed together, but it's not bad.
1: All right. That's our whiskey adventure here on Flavor Files. We'll be with you next week. You can find all of our episodes. There's 40 or so by now at Flavor Files, P-H-I-L-E-S, flavorfiles.com.
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4: From the National Newsroom of the Canadian Press, I'm Don Mitchell. Mounties in BC's Okanagan say they are working closely with a family that has been impacted by a fatality in the explosive wildfire near Summerland. There is a provincial state of emergency in effect for the region, where more than 20,000 people were ordered to flee, while evacuation alerts extend to the northern edge of Penticton, where many evacuees have been sent. RCMP said in a statement that evacuations have been challenging in areas cut off by flames, and a resident of Meadow Valley, west of Summerland, is the person who reported the possible death. Summerland was ordered entirely evacuated just after midnight this morning, with more than 8,000 residents around Peachland to the north also ordered to leave. Meanwhile, Emergency Information Officer Eric Thompson with the Regional District of Okanagan-Similkameen says the blaze around Summerland was one of the quickest moving, fastest growing wildfires the area has seen in recent times.
5: So specifics on damages and dates of return home and access and those types of things will be coming, but it's not available right now because the assessments are still being done.
4: The BC Wildfire Service says winds were carrying embers up to a kilometer ahead of the main body of the fire. It forced a closure 15 kilometers from its ignition point to Summerland in the east in just a matter of hours. Elsewhere, Surrey police say they're investigating a targeted shooting that left one man injured in a Wally neighborhood late yesterday. Officers responded to reports of gunfire near a home shortly before midnight and found the victim with a gunshot wound. Meanwhile, a manhunt in Halifax has ended after Mounties said officers arrested a shooting suspect they earlier warned residents about. Described as armed and dangerous, the RCMP issued an emergency alert warning to residents just after noon, connected with a suburban neighborhood north of the city. In their own statement before noon, Halifax Regional Police accused the man of being involved in an earlier shooting around Annapolis Royal, a small community about 200 kilometers northwest of Halifax. No details were released about that incident. And in the Middle East, Iran insisting the United States needs to correct its behavior before the Strait of Hormuz can reopen. Strikes are still going on in the waterway as the United Arab Emirates reported one of its ships was targeted by an Iranian missile today. ABC News foreign correspondent Marcus Moore has details on a statement from Iranian officials and what they want in return for reopening the strait.
6: An official saying the effort to reopen the Strait of Hormuz that Iran is very close to a deal with Oman that would secure navigation through the strait, but that any deal is contingent on the U.S., saying that the strait will not reopen unless the U.S., quote, corrects its behavior. Iranians have also reiterated demands for the U.S. to lift its naval blockade on Iranian ships and ports, as well as calling on the U.S. and its allies to halt any attacks on Iranian proxies across the region.
4: Oman, a mediator Gulf Arab country, which has said relatively little on the talks to end the violence, said in its own statement discussions were ongoing in a positive and constructive atmosphere and condemned the latest attacks on ships in the strait. This is the Canadian Press. In sports, Davis Alexander threw four touchdown passes as the Montreal Alouettes beat the Edmonton Elks 48-30 in a statement CFL win that puts their season record to 8-1. Elks quarterback Cody Fajardo, who led Montreal to a Grey Cup in 2023, believes the current edition of the Owls mean business.
7: I think they sent a message to the league, like, we're one of the top teams in this league and they beat us in all three phases. We know that it was going to be a dogfight, but we also knew they were pissed off after we took them down the wire at our place, but that's a good football team. All three phases, they beat us. So pretty good, and we got to be better.
4: Elsewhere, Iga Świątek defeated Marta Kostyuk in three sets to reach the quarterfinals of the National Bank Open Women's Tennis Tournament. Kostyuk was visibly frustrated at times as she struggled after winning the opening set. Świątek says she sometimes notices when an opponent gets flustered.
8: It is a little bit satisfying, you know, I gotta say. But most of the times I don't care because I want to continue doing my job.
4: Round of 16 play continues tomorrow at Sobeys Stadium in Toronto. From the Canadian Press, I'm Don Mitchell.
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9: 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Today on the show, Ariana Grande announced she'll be stepping back from the spotlight after intense public scrutiny over her body. Is commenting on her thinness any of our business? And is the Met Gala courting controversy for 2027? We debate the choice to celebrate designer John Galliano despite his problematic past. Then, how important is me time when it comes to your love life? Why one woman says independence is vital for a successful relationship. 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It all starts now on The Social Podcast.
10: Welcome to The Social. Joining us today is the host of the NFL on TSN and a producer here on The Social, Kate McKenna. So we're starting with Ariana Grande. The star stunned fans by announcing she's stepping back from the public eye and dropping out of a London musical after wrapping her Eternal Sunshine tour next month. So a rep for Ariana told People magazine that she wants to leave on a high note, both healthily and happily, after her appearances led to endless ongoing public scrutiny. So concerns over her appearance intensified after the release of her latest music video Petal. So, I feel like this is a conversation we've had a number of times on the show, but we want to have it again because something about this maybe feels a little different. Mm-hmm. Is commenting on her thinness any of our business?
11: No. Oh boy. Okay, well, you guys are very definite about it. I am struggling. I'm struggling, you know why? Because I was an entertainment reporter back in the Lindsay Lohan, Britney Spears, Whitney Houston era. And I'm embarrassed to say we were, and by we, I mean the industry, we were vicious. And we were very insensitive with these women who were struggling with addiction and with their childcare, with everything. And we talked about them like it was a joke. And we've learned a lot since then. And then more recently, we have actor Chadwick Boseman, who was struggling with colon cancer. And before he didn't tell anybody, but before his death, a lot of people had a lot of negative things to say. And they jumped to conclusions and told him to get off the crack pipe and, you know, get off the drugs. And only to later on realize that they were so wrong. So we've learned. But at the same time, I'm seeing Ariana, someone who's been in the spotlight since she was a little kid. And we've seen the progression and we've seen the changes. And I feel like, as much as I don't want to talk about someone's body, we also cannot not talk about it and normalize this. Because I don't know about you, but I'm noticing a lot of bodies, a lot more bodies in Hollywood who are adopting this type of frame, which feels alarming. And we're not talking about an Ozempic, you've lost 10, 15 pounds. We're talking about something that feels a little bit more dangerous.
10: I think that's precisely what people who were talking about it online, they were doing it out of the... of the idea that it shouldn't be normalized, that young people are going to see those images and equate it with healthiness, equate it with normalcy, and that was their concern.
12: Well, to the point where Instagram actually put a label on that Petal video and linked to eating disorder resources.
10: Really?
12: Yeah, wow. They are taking steps because I think they're concerned about the message that this could send young people.
13: Well, it's interesting. I mean, I have so many conflicting thoughts around this. In general, I do not think we should be commenting on people's bodies, period, full stop. Having said that, I have been watching with increasing alarm so many bodies in the world of the internet and just thinking to myself, what kind of an example are we setting for young girls as you're seeing these people shrink more and more? My sister happens to be a therapist and she works a lot with people with eating disorders though. And I asked her, I was like, what do you think about this? Like she's a mom of a daughter as well and just like concerns around all that. But she said specifically that what people don't understand is that their comments on people's bodies, whether they're positive or negative, can really profoundly impact people who already have a biological or a social vulnerability to eating disorders. So even if you're well-meaning and you're thinking you're saying something, oh, you look great, girl, or I'm really concerned about you, neither one of those comments actually help in any meaningful way for somebody who has an eating disorder. So that was something that I had to sit with for a minute. Yeah, go ahead.
10: Well, I certainly don't comment on anyone's body, but I have to admit, in this instance, seeing these images all weekend, I was relieved that other people do. And it was a Washington Post columnist who sort of said, what if these conversations save someone else's life?
11: Yeah.
10: You know, I highly doubt that Ariana is going to be going through and reading every comment, but there will be a lot of young women who will be.
12: Do you think, to get back to your point, Andrea, at the beginning when you mentioned the stars that you covered in the past and the way we treated them, do you think there's a collective guilt? We saw Amy Winehouse spiral, and we didn't necessarily step in. Do you think that's part of it?
11: I think that's a huge part of it. I think we're all looking at it through a different, because, you know, hindsight is 20/20. We're all looking at it like, we don't want to get it wrong again. No one wants to be, especially now, because people can look at your comment and the day, the time, the year that you made it and go, remember when you said this about this person and now they've passed away. So how do you feel about that? And I think we're all very concerned. And you know what, to your point, I think I would probably, I'm going to be admit, I would probably comment on some of those posts if not for the platform that I'm on. Because I know it carries a different weight if I chime in, but I do want to say, yeah, this is not looking great. Like, how can she be on stage? How are we all looking at the same thing and we're okay with it?
13: We have someone on our team who actually saw her perform in Montreal on the weekend, and this person said that actually she looked great. She looked happy. She looked like that she had...
10: She gained weight since
13: the music video. That music video would have been filmed before.
11: Yeah.
13: So there is a world in which perhaps she is taking the steps and she has people around her supporting her. I just think it's so hard to be in the public eye, period, when you have a body.
12: Well, and when you mentioned people around her supporting her, there's also an inherent tension there too, right? Because she is surrounded by people who, while they may be well-meaning, also have a vested interest in her continuing to work.
11: Mm-hmm. Yeah, because everybody's living off of Ariana Grande. When she's on tour, there are a good 200 people who are part of that crew, and everybody's feeding their family off of her being on that stage. So it's a tricky situation, but I'm glad we had that conversation. Mm-hmm. But let's move on to another conversation, which I have a lot of opinions about. Spider-Man has once again lured in big box office numbers. The Brand New Day, starring Tom Holland, actually broke records, bringing in $360 million domestically opening weekend, beating out Avengers Endgame. And there have been nine Spider-Man movies and three separate male leads, and it seems audiences still can't get enough of the Spider-Man. All right, so is Hollywood lacking originality, or are we to blame for the nine Spider-Man movies? Who's chicken or the egg?
10: Yeah, chicken or the egg!
11: Wow. Right, who is it? Is it us or them?
13: I think it's a bit of both. Yes. Like, it's a little bit of both. I mean, it's a complicated thing. The business world of movies is changing too. So, but I mean, I'm a fan of the Marvel Universe and I'm a fan of Spider-Man in particular. Like, I actually think that there's a lot of really universal themes that these types of stories end up telling.
11: And what's that? Like, and what is that story?
13: Well, in this case, I mean, there Derek Forgy and I were talking this morning about how there are a lot of, like, these stories where it involves a man who happens to be bestowed with a lot of power.
10: A lot of wealth
13: in many cases, and they go out and they use their powers for good. I think given the world that we live in right now, people need more of those
11: stories. Okay, I agree with you, but do we need nine of them?
13: It's like episodic TV. You watch an hour of an episode, and then you keep on going with it for many
10: Someone's
13: years.
10: Going, right?
14: Yeah. I mean, I'm going. The last two movies I saw were Toy Story 5 and Paw Patrol 2. But listen, I don't think we are lacking originality. I think we're lacking money. You know how expensive movies are right now?
10: Yeah.
14: I feel like more and more people, if they're going to spend going to the theater, they're going to spend on something they know is good, or at least they know what to expect.
10: And same with studios, right? They're going to spend on a movie.
11: The studios are risk adverse, that is true, but I don't think it is us who wants it. I think they are feeding this to us because they know it's a for sure thing, because this is what the studios always do. They put something out, we like it, and they go, okay, let's make this 100 more times.
10: Yeah.
11: Fast and the Furious, Spider-Man. This is what they do, but they're not always right, because I'll give you an example. The movie Get Out. Do you guys remember that movie?
10: Yes.
11: Jordan Peele. That movie cost like under $5 million to make. They projected it might make $20 million. Well, surprise, surprise, it almost made $300 million, which to me is proof that the audience is there. We want an original story. We love those things, but they just keep feeding us this thing because it's, you know what? It's easy, because if you're a parent, you want to sit down and you want to watch a movie that's not hardcore sex or political, Spider-Man is your way to go because it's nice and sweet and we all like Tom Holland. But it's not necessarily, we would watch other movies. When other movies come out, we do go to support them.
10: I don't think it necessarily follows that familiar material has to be unoriginal. Take The Odyssey. You guys heard of that one? Its IP is almost 3,000 years old. Do you know what I mean? And right now, that epic poem is back on bestseller list. Mm, do you know what I mean? And classicists are having this moment. I think it's so thrilling to see, particularly with that movie, that there are people debating it. They're debating the structure. They're debating the dialogue. They're debating the script. And we haven't... I feel like we haven't had that in a movie for a long time.
11: Yeah. Question, and does Spider-Man elicit the same type of juicy conversation?
10: No, but it's a lot of fun. It's a lot of fun.
15: Yeah,
11: agreed.
10: No?
11: Agreed.
10: And it's making money. It's making money
11: it
10: for
11: is,
10: maybe
11: it,
10: smaller,
11: that it is doing.
10: More heartfelt projects.
15: Yeah.
10: Oh, that's me. Mel's not here, so I'm moderating today. In her honor. So this is what she would do. She would say, it's time for a quick break. And then the 2027 Met Gala theme has been revealed, and it's causing a lot of controversy. We'll tell you why when we get back.
9: 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We dive into it next. Don't miss it.
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9: 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Your hosts, Cynthia Loist, Andrea Bain, and Des Allen are back now alongside special guest, host of the NSL on TSN, and producer here at The Social, Kate McKenna. Kate, take it away.
14: The 27 Met Gala theme will center around the work of designer John Galliano, who was fired from Dior and charged with two hate crimes in 2011 after making anti-Semitic and racist slurs at a Paris cafe. Now, at the time, Galliano blamed his actions on addictions to prescription drugs and alcohol, and he's since sought treatment and worked with Jewish community leaders to educate himself on anti-Semitism. Now, former Vogue editor Anna Wintour said Galliano's career is not defined by one moment, and the exhibit will grapple with all of it. So what do you make of the Met Gala's decision to celebrate John Galliano?
10: It is controversial. Do you know what? I think I would be okay if he were the subject just of the exhibition portion. Mm. You know how the Met Gala, it's attached to an actual exhibition, mm-hmm. and then they have the party to celebrate that exhibition and raise a lot of money. The exhibition part, you know, I do believe that a museum is capable of nuance. So that would be kind of appropriate for him as a subject matter. But the gala feels like a celebration.
11: It feels
10: like he, yeah, you're right. It doesn't just feel like it. He is. It's like, here is tonight's hero. And while I think people are capable of redemption, that feels like you're actually coronating him with fashion's biggest prize.
11: Yeah.
10: You know what I mean?
11: Yeah, I hear what you're saying. It's like forgiveness is one thing, celebrating is something feels very different. And, you know, thanks to a wonderful little show called Fashion Television, that's how I found John Galliano, and I fell in love with his work because he is a brilliant designer. And it was heartbreaking for me, as a fan of his, when that whole scandal went down and to hear the things that came out of his mouth. And I know that, you know, you got to give people a chance, and he has, as you just mentioned mm-hmm. in the intro, he has sought, you know, redemption, and he's also sought, like, forgiveness, and I understand all of that. But I can't help but think about my Jewish brothers and sisters who would be at the Met Gala on that evening and know that he is still, he said those things. And yes, it's been some time, but you don't forget when you're faced with that kind of racism.
10: Do you think they would turn down their invitation?
11: I don't know. It puts them in a very tricky situation to be at the Met Gala and to interview him, like, I don't know, whatever their jobs may be, and to be around that and to have everybody celebrating mm-hmm. and talking about him, but in the back of your mind, you're like, yes, but this man also celebrated Hitler. So mm-hmm. how am I supposed to forget that? And mm-hmm. I just think about those people. And also, Anna Wintour says something very, very interesting. You just gave one of her quotes, but she also called him am uniquely deserving. And I'm going to argue with her, mainly because she's not in front of my face, because I'd be afraid of her otherwise. I'd be like, really, Anna? From far away. But I'm like, there's Tom Ford, Vivian Westwood, Azzedine Alaia. There were other people that you could have, you know, celebrated on that night. So I don't necessarily agree with her, but don't tell her I said that.
14: Well, that was my initial reaction, too, was it sets a low bar for the fashion industry, right? That this is the person that you're celebrating as the best in fashion.
1: But they did Karl Lagerfeld a few years ago, and he was also problematic.
14: And I would probably criticize that, too. But yeah. I think what stood out in terms of what you said, Andrea, was I, too, thought about the people harmed by his words. Yeah. And then I realized when they were conceptualizing this, Anna Wintour, Galliano, met with Jewish leaders and rabbis in the Jewish community. And they said they found his words sincere. And they said a core tenet of Jewish faith is second chances. So they said this is an opportunity to be perhaps productive in terms of educating the world about anti-Semitism at a moment in time where it is critical that everyone learn it. I'm not sure if that will be the case, but I'd like to take a page from you and think that maybe if anyone is capable of doing that, a museum is.
1: Yeah, yeah. I found it interesting. Yeah. The one other thing that I found interesting is that I was reading an article where Diane von Furstenberg was interviewed. She's obviously a famous designer. She's also the daughter of a mother who was in Auschwitz and survived. And she called Galliano, quote, the most talented designer of all time. And she said that his work deserves the most recognition. And she did address, she said, as far as the unfortunate behavior years ago, it was not acceptable in any ways. She did agree that he has spent years and a lot of time asking for forgiveness. And he should continue to be aware of that and show sincere and true apologies. So I guess it goes back to what you said originally. If this is an evening where, as we know, a lot of celebrities show up and they try to dress on the theme and they try to like play homage, how is that experience going to weave its way into the acknowledgement and the forgiveness? And what happens? What does that look like?
10: Yeah.
1: And how? But maybe, again, maybe it will inspire interesting conversations and acknowledgements. My fear is, though, what we've seen in the past is the journalists who are on those red carpets. It's very superficial.
11: You get muzzled. You get muzzled and you get told, hey, you're on this carpet. You cannot ask these questions or you're off the carpet and you'll never be back on the carpet. That's the reality.
1: So we're
11: going
1: to have to stay tuned to see how it's all handled.
10: Someone wrote to Slate saying they're fed up with family members who are peeing in their pool. They say they're sick of adjusting the chemicals after their little nieces and nephews drop by and don't want them over anymore. But the wife says they should just deal with it. So who's in the right here?
14: The wife?
10: Their
14: nieces and nephews are as young as 3 years old.
10: Okay.
14: If you don't want kids to pee in a pool, don't have a pool.
2: Oh, I hear you.
14: They're three.
1: I know. I mean, three, I still think you're old enough to at least scare them. Like, when I was a kid, they told this story to all of us, which was, I don't know if anyone had this story told to them. If you pee in the pool, it was something like you can see it dying.
10: Shame.
1: I believed it. So that kept me from ever peeing in the pool.
10: Well, that's why I like the advice columnist actually said, like, this is an opportunity for the husband to be the cool uncle to all these nieces and nephews.
14: And say what?
11: How is he being cool?
10: Hey, guys, look at your cool uncle. Peeing in the pool is not cool. You know what I mean? Let's not pee, because you're uncool if you pee in the pool.
11: No, I don't think I don't know if that performance...
10: That would be effective for me.
11: I don't know if that performance is going to work on a real cool peer. But I am on the side of this husband, because you know what? Okay, first of all, an in-ground pool, it's expensive. It's roughly between $50,000 and $100,000. I'm not spending that kind of coin so your little kid can come and use it as a toilet. I'm sorry. I don't care how old they are. Because here's the deal. We all know, like, when you go to a public pool, I just accept that there are Band-Aids and urine sadness and depression in that pool, and I just put it out of my mind because I'm on vacation. But my personal pool, and you're an invited guest, and you're just letting it all rip in there every single time.
1: Here's what
11: it makes me cool to let you do it.
1: Like, a three-year-old, you can start to understand, but like when they're babies, and you're gonna ban the babies?
10: They're peeing all the time.
11: How about we have a little side pool? You know the kiddie pool? You put them in a little side pool.
14: But also, are you never having a party with adults who drink all day? I'm convinced if you have a party with booze and adults, somebody's peeing in that pool. I'm sorry.
10: Oh, I have never
14: I've never peed in a pool. I've absolutely peed
11: like
14: in lakes and oceans.
10: But that's where you pee.
14: After a lot of beers, you don't think you have that guest, that random person who's like, well,
11: Kate, I feel like you can't say that you don't pee in a pool while you are vehemently defending the people who pee in the pool. I feel like you definitely have peed in a pool. Because you know too much and you are too defensive for the pool peers. Sorry, girl.
14: Listen, I've said a lot on
11: Just
14: this show. I've never peed in a pool, but I always pee in a lake. I always pee in an ocean. It feels so good.
2: I know.
14: Yeah, it feels so good.
11: Yeah, it is not. Does it feel good, Kate? I'm sure it does.
14: So
11: okay.
14: Good.
11: Okay. We're going to go with that.
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9: 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Your hosts, Cynthia Loist, Andrew Bain, and Jess Allen are back now, alongside co-host Melissa Grello. Jess, take it away.
10: Okay, let's move it along. John Cena got...
14: Cena.
10: John Cena, John Cena got candid at San Diego Comic-Con about his two hair transplants. He told People magazine that the transplants, quote, totally changed my life. He says he owes it to all the WWE fans because they held him accountable acceptable with signs that read, "The Bald John Cena." Cena. He went on to say that his fans don't let you get away with phoning it in because that's what a good support system does. What? So, how much of an impact do other people's comments have on your appearance? A lot or a little?
1: I think I just want to call right out of the gate. It's really funny how Hollywood treats men versus women who are getting stuff done. I was trying to read the comments, and he's saying all my fans held me accountable, and yet there was this beautiful piece in People magazine, and they were applauding him for being so brave and vulnerable and decreasing the stigma of men who are losing their hair. I'm like, you know, when Kris Jenner got a facelift, that's not the treatment that she got.
10: No.
1: You know, Hollywood is very different at how we treat men who are dealing with aging. It's like, this is a brave thing for you. How confident of you. It's as if we're okay with men who are trying to fight aging, but we're not okay with women who are trying to fight aging.
10: Yeah.
1: Like, to me, I mean, listen, I'm not saying, listen, hair loss for men, that's tough for some men. I'm not saying that it's not a problem. I'm just saying the way we treat people who do things about it cosmetically very differently.
11: Yeah. Interesting. I just feel like it opens up a whole can of worms where I wasn't going to go. But I don't know if those are exactly equivalent, even though I understand what you're saying. Like, I feel like one is about aging and the natural things that happen during age. And with balding, it's not always, you've said yourself, like,
1: 85% of men have male pattern baldness. So it is aging.
11: But isn't it sometimes
1: is
11: inspired by like a lot of the things that they take when they're in wrestling and things
1: can
11: like
1: be?
11: That?
1: Can
11: yeah. Anyway, yeah, yeah. I'm not going to go down that road.
10: Does it have an impact on
11: personally,
10: you?
11: No, random people. I a lot of people know that I cut some bangs in December out of a.
10: Oh my God!
2: Bangs.
11: Yeah. I was
2: never
11: going like,
2: to stop hearing about these bangs.
11: And the bangs came in, and the people as recently as last week were like, "I am so disappointed in you that I'm not seeing you wearing your bangs." And I found it hilarious and a bit sad that someone was disappointed at me, but the truth is...
2: But is it going to make you bring your bangs back?
11: It's not going to make me bring my bangs back, guys. They're a bit of a pain in the butt to maintain. So maybe they'll be her, maybe they won't, but I'm not going to let people...
10: Oh.
11: Yeah. I know what I like.
2: I don't know. I had a different take with the John Cena situation because, okay, first of all, I'm not going to even get into as a dark-skinned black woman all the things that have been said to me. That's a whole special we could do. But I think it's interesting as a man who you'd look at on paper or just look at in person and be like, you have all the things that every man wants. You're 6'1", you have height, you're successful, you're worth $80 billion, you have fans, you have fame, you have all your dreams came true, but a little bit of male pattern baldness and people pointing it out has you feeling the way women feel all the time. But I think men, you may not cap about this part, because I think it's a little bit harder for men when they don't like something about themselves and they want to change it. Now, hear me out. Now, take rapper Cardi B. Since she's become famous, she has changed a lot of things about herself. Her nose, her teeth, her lips, her boobs, her bum, everything has changed, but who talks about it? Nobody. We just kind of normalize it because as women, if you don't like it and you have money, you change it. Whereas there is a soccer player. He's a very famous soccer player. His name is Vinny Jr. He played for Brazil in the FIFA World Cup. This is Vinny. Vinny, right after Brazil was eliminated from FIFA, he went to see a surgeon and got chin surgery. Now, the reason why he got this is a lot of his fans, who are relentless and mean, much like the John Cena fans, were talking about his chin. He doesn't have a very prominent chin. So as soon as he had an opportunity, he went and had the surgery. Now, there are double the amount of comments of people going, Vinny, what did you do to yourself? Vinny, what did you do to yourself?
1: He can't win.
2: So it's like
11: you guys are almost contradicting each other.
2: Yeah, I think it's harder for men.
11: You guys are actually saying that it's harder for men.
2: I think it's harder for men if they change.
11: Women. So maybe it's hard for both, depending on what you're at. I don't know.
2: Yeah.
10: Well, does anyone, if you get a comment about your appearance, make you want to double down on the way that you look and not change? There's something about me, I don't know where it comes from, maybe being second born, but like I remember someone once saying the comment, like, I'm so disappointed that you don't wear like a darker lipstick. And so my reaction was like, oh, okay.
2: Are you wearing any lipstick?
10: I'm not wearing lipstick. Like, I refuse to wear lipstick.
2: Yeah.
10: It's just something about someone, I don't know, someone telling me.
2: But don't tell them that, because then they're going to be like, you know what,
10: I just did. I realized
2: I know.
10: That. But the idea of it's like, I'm having this game. I've gamified this, and like, I'm going to win. I'm going to show you, even though you don't know I'm playing, it's a stupid game. Like, just don't tell me what to do with myself.
2: Yeah.
10: The way I look.
2: Yeah, that's right.
10: Yeah. Some of that.
11: It's gotta come from me, baby.
1: Tell me all about the things. I'll put a needle in it. It's fine. It's fine. I'm okay with that. That's just me, not for you. That's just me.
2: All right, so let's dive into to our next topic. What's the difference between codependence and love? Well, Cosmopolitan is reporting that many couples are struggling to find the right relationship equilibrium of spending time together while still maintaining their own separate interests and social lives. So the question is independence the most important trait in a relationship?
1: Yes and no.
3: I think it's one of the most important qualities. It certainly has been in my relationship. Like, I still take vacations sometimes by myself or with friends without him. We don't do grocery shopping together. Like, there are all kinds of things. And I think part of having different interests and different lives has been one of the keys of maintaining desire and interest. Like, I still find him attractive. I still find him interesting. Mm. And that's been 20 plus years.
1: Wow. Yeah.
3: See, I see him at a distance a lot, and we're not, like, enmeshed. Having said that, as I get closer to retirement, I sometimes think, are we going to have to take up golf or something like that?
1: Oh, because to have some sort of,
3: we don't really have any, other than watching a few shows and, like, reading tarot cards together, there aren't a lot of things that we
1: do. We're too independent.
3: Okay. So we might
1: need to revisit.
3: There's not a lot of joint activities. So, you guys, I'm open to ideas.
1: Oh, I'll give you an idea.
3: I don't know if
1: Jason's like this, but Ryan recently got me dance lessons for my birthday, so we're going to do Latin and ballroom dancing together.
3: We did this. I love this for you. No. We did do that before our wedding, and it was a nightmare.
1: Okay.
3: But I love this for you.
1: Yeah, okay.
10: I feel like independence wouldn't make my top 10 list. Like, I'd put so many other things before it. But I wonder if that's because when you have something, you kind of take it for granted. Because I don't even think about the fact that, like, I have independence in my relationship. Because it's just kind of there.
3: Yeah.
10: You know? I never think about it.
1: You know, because I know Simon's at home.
10: Yeah.
1: During the day.
10: Yeah.
1: And so I'm just curious, does he seek you out more time together because you're the one out of the home all day?
10: I don't know if he seek it out, but we just have such a rhythm, a rhythm to our relationship that when we get home, we do our workings, then we make dinner together, and then we have our dinner, and then we watch a show, and then I go to bed early.
2: Now, do you have, like, separate activities that you do? Like, he has this thing that you do, and you have your thing that you do.
10: I think occasionally, but the thing is, I do want to do things with him. I think that's one of the things when you have the independence, you know it's there, so much so that you kind of like, well, let's just do it together. I know I could do it, but I genuinely want to do it. I want to spend time with
2: him. That's interesting. That's nice.
10: Yeah.
2: I know, because I'm genuinely one of the things, I love, kind of, but one of the things that I worry about if I find that right person is losing my independence, because I've had it for so long. And a lot of the relationships that I see, including my parents and family members, is a lot of codependence. And something really interesting happened. So I've been taking all of these solo trips, and two of the trips, they're solo travelers who are traveling as a group. And what surprised me, because I assumed there was going to be a bunch of people just like me on that as part of that group, more than half of the group are people who are in long-term relationships. Both young and old, and their partners weren't with them, and it wasn't an issue. And I thought that was really interesting, because I think what's important is, like, independence is great, but I think trust and, God, what's the other one that I wanted to say?
1: Communication, maybe?
2: Can you tell I'm right Polish?
10: Kindness.
2: No, trust. I think trust and respect.
1: Respect.
2: Trust and respect. Because when I came back from those trips and I told some of my friends, my married friends, I'm like, yo, there were single people, married people and people in long-term relationships on that trip. A lot of them were like, my partner would never, I would be so mad if they took a solo trip without me. And I'm like, see, that's the problem, because there's already, like, a distrust. Like, you don't trust them to just take a trip unless it's like a bachelorette party or a bachelor party. And I think that for me is the fear that I'll meet that kind of person.
1: Yeah. You're going to be fine. One thing that's interesting is that we're so focused on the other person, but I think my therapist told me once, only two independent people can be together. Mm. And there's the reason for that is you think it's for the other person, but I actually think that if you don't find your own life interesting, I don't know that other people are going to find
10: that's
1: you very
10: really
1: interesting.
10: Really,
1: I want to fall in love. I want to be in love with my own life.
2: Can
1: I
2: you give that
1: curious
2: speech during a wedding reception? Because there are a lot of people who are marrying because they think this person is supposed to give them the life.
1: That person's not going to plug that in for you. Mm. So I think if I'm interested in cultivating an independent life, maybe it is an activity or otherwise, not only am I interested, my partner still has, after 20 years, I'm still finding stuff out about
10: that. Is
1: I
10: love you.
2: I know, those men are tricky. There's always something to learn about them.
1: Okay, so listen to this scenario. scenario and then see what you think. There's a woman who works in a high-end jewelry, you know, store, and she wrote to the advice columnist at the Washington Post, and she says, listen, her male friend asked her, can you help me choose an engagement ring for my, you know, bride-to-be? Now, he ended up picking the friend's dream ring for his fiance. And in his admission, he says, my fiance doesn't even actually really care about jewelry, so would it bother you if your fiance did solicit a friend to help you choose your engagement ring? No, it wouldn't.
2: No?
1: Not if she has good taste. Yeah.
10: But that's an excellent point. Yeah. I think it would bother me a little if Simon asked for help. It's like, speaking of independence, like we're both so independent and that we haven't, we're not married, we're not even engaged. Mm-hmm. But, like, that idea, if we were going to do that romantic, chivalrous thing, I don't want to use the word old-fashioned, getting married, because a lot of people do it, mm-hmm. but if we were going to go that distance, I would want him to be chivalrous, I suppose, in picking out the ring. He also happens to have great taste in jewelry. He worked in an antique shop for, like, a decade in a consignment store, so he has such wonderful taste. I would want it to... for him to choose it.
1: From his heart.
10: From his heart.
1: I get
10: that. Isn't that weird? Yes.
3: I get it. I'm with you, and that's what happened when Jason proposed to me. He did his own design. He proposed to me in the distillery, an area in Toronto that was very meaningful to us, and we got in there for a lot of restaurants. Like, he found a jeweler there, and anyway, so the thing is that I don't often wear that ring.
1: Why not?
3: It's actually a really beautiful ring. It's just not totally my style.
1: Yeah.
3: He was really thoughtful. Yes. It was really romantic, but I still love that he did that. I would rather that, I think, than him going and ask, although mind you, I did last year also buy what looks like an engagement ring for myself. And so here's the thing.
2: Okay.
1: And you wear that one a lot?
3: I do wear that one a lot, but I do think that ultimately the kind of rule, I'm not a traditional person.
1: Yeah.
3: So I think the rules are off. You want to buy yourself an engagement ring, great. If you want to tell your partner what you want exactly, great. If he wants to go to a friend, I mean, all the rules are off. Do whatever you want.
2: Those that heard, the rules are not off. Don't listen to that. The rules are still very much on. You know what my issue is? Okay. Throughout my life, I've never ever met or dated a guy who knew my taste, and even though God bless them, they really thought they did it. There was one time I dated this guy, and he, you know, the friendship ring stage.
1: Yeah.
2: He had a friendship ring, and I could see he was bubbling. He was so excited about giving me this ring, and he opened up that box. It was the ugliest thing I'd ever seen.
1: Oh,
2: and
1: no.
2: I gave a Meryl Streep level performance because I didn't want to break his heart. So since then, I have this thing where I'm like, if we're talking about not just a piece of jewelry, but a ring I'm expected to wear all the time. Friend, thank you very much. Fiance, thank you very much. But what I'm going to do is I'm going to send him to the store. I would have already gone to that store, picked out what I liked, told the salesperson when he comes in, tell him this, but make it seem like it's his idea so we can be it very romantic. But we're not just throwing caution
1: You're
2: to the
1: okay
2: wind.
1: With that.
2: Yeah.
1: You're okay.
2: I don't need an overconfident man with no taste.
3: Taste.
1: Yeah.
3: Did you kind of guided Ryan?
10: Ryan and I both knew nothing about diamonds and engagement rings at all. And so I came into this totally blind. So I wasn't even going to go to the store. I didn't know what I liked. Mm. His mother, thank goodness, is a diamond connoisseur. She knows anything and everything to do with diamonds. Mm. And that's the luck of the draw. And she says, this is not just an engagement ring. This is an investment. This is a piece for the future. And so she sent us to her gemologist and we did diamond lessons. You know you can do this. You can do diamond lessons and learn about it, because if you're going to be dumping a good chunk of money,
3: mm-hmm.
10: you better know what the heck you're doing.
3: Yep.
10: It's a lot
1: what
10: of
1: you're
10: money.
1: Buying.
3: Yeah.
10: What you're buying. And then in the process, he realized and I realized what I like. So in the end, he ended up going a little rogue in a good way.
3: Okay.
10: But at least he knew what I liked.
3: Right.
10: And I learned what I like.
1: Yes.
10: And,
1: that's, yes.
10: and I wear her
1: he
10: every day.
1: Yeah,
2: that's
1: you
2: true.
1: I need sunglasses for that thing.
3: Yeah.
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4: 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Your hosts, Andrea Bain and Jess Allen, are back now. Andrea, take it away.
2: All right, welcome back. According to Statistics Canada, unemployment has been creeping higher and layoffs continue to make headlines across multiple industries. But losing a job and being packaged out isn't just a financial shock, it's an emotional one too.
10: So how can you take back control when life throws you such a massive curveball? Mm-hmm. Money and leadership expert Robin Thompson is here to break it all down. The show, Robin. Yeah. Good to see you. When someone gets laid off, it's hard not to take it personally. Mm-hmm. Like, it would be deeply affecting that way. But you say we're living through the great flattening. Mm-hmm. What is that?
3: Yeah, so the great flattening essentially is talking about organizations. And organizations feel compressed
0: to do more with less. Mm-hmm. So fewer management roles, leaner teams, fewer specialties. So when we look at layers of organizations, given what we're going through in the economy, mm-hmm. what we're seeing is actually jobs that were done by people who are very qualified,
10: yeah.
0: highly talented, highly skilled. This is across the country. But what we're seeing is them losing their jobs because of budget cuts,
10: right?
0: Because yeah. of economic uncertainty, automation, AI. So we're now living in a world where if you're being laid off and you've done nothing wrong,
10: yeah.
0: how do you take that?
10: Yeah.
0: Like, how do you like understand what to do next?
2: Yeah.
0: And I think it's important when you start to have these conversations with yourself once this happens to you is, you know, what is the story you're telling yourself about what's happening to you right now?
10: Mm-hmm,
0: because the decisions you make from here out is going to create your strategy.
2: Yeah.
0: So you have to tell yourself some better stories.
2: Yeah.
10: I love that.
2: Yeah, that's great advice. But in the shock of being laid off and then, you know, you're kind of tempted just to sign the paperwork because you're just really, you're in your head. I've been in that position. Mm-hmm. What should you do instead?
0: Yeah, so I've also been laid off, so it is a frightening thing to go through, and you feel like the natural reaction is to move away from fear. So you want to move away from the fear, you want to move back to certainty, because it literally shakes your system.
2: Mm-hmm.
0: So there's going to be a few things you want to do right away. So the first thing you want to do is you want to make sure that you have the information in writing. So most companies will give you your

0: complicated. Mm-hmm. And generally the first offer is first look offer. And it's usually the lowest offer.
1: Right.
0: They want you to say, I'm scared. Sign the paper. Go away.
1: Oh yeah.
0: No. You don't want to do that. You want to get some advice on how you make better decisions and in a time when your emotions are saying, run.
1: Yeah, exactly. Yeah. Oh my gosh. So if we're getting a big lump sum in a package, do you have any advice on how to not get hit hard then with taxes?
0: Mm. Yeah, so it's not about what you make, it's about what you keep, always. Mm-hmm. And when you get severanced out, the CRA considers that to be earned income. So it's just like you're earning income from a job.
1: Okay.
0: So if you can imagine you get a big lump sum, and that hits your income tax for the year, you could lose the whole top of that to taxes depending on where you are. So there's a few options. Number one, you can actually have money transferred from the severance directly into your RSP or your registered retirement savings plan.
2: Okay.
0: If you have enough room and you can afford to not have capital right away. Mm-hmm. The second one is you can ask for have a salary continuance. So essentially the salary continuance means the salary will continue over a period of time versus getting all the money at one time.
1: That's nice.
0: Or you can split it over two calendar years. If they're willing, do it over 2 years.
1: Yeah.
0: Because then you're reducing the amount you're taking in that calendar year and spreading it out so the income tax hit is lower.
3: Where were you when I got laid off? I did all the opposite of everything you're saying. I signed, I took the lump sum. Okay. So when should a person consider refusing a package, Robin?
1: Yeah.
0: Yeah, so I think that this conversation comes up quite a bit. People are shocked right away. Mm. If you've been at a job for a year or under a year, it won't be as complicated to work through. Mm-hmm. But if you're looking at it and you get the ick and you feel like you've just been like, this isn't working for me, mm-hmm. or your lawyer says don't take it, mm-hmm. refuse it.
2: Okay.
0: Yeah, it's going to be a hard time. It's not your job to know how to negotiate through employment law. It's your job to get the best decision and best choices for yourself.
1: Yeah. Oh, I love that. That's very nicely said. So you suggest people do what is called a career inventory.
0: Yeah.
1: What is that?
0: Yeah, so when you think about a job and you think about what you've done, mm-hmm. your job isn't who you are. Mm-hmm. It's the skills you've brought to your job. Mm-hmm. So what are the things people come to you for? So if you had a job and you did graduate, like, what was that? Were you a great communicator? Mm-hmm. Were you a great relationship manager? Were you a connector? Were you a high performer? Mm-hmm. What did you do? Because when you start to look at what it is that you've done and you can create for yourself mm-hmm. the value proposition that you are, mm-hmm. that doesn't come from a job title. Confidence comes from the ability to be able to understand your capacity and your capability.
2: Mm.
1: Wow.
2: That's some good stuff. All right. So a lot of people feel like their only goal after a layoff is to find another job. I remember when I got laid off with all of my peers, we were like, okay, we got to get another job.
1: Yeah.
2: What should we really be doing?
0: Yeah, I mean, you have to slow down. I mean, slow down when that happens. And I think the automatic thing is to be, I want to replace this income
2: fear.
0: That's now been lost. What's going to happen? Like, how do I pay my bills? Because mm-hmm. fear is going to be alive. So allow yourself grace. Give yourself a minute to be human, reset your nervous system. But it's probably also one of the only times in life you'd be able to sit back and say, did I really like this job? Like, is this really what I want to be doing with my life right now?
2: Mm-hmm.
0: And you get a chance to actually say, huh, maybe I don't.
2: Yeah.
0: Maybe I can bridge into a different sector.
2: Mm-hmm.
0: What are the other skills that you have underneath that could be transferable? I'm a money expert,
2: mm-hmm.
0: but I also talk about leadership. So my bridge is money and leadership.
1: Mm. Yeah.
0: What's your bridge? And maybe you have that thing you've always wanted to do. You know, the scary thing, and you're like, I don't have time, I can't do it, I can't leave my job. Maybe this is the time for you to look at it and be like, this is my runway. What do I get to do now?
2: I love that. The reframing, get rid of that fear and figure out what your next step is. Yeah. Love
0: that. It's your choice.
2: Yeah. Right?
1: Robin, that was incredible.
2: That
1: Thank
2: was
1: you
2: very
1: so
2: good
1: much.
2: Advice.
1: You took some of the fear away.
2: Yeah.
1: You really, really did. Thank you so much. Okay, that is it for this edition of The Social Podcast on the iHeartRadio Canada Network. 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Now remember, the conversation continues on The Social. 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
6: Tonight, raging wildfires put British Columbia under a state of emergency. Firefight on the West Coast grows dire as thousands are forced to flee to escape the flames.
7: The stories that are starting to come out are heroic.
6: How British Columbians are facing the devastation devouring their homes. Plus, concession criticism.
8: We've seen concession after concession to the United States.
6: A concern over what Canada could be willing to give up to get on better terms with the U.S. And getting up close and personal with Canada's military might. Why these war machines were out and about in the nation's capital.
2: CTV National News with Heather Butts.
6: Good evening, I'm Patricia Bowl in for Heather Butts. We begin tonight with developing news from the West Coast, where British Columbia's wildfire fight has reached a new level. With dozens of fires raging and moving quickly, the province is pulling out all the stops tonight.
7: Today, based on the advice of emergency officials, Minister Green has declared a provincial state of emergency.
6: That state of emergency coming in the wake of a new fast-moving fire that began sweeping through the Okanagan Valley Friday night. The Bald Lake Fire now burning over 100 square kilometers and moving to devour the community of Summerland.
9: I want to offer my and BC Wildfire Service as an organization's empathy and condolences for the losses and the really significant fire that entered Summerland last night. This is many people's worst nightmare. And as an organization, this is one of the more challenging fires that we have ever faced.
6: BC RCMP saying tonight it's working to confirm a possible fatality from the fire. That element of tragedy adding to the mounting frustration and devastation being felt by those impacted by the flames. CTV's BC Bureau Chief Andrew Johnson is in Penticton tonight and caught up with some of those forced from their homes.
10: Just west of Summerland, Danielle Patterson's husband was one of the first to see it coming and sound any alarm bells he could. Quickly, what started as a puff of smoke became a giant fireball. The race was on to pack what they could.
11: And he's like, Danielle, it's time to go. And I was like, just one more thing. Like, where do you stop?
10: They were getting in the car when she estimates the fire was 200 meters from their home. Patterson tried to shield her 10-year-old daughter from the destruction.
11: Eyes closed, baby. Eyes closed, okay? Promise?
12: Yeah.
11: Promise?
12: Yeah.
11: Promise?
10: Today, they are set up in neighboring Penticton in an arena parking lot turned RV park. Everyone is accounted for except for one cat. They say a neighbor who stayed behind has shared devastating news about their home.
11: He said it's all gone. I have so many emotions, right? At this point right now, I'm just thankful that God's watching over us.
10: An estimated 20,000 others were evacuated in Summerland and Peachland. Some driving through a hellscape of fire and ash. Others leaving hours later, crawling in bumper-to-bumper highway traffic. 10,000 have now packed Penticton, which was in the middle of holding its biggest event of the summer, Peach Fest. The city is full and wasting no time stepping up. Donations are turning up by the truckload for people and pets, and so are helpers spending their Saturday trying to make their displaced neighbors comfortable.
13: I still have my house and some people don't, so I want to try and help them get whatever they need.
10: Paul Hooray's delivering coffee and donuts and says even the worst hit are staying strong.
14: They're still hopeful. They're still keeping your chin up like good Canadians, right? It's about what else can they do other than, you know, accept the cards they've been dealt, right?
10: People like Gordon Gunningham.
12: It's pretty scary, but I think level-headedness is really important.
10: And Isabel McKelvey.
15: We got the most important out. We got the pets, the kids.
10: Six pets, in fact, including 14-year-old Ellie's rat.
16: You want a petter? I have everything we need here.
10: The important stuff.
16: Yes.
10: Everyone is waiting for word on what's happening with the fire. Well, we know this much from the BC Wildfire Service. Winds calmed down today, and so did the intensity of the flames. But that is expected to change later tonight. We know homes have been lost, but not how many. And we know the thousands of scared and tired people evacuated are in the thoughts of millions of Canadians. Andrew Johnson, CTV News, Penticton, BC.
6: The U.S. is also dealing with raging wildfires. When our southern neighbors dealt with disasters in the past, this country always lent a hand. A little later in the show, we find out if Canadians think we should still keep that practice going. With a new round of U.S. tariffs set to take effect in less than 2 weeks, Canadian trade negotiators are stepping up efforts to get a deal done. But those negotiations hampered, the Conservatives say, by a Carney government that has played its hand too soon. Here's CTV's Michael Serapio.
8: I think of this wasted last year and a half as lost opportunity.
17: Shivaloy Majumdar is the Conservative Shadow Minister for Canada-U.S. relations, and he is following the latest round of trade talks with concern.
8: We've seen concession after concession to the United States.
17: And he's worried the looming August 19 tariff deadline is catching Canada on the back foot.
8: A lot of this is 11th hour negotiations.
17: Industry sources tell CTV News negotiators are willing to make concessions on U.S. booze and U.S. autos, while other reports point to possible changes with Canadian dairy. Concessions that could be made if the U.S. addresses key issues for Canada. Among them, sectoral tariffs on steel and aluminum, relief for the lumber and auto industries, and a retreat from that new round of Trump tariffs slated to start in 11 days. The threat of a 50% levy on roughly $28 billion worth of Canadian exports.
18: We're interested in a more comprehensive deal, more global.
17: But whether the Prime Minister and his trade team can achieve that deal is yet to be seen. And still in question is whether the Prime Minister can negotiate a deal acceptable to Canadians and his provincial partners.
19: It will be a test of his political skill, whether he can convince those provinces to go along, whether he can persuade them that what we will have received is sufficient to make these concessions.
17: And with the economic well-being of all Canadians at stake, people across the country are watching closely.
20: The two big movements, actually, in the last 4 weeks have been people worried about Trump and U.S. relations.
17: The Minister for Canada-U.S. Trade, Dominic LeBlanc, will be back in Washington on Monday. And as for the Prime Minister, Mark Carney will be in Italy next week for personal reasons, but his office says he will keep close contact with his team to keep an eye on several issues, including negotiations in D.C. Patricia.
6: Thanks, Michael. CTV's Michael Serapio in Ottawa for us tonight. Well, a massive storm tore through southwest Ontario for the second time this week, leaving communities flooded again and with days worth of cleanup. Officials say over 200 millimeters of rain came down in under 2 hours Friday near London. Some roads were washed out and basements flooded in the storm. The community is describing as a one in 250-year event. Well, billions of dollars in funding from Ottawa announced this week to try and tackle Toronto's housing crisis was applauded by many. But as CTV's Kamal Kairamali reports, some say that money is going into the wrong hands.
21: Welcome.
22: This newly formed group gathering in Toronto, made up of only tenants, fighting for solutions
23: and we're going to be evicted.
22: To the city's housing crisis. Their latest battle, standing against newly announced funding, loans to private developers to build more rental housing.
21: Very problematic because it's just a bailout for developers that led us to this housing crisis in the first place.
24: Government of Canada, City in Toronto.
22: On Wednesday, the Prime Minister and Toronto's mayor announced a new plan. $2.7 billion in funding, that is over $300 million going towards affordable or rent-controlled homes on city-owned land. The rest could be loaned to private developers. $1.8 billion specifically will go towards building thousands of rental homes. Many of those won't be rent-controlled.
21: It should be rent-controlled. Rent control is a bare minimum that we need as tenants to be able to survive.
22: But Canada's National Housing Agency says the funding is going to encourage the construction of some much-needed rental housing in Toronto. The Canada Mortgage and Housing Corporation, responsible for the financing to private developers, tells CTV News these low-interest loans play a crucial role in filling Canada's housing supply shortage by providing home builders with the necessary low-cost financing to support faster construction of more rental supply across the country.
0: There's a lot of developers waiting to build, but they can't make the numbers work. So at least this gets more supply to the market, which is never going to be a bad thing.
22: Not a bad thing, because more supply means rents are likely to go down all around. But tenant advocacy groups believe it won't make the units affordable enough for those who need it the most.
1: This is our money. We should be the ones who call the shots, not the developers. Because this is a crisis.
3: 3, 2, 1.
22: With shovels set to hit the ground later this year. Kamal Karamali, CTV News, Toronto.
6: CTV News has learned that some hospital maternity units in Montreal are temporarily shutting down because of a shortage of OBGYNs in Quebec. The maternity unit at the Saint-Eustache Hospital will close its doors for a short time this month, since the hospital does not have enough obstetricians and gynecologists. That means expectant mothers will have to travel 31 kilometers to the nearest hospital to deliver. Well, across Calgary, people were taking a moment to remember the young boy with autism who went missing for nearly 2 weeks before his remains were eventually found. As CTV's Kathy Lee shows us, the families asked to honor him comes as calls for a new national alert system ramp up.
4: Walking in the park with the family dog, taking a short stroll with community members, or swinging in the playground with grandpa. Across Calgary, people spent time with those they love while honoring a boy who touched their hearts.
23: We're just celebrating Parker.
25: I'm just really sorry for what happened to Parker.
26: We want to support Parker.
4: The support inspired by Parker Wells' family, encouraging Calgarians to remember him in the moments they share this weekend. This family visited one of the memorials dedicated to the 11-year-old.
27: I feel like very heartbroken.
4: His story hit especially close to home.
28: We have a son also, like, who is 11 years old, and he's autistic too. So we are like, you know, feel the pain of the Parker as well.
4: Parker, who had autism, went missing last month. Hundreds of officers and thousands of Calgarians joined the search. Nearly 2 weeks later, his body was found in a 4-foot water pipe, part of a larger network of pipes and tunnels. Calgary mourned the loss in a public vigil at City Hall, where hundreds gathered to pay their respects. As the remembrance continues, so does the push for a public online petition to create a national Indigo alert for missing neurodivergent people, now with more than 37,000 signatures. Organizer Jen Ball says the next step is to get an official petition.
29: MP Mike Lake from Leduc and Wetaskiwin, and he officially has said that, you know, we need a member of parliament to bring this petition into House of Commons, and he's going to be that person.
4: As work continues to better protect vulnerable missing people, a community deeply moved by one boy.
27: In our whole life, I miss forever.
4: Will keep him in their thoughts wherever their day takes them. Kathy Lee, CTV News, Calgary.
6: A new study commissioned by the federal government has found anti-Semitism is a rampant systemic problem on post-secondary campuses right across the country. Abigail Beeman now on what some students are facing.
30: Anti-Semitism on campus in Ottawa made Alexa Barrett Toller feel frustrated and alone.
31: The professor actually decided to explicitly say that the Jewish people were to blame for October 7th.
30: Carleton University wouldn't respond directly, telling CTV News it condemns all forms of racism and discrimination. But Barrett Toller's experiences aren't unique. A group of students shouted, "There's a Jew, let's get him." They then chased him out of the building. "I dropped out. It is open season on Jewish students. I was told to go die when I said I was a Jew from Israel." Just some of the anonymous comments in the government-commissioned survey of 900 Jewish students across the country.
32: It affects how they speak, it affects how they study, it affects how they dress, how they identify, and how they participate in university life.
30: The survey found 96% of respondents experienced or witnessed anti-Semitism in the past year, Almost one-fifth of incidents involved faculty members, and 68% said their campus isn't safe for Jewish students.
2: Professors are essentially teaching people what to think and not how to think.
5: I personally absolutely dread going to campus.
30: Not a new problem, but statistics show anti-Semitism has soared since the October 7th massacre. Anastasia Zorchinsky is suing Concordia in part for neglecting to prevent and address harm and hate. The school wouldn't comment on the lawsuit, but said it is committed to combating anti-Semitism.
5: I was screamed at. I was harassed by people. I saw someone say that they support Hamas in front of my eyes.
31: I'm here to be a proud Jewish student.
30: And while the report found more than half of students avoid Jewish symbols like kippahs or Stars of David, Barrett Toller proudly wears hers, now working as an advocate to help other Jewish students.
31: I'm scared. We're all scared. But at the end of the day, if I hide it, I'm feeding into the negative.
7: In the wake of this report, a number of Jewish advocacy groups are calling for concrete action from university leaders and all levels of government. Abigail Beeman, CTV News, Ottawa.
6: Well, coming up, battling fires on either side of the border.
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6: But how neighborly do Canadians want to be now? What a new poll is saying about our willingness to help the U.S. in times of crisis.
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6: With wildfires still burning in Western Canada and Washington State, a new Nanos poll commissioned by CTV asked Canadians how they feel about helping the U.S. when disaster strikes. As Joy Melbourne reports, it seems Canadians are still good neighbors.
33: When wildfires raged across California last year, Canadians didn't stand on the border and watch. They loaded trucks, boarded planes, hundreds of firefighters headed south to help. And when hurricanes have slammed into the U.S., Canada sent ships, helicopters, and supplies. And Canadian crews helped turn the power back on. A new Nanos poll shows 8 out of 10 Canadians strongly support sending first responders to the U.S. when disaster strikes.
20: At the very same time that the United States or the White House is threatening a 50% tariff on some Canadian goods, Canadians, 8 out of every 10 Canadians, put up their hand to say they would support or somewhat support helping the U.S. with a natural disaster.
33: Even in these troubled political times of trade tensions and threats.
34: We're going to put a big tariff on Canada because of the smoke.
33: This poll shows Canadians still support lending a hand to Americans. Ottawa says Canada and the U.S. have a long history of supporting one another, sharing resources to battle wildfires when they're able, part of a long-standing cross-border emergency management agreement covering disasters.
0: We should not confuse trade relations and trade negotiations or what's said in the White House or what's said by the Prime Minister of Canada. We shouldn't confuse that with being a good neighbor.
33: After 9/11, Canadians sheltered thousands of stranded airline passengers in Gander, Newfoundland. During the Iran hostage crisis in 1979, Canadian diplomats helped six Americans escape.
0: If you're in the United States, you have to be thinking, could you ask for a better neighbor than Canada?
33: This poll, perhaps a timely reminder to those in the White House. Joy Malvin, CTV News, Washington.
6: Iran issued new demands today around easing the chokehold on the Strait of Hormuz. Tehran wants the U.S. to lift its naval blockade of the waterway, permanently end the war, and be completely compensated for damages. This as the UAE accused Iran of attacking its ships again while passing through the strait. Dramatic new video from a Japanese hospital shows the moment a deadly earthquake struck the country last month. An abdominal surgery was underway when the room started shaking. Two medical staff clung onto the operating table, shielding the patient with their bodies as equipment swayed violently around them. The hospital says four surgeries were underway when the quake hit, and all four were successful. Still ahead, the simple lessons on spending less as back-to-school season looms.
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6: Well, it may still be summer, but in less than a month, most Canadian kids will be headed back to school, which means families are now feeling the pressure to purchase those must-have items. 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
2: Not only has the time frame for school supply shopping started earlier, but some of these supplies are getting more expensive, putting pressure on many families. The back-to-school retail market in Canada generates $4.5 billion each year. With prices climbing, retail analyst Bruce Winder urges parents to adopt strategies to save money.
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6: Well, it is both an eerie and awesome sight. The Canadian war machines that supported our military efforts through the years, out of the tank room and on the move again. CTV's Kimberly Johnson with the reaction to a unique museum exhibit in Ottawa.
34: From the Second World War to modern day, the War Machines Weekend at the Canadian War Museum aims to bring history to the forefront. Three-year-old Parker Reithman loves the War Museum.
35: Family history and military, so it's a big part of Canadian history. We love it.
34: The Reithman family has often come here to see the military vehicles on display in the tank room. But this weekend, some are being taken outside to drive around, showing viewers how they move and operate.
35: With him going to school this year, I'm sure he'll be talking to all his classmates about it.
34: Museum officials say it's about helping people connect with history from a different perspective.
0: I think I was a bit stunned just standing still in the gallery. You don't really get a sense of just how fast they can go.
34: It also includes this C-15AA armored ambulance truck. Museum officials say there were only six produced during the Second World War, and this could be the last one left.
1: Having something that comes right up to present day allows us to speak to that whole timeline of Canadian military history and show the progression of vehicles.
3: The War Museum is a place that tells stories, stories about people. Like, every object here represents a story. They're not just artifacts in a building. And I think that when you get to see the vehicles in motion, it gives you that sense of history coming alive.
34: Inside the museum, there are private collections on display.
11: How's it feel?
34: And active members who are able to answer questions.
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6: And that's a snapshot of this Saturday for all of us at CTV National News. Thanks for watching. Good night.
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17: Good evening. It was a celebration of culture and heritage in Montreal's Chinatown. But amid the festivities, there is concern about one of the few green spaces left in the neighborhood. An important community garden is facing an uncertain future. Laurence Prisson-Dubray reports.
18: Gourds, winter melons, and eggplants are among Quang Guaqin's favorites this season. The 73-year-old is one of many who tends to the Gai Daiyan Jardin Lum, an indigenous Asian community garden in the heart of Chinatown. On Saturday, it became a hub of Chinatown Day celebrations. Behind the festivities is a question of what comes next. This is the garden's last season at this location, next to the Chinese hospital. The city's lot is slated for a housing development. Organizer Anna Khan says the city has offered another temporary location, but they are calling for something permanent, gathering signatures for a petition.
19: A lot of the aunties that we have here have made it part of their daily routine to come here maybe twice or even three times a day, and it's become part of their social fabric.
18: Khan says it also helps seniors access fresh food and combat food insecurity. In a neighborhood dominated by concrete, the garden also offers a rare connection to nature. For Guaqin, who once had a garden of her own in the suburbs, it has become a place to connect across generations. She says making friends with younger people here brings her happiness every day. And this young volunteer says that connection goes both ways.
20: I grew up in a tri-generational household, so to me, I've always really loved connecting with seniors.
18: That same idea of bridging generations and identities is at the heart of the Pai Fang Initiative. The group fosters queer Asian belonging, making its presence at Chinatown Day especially meaningful during Pride season.
20: A lot of times there's this like disconnect between maybe queer, non-queer folks, older, younger, and I think there's also a need in the younger Asian diaspora to connect with our elders too. So it's a lot of bridging different types of identities together and finding that understanding.
18: Advocates are now turning to the city's newly acquired lot at René Lévesque and Saint Laurent Boulevards, hoping part of it can become a permanent home for the garden. Guaqin says it's something seniors like her can count on. And that's the spirit of Chinatown Day, a place to celebrate what the neighborhood has built and what its residents hope to keep growing. Laurence Brisson-Dubreuil, CTV News.
17: Quebec dairy farmers are worried that supply management could be used as a bargaining chip in trade talks with the U.S. Supply management is a system that controls the supply and prices of dairy products and gives farmers a stable income. U.S. President Donald Trump has been a staunch critic, saying it amounts to unfair protectionism that bars U.S. farmers from the Canadian market. One farmer from the Eastern Townships says he is reassured that Ottawa is defending supply management, but he is still concerned about what could happen since so much is at stake for Canadian businesses of all kinds.
2: There is worry on the dairy farmer side, but at the same time, the Prime Minister came out yesterday and reassured us that supply management was not on the table, that he told the Americans that supply management was not going to be talked about and that he's not going to give any more concessions. So that gives us a certain little bit of certainty, but yeah, we want to stay vigilant and keep telling the government to fiercely defend supply management and dairy farmers in Canada and food sovereignty for our consumers.
17: Washington plans to impose 50% tariffs on a range of Canadian goods. Well, the number of drownings in Quebec last month rose to 27, nearly double what it was in July of last year. The death toll comes amid calls to make swimming lessons more widely available to the public, since 40% of drowning victims were weak or non-swimmers. In May, a Quebec coroner urged the City of Montreal to ensure swimming lessons are offered and to encourage people to take them. A city spokesperson told CTV that last year, 3,500 students in the Ville-Marie Borough participated in a Swim to Survive program as part of their school curriculum. The Life Saving Society says there are never enough swimming lessons to meet demand.
4: Well, the coroner said we need to promote more Learn to Swim program, and that's why if we're going by the schools with Swim to Survive, we're going to reach the many students, elementary and high school. But for the adults, we need to promote, because sometimes they overestimate their swimming skills, or maybe they are too shy to follow a swimming lesson.
17: And Hawkins says the City of Montreal's outdoor public pools are often closed in the mornings. He says that time could be used to offer more swimming lessons. Well, a rehab facility in the Eastern Township says it's operating at a deficit, even as the wait list to get in grows. It's one of the few English-only resources and says it needs more government help. Kelly Gregg reports.
5: This is part of recovery. But it might not be what you expect. Caring for these chickens is one of the activities at Dunham House, a rehab facility in the Eastern Townships.
7: Oh, you girls are funny.
5: We aren't identifying the residents for privacy reasons, but all are dealing with both drug or alcohol addiction and mental health disorders, like 33-year-old Kyle.
8: I mean, I've been doing drugs since 15 years old. I the longest I could go was like 2 weeks without. So I've never wanted to accept help, but then I had a few like very bad close death experiences, and that's what made me want to really come here.
5: Dunham House is one of the only places in Quebec that tackles both addiction and mental health at the same time.
9: It's so new that there's only 4 places in Quebec that are accredited for both, and we will be the first one in English.
11: Beyond and above of recovery, do you have other cool projects?
5: In addition to group or individual counseling and classes, residents have access to other activities like gardening, music, and pottery. There are 38 spots here. Some are private, and other spots are publicly funded, at least in part. On top of a quarterly lump sum, for every public resident, Dunham House gets $62 per day.
21: The government pays us nowhere near enough according to what it costs to run this. Depending on the amount of people we have, it's up in the vicinity of $200 a day. So they give us 60 something.
5: And that's created a massive gap between how much Quebec gives them and the operating costs.
9: We're well in the hundred thousands in this place here with what we offer.
5: According to a coalition of rehab centers, it's a common problem.
22: It's a nonsense, you know. We're just there trying to make numbers work while
0: We should be, you know, just focusing on quality and taking care of these people.
5: Dunham House relies on donations to stay afloat, but adds the government's funding model is confusing.
9: Each other center has different amounts, and we don't know why. What are they based on? What is the criteria?
5: The health ministry says it provides funding guidelines to the local health boards and trusts they are distributed. Dunham House says most of their applications are coming from Montreal, and they've had to open an outpatient office in NDG to help residents transition back into daily life.
21: I have 46 people that are looking for a place. They want us to do something for them to help them. We're doing the government's job, and that's what we're doing. We take care of people that need help.
5: And Kyle is one. He's now 30 days sober.
8: Coming here was way better than I expected. I'm doing this a lot for my daughter as well, and I don't want to disappoint, or I don't want to end up dead, honestly, because I've had a lot of near close experiences in the last 3 years.
5: As everyone here says, they're taking it one day at a time. Kelly Gregg, CTV News, Dunham, Quebec.
17: Montreal Police Arson Squad is investigating after a car was set on fire outside a home in Hampstead. Police said the fire broke out shortly after 2 a.m. on Belsize Road near Applewood Crescent. Police say one person was seen leaving the scene shortly after the fire began, and traces of accelerant were discovered nearby. And police are also investigating after gunshots were heard overnight in the city's East End. It happened at about 4 a.m. on André Ampère Avenue and Paul de Morel Street in the Rivière-des-Prairies Pointe-aux-Trembles borough. Bullet holes were found on a nearby commercial building and a car. There were no reported injuries. Well, a 38-year-old man has been charged with aggravated assault after two men were attacked in Hochelaga-Maisonneuve earlier this week. Montreal police said the suspect was arrested Friday. One of the men attacked Thursday. A 70-year-old man was found on Notre-Dame Street. He remains hospitalized in critical condition. The second man was found in a nearby residence. His life is not in danger. Both have upper body injuries. Organizers of Il Sonic are facing a backlash after rolling out a strict new bag policy just days before the electronic music festival kicks off. Sweeta Rassi reports.
1: At Il Sonic, the rules are clear, and so are the bags.
7: I mean, nothing bad happened in the past, so I don't know why this year they are changing the rules.
1: This year at the Electronic Music Festival, backpacks, handbags, and fanny packs must now be transparent.
7: We had to DIY it a little bit because it didn't have like the strap, and we didn't want to hold it. It's just a regular makeup pouch that's clear.
22: So we have to be kind of creative and have a Ziploc bag with a tie wrap. So
1: despite the creativity, the change did spark immediate pushback, as a new rule was announced just days before the festival.
23: It's quite frustrating to hear that I have to readapt everything 4 days before the event.
7: It was just that it was 4 days in advance that they let us know when the tickets were on sale, I don't know, maybe like 6 months ago.
1: In a statement to CTV News, Il Sonic organizers say the change is about faster entry and that they're aligning with policies already used at other major festivals. After the pushback, organizers took to social media on Tuesday, allowing hydration bags even if they're not transparent. Still, organizers say those bags need to be empty and inspected by security. Other bags for accessibility or medical needs will also be allowed. And while most people got the memo, some didn't.
24: Somebody told me just before I came, so I got this bag, so I don't know what I do now.
25: But I did not know about the transparent bag policy.
1: For those festival goers, there's the option to drop off their bags, but it comes with a $10 price tag. Moving forward, this policy will apply to all Evenco events at Parc Jean Drapeau, including Lasso Montreal, the country music festival taking place next weekend. Sweeta Rassi, CTV News.
17: A cleanup of the St. Lawrence River has pulled out more than 1,400 kilos of trash. 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In the past, the group has pulled up wood planks, plastic components, auto parts, tires, and even a gun.
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17: Now for a look at your forecast. It is 21 right now in Montreal. Feels closer to 30 with the Humidex. 22 degrees in Sherbrooke and 22 in Quebec City. Some more nice weather tomorrow. A mix of sun and clouds throughout the day and a high of 28 degrees. We are expecting some clouds to start the week off with periods of rain on Monday afternoon, but the sun will come back on Tuesday and Wednesday with some warm temperatures, highs of 26 degrees on both those days. Just ahead, concerns about a U.S. startup looking to light up the sky at night. We speak with an astrophysicist on that.
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17: A U.S.-based company wants to deliver sunlight on demand. Reflect Orbital says its satellites can transform into mirrors, can be used to light up disaster response areas, extend work hours, and help the agricultural sector. It wants to have more than 50,000 satellites in orbit within 10 years. Joining us now to talk more about this is Nathalie Ouellet, an astrophysicist with the University of Montreal. Hi, Nathalie. Thanks for doing this.
29: Thanks for having me.
17: Okay, so the FCC, that's the U.S. Federal Communications Commission, has approved a test of this technology. Start off by telling us your reaction to all of this.
29: So here in Canada and all over the world, astronomers have been aware of this for over a year now, and we've been actively trying to fight against this launch. So when we heard that the FCC had approved it, we were, of course, very disappointed because thousands of comments were sent from all over the world in their comment window talking about all of the negative aspects of this, and they unfortunately mostly ignored them.
17: We're going to get to the effects and the impacts in just a minute, but just to give people an idea of what this would actually look like, I mean, are we talking about in the middle of the night it would be completely bright?
29: So these would be beams of light that are about 5 kilometers across and would be sweeping over the surface of the Earth, reflected by giant mirrors in space that are over 300 square meters wide. And it's not actually as bright as the sun. So if they're trying to sell the idea that we could be able to power solar farms, for example, it's not bright enough to do that. But it is bright enough to be 4 to 8 times as bright as the full moon. And that is plenty bright to cause lots of disruptions and problems.
17: I do want to mention CTV News has received a statement from Reflect Orbital, the company that wants to do this, as I mentioned off the top. It's committed to ongoing dialogue, it says, and has commissioned third-party research on the impacts of its technology. It says its service will be targeted and customers will require permits to receive it. There's a lot of concern about astronomy. What other impacts could this have?
29: So we do appreciate that they are open to having a dialogue. I would say that that hasn't necessarily been the case up until now, but that could change in the future. But again, these would be 5 kilometer wide sweeping sunbeams. So if someone, a very specific spot, decided to order it, they wouldn't be able to control if everyone in a 5 kilometer area around them would also get it. So this would cause lots of problems, of course, for astronomy. It would affect our observations. It could put our equipment in danger. But there are lots of animals that depend on the day-night cycle for their feeding, for their migration, for their behavior in general. We're also thinking about everyone that is navigating around these areas, pilots, drivers on the street. If they have these sunbeams being shown into their eyes suddenly, that could cause a lot of issues. And this is only issues that are here on the ground. This doesn't mention all of the issues we'll be causing up in orbit around the Earth. The Earth orbit is already filled with satellites, and there are collision risks already. And we're talking about a very, very large satellite here that could potentially collide with other satellites.
17: What about from a legal perspective? Is this even legal? Could a country perhaps ban this from taking place?
29: So this is the whole issue. Right now, there are very few regulations that control what gets sent up into space, who gets to decide that. And for a specific company to do that, they only have to answer to their federal agency, so at a federal level. So in the U.S., which is the case for most satellite companies, it's the FCC. But once you're in space, international borders no longer matter. A satellite that's sent up into space doesn't just stay over that one country for the most part. It sweeps over countries all over the world. And so even if it affects us here in Canada, we don't really have a say legally. We can have our country hopefully put pressure on these companies, these federal agencies, and ultimately what we need is an international governing body that can help decide who can send things up into space and who is held accountable if there are any issues and disasters that happen afterwards.
17: Very interesting. We're going to see where this goes. Nathalie Ouellette, astrophysicist, thanks so much for doing this today.
29: Thank you.
17: Well, it started off at Concordia University, and now Otakuthon takes place every year at the Palais des Congrès. It's become the second largest anime and manga convention in Canada, celebrating Japanese pop culture. There are lots of costumes, free concerts, video games, and a masquerade. Organizers say it's all about community and passion, and one visiting couple agrees.
0: 4 years ago, we came up actually for an engagement originally. And we came to the con, and then every year we've come back, and we always try to make it a tradition to swing on down to a talkathon.
2: This is the 21st edition. It started for 2 years, it was a school club activity in Concordia. And since then, we've taken over the Palais des Congrès and gradually occupied more and more of it.
17: And the convention continues tomorrow. Just ahead, could this be a future Grey Cup matchup? Alouettes at home taking on the Elks. Details and highlights coming up.
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16: What do airplane pilots do as a major safety precaution?
17: What is that smell? Oh, it's your new cheese perfume. Hi, I'm Nick.
16: And I'm Roy. 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
17: Plus, we'll answer your questions in the mailbag segment. This week, a listener wants to know, first of all, they're amazed at how much stuff we know. Also, they want to know what's the difference between La Niña and El Niño. And in the news, is that a leg? Or can we call you Neil?

0: I think El Nino and El Nina are brother and sister, correct?
1: I'm not sure. We'll find out later. Thanks for joining us. 100 countries around the world, no matter what language you speak. Hopefully it's English, because we'll try our best this episode. We really appreciate you joining us. And we want to bring back a topic we haven't done in a long, long time. It's called Inventions.
2: 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Ideas. The Totally Useless Information Podcast presents... Inventions.
1: That's timeless. That's the voice lady is timeless. That was recorded.
0: She's a timeless person.
1: She is. Well, she can.
0: She's 72 years of age and she looks 12. She's timeless.
1: No. She that was recorded actually 7 years ago, because that was one of our first set of topics that we did.
0: Yes, so, I think that's one of the first voice ladies. That and come and get it.
1: Yeah, the food one. So anyway, so what do you got in terms of inventions?
0: The first video game. Now, this is not games.
1: Right.
0: This is inventions.
1: Right.
0: The first video game, which we spoke about, was invented by a guy named William Higginbottom. It was invented in 1958, and it was originally called Tennis for Two.
1: Oh.
0: Which would eventually be called Pong.
1: Tennis for Two. Okay.
0: Tennis for Two.
1: Several designers and artists have created these types of shoes over the years, often as artistic or humorous or conceptual statements rather than functional footwear. So we're talking about footwear. What are they? They are bread shoes. These are shoes? Yes. So you talk about loafers. Okay, so yeah. So first of all, a couple of examples of these inventions. Twin brothers and designers from Lithuania created a collection of bread shoes around 2009. These were designed as edible, self-drying indoor slippers, because, you know, you need to dry them.
0: Yeah, you always want to put your feet in something you're going to eat.
1: Right. Hey, what a great slogan. That's
0: put
1: awesome.
0: Put your feet in something you're going to eat.
1: Going to eat. There you go.
0: Bread shoes.
1: Yes.
0: I just love my pumpernickel slippers.
1: My pumpernickel pumps. That's what it was.
0: Pumpernickel pumps. We all know how Nick wears them.
1: Yes, exactly. I got a high-heeled crust. So,
0: Can I ask you a question, though?
1: Yes, yes,
0: I'm
1: please.
0: Thinking,
1: yeah.
0: And maybe it's my twisted brain, but or lack of it. But,
1: it probably is, yes.
0: Yeah, if you put two pieces of cheese inside the bread shoes and walked over some hot coals, would you have a grilled cheese shoe?
1: Probably so. And one other example, in 2021, Tommy Cash, not Johnny, and Mason Margiela collaborated with the fashion house Mason Margiela to create slippers designed to look like toasted loaves of bread. So very much maybe like grilled cheese, with a crust exterior and soft crumb interior.
0: Yep, Krusty the Clown. Okay. All right, John Pemberton. As though Nick and I don't get enough useless information.
1: Right.
0: John Pemberton invented Coca-Cola.
1: Right, of course.
0: And he was a pharmacist, John Pemberton. He was also a World War I vet and a pharmacist, and he got rather addicted to his own morphine and drugs.
1: Ooh.
0: So he created this soda that would help your stomach. He sold it as a drug at first, or a medicine for the stomach,
1: right,
0: because he used coca leaves in it. So originally Coca-Cola, invented by John Pemberton, had coca plant leaves in it. John Pemberton sells Coca-Cola for practically nothing and then eventually dies of his own drug use.
1: Oh,
0: sad, right?
1: It is.
0: Guy invents one of the most iconic things in the world, McDonald's and Coca-Cola, right?
1: My gosh.
0: Yeah.
1: So, I don't know. Have you ever owned goldfish in your day?
0: I have, Nick. I've had a few of them, you know.
1: Have you ever trained them?
0: No, they're very hard to train, I understand.
1: Okay, well, first of all, the attention span of a goldfish is 2 seconds. So, have I got an invention for you? And for those of you...
0: What is that, Nick? Please tell us.
1: It's a gold...
0: Pray tell.
1: Pray tell, I'll tell you anyway. It is a goldfish training kit. This kit...
0: Goldfish training kit.
1: It's comprising hoops, balls, limbo poles... and goalposts. Yeah. This is designed to provide enrichment to the lives of goldfish, because their lives are not enriched enough. or other intelligent fish. So the first impression is that it was inhumane.
0: Intelligent fish.
1: Yes. An oxymoron. Because the attention span is only 2 seconds.
0: Who did that? What scientist gave the fish a test?
1: and
0: you're much smarter than the average goldfish.
1: Yeah, but you see, the goldfish went to school first before he took the test.
0: He was in school.
1: There you go. So first impressions are that this training kid is inhumane, cruel, and a tragic gimmick. But you know what? After watching
0: one of the two,
1: there is an accompanying DVD. Okay,
0: to see how nobody has a DVD player
1: anymore. Exactly. But the kit works on positive reinforcement, just like Pavlov's famous salivating dogs. And the fish learns to associate the reward of a feeding wand with the tasks of increasing complexity.
0: Oh, gotcha.
1: Yeah. So basically, just like anything else, if you want something done, you got to feed them. Just like us.
0: And you got to feed them. Yeah. Just like our wives.
1: Yeah, they feed us. That's why we stick around.
0: Yeah, they throw a fish at us every once in a while. It's pretty amazing. And I sit there, clap my hands, and go, "Oh."
1: That's how you seal the deal.
0: Yeah. Okay, here we go.
1: Yes.
0: Josephine Cochran.
1: What about her?
0: Josephine Cochran was horrified. Next, she was horrified.
1: Why? What was she horrified from or for?
0: Well, she was horrified when her useless, stupid servants chipped her fine china.
1: Oh, my gosh. Were they fired?
0: No, but she was so horrified that in 1886, she invented the dishwasher.
1: Oh.
0: Her quote was, "If no one else is going to invent this device, then I will, to save the fine china from the savage servants." Oh, my God. Can you imagine? She invents it in 1886, and her company would become KitchenAid.
1: Wow. It's still around today. I think it might be.
0: Cool one, right?
1: Is it maybe owned by Whirlpool or?
0: Whirlpool owns
1: KitchenAid. Yeah.
0: Yes,
1: there you go.
0: They do.
1: I've used some of their appliances. In fact, I still have some cookware, KitchenAid cookware that I use.
0: I watched in horror as Nick fell out of the boat into the Whirlpool.
1: Yes.
0: And just to be the type of guy I was, I said, "Bye, Nick."
1: Right. Here's we're doing inventions here on Total Useless Information with Nick and Roy. We're going to talk about sex later, by the way, and also a new topic, travel.
0: Which is what we basically just do, talk about it.
1: That's right. Exactly. That's all it is. And travel, a brand new topic here on the show. But here is a Gouda idea. A Dutch dairy farmer began a 3D printed cheese business.
0: So she prints the cheese
1: 3D, but we're using a 3D printer as a way to add, value add to her product. So Michaela Lanluwen, the farm that she owns is in the eastern region of the Netherlands, and she launched her 3D printed cheese product at a Dutch food conference. Now, she introduced the 3D printing through some work she was doing off the farm until she bought the farm. She started investigating if it was possible to print the cheese using a 3D, and she did. So if you want to, she says,
0: if you can't eat it.
1: Well, why not?
0: It's 3D printed.
1: Yeah, well, it's the material. I think she figured out the way of
0: use a cheese product?
1: Yes, as the material to
0: create. I don't trust any of this, Nick.
1: So she started the project and found that it was possible to print with fresh Gouda cheese. I guess maybe that's the consistency she needs.
0: I can't get my stupid printer at home to work. Nevertheless, print some cheese for me.
1: Cheese on it.
0: Be like, "Hey, let's put the order in. Take a little bit of General Tso's chicken printer."
1: Well, listen, here's an idea. We talked about loafers earlier. You can print some cheese and make a grilled cheese sandwich with the shoes you just made.
0: Speaking of loafers, how are you, Nick?
1: I'm fine. So one last thing.
0: Oh, there's more.
1: Well, she says, if you want to give your husband a Valentine's gift, such as a sculpture of himself, then you can say to your husband that you are delicious.
0: Okay. In cheese?
1: You can have a sculpture of your husband in Gouda cheese if you want.
0: Oh, boy. See? That's a Gouda gift.
1: It is. It's a Gouda gift.
0: Nick, listen,
1: it's a Gouda gift that you're going to get.
0: Yeah. When we would go to Aruba,
1: yeah,
0: that's a Dutch island.
1: Ah, okay.
0: And the Gouda cheese is different than anywhere I've ever had it. Ooh. and you go in the store and they buy this stuff by like big blocks, you know?
1: Yeah.
0: They have big wheels, the Gouda.
1: Yeah, yeah.
0: And they use them on the cars. No, they're big wheels. And like they'll cut like a pie-shaped piece, though, but like, you know, 8 inches long. But they have smoked Gouda. It's so Gouda.
1: Wow. Awesome stuff.
0: Okay. Here's a cool one.
1: Mm-hmm.
0: Samuel Morse invented the telegraph, right? He also invented Morse code.
1: Dash, dash, dot, dash.
0: Yeah. Dot, dot, dot, dash is SOS.
1: Right. Yeah. There you go.
0: It's also dot, dot, dot, dot. Okay. So anyway, he invents the telegraph, right? In 1844. But what's the first message he sends?
1: Oh. I think I know what it is. How does this thing work? No?
0: He has to send it in Morse code.
1: Right.
0: So he sends a biblical phrase. What hath God wrought?
2: Nick and Roy will continue with totally useless information.
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1: Let's go down the rabbit hole here. You did say da-da-da-da, which is dot-dot-dot-dash.
0: Right.
1: It's actually Morse code for the letter V.
0: Yeah, but I think if you space it longer, it's a distress signal.
1: Right, but initially it was V for victory. The opening four-note motif, and maybe we'll ask Dr. David Gomez. We should have him back on, the music professor.
0: Yes.
1: Have him back on our show. But the opening four-note motif of Beethoven's Fifth Symphony, da-da-da-da, matches the Morse code for the letter V.
0: Ah, victory. Bum, bum,
1: bum, bum. Exactly. There you go. So we'll ask Dr. Gomez
0: Remember that in Boy Scouts doing Morse, because we had to learn Morse code. You had to send signals in order to get the badge.
1: Yeah, there you go.
0: So I sent, give me the badge. Or I'll punch your face.
1: It's like Alexander Graham Bell, like the founder of our company. I work for Bell Canada, part of Bell Media, part of the iHeartRadio Talk Network. So his first phone call was, come over here, Watson, or something like that.
0: Come over here, Watson. And then there was a voice in the background that says, please deposit 5 cents for the next time.
1: Or that was the first telemarketer call. I think Watson hung up on him. All right. So,
0: like, I told you never to call me
1: here. Yeah, exactly. All right, here's my tease. So here's some deli cheese perfume oil.
0: There's a lot of cheese going on here.
1: It is. This is a
0: breads and cheeses.
1: Breads and cheeses on a cheesy show. Totally useless information with Nick and Ray. The three ingredients skin and hair friendly formula makes this the perfect body perfume. Hair perfume and body moisturizer made with, no alcohol in this perfume, oil base, which lasts much longer on most people. This is actually inspired by delicious cheese foam milk tea. Cheese foam milk tea. Notes.
0: I dread the fact of even smelling what cheese foam smells like.
1: Well, milk and cream blend with a delicious mango milk tea base for a refreshing gourmet scent.
0: Yeah, I got a good one. How about we use some Lindberger cheese?
1: Yes.
0: Stick that in your pants and smoke it.
1: There you have it. Thanks for joining us here on Totally Useless Information with Nick and Roy. We invite you to visit our website, nickandroy.com. Now, we don't sell any Gouda cheeses or anything like that or any cheese perfume.
0: We have an even more Gouda gift.
1: That's right. We do. It is the Nick and Roy birthday message.
0: Now, I think you guys got to get a few months out on these birthday messages because we're getting backed up on these where we can't actually take them. So if you have somebody, like right now, if you have somebody for September, October, November, do it now. Go on nickandroy.com, type on the Nick and Roy store, put birthday message in there. Because, again, we're getting booked up really fast. These are becoming super popular. It's a great, great gift. It's so easy to do. You don't have to get off your chair. And you'll look like the superstar that, especially if somebody has everything. If you say that, then go to nickandroy.com, type on the Nick and Roy store, just click on it, and you'll see a sample. You can listen to it. It's fantastic.
1: It is. nickandroy.com.
2: This is your final boarding call for totally useless travel information with Nick and Roy. Now boarding.
1: Yeah, that's my second favorite intro by the voice lady. It's
0: kind of sexy in a way, you know? It makes you want to position your chair back.
1: Yeah, in the upright position, yes. Please. Please adjust your chair back position. So, you know, usually when someone says to you when you're about to take a picture, they say smile, don't they? Smile.
0: Some people do.
1: Yeah, they do. Smile for the camera.
0: Don't speak for everybody.
1: Well, I do here on the show. I speak on behalf of 100 countries. How's that?
0: Yes. 100 folks, 100 countries.
1: 100 countries. Yippee. Don't smile. Don't do it. No. Why? Passport photos are a leading cause of passport application delays, with rejections stemming from minor errors that violate strict standardized guidelines. But one of the most, let's see, 33%
0: rejected,
1: actually.
0: The most rejected?
1: It's, is the position of the subject. So it's the way that they're not centered. And another reason, 45% of the reason why these applications were delayed, poor lighting and improper facial expressions at 33%.
0: Yeah. Because they're stupid people that wear glasses and hats.
1: They do. But a smile is not allowed. You have to look like you're sickly. And I remember one comedian, I forget who it was, that said, if you look like your passport picture, you shouldn't be traveling anyway because you're too ill.
0: So, not to mention, if you have this poop-eating grin on your face, what it looks like you're smuggling something in the picture.
1: But I think the reason is, apparently, when you smile because of so many muscles that are changed in your face, it's not the true image of what you look like. And in some cases, that's a welcoming thing.
0: Jet lag, Nick.
1: Yes.
0: Jet lag. Have you ever had it?
1: Yes, I have. When I flew out west to Vancouver, which is similar to, it's like you flying to California. So on the west coast, I live on the east coast of Canada, eastern part of Canada, not the east coast. It's further east from us, but I'm in Toronto, and I flew to Vancouver, which is about a 3.5-hour flight, and yeah, you get jet lagged. What about it?
0: I had jet lag coming back from Europe.
1: Yeah, that's...
0: we left,
1: yeah.
0: And we had a holdover, and it was a hell flight. So anyway, jet lag.
1: Yes.
0: This is crazy. It's worse when you travel west to east.
1: Ah.
0: So basically, if you travel east to west, you have less jet lag than traveling west to east.
1: So going to Europe, in your example.
0: This was a scientific study.
1: Okay.
0: That they did, and they believe it may have something to do with the positioning of the sun.
1: Okay.
0: Okay. But now, like... you can have jet lag, but when you're flying, let's say, from Vegas to Florida, you get what's called forgetfulness because you forget what you did in Vegas.
1: Oh, yeah. Well, they told you because you left it there. They say leave it there. So I also have something about jet lag, but a different fact. So don't worry.
0: We don't want to know.
1: No, well, okay, then fine. We'll go on to the next thing. Research supports the claim that
0: you're actually moving.
1: I am. Are you done?
0: No, go ahead.
1: Are you finished with your fact?
0: I'm finished.
1: Okay.
0: Yes. Oh, I am actually.
1: I'm sorry. I'm a little jet lag, so I'm a little bit behind. I'm sorry. So I will continue the jet lag information here on a brand new topic, travel, here on Totally Useless Information with Nick and Roy. Research supports that maybe the same scientists claim that jet lag affects women slightly more than men.
0: Ooh.
1: Particularly due to the differences in circadian rhythm, hormonal fluctuations, and sleep regulation. The women's internal body clocks are naturally set slightly earlier than men's, making it harder for them to adjust to time zone shifts, especially when traveling east.
0: Yeah. It's amazing how, you know, you have like a heart, lungs, kidneys, and then you have the body clock.
1: Right, yeah.
0: We did the shortest plane ride. I think it was 3 minutes.
1: Yeah, something like that, yeah.
0: So stupid. But anyway, probably run it faster. But
1: yeah,
0: the longest plane ride.
1: Oh.
0: Yeah, cool. You talk about jet lag.
1: Sure.
0: Singapore to New York. 9,537 miles nonstop.
1: Ouch.
0: 19 hours and 5 food services later. They have snacks and food, 5 different rounds.
1: Wow.
0: Okay, they said you could watch, I forget how many sitcoms and how many movies and so on.
1: Yeah.
0: But 19 hours is the longest plane ride, 9,537 miles, Nick and I counted.
1: And we're still counting.
0: And Nick did it in kilometers.
1: You would, yes, there's even more. You would think that maybe an Italian airline would serve 5 courses because, you know, I mean, Italians love to serve food, right?
0: Yeah. That's funny, but go ahead. Go.
1: This just socks. While losing socks is a universal common issue, I think we talked about this during fashion segment a few episodes ago.
0: Yes. The dryer eating them.
1: Americans lose an estimated 1 billion socks annually. Mm. The claim that more are lost while traveling And this is supported by, and the reasoning behind all of this is because, first of all, there's a disruption of routines, lack right. of structured laundry facilities, and high mobility of items, because you're always on the go, right? So you would lose.
0: Plus you open your suitcase, the sock goes flying out.
1: Right.
0: And then you kick it underneath the bed or right. in the bed sheets exactly. or whatever.
1: Yeah.
0: You never know how quickly you're undressing as well.
1: Oh, yeah, 100%.
0: Like my trip to Vegas.
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2: 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Listen, laugh, and learn.
0: east of Rome. This is a nice travel fact.
1: Okay.
0: In a region called Abruzzi.
1: Yes.
0: Nick and I, we understand that. Abruzzi. Yeah.
1: Yes.
0: Is a vineyard called Dora Sacchesi.
1: Okay, what about
0: Speaking
1: it?
0: Speaking of cheese.
1: Yes.
0: Dora Sacchesi, I guess, right? Sacchesi? Yeah.
1: Yes.
0: Okay.
1: Okay.
0: In a town called Calandri Ortanga.
1: Okay.
0: This vineyard has a fountain. And if you walk up to the fountain, you can bring a glass and get free wine.
1: No. Really?
0: Yes. They frown on you having a lot of it.
1: Right.
0: But, they give free wine to all the local people that are walking by and need a little refreshment.
1: That's cool.
0: Isn't that great? Yeah. And you can actually go there. And yes, it is free. And it's in Abruzzi. It's called Dora Sarchesi.
1: And what kind of, I wonder what kind of wine that is. Like,
0: I didn't write it down because it was a long drawn out thing where in that Abruzzi area, the type of grape and what it was.
1: Okay.
0: It was just too long and drawn out for, that would be good for a food section.
1: Okay. So we've, when we flew, when you flew on the plane and Mother Nature called. And so you would go into the little washroom there, right?
0: Mm-hmm.
1: And when you finished your business, you push the button to flush the toilet, right?
0: Yes. And it goes...
1: Exactly. That whooshing sound that Roy so brilliantly demonstrated.
0: When I go in there, though, it goes boom.
1: Kaboom, yes. So the notoriously loud whoosh of the airplane toilet is designed to be loud for functional safety and weight management reasons. Now, if you want to put one of those instruments that measures how loud it is,
0: yes,
1: it reaches 100 decibels.
0: Yeah, it's pretty loud.
1: But it's not by accident, because...
0: And everybody in the plane knows you did pee-pee or poop.
1: Exactly. And sometimes you flush twice. And if you're on one of those Singapore Airlines where you have five courses, you'd be going there a lot. So rather than the sound of a powerful vacuum system at work, it uses a limited amount of water to achieve maximum efficiency.
0: So, yeah, it's a sucker.
1: Right, it is. Exactly. Yeah. So there you go. So the next
0: time
1: you're
0: in there, spend so much time in there and come out with blue all over your pants. This was my teaser. As a safety precaution, pilots do this. And I have a lead into it.
1: Okay.
0: The fish or the chicken.
1: Okay.
0: They never eat the same meal.
1: Ah.
0: The pilot and the co-pilot have separate meals. If there's fish and chicken, they flip a coin. One gets the fish, one gets the chicken. So just in case there was something wrong with it and they took sick,
1: right,
0: they would have another person to fly the plane. What's amazing to me is that the stupid pilots eat that food at all.
1: Right.
0: Yes. I mean, I'm smarter than them. I bring my own.
1: You'd think they'd Uber it up in the sky or something. You know, what's your
0: now
1: address?
0: Now I'm really scared to fly.
1: Yes. So that was travel. It's one of our newest topics here. If you have a topic suggestion, go to nickandroy.com and click on Contact Us. In the meantime, keep your pants on.
0: Bow, chicka, bow, wow.
1: Wow, wow.
0: Chicka, bow,
3: yeah.
0: Wow.
3: Oh, yeah. All about sex.
1: Now, in case there's some lawyers listening out there, and when we do sex, like, some people are a little eerie when we do sex, but we don't cross the line. We really are respectful of our audience. But in the meantime...
4: The following segment of the Totally Useless Information Podcast may be too sultry and too sexy for some listeners.
1: Yeah, you see, every time she does that disclaimer, I need a cigarette, and I don't smoke.
0: Every time we talk about sex, we revert back to, like, 12-year-olds.
1: I know. Yeah. Well, that jingle we talked
0: it's
1: about.
0: It's only like a year or two from our normal.
1: It is. You know what? This was recorded in Roy's kitchen.
0: Bow, chicka, bow, wow.
1: Wow, wow.
0: Chicka, bow, wow.
1: Oh, yeah. romantic attraction, particularly in the early stages, does indeed activate the same brain pathways. The dopamine...
0: I'm waiting for your brain pathway.
1: Sorry, it's jet lag. I'm sorry. My brain is buffering at the moment. Okay, it's now reaching real time.
0: It's like a little wheel spinning on the top of his head.
1: Like a like one of those propeller hats.
0: Okay, Nick, you're left-handed, correct?
1: I am. Yes, that's right.
0: Okay, so Nick is left-handed.
1: Yes. Your wife is left-handed.
0: Get ready. Get ready for this.
1: Yes.
0: If you are right-handed, okay?
1: Yeah.
0: Your left testicle hangs lower than your right testicle. If you are left, and don't check now, please.
1: No,
0: there's a video.
1: No.
0: There's a video on, so please don't check.
1: I'm not. I promise you I'm not.
0: Thank you. Thank you so much. Listen, and the audience thanks you as well.
1: Yes.
0: Zip. No. Okay, so if you're left-handed, it's the opposite. Your right testicle hangs lower than your left testicle almost all the time.
1: Why? Do you know why?
0: Okay. Except for men our age, which both just hang.
1: Yes.
0: And I mean hang.
1: Yeah. You know, it's like, you know what? When at our age, when they say, how's it hanging? They're not kidding.
0: Yeah. To us, a toilet is a bird bath for our testicle. Just thought that one up, Nick. Figured I'd either speak it or tweet it to
1: well,
0: you.
1: Well, you know what? Either way, it's hilarious. So at our age, because they droop so low, our toilets are like, what did you say? A bird
0: bath. A bird bath.
1: For our testicles.
0: A bird bath for our testicles.
1: Write that one. You always encourage everyone to bring a pen and paper to the show because you listen, laugh, and learn.
0: At the University of Groningen. Is that even real?
1: Groningen? Really? No, come on.
0: That's what it was. It said, scientists at the University of Groningen. G-R-O-N-I-N-G-T-O-N. Groningen? Groningen?
1: I like Groningen. It's funnier.
0: It sounds groining. Yeah, it sounds like a groin.
1: Right.
0: But so I don't know if that's real, but it's on the internet, so it has to be.
1: Oh, 100%. Every time.
0: It's said that men that wear socks during sex have a better chance of orgasming. Well, I got to inform these scientists something. Uh-huh. Most men have a problem with orgasming too quickly, so they better not even wear anything at all, including socks. But not to mention that you probably will have a better chance of orgasming, but you'll have also a better chance of never seeing that girl again.
1: Right.
0: If you're having sex with tube socks on.
1: If I were to say to you, Roy, that this particular sexual fetishism is called cytophilia, what do you think it is?
0: Cytophilia. Oh, cytophilia.
1: Cytophilia.
0: I would think it's the sexual thing of having someone sit on your lap.
1: No.
0: Well, that sounds interesting.
1: It does.
0: I'll go with mine.
1: With your socks on.
0: Of course.
1: Food play is a form of.
0: I've heard about this.
1: Is a form of sexual fetishism or paraphilia, where individuals experience sexual arousal through the use of food during their relations.
0: I know people that use fruit. I said, now isn't that grape?
1: Hey, it's functional. They make wine at the same time. It involves incorporating edible items such as whipped cream, chocolate, fruit. And they're placed into, and I don't know what they mean by this, but placed into erotic situations, which is considered a form of sensory and sometimes playful sexual experimentation.
0: Yeah, not to embarrass my wife, I'm going to put a bag over my head.
1: A bag of fruit?
0: No, I would never. No, I was going to say not to embarrass my wife. We do that with whipped cream all the time. No. But I think that's something that people should keep to themselves.
1: Yeah, so cytophilia is the name of this particular
0: cytophilia, like using whipped cream and
1: food play, and, basically using food
0: warm
1: as part of
0: honey, dripping warm honey.
1: What did you call
0: person.
1: Me? What did you call me? As opposed to cold honey, right? Thanks for joining us. As mentioned, we're on the iHeartRadio Talk Network, coast to coast in Canada, on CFRB 1010 in Toronto, CJAD 800 in Montreal, CKLW in Windsor, CFRA in Ottawa, and of course, CFAX in Victoria.
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0: My mailbag consists of Darren from Sault Ste. Marie, which is way up north here from where I am here in Toronto.
1: You always pick Canada.
0: Well, yeah, because most of our audience does come from Canada. We have 100 countries around the world, but the majority of our audience are Canadian, so you're welcome. So, dear Nick and Roy, your show is great. Okay, that's all I'm going to leave it right there. That's it. That show is great. We listen every week on the iHeartRadio network, as we just talked about. We are amazed at how you guys seem like you know a lot of stuff. Doesn't make any sense. But you seem like he thinks that they're amazed by the fact that we seem to know a lot.
1: It's a facade.
0: Right. keep it up. Here's my question. What is the difference between La Nina and El Nino? Are these named...
1: And I'm in Florida, so but go ahead.
0: All right. Are these named after real people? So first of all, Darren, thank you very much for listening on the iHeartRadio Talk Network. El Nino and La Nina are opposing climate patterns in the tropical Pacific part of the world that have opposite effects on global weather. So El Nino, for example, involves warmer ocean waters and weaker trade winds, leading to wetter southern U.S. conditions. La Nina, on the other hand, brings cooler waters and stronger trade winds, typically causing warmer, drier southern conditions and wetter northern conditions.
1: The reason is,
0: yes,
1: living in Florida,
0: yes,
1: I can tell you this,
0: yes,
1: during El Nino, the hurricanes whip around into the Gulf and El Nino, because the water is cooler and the trade winds are blowing harder.
0: Right.
1: When they come off Africa, they end up going up the eastern seaboard. And that's why you get more rain up north on the eastern part of the United States.
0: So, Darren, thank you very much. La Nina and El Nino. What's your mailbag, right?
1: Oh, okay. I've got Harry M. from San Diego, California.
0: Right.
1: He says, Your show is a very refreshing listen.
0: Listen, okay.
1: I thought that was a strange way of saying it, but that's
0: okay,
1: nice.
0: We'll accept it.
1: It says, with all the crap that's on podcasts, your show stands out.
0: Yes.
1: Well, it's nice to know that our show stands out amongst crap.
0: Right.
1: What a left-handed compliment.
0: Yes.
1: He says then, my wife actually likes it even more than I do.
0: Oh.
1: This guy never gives a full compliment.
0: Wow. Thank you. This is what we did do on the show today. We talked about inventions. We talked a little bit about sex. We also did do a new topic, which is travel. It's time for the news.
2: And now, from around the corner and around world. This is TUI News.
0: The Los Angeles Metro revealed some of the most unusual items in its lost and found.
1: That's got to be an interesting ride.
0: It would be. Well, these are like buses and trains in the Los Angeles area.
1: That's what I'm talking about. So,
0: thanks for translating that for me. Thank you very much. Some of the items. Surfboard. A 55-inch television. So could you imagine someone walking?
1: Left it.
0: That'll give
1: you an idea how stupid these people are.
0: Right.
1: I think I forgot something.
0: They say about 1,000 items are left behind in the transit system, trains, and buses each month.
1: 1,000?
0: 1,000 per month. About 1,000 per month.
1: We should open up a store.
0: Right. But one other item that I found interesting, a prosthetic leg, was found in the locker.
1: Yeah, that's one of the things you really don't forget.
0: No. I mean, did they hop on the bus?
1: Yeah, hop on the bus, Gus.
0: Right.
1: Listen, yes. How far did they get without the leg?
0: I'm not sure.
1: Did they even get off? Did they fall off?
0: Well, he hopped off. Off the bus. By the way, his name, we'll call him Neil. For the sake of this show.
1: Lefty.
0: Right. Now, for those members of our audience who do have prosthetic legs, we apologize. We're not making fun of you. We're making fun of the fact that someone in your community left it behind. How do you leave behind your leg? Like, I can understand, like, losing...
1: Maybe he was all hopped up on drugs.
0: He might have been. So, according to Patrick Diaz, the communications manager for the L.A. Metro's customer service department, said many of these items are expected, like cell phones, backpacks, glasses, musical instruments and sporting equipment. But we see a lot of volume of recovered items throughout our bus operations. Bicycles even are left on the front rack. That, again, those
1: but the
0: are
1: the leg. The leg.
0: Right.
1: You know, that's it. Yeah.
0: So
1: that's a tough one.
0: Right.
1: You know. So they have a shoe.
0: Well, maybe if they made some bread shoes, maybe he'd be okay. So they've seen the large, including here.
1: You bet it wasn't a lamb leg with a little bread.
0: Right.
1: Nice. Makes a nice sandwich.
0: Yeah,
1: very
0: a nice lean.
1: You know how it is.
0: It is. Here's another unusual thing, a blowtorch.
1: But you would think clothing would be probably one of the largest. You know, somebody drops a hat.
0: Right. Or a sock or whatever. Okay.
1: Sock goes flying
0: right
1: off. And then they can't orgasm.
0: Right. On the bus.
1: Or if they lose one sock, it's just like not even that great because like half an orgasm.
0: Right. Yeah, exactly.
1: But the other guy's even more screwed because he's actually not only the sock, he's got the whole leg.
0: Right. Even more problems.
1: What's he doing?
0: Other items found on the
1: bus. He's got that cytophobia.
0: He does. He'll dip his leg in chocolate.
1: Yeah.
0: Okay. So other items they found, blow torches. Mm-hmm.
1: That's always good. Yeah.
0: Right.
1: Flammable objects.
0: Large electrical generators.
1: They brought a generator.
0: A large electrical generator and a case filled with VHS tapes.
1: Yeah, that's always good, too. That's what the generator was there for. And the 55-inch TV. They were having a party. That was a party bus. And they were using the leg as a prop. Not to say they were propping themselves up.
0: They used the leg to prop up the TV. They used it as a TV stand.
1: Right. The TV stand. And then they took the sock off just so that they could definitely orgasm.
0: Depends on what was on the tapes. So they said maybe they got up too fast or they're afraid to miss their stop. They just get up.
1: They got up too fast to forget the large generator.
0: Exactly.
1: Ooh, I missed my stop.
0: Now, only 30% of the items that pass through the lost and found are eventually returned to their owners.
1: Yeah. But who... First of all, who took the large generator? They weigh like 600 pounds.
0: No, exactly.
1: Who took it off the... Who brought it on the bus?
0: Who brought it on the bus? Right, exactly.
1: What was the driver thinking? Okay, this guy's getting on the
0: generator.
1: Gas-filled generator sitting next to the guy with the blowtorch. And the other guy's got one leg. He can't even run off the bus right. If the fire begins.
0: Yes. So our advice to you here on Totally Useless Information with Nick and Roy is
1: don't even go to L.A.
0: Exactly.
1: But
0: if you're one of our cities who are listening to us, thanks for listening. As this ends this episode of Totally Useless Information with Nick and Roy, we will scour the internet far and wide to find more Totally Useless Information just for you.
1: Until then, folks, you tell everyone you know, because you have been doing it, 100 countries around the world, millions of people listening to this show now. We are humble. We are humble and really do appreciate it.
0: I'm Nick.
1: And I'm Roy.
0: Thanks for listening.
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9: from the national newsroom of the Canadian Press, I'm Don Mitchell. A fast-moving wildfire in British Columbia's Okanagan has destroyed homes, trapped residents, and forced more than 20,000 people to flee. On Saturday, Premier David Eby announced a provincial state of emergency and said the new blaze in Summerland and Peachland on the shores of the Okanagan Lake was like a bomb going off as it roared east.
10: This was a remarkable escalation in fire activity, and I just want to underline how quickly conditions can change on the ground, particularly for those who are facing evacuation orders.
9: More than 100 wildfires are burning across the province, with nearly half of them out of control. An evacuee from the Bald Range wildfire, now at an evacuation center in Penticton, says the blaze advanced so quickly. Summerlin's Annette Boulay says the fire looked like doomsday as it bore down on the community.
11: We were just in our house and seeing big black ashes coming down, and we stayed in our house as long as we could until we saw the ridge of fire. But we still have chickens there. Yeah, it's hard.
9: Boulay says she fled before dawn with her husband, son, mother-in-law, and 5 dogs, and didn't know if the home that they moved into 4 months ago was still standing. Also, RCMP in the region say they're investigating a possible fatality in the massive fire near Summerland. They say officers and the BC Coroner Service are working on confirmation, but the probe is being hindered by hazardous conditions in the area. In a statement, Mounties say a resident of Meadow Valley, west of Summerland, reported the possible death. In Quebec, LGBTQ plus candidates preparing for an upcoming provincial election say they're facing a growing wave of hateful and threatening online messages. Canadian Press reporter Diana Musina has more.
12: Quebec Solidaire says it's currently facing a wave of online hate of exceptional and alarming proportions targeting its LGBTQ plus candidates. Party President Roxane Milo says she has personally been targeted, while Parti Québécois candidate Philippe Schnaub also reports receiving homophobic threats. Their comments come as Pride Month celebrations take place across the province.
9: Milo says support groups and a remote assistance service has been set up within Quebec Solidaire in recent years to support candidates who express a need for it. And in the Middle East, Oman says talks to manage the Strait of Hormuz between it and Iran have been ongoing this weekend. However, the United States is not a part of any discussions. ABC's Allison Kosick has the latest.
13: An Iranian official says the country is close to a deal with Oman that would secure navigation through the Strait of Hormuz. But any agreement is contingent on the U.S. changing its behavior before the strait reopens. A spokesman for Iran's Revolutionary Guard adding that the strait is no longer merely a waterway, but rather a source of power the Islamic Republic controls because of its geography. Allison Kosick, ABC News, New York.
9: Meanwhile, the United Arab Emirates said on Saturday an Iranian missile targeted one of its ships that's owned by Abu Dhabi's state-run ADNOC oil company. This is the Canadian Press. In sports, Nathan Lucas hit a 2-run home run in the top of the 11th inning as the Toronto Blue Jays rallied on the road to beat the Philadelphia Phillies 7-5 on Saturday night. Andrés Giménez had 3 RBIs and Vladimir Guerrero Jr. returned to the Jays lineup, had a home run, 2 hits, and 2 RBIs. The teams wrap up a 3-game weekend series tomorrow. In the CFL, a late field goal lifted the BC Lions to a 27-24 victory over the

0: visiting Hamilton Tiger Cats, veteran kicker Sean White sent a 24-yard attempt sailing through the uprights with 28 seconds left. And Iga Swiatek defeated Marta Kostyuk in three sets to reach the quarterfinals of the National Bank Open Women's Tennis Tournament. Swiatek says she upped her game after a tough first set.
1: I knew I can play better, and I knew I had, you know, some shots that I maybe should have played more brave in the first set. So in the second, I came out, you know, being more brave and using the opportunities, like playing a bit faster and more heavy.
0: Round of 16 play continues Sunday at Sobeys Stadium in Toronto. From the Canadian Press, I'm Don Mitchell.
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0: Broadcasting live from the confines of an abandoned radio station in the secluded apartment building of high strangeness in a closet. No way other. That's the only place I could be right now. So anyway, from the foothills of the Colorado Rockies, it is time for full disclosure of the topics they told us were off limits. Hello, I'm Connie Willis. This is Coast to Coast AM. And tonight, we got a good one for you. Of course, always, it's a Willis Weekend, a unique receptor codes. Wait till you hear about that one. You're going to like that. UFO cryptid investigations and also some great music. Come on, it's a Willis Weekend. So go ahead, turn off those lights. Join me for another interesting evening of conversation and much needed education. Also, the chance that we might get a little closer to the truth of what lurks amongst us and what is beyond. I'm Connie Willis, and this is Coast to Coast AM.
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0: It is Coast to Coast AM. Hello there. Connie Willis with you. It's a Willis Weekend. All right. We got tonight and tomorrow night. And I'm sorry for those of you that I totally messed over when I said I was on Friday and Saturday. I thought I was. I kept thinking you guys had the wrong date. And I convinced you that I was right. And that was really bad. That's scary, isn't it?

So I'm sorry. A quick update on our good friend and regular caller, Cornelius from Louisiana. Now, George Norrie, the man himself, emperor of the nighttime airways, he let me know there has been some concern because nobody could get a hold of Cornelius. So a welfare check was requested. Well, good news, Cornelius is just fine. Turns out Cornelius wasn't dead. His phone was. Yeah. So, Cornelius, we're glad you're okay. And George, mystery solved. Now, somebody get Cornelius a charger, please. Thank you very much. Hopefully he gets a lot of those, get the right adapter as well. Hey, so I did go do a creepy hotspot recently since the last time that I spoke to you. That's My Expeditions. And, man, I tell you, there's so many things up in those Rocky Mountains besides UFOs, besides sparkles and orbs everywhere, besides Bigfoot, besides Dogman. There are other things. Larry the Light Man, also the Mitten Man. There's some other things out there, too. I'm just going to give you a couple of new entities along the way. So if you're interested in being a part of what I do, go to ConnieWillis.com, sign up. At least for my newsletter, Where's Willis? Okay, so good night tonight. We've got Stan Gordon coming up later on. And you know what that's about. He is the first time I ever heard of UFO and Bigfoot together at the time. And it's real. And I'm looking forward to talking to him later because I've seen it. I've seen it myself. So I can't wait. Because the last time I talked to him, I didn't have all the experiences in between. So it's been a long time that he and I talked. So I'm looking forward to what he's got for us tonight. Because he is still going 67 years now, I think is what it is. 67 years. Before that, though, we got Bruce Lipton with us. The man, Dr. Bruce Lipton. A friend of mine. I'm telling you, we have a great time conversing back and forth. We've just become good friends. And, you know, he wrote a book a long time ago, The Biology of Belief. And, you know, I kept thinking, I think I read that book. I was one of these little kids that read everything that I could get my hands on. And I would use a flashlight under the covers so it wouldn't bother anybody else in the house so that I could do it. I've had glasses ever since. But, you know, so don't really do that if you can avoid it at all. But I remember reading a book, and it was all about belief. And the bottom line was about, you know, survival and living life and being alive. Is, you know, everybody's got to have a belief system of some sort. You got to have something, whatever, that you don't believe in anything. I don't

0: even going to be bigger than that. And it's something that he's been wanting to write for a long time. So there's a whole lot of story behind that, but that is, that's who we got here with us tonight. And I'm very excited because he lays out a biological mechanism for the survival of individual identity after death and for its return into a new body. These are these receptors I was telling you about a little bit ago. I mentioned it. He's got a lot of information in that book. You're going to love it. I'm telling you, you're going to love it, especially the book. And let me tell you, that changed the world when he wrote that book. It's still going strong. And now he is enjoying Santa Cruz Coliseum again. And it's so nice to have met you and talked with you. And man, I mean, all you do is teach. You got so much information to say.
1: I am so happy to be here with you. And the discussion we had, I thought we should have recorded that.
0: I know.
1: That was the show. But before I start, I just want to acknowledge how much I appreciate the Coast to Coast audience, because this is an audience that is open-minded and looking outside the box for the answers. And I'm so glad in the box. I want to thank them all of you out there, for having an open mind. Thank you.
0: Well, you know, you've been on here with George Norrie. You've been on here with Art Bell, and now with me. Thank you. I appreciate it. I'm excited to have you. As soon as I mentioned your name to people, they're like, oh my gosh, you got Bruce. I love Bruce. Everybody loves Bruce. I love that Bruce is in Santa Cruz. I want to go visit him sometime in Santa Cruz. I want to go check out that little area. I was telling you, I was looking at that area at one point. And so, anyway, listen, I got a ton of questions for you, and I'm going to start out with, first of all, we know that you had been diagnosed with tongue cancer, but did you have any strange, you know, that's where the slur is coming in. I know you want to talk about that, but I also want you to add in the strange warnings and all the things that came with that.
1: Well, let's first understand something. There's no gene that causes cancer. I want people to know that right up front. There's no gene that causes cancer. Cancer is caused by lifestyle and consciousness, programming experiences. In fact, let me give you an important piece of information, that only less than 1% of the entire healthcare crisis has anything to do with genes. 90% of the crisis is strictly stress. That is the main course of the health crisis we have now. And I don't blame them, because the world is under very significant stress. So I had a problem with some hearing and pain in my ear. I went to an ear, nose, throat doctor, and he was asking me questions. And he said, let me look in your mouth. And he looked inside and gave me this very serious look. And I looked at him and said, what? He says, you have cancer. And my response was, oh, okay. What really irritated him, because every time he tells people they have cancer, they all freak out. And I'm the guy going, oh, okay. Because I knew that the cancer I have is a symptom. Cancer is a symptom of your body trying to tell you something you're not paying attention to. And so when I got this cancer in my tongue, I realized biology of belief here. Why my tongue? Because I lecture for a living. I keep presenting lectures. I go, so what was the issue? For 20 years, I've had the science of a new theory of evolution that transcends Darwin. Darwin's theory is scientifically wrong. It's wrong. And the problem is the belief in Darwin's theory is programmed into our consciousness of a life that's based on struggle and competition, and a life based on genes controlling you. All of that is false. And so I had this for 20 years, and I never wrote it because of, you know, I kept thinking, you know, naive, who am I to write this? You know, there's a great Charles Darwin, and then there's Bruce, you know. I didn't write it. I kept lecturing and lecturing, and then the universe gave me tongue cancer. And you know what? No more lecturing. That was the game. And I say, so why? Because it was time to write the book. Very interesting point. The scan I had of my throat before writing the book, it was malignant. Once I started writing the book, about halfway through, another scan said now I was benign tumor. And the great part was when I finished the book and then I had a subsequent scan, no more tumor. And the whole idea comes down to everything I've been talking about for 25 years is that consciousness is controlling your genes, your beliefs, your attitudes, and positive thinking, and more importantly, negative thinking. People go, positive thinking, that doesn't work. And I go, hey, the placebo effect has been known for 100 years. Someone has an illness, they take a special pill, they've been informed that this is the pill that's going to heal them. They take this pill, they get better, and then they find out the pill was a sugar pill. Well, the point is what? What healed them? Obviously, it wasn't the sugar. It was the belief, a positive thought, that this was now the time for healing. And that's called the placebo effect. And people say, yeah, yeah, I go, well, that's positive thinking and action. It can negative thinking. I go, what do you mean? I go,

coming up. And you don't realize that, the negative thought is station. So my point here, and thank you, Connie, for letting me go on about this, is very simply this. We've been programmed that genes cause cancer. I'm telling you, missing the boat. Cancer is a symptom that you're not paying attention to in your life, and the body is trying to tell you something. And just as medicine's other failures, from my point of view, and I'm saying this.

0: cancer. The idea of radiation and chemotherapy, in no way does it prevent cancer. It gets rid of the symptom, which is basically a character of today's medicine, working on eliminating the symptoms, but not really focusing on the cause. And so
1: So
0: obviously, yes.
1: let me stop you on that. Let me stop on
0: Yes.
1: you on that. So today's med. Thank you for letting me check that out for sure. And I know I read your belief book when I was a kid. I know it. I know it. I know it. I know. I see. It's like, wow, that it really did change me reading that as a kid and then going, oh my gosh, here you are. Yeah, I wrote a book as we're talking. You were like, I wrote a book a long time ago and it's still selling. I'm like, oh my gosh, it's him. It's him. That's cool. 'Cause that really, touched me as a kid. It's probably one of the first books I ever read that, took me deeper along the way. So thank you for that. But today's medicine.

0: using it, even though the cancer is gone. I use it because it's like a daily checkup. Am I doing okay?
1: Cool, first of all, Luba's cool, but she's been here on Coast with me maybe two times, maybe three, but definitely two. But she's a cool lady, and what a smart woman, huh?

Yes. Character that we have, and that how using vibrations you can cancel a negative vibration or enhance a positive vibration. And the machine, the monochore, has AI built into it. It reads your body's vibrations, and then through the intelligence of it, it feeds back vibrations that can cancel any negative vibes you have or enhance positive things to make you healthier. As I said, it was part of my regimen because my research, especially in the fields of cell biology and quantum physics, emphasizes the nature that vibration, vibration comes from a field of energy, okay? I bring up the word field because I want to use a quote from Albert Einstein. The field is the sole governing agency of matter. It's the energy fields that shape matter. And the significance about that is our consciousness, our thoughts, they're energy fields. You can put wires on a person's head and read the vibrations, reading their brain function and consciousness. And that leads people to believe, oh, wires on the head, that inside my head are these vibrations. But people haven't been aware of another form of reading the brain called, and this one's called magnetoencephalograph, MEG, not EEG, MEG. I go, so what? The MEG probe is outside of your head and it reads your brain's activity. And all of a sudden you have to stop and say, how can it do that? And the answer is, because our brains are like tuning forks, sending out vibrations to the field. I go, yeah, that's what it's doing. And then you go to the Einstein quote, the field, which is vibrations, is the governing agency of matter, that our thoughts are influencing the biology, the physical body, but it's also influencing our

0: better be good, or we're going to have to deal with it for the rest of our lives, right?
1: Unfortunately, that limit our own power. 2/3 of these downloaded programs are not helping us, but are actually limiting us as creators in the life that we would love to have, but the programs take us off in a different direction.
0: But you have answers for all of that. I'm excited. So we're going to find out, you guys, about these receptors and those times where somebody, you can kind of tell when somebody else is thinking about you, or this or that, or, well, he's got some stuff even cooler than that, because at least I think it's cool. That's what's coming up. So we've got Dr. Bruce Lipton, great music and more here on Coast to Coast AM.

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0: 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Now, here's your guest host, Connie Willis.
1: Ooh, it's been a while since we've heard that one, right? Keep that one going. Radar Love, Golden Earring, 1974 on Coast to Coast AM. That's from the album Moon Tan. It's a Dutch rock classic. Great late night driving songs. That's what we got for you tonight. Hope you dig it. I am. So one of us is. Connie Willis here on Coast to Coast AM.

0: And thanks. Good at it? Aren't you? Don't you have great intuition? If you have great intuition, most of you do here as an audience member here, Coast to Coast AM. Do you have great intuition? How are you with a pendulum? Because I know you're open to that. And what about the psychic spies from the Cold War? One of those, Lynn Buchanan, one of the psychic spies, one of the controlled remote viewers under Ingo Swann, he taught me how to pick winning numbers from or for the lottery. This was back in like 2012 or something. I said, hey, what are you going to do with this method? Because I loved it, but he had a second method and he liked that one better. I didn't like that one, but I like this one. I said, are you going to do anything with it? Can I? He said, yeah, go ahead. So I put a book together in 2012. Now I put a course together. It's much easier because you actually see me doing exams, people. I'm just telling you, it is beautiful. This is, I'm a broadcaster. So I put that thing together really nicely. It's not one of these junky courses. It's a real course that will teach you how to use your intuition with a pendulum and special number platform so that you can pick the lottery numbers, the winning lottery numbers, most likely. That's the whole plan, right? But you can do that to pick these numbers. So if you think, hey, I'm great with a pendulum. Okay. Well, then go for the almost $1 billion jackpot that's coming up on Monday with Powerball. All right. This is it. This is when you want to do it. So you can buy my course now and you can start winning some money later. Some people, hey, look, somebody's bound to hit the jackpot on it. Okay. I've hit up to four numbers before. So most people that have gotten the course have said, hey, I won $40 here, $80 here, $500 here, that kind of thing. So, and they just keep doing it. They just keep doing it. So there you go. It'll pay for itself. If you would like to learn more about it, it's my Win Any Lottery course. Then all you do is go to ConnieWillis.com.
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0: And Sunday, we got it happening for you. Looking forward to it. And the music tonight. Yeah, it's kind of like driving music. So you out there that are just driving as you're listening, it's for you because that's why throughout the night to the next city, to the next town, to the next state, to the next city, you know, going on and on. You had us along with you the entire time. And that's still the case. So this is thinking about you guys tonight. That's what's going on. We have got Dr. Bruce Lipton with us. If you would like to check out his upcoming book, it is called Beyond Darwin. Then go to his website. You'll know how to get it ahead of time. BruceLipton.com. That's Bruce, right? And then Lipton, like the tea, .com. Make it easy that way for you. You can find him on Twitter and Facebook and everywhere else out there. But BruceLipton.com makes it easy that way. There's where you want to go, and you can find out all his information. It's interesting because

0: research, for example, biology of belief was based on a new understanding of genetics that was completely not on the radar of conventional science. My colleague, every day, it changed from the story of genetics, which makes us victims in the sense that, as far as we know, we didn't perhaps pick the genes we came with. If we don't like the character, we can't change the genes we came with. And then we're programmed to believe that the genes turn on and off by themselves. This is a belief called genetic determinism, and it's a belief that says your life is controlled by your genes and not by you. You're a victim. And my research led to a completely different perspective, a new science. It is how your consciousness is controlling your genes. It's a new science called epigenetics, okay? So recognize what I had seen 23 years earlier in my research. So, I'm pretty much open to things that haven't been totally described yet.
1: Thank you.
0: And I was giving a lecture in Colorado.
1: This is a crazy state. This is a crazy state, Bruce.
0: Out there. And it was sponsored by Brian O'Leary. He was an astronaut and a physicist. And it was called New Sciences. And that's where I gave my first presentation about we're facing an evolutionary upheaval. This is happening right now, my friends. If you are experiencing the chaos on this planet, very important, whether it's economic, social, political, racial, religious, even gender chaos, those are symptoms of something bigger that nobody's talking about. And that is, we are beyond sustainable in the needs of today's civilization. We require the resources of 1.6 planets to cover for today's civilization. Of course, the question is, if we have one planet, where is the 0.6 extra resources coming from? And we're destroying the ecosystem. So I started to understand the nature of this evolution. And I started to give lectures on the fact that this evolution was pending. And I was in Colorado, as I said, and at the end of my lecture about this evolution that was coming, a bunch of people from the audience were gathered around my table and talking to me. And it was almost like the Red Sea parted and a pathway opened in the middle of this crowd. Facing, coming right to me, was a real man in black. He was in black, shiny black shoes, and he comes up to me and he whispers in my ear. He says, I'm from the NSA, National Security Agency. He says, I want to have lunch with you. So I say, wow, sure.
1: Could you say no? Do you think you could say no to that?
0: No, I was intrigued. Okay. The man in black is coming. So we're at lunch, and he finally gets down to asking me, so what will activate this evolutionary upheaval? And I started off saying, well, first of all, an economic collapse in the world, that will do it. And then I hesitated, and I think the second thing was, I said, tectonic plates. If the plates move, it changes the whole structure of the globe with earthquakes and volcanoes. I said, that will do it. And while I was going to say the third one, and I remember I had a hamburger in my hand, and I was just bringing it up to take a bite, and he looks at me straight in the eye, and he says to me, if we tell the public about the aliens, will that activate it? And I was like, for a moment, in shock, and I said, Yes, it was. I would do it. And the fact was, here he was telling me, yeah, we have the information about the aliens, but if we tell the public, it could cause a big problem. That's what
1: And
0: his
1: how
0: point
1: does that
0: was.
1: Feel that he's asking you that? I mean, did you feel like you knew, like, this guy thinks I know the answer to that? I mean, or did you feel like that was the answer? Or were you like, sure,
0: I was in shock that this man who has this knowledge representing the NSA was giving me that information straight out, like, that's the fact. And I go, whoa. I was like stunned for that moment. I've since, of course, have taken the tack, yes, there's something going on here, and aliens seem to be a part, and reverse engineering alien technology apparently has had a profound influence on our current technology that we're using now.
1: Isn't that something? Wow. Well, I got a lot of questions to ask you, so I'm jumping in on here. Okay. One of the cool things I thought, I think you, did you already mention, you mentioned Brian O'Leary, right? You mentioned
0: yes.
1: him a second
0: yes.
1: ago. Okay. All right. So he's astronaut and scientist, Dr. Brian O'Leary, and he allowed, you got to tell me the story. So he allowed his own cells, your cell biologist, to be removed.
0: Yes.
1: He drove like 350 miles away, something like that, and sealed in a test
0: cells
1: tube.
0: The cells were moved. They were in a test tube, and the cell test tube was moved 350 miles away from where he was.
1: Okay. And sealed in a test tube, sealed
0: yeah,
1: up.
0: Go ahead, my friend. Go ahead.
1: No, no, go ahead. All sealed up. So was it like a scraping off of his arm, or where do you get these cells?
0: It was from his mouth, white blood cells. A lot of scrapings. You can look at cells in under tongue, and they come off real easy. So he had these cells in a test tube 350 miles away, and they put a recording device to record the electrical activity of the cells. Now, the experiment was they had a split-screen television, and on one half of the TV was Brian O'Leary live, and the other half of the TV was the electrical readout of the cells live from 350 miles away. The most exciting thing happened when Brian had an emotional response. The cells instantaneously, 350 miles away, activated their electrical activity. They responded to him instantly, even though his cells were now 350 miles away from each other. Obviously, there's a connection that's in the ether, so to speak. How can it be so connected to him?
1: Well, yeah, what'd you learn about that?
0: Well, I was at this time, I was also teaching immunology. And one of the most important things about immunology is that the system will make antibodies against physical things, viruses, bacteria, parasites. And I go, so what? I was working on this with the idea, and I wasn't spiritual at the time, that's a fact. I was working on this with an understanding of something very special. I said, what was it? You cannot put your organs into another individual because their immune system will see the foreign transplant and recognize that it was foreign and then destroy it. And if you took your organs, a kidney or a lung, and put it into another person, the recipient of your organ, their immune system will say, not self, and destroy it. And then it came, the understanding started to manifest. There are no two people in the whole world that have the same self, according to the immune system. Research led to an understanding. On the surface of our cells, cells with a nucleus in it. And why I'm bringing that up, because red blood cells don't have the same thing on their surface as the cells with a nucleus. The cells with a nucleus have a set of protein receptors sticking out like porcupine quills from the surface of your cells. Red blood cells don't have those receptors, and we can exchange red blood cells with each other, no problem, as long as you get the AABO blood type right. We can exchange red cells, but you can't exchange organs, because those cells with the nucleus have these receptors on their surface just to connect you.
1: So two questions.
0: Yeah.
1: Two questions real quick. What about twins? And I know people that have gotten like a kidney transplant or different things like that. So where did...
0: How did they do it?
1: Yeah, how'd they do it?
0: They
1: and what about
0: given,
1: twins?
0: When the transplant was given, they were given chemistry to shut off the immune system so that the recipient would not destroy the tissue and then for life, they have to inhibit the immune system from attacking that foreign organ. So they're on chemistry to keep that immune system from working up like that. What was the first part of that? That was
1: I don't know. You're supposed to remember this stuff. Come on, Bruce. I'm depending on you. No, it was about twins.
0: You said let me go back to these antennas. And okay. They're called receptors. And I just want to say, your receptors are on your surface skin, eyes, ears, nose, taste buds, pain, touch receptors. We're like a cell. The cells in your body have a set of receptor proteins, as I said, like porcupine quills extending from the surface. And no two people have the same set of these receptors, and they're called self receptors. And it was interesting because they were misnamed for some other aspect, but it turns out in truth, they are self receptors. I go, I know about birth. That was what we talked about before. The self receptors of twins are not exactly the same. I go, well, they're close. They're very close. But there's an aspect to this, which is now, this is exciting. A child, as it's developing, is in the womb, it's in salt water, placenta, salt water, bath. No electromagnetic fields can cross through that salt water solution. So the fetus is isolated from the electromagnetic fields surrounding us, okay? It's very important because electromagnetic information is important in developing the body and controlling the cells. But here's something that happens. When a baby is born, there's a period just after it's born where its identity is not complete. It takes about an hour for them to get their full identity. I go, what does that mean? What it means is this. Their receptors around the surface are when you come out of the womb and you're in the electromagnetic field, they're like antibodies that read the energy field at the moment you are born. And then they represent antennas that download information based on that energy field, which is what? Astrology. That the second baby in the twins is not born at the same time. The second baby is either 20 or 40 minutes after the first birth, and that is a different astrology. And they have
1: Bruce Lipton. 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Save yourself a copy. And stay with us. More to come, more questions for sure. 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
6: From the National Newsroom of the Canadian Press, I'm Lisa Laporte. A fast-moving wildfire in British Columbia's Okanagan has destroyed homes, trapped residents, and forced more than 20,000 people to flee. On Saturday, Premier David Eby announced a provincial state of emergency, saying the new blaze in Summerland and Peachland on the shores of Okanagan Lake was like, quote, a bomb going off as it roared east. RCMP are investigating a possible fatality connected to the fire. More than 100 wildfires are burning across BC, with nearly half of them listed as out of control. Safe at an evacuation center later in Penticton, Boulay described the scene as her family fled.
7: It looked like doomsday. It really did. It was just, by the time that we were getting out, it was smoke covered in our house, like you couldn't see. And just the ridge of fire just like coming towards you. There's no words to express it, the fear.
6: Boulay praised the people at the evacuation center, saying support staff have been handing out bottled water and snacks while food trucks have offered free meals. The World Health Organization says Canada has half as many measles cases as the U.S., despite having a population that's about one-tenth the size of its neighbor.
8: The WHO says measles cases across the Americas have more than tripled compared to all of last year. More than 47,000 cases have been confirmed as of July 18th. That includes 2,260 in the U.S. and 1,107 here in Canada. The disease has also killed 45 people across the region, largely in Guatemala and Mexico. The organization is calling for an increase in vaccinations, surveillance, and emergency response times, noting that every outbreak exposes immunity gaps. Roughly 186,000 cases have been reported worldwide. That's a 12% increase compared with the same period last year. Rob Westgate, The Canadian Press.
6: Oman says talks to manage the Strait of Hormuz with Iran have been ongoing this weekend, but the U.S. isn't part of any of the discussions. The talks come as Tehran made new demands on the U.S., one of which was correcting its behavior before the strait can reopen. They're also seeking the lifting of a naval blockade of Iranian ports and the withdrawal of the U.S. military from the region. And Whitney Houston's legacy continues to shine with a new album called Whitney. Released Friday, it compiles Houston's 11 Billboard Hot 100 number one singles. It's part of ongoing birthday celebrations in honor of the late singer. This is the Canadian Press. In sports, a tough loss for the Tiger Cats as Hamilton fell 27-20 to the BC Lions in Vancouver Friday night in CFL action. Head coach Scott Milanovich says the Tiger Cats offense had some good moments despite the final result.
9: Hit a wall in the third quarter, a couple of mistakes, a couple of busts. There were

0: letting us run the ball, we're going to be better.
1: Elsewhere in the CFL, the Montreal Alouettes beat the Edmonton Elks 48-30. In Major League Baseball action, the Toronto Blue Jays beat the Philadelphia Phillies 7-5. It took 11 innings to do it. Canada whipped the U.S. 8-1 Saturday to win the Hlinka Gretzky Cup in Edmonton, and a major upset at the National Bank Open in Toronto as number one Aryna Sabalenka was ousted by 16th seed Ekaterina Alexandrova. From the Canadian Press, I'm Lisa Laporte.
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0: I thought that was kind of. Cool. Old David John Oates, you'll like that one. And also UFO Alien Experiences from Terry Fisher. 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
0: We're back. It's Coast to Coast AM. Connie Willis here. We're talking with Dr. Bruce Lipton. It's always great to be able to get him on the show. He has been around for a while talking about this stuff for a long time, and he's got some things that ride right along with the things that we listen to here on Coast to Coast AM that we enjoy. Now, he, of course, was the best-selling author of The Biology of Belief, over 1 million copies sold, 50-plus languages. I'm telling you, that's really cool. We're talking spontaneous evolution, the honeymoon effect, all sorts of other things, too, that he's got going on. If you go to his website, brucelipton.com, you're going to see a whole lot more stuff. In fact, his new book is Beyond Darwin, and that is right now under pre-order. So you can go to brucelipton.com. It'll tell you what you need to do in order to make sure you get that book. And when you see his picture down below, you'll see his little handsome little mug. You're going to go, I know who that is. He's been on here several times of Coast to Coast AM, of course, and he's still going strong. Now, let's get into some of the deeper things that I'm interested in. Hopefully we can get out. I've got really like three main questions for you, just myself personally. I know we'll take some phone calls, so I know that they've got some questions for you too, Bruce. But let's go back to those self receptors. What do they represent?
13: Receptors, and these are proteins, do what the name says. They are receivers. I say, what's unique? I say, each human has a set of these receptors no other human has. I say, yeah, but they're on the surface, and they're downloading information. I go, oh, my God, our identity is picked up by the self-receptors. And I said,

0: right now. You're listening to the Bruce Show on the Bruce Television. Connie's television is also playing a show. I go, so what? When you're watching a TV and the TV breaks, we say the TV's dead. I go, yep, it's not working anymore. The question is, does the broadcast of the station you were watching, did that die with the TV? The answer is no. And all of a sudden, I say, oh my God, we are immortal energy broadcasts. Each of us is picking up our own identity field and downloading our own identity. Profoundly significant is, well, if your body dies, then your personal broadcast, that didn't die. That's still here. I go, yeah. And then I go, so what? Well, what if an embryo in the future shows up with the same set, the unique set of antennas that you have today? You're back. It's
1: That's
0: reincarnation.
1: cool, man. Let me ask this. Okay, with the receptors. Okay, so
0: Yes.
1: what you said, if you have the same exact ones, it's that if a newborn comes in with those same receptors, it's the person that died, you know, whenever, and they died and then they're coming back. Okay, is there a way to record our receptors so that we can actually start doing a database to see if that's even true, that we bring in, like, we start doing a database of receptors as
0: Yeah,
1: people are born. Is
0: it's
1: that
0: a very important idea. And I think if you go back, the Egyptians and the pyramids as receivers of information, with the idea that as long as the cells are present with the antenna, the information can be downloaded into that person. I just want to add, this takes us back to Brian O'Leary. I say, why? His cells have his personal antenna receivers on their surface, and when he had the emotional response, the response went to his identity, the field. And that's why instantaneously the cells in the petri, well, in the test tube, 350 miles away, fire it up. Why? Because his response was sent back to the source, and the source was being received by his cells, whether they're in his body or in that test tube. And all of a sudden it says, yes, his identity was in the field. Well, so is ours. All of our identity is in the field. And I go, relevant says, well, it's immortal because the body's presence or absence doesn't determine the presence or absence of the field. The field is always here. And the significance about that, a couple of very interesting facts, is does it make a difference if you're reincarnated into a male or female body? I go, no, that's the TV. You are the broadcast. Well, does it make a difference if the new baby with the same receptors is white, brown, black, red, yellow? I go, no, that's the TV. You are the broadcast. Does it make a difference if it was a Jewish or Muslim or a Christian baby? I go, absolutely not. That's a program put into the television set. And all of a sudden, I said, we all have been looking at us as all being different, when in reality, we all come from the same energy field. All humans are derived from the same field of human vibration, the human spirit. And when we understand that, it will go a long way to bringing peace onto this planet because we have been purposely separated from source and separated from each other and setting up conflict when in fact we're all from the same place. In medicine, one of the biggest diseases is called autoimmune disease. That's when the cells in your body are fighting each other. And I go, civilization is facing autoimmune disease because each humanity, when we recognize we are all from the same source and start working in the harmony that the body cells, when they're in harmony, it's health. When they're in disharmony, it's disease. And the world we're in is a state of disease and disharmony.
1: Okay.
0: We could come together.
1: Okay, so let me pull this out of you before you go too far that way. Let me pull you back a little bit to ask some other questions here.
0: Please.
1: Okay, so let's see. I got like a whole bunch of them. Let's see. One of them was, all right, so you could affect the cells 350 miles away. That was the experiment with Leary. O'Leary. Was it Leary? O'Leary?
0: O'Leary.
1: Okay, O'Leary. O'Leary. All right, so... All right. So go with me on this. All right. So I watch true crime. You know, I know that they pull out the cold cases now because they've got the DNA sample and they can find the person with the DNA now. You know, that's all a big deal. That's all happening. Is it possible that instead of them always being concerned about, well, I guess they get the DNA from swabbing anyway, so they could get the cells too from the swabbing, like you had said. So what if we did all that type of swabbing with the cells? Then instead of just looking up in a database, hoping that the DNA is in there somewhere so they can get to the killer, with these cold cases and things, and just in general today, what if they were able, what if we saved the cells and then we can put like, I don't know, a little, like a little welder's gun or something, shoot up those cells, just make them burn, right? To where that person, wherever they are in the world, they're going, ah, I mean, can we affect them and can we find them that way through that? Or is that just a whole database thing that maybe should begin that hasn't?
0: That is a realistic insight, and it's amazing because it is very significant in today's world. And I wrote a screenplay about it, actually.
1: You did? Just what I said?
0: Yeah, exactly, for this reason. And when I wrote it and people read it, they freaked and they said, is that real? And I said, it's potential. Back when I wrote it, but now the technology is here. I say, what is it? And the idea is this. With a vaccine, you can do psychosurgery. You can put in elements that will cross the blood-brain barrier and attack specific cells, and they can put new receptors on those cells. And ready? By using the receptors that they transplant, more or less, they can send a signal that will activate those receptors and cause the cell to make a response or the cell to stop making responses at all. So basically, if we all got vaccinated and they put these immunoreceptors into the RNA of the new vaccines, the RNA is involved with reverse engineering. So you could put in a specialized receptor to respond to a specific frequency,
1: put it into the vaccine, scary stuff. Wow.
0: And attach it to cells that are identified by surface receptors. So you can put the receptors onto specific cells, cells like in the amygdala, which activate fear, or in different cells. And then by playing a frequency, activate those cells that have the transplanted receptors. And that is now a functional research tool where you can program cells to respond to like different frequencies of light or vibrations of sound or electromagnetic fields. And all of a sudden it says, by getting a vaccine, you can be then psychosurgically controlled by frequencies and stress.
1: Maybe we shouldn't talk about this. Give people ideas. No.
0: No, this is a new technology, and
1: Wow.
0: so my screenplay was an idea that has unfortunately come to fruition.
1: Yeah, man, that's some scary stuff. It really is. Okay. Let's see. I'm trying to get in as much as I can with you because I have my own personal questions here for you.
0: Yeah.
1: Okay. So let me go to this. This is something that I've heard from a couple people along the way, but not for their entire lifetime. I know for my entire lifetime, I've heard a voice. It's a voice that, if you try to, like at church, if I told people at church, you know, hey, I was told this and blah, blah, blah. And it was always right. Okay. Whatever it was always right. And if I told people the church, some of them would be like, oh, devil worshiper. Oh, you know, whatever. I'm like, oh my gosh, you all told me to listen for God. I think this is the Holy Spirit here, right? This is me growing up in the Presbyterian church and talking about that. And I'm thinking, well, what is this voice in? Cause I am hearing a voice, but it's not this, I am God and you are going to do this. It was nothing like Moses and the burning fire, burning bush or anything like that. It was always something simple like, at the light, like if I was late for a meeting, I was trying to hurry up and make an audition or something like that. And I was lost in the city. I would hear turn left at the light. Now, if I turn left at the light, I'd be there in less than 30 seconds and I'd be on time and not late. But I took a right because I didn't listen to it.
2: Yes.
1: Right?
2: Yes.
1: Because I didn't listen to it. It took me a lot longer to get there. And I was like, I'm sorry, I should have listened. I should have listened. And then it helped me get there. But I have heard this voice along the way. And whenever, no matter what it says, how crazy it sounds, if I say no, I know that that's not my thought because I'm not going to say no to my thought. Okay. My thought, I'm always going to go, yeah, because it's my thought. When something else comes in and you say no, that's when I started realizing, okay, that's when I listen and I don't say no, I say yes and I do it 100%. And you're the first person I know, besides some other people, a little here and there, that have said you get that too. So first of
0: Oh,
1: all,
0: absolutely.
1: first of all, as a bit, you know, as just this man that a lot of people listen to you, let them know that we're not crazy, okay? And tell us what that's about.
0: Well, we go right back to the whole story of the self receptors. You're downloading an identity. And yet, 90% of our life is not controlled by that spiritual source. It's controlled by the programs that we downloaded. 95% is from these programs that we got from other people and beliefs that we download. And many of those perceptions are not accurate. So when we make decisions based on the programs that we got, it's fraught with error. But the broadcast, your identity, doesn't depend on those. The broadcast has this field. It reads the field. It knows what's going on. It's not done by a program. It's you live playing through self receptors like a microphone and telling you something that says, don't listen to your program. Do this. And yet we almost inevitably go, yeah, sure, and then follow the program. And both of us have personal experience of when not listening to that voice, it's
1: Yes.
0: very costly.
1: Oh
0: And
1: my
0: that is,
1: goodness.
0: yeah,
1: Yeah.
0: the voice
1: Yeah.
0: is
1: No.
0: you.
1: Okay. So here's one of those. Like I was at culinary school and we had our break. So this was out in the Napa Valley, out in Greystone, Culinary Institute of America. We had the Christmas time off, just a 1 year living in the dorms kind of place. And so, when we left for our Christmas break and then to come back into our dorm with all of our clothes there, everything else. Well, you know, dorms are kind of small. We're living out there for a year. I put my stuff underneath the bed and I was exhausted just trying to get to the airport. I'm exhausted from culinary school because it's so exhausting. So I'm just barely making it to get into the vehicle to go to the airport. And something says, pull out everything from underneath the bed and put it on top. And I'm like, no. I've always listened to you. I'm tired. I can't do it. And it told me several times. I actually said no. And then here I am back. This was up in Napa Valley there, right? In St. Helena, California. I go back home to Kentucky and I see on TV, and the fact that I even saw this one little tiny 30-second clip of there is a flood that hasn't happened for 100 years that is happening in St. Helena. It's, you know, the river went up and our place was flooded. The dorm I was staying in was flooded. All my stuff was messed up that they had said to, hey, take everything out from underneath your bed and put it on top. And I said no, and that's what happened. I lost all of that. So it's not this God talking like you will change the world. It's just simple things along the way. And so you had an answer there, Bruce Lipton. More of him to come up. And hey, go to his website, get his latest book, BruceLipton.com. It's Beyond Darwin, Coast to Coast AM. 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

0: It only, you know what? It only gone, went up to like number 23, like on the Billboard, like Hot 100 one. However, we all know it and we all love it. And it is perfect for a night with one foot already in the Rockies. And that's the one I got for you right here. Connie Willis on Coast to Coast AM. And we've got Dr. Bruce Lipton. One more segment left of him. Oh, my goodness. So that means you can call in and ask some questions. Okay. And then after that, we've got Stan Gordon here on Coast to Coast AM.
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0: You are listening to Coast AM. Connie Willis here. It is a Willis weekend. I hope you're enjoying the music and the guests that we have. Dr. Bruce Lipton with us. Later on, we're going to have Stan Gordon with us on the next hour for the remainder of the night. We are going to be taking your phone calls right now if you'd like to call in and talk to Bruce yourself and ask him some questions. He has done very, very well as an author, and he's a joy to talk to as well. So, Bruce, tell us about your book that is coming up so that we can, you know, hear right from the horse's mouth is, you know, in a nice way to say that, I guess. I don't know. Is that not a nice way to say it? The horse's mouth.
6: I'm excited because it's a theory of evolution based on modern science, not the stuff that Darwin did. Darwin's vision is actually very self-destructive based on competition and believing life is a struggle. The new theory in my book, Beyond Darwin, reveals that life is actually based on living in harmony and in community. And the idea of the competition we're playing with is self-destructive. But the idea of moving into a world based on harmony, communication, living in the presumptive so-called garden where we evolved from, a garden is not a battleground. A garden is the height of cooperation and community. Every organism, be it insect, animal, plant, in a garden is working in harmony to manifest the beauty of the garden. The story in my new book is emphasizing humans are the only ones destroying the garden and threatening our own existence. I just want people to recognize the chaos in today's world is a symptom of the collapse of the current civilization. NASA scientists have said that this collapse will manifest in an irreversible collapse within 10 to 20 years, an irreversible collapse of civilization. And the important part about that, it doesn't mean people die, but it means we move out of an old way of living and create a new way of thriving into the future. I want to stop there. The theory is solid science, but what I would like to do, Connie, is have a question or two, see if I can answer them quickly and not do an hour on one question.
0: I'm just letting you go. It sounds all good to me. Before we do that, so go to Beyond Darwin to find his book. You can pre-order it wherever books are sold, but you can go to his website and you can learn more about it, and you can find where you can click on it, and it's coming out. When is it? August 17th? So we're almost
6: 18,
0: there.
6: August 18th, coming up very, very soon. 10 days. All right.
0: Okay. All right. So pre-order it. Go to brucelipton.com. There it is. There's, you believe this book will be as big, if not bigger, than the Biology of Belief, correct?
6: I sure hope so, because it's a book that will help people move into that future that we're facing without fear, but with empowerment to manifest the life that you truly desire. There's a science to it, and it's all in that book.
0: I'm liking it. All right, so let's go to the phones. Let's talk to Gary, wildcard line number one out of Billings, Montana. Hey, Gary, welcome to Coast AM. How are you tonight?
3: Hey, Kai. thank you for taking my call. Yeah, Rocky Mountain Way, as a mountain resident, ever hear of Billy Waldo and the Flying Grizzlies?
0: No.
3: Oh, we used to play around Northern Rockies, but anyway.
0: Ah, okay.
3: Yeah, just thought I'd run that across your radio background brain. But anyway, a question for your guest is, I was wondering if the impact of prayer and human DNA evolution might have an impact on my own body, and I pray every day for healing, and pray to God to heal my mind, my body, and my soul, and wondering what your guests might think about the spiritual aspect of DNA and such.
6: Okay, very quickly, a very important point. The idea of the new science, epigenetics, is how your consciousness can control your genes. And that unfortunate part, which I mentioned earlier, is we've all been programmed, and most of those programs are disempowering, self-sabotaging.

in harmony, then our collective creation can return the garden back to this planet and have us all live in peace and harmony outside the competition. So the whole idea.

0: Philosophy of the movie The Matrix is valid. Yes, we all are programmed. That was the emphasis. And there was an opportunity to take a red pill. I want people out there to know most of you have taken a red pill at least once, and in 24 hours, your life radically changed. And that is generally associated with falling in love. And science has recognized that when we fall in love, the conscious mind takes over the control. For a while, and we manifest the honeymoon, we manifest health, we manifest the life we desire, and then 50% of the marriages crash because at some point the programs that we stopped playing when we fell in love show up. And as I mentioned, most of those programs are negative, and your partner is responding to those, and it's invisible to you when you play these programs. So we are manifesting the good, we're manifesting the bad. Your health, my dear friend, is under the control of your consciousness, and it's most always associated with programming that is dysfunctional. And as I said, that is one of the major causes of the health crisis, is the negative thinking that comes from the program. So I hope that you have an opportunity to get into understanding what epigenetics is all about. A lot of articles, videos, audios on my website, brucelipton.com, that will answer this because you are a very powerful person. Your program has actually disempowered you, and I'm sorry for that, but we can come out of it, and I know you can as well.
1: When we go back, Bruce, to the biology of belief with that book, this is something I picked up from it. If it was your book that I read, I'm sure it was, though.
0: Yes.
1: Wasn't it? Was there also in there about, maybe it was another book. That's where I'm confused. The very first thought you ever get in your mind, the first thought is the one that you hold on to and you use, because the second, third, fourth, and fifth one is where Aunt Betsy gave it to you, your Uncle John gave it to you, whatever. That was wrong. Like, okay, alcoholic drunk John, your uncle over here gave you some bad advice. Aunt Betsy gave you bad advice, you know, all these things. But it's the very first thought that comes to your mind. That's the answer. That's the first answer. That's what you should follow. But then we get caught up in all the other things we've heard along the way.
0: The beliefs that sickness, and just very quickly, people should recognize the fact when infants are adopted into a family where there's cancer running in that family, the adopted child will get the same family cancer, but the child has totally different genetics. The point, the cancer didn't come from his genes, it came from programming that leads to disharmony and dysfunction.
1: That's interesting, environmental.
0: That's what it's all about. That's what epigenetics means. It's above the genes. It's from the environment, which is mainly driven by our beliefs, which 90% are the programs and 5% is the creative character that manifests that honeymoon when we're ready.
1: So when I was talking to you before, and you told me all about Stanford and you being at Stanford and that whole backstory, which is great, by the way. But it's interesting because all the people at Stanford that I know, how put off, you know, it's all these like remote viewer guys and all these
0: Yes,
1: people that are
0: Stanford
1: really cool
0: SRI.
1: stuff. Yeah, all cool stuff, right? So
0: Yes.
1: were you able to meet Ingo Swann while he, the godfather of remote viewing? Did you
0: No,
1: ever
0: I
1: meet him?
0: did not. Unfortunately, I was caught up in the conventional medical school helping change their belief system, which I ended up doing because the lab in pathology and dermatology where I was stationed, my insights changed the whole direction of their research from conventional genetics into understanding environment and perception. That's the deal, the big word, perception of the environment. is what controls our genes and our biology. And so I was doing that there.
1: They didn't like you, did they? Did people like you when you turn things around like that, or they
0: well,
1: love
0: they
1: you?
0: Were,
1: or
0: they used to do like the, you know, like, you know, Twilight Zone when I walk into the lab, but the results were the results, and there was no argument when the results came in as predicted by my research.
1: Do you have any, like, extraterrestrial stories or anything like that hidden away?
0: I wish I did, because I'm open to it. I just haven't been the place, and perhaps you can help me on that when I come to Colorado.
1: Yeah, hey, be ready, baby. You know, I don't know. Some of these creatures don't. Don't like these science.
0: The bounds of limitation, that a simple fact is this. I taught in the medical school for years, okay? The curriculum in the medical school is controlled by the pharmaceutical industry. Point. If there's a way to heal other than using a drug, it's not taught in conventional medical school. Medical school is training drug dealers. And if you don't listen to the dealer, television will program you every 15 minutes as to what drug you should be using according to the advertisements.
1: Oh, man. Isn't that something?
0: It's not helping.
1: Oh, a lot of people love hearing you say that, you know, because they're going, aha, aha, aha, you know. And, well,
0: yeah,
1: stay
0: away from drugs, at least the ones the government tells you.
1: Yeah. Oh, okay. What's the other answer to that? Okay, we'll talk about that on another show.
0: Yes, for sure.
1: So did you like walked out somewhere, right? Like where you had tenure, which by the way,
0: University of Wisconsin School of Medicine, my research revealed an understanding of epigenetics, which was not conventional curriculum, and therefore they wanted me to go into the classroom and teach a science that I knew was no longer valid. And at some point I said, I can't do that. And I did have a job for life, tenure, and I walked out.
1: Thank you.
0: Why? Because I wasn't going to compromise myself with my knowledge of the new science. And it's kind of wonderful, as I mentioned, at some point I'm out of work for a while, and I thought, well, maybe I better apply to a school. Maybe I get a job.

0: I gave me an opportunity. I went out to Stanford, gave a lecture, blew them away. At first, they were very angry with me because most of the people in my audience at that time were genetic engineers. And my lecture was, if you study genetics as the cause, you're no better than a fundamentalist, I called them. And they got angry with me. But in the end, I gave them some very important truth that DNA was not on this planet when life started. That's number one, very important, okay? That DNA doesn't control. DNA is a blueprint to make a body part. Blueprints cannot turn themselves on and off. And at some point, after I irritated the hell out of them, I was surprised when I said thank you, they applauded. I was like, what? And then I ended up getting the job as a senior scientist and published some work that revealed exactly what I was telling them in that introductory lecture.
1: Isn't that something? I love it. So here's another question here real quick.
0: Yeah.
1: Well, oh, it's going to be really quick. Why do animals sometimes stare at an empty corner?
0: Because they can see vibrations that we can't respond to. They feel things. Animals read and respond to vibration. You think you're talking to your dog using your words. The dog doesn't understand your words. The dog understands the vibration. Important point. Life is based on vibration. Vibration.

0: See.
1: Lipton, you can nice to talk with him. Thanks. 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

0: Behind Leah's first days back at school, there's a Bell phone plan.
1: Hi, sweetie. How's it going?
2: I'm okay. 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Never mind, Mom. Turns out I'm good. Love you.
1: Awesome. Have fun. 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
2: From the National Newsroom of the Canadian Press, I'm Lisa Laporte. The British Columbia government has declared a provincial state of emergency after a ferocious wildfire forced 20,000 people out of two communities along Okanagan Lake. Emergency Information Officer Eric Thompson with the Regional District of Okanagan-Similkameen says it was one of the quickest moving, fastest growing wildfires in the area had ever seen.
3: So specifics on damages and dates of return home and access and those types of things will be coming, but it's not available right now because the assessments are still being done.
2: Meantime, BC RCMP say they're investigating a possible fatality in the massive fire near Summerland. They say officers and the BC Coroner's Service are working on confirmation, but the probe is being hampered by hazardous conditions in the area. In a statement, Mounties say a resident of Meadow Valley, west of Summerland, reported the possible death. Thousands of people flooded Danforth Avenue in Toronto on the second day of a popular street food festival in the city's Greektown neighborhood amid enhanced security measures. Some festival goers admitted mixed feelings about the taste of Danforth's safety after last month's deadly shooting at the Salsa on St. Clair. Two 18-year-olds have since been charged with first-degree murder. There's new rhetoric as the U.S. and other parts of the world see higher fuel prices because of the crisis in the Strait of Hormuz. ABC News foreign correspondent Marcus Moore tells us what Iran wants in return for reopening the international shipping channel.
4: An official saying in the effort to reopen the Strait of Hormuz that Iran is very close to a deal with Oman that would secure navigation through the strait, but that any deal is contingent on the U.S., saying that the strait will not reopen unless the U.S., quote, corrects its behavior. Iranians have also reiterated demands for the U.S. to lift its naval blockade on Iranian ships and ports, as well as calling on the U.S. and its allies to halt any attacks on Iranian proxies across the region.
2: That was ABC's Marcus Moore. And a treasure is what he calls it. ABC's Sherry Preston has more on a man from Long Beach, California, who got a long-lost message from the past this week.
5: This was, to me, almost a postcard from heaven.
6: Bob Shepard was shocked when he opened his mailbox last week and found a weathered postcard from Copenhagen, Denmark. It had been sent by his parents while on vacation 26 years ago and read,
5: "Flying in, we saw lots of water and green, green land everywhere. Love, M&D, from Mom and Dad."
6: Bob's father died 6 years ago and his mother died 4 years ago. The explanation from his carrier is the postcard likely fell behind something in the post office and stayed there for a quarter century. Once it was found, they sent it along. Sherry Preston, ABC News.
2: This is the Canadian Press. In sports, Nathan Lucas hit a two-run homer in the 11th inning, and the visiting Toronto Blue Jays outlasted the Philadelphia Phillies 7-5 in Major League Baseball action Saturday. In CFL action, the Montreal Alouettes beat the Edmonton Elks 48-30, while the BC Lions defeated the Hamilton Ticats 27-24. Iga Swiatek defeated Marta Kostyuk to reach the quarterfinals of the National Bank Open Women's Tennis Tournament in Toronto. Kostyuk was visibly frustrated at times during the match, something Swiatek says she sometimes notices in her opponents.
7: It is a little bit satisfying, you know, I gotta say. But most of the times I don't care because I want to continue doing my job.
2: Round of 16 play continues Sunday, featuring Canada's Leila Fernandez against Japan's Naomi Osaka. From the Canadian Press, I'm Lisa Laporte.
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0: This Jackson Browne had most of Take It Easy written, but he couldn't finish it. So his neighbor upstairs, Glenn Frey, heard him working on it and came up with the part about the girl in the flatbed Ford. So the Eagles recorded it as their first single in 72. And that unfinished song helped launch one of the biggest bands in American music, the Eagles with Take It Easy. Like you to enjoy the music tonight, kind of like driving music for people that are out there. Again, Connie Willis here on a Willis Weekend on Coast to Coast AM. I hope you guys are enjoying the show. Man, Dr. Bruce, good stuff. Well, it's Dr. Lipton, but I like Dr. Bruce. Dr. Bruce Lipton, good stuff. And we've got coming up Stan Gordon. He's going to be talking about UFOs and cryptids and even their connections. Stay with us here on Coast to Coast AM.
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0: AM. Connie Willis here with you. Enjoying the evening, enjoying the music, and enjoying our guest. Hope you're enjoying it as well. I would love for you to join my newsletter. It's called Where's Willis? You've heard George say that before, George Norrie, right? He's like, where's Willis? I love that. I got to do that again in the future, the next time I go to different things. And I will, I promise, because I love hearing him say that. It's Where's Willis, and you can just go to ConnieWillis.com. It'll flash up and just sign up for the newsletter and see what you got going on, because I do a lot of boots on the ground research, and you guys need to hear what's going on, because you like to hear about these creatures and these beings and the different things. Let me tell you, I have seen a lot. So I hope that you'll do that at ConnieWillis.com. Sign up and learn what's happening where I'm at, because I am really doing the research out there. Okay. Wow. You guys have heard the name Stan Gordon. He's been on Coast to Coast AM a lot of times. And he is basically, it's almost 70 years of research that he has put into UFOs, Bigfoot, cryptic encounters, all in Pennsylvania, even though he gets, I'm sure everywhere globally, but he is stationed there in Pennsylvania. I had lived at Rittenhouse Square at one point, that's Philly. And I believe, Stan, that I may have met you at one of those events, too, for sure. I know I've had you on here before, but you're still receiving reports via phone and email on a regular basis. I love that that's the case. You guys can get him at stangordon.info. That's his website. Is stangordon.info, and you can go there and you can report what you're seeing. You can learn more about what everybody else is seeing. You can learn what Stan has learned since then. But 67 years he's been doing this, ever since so welcome again, Stan, to Coast to Coast AM. But almost 70 years of this, oh my goodness, you're not sick of it, right?
1: Good morning, Connie. It's great to be back on your show.
0: Thank you.
1: Yep, I started this in 1959 as a 10-year-old kid who was interested in science and electronics. Uh-oh. Happened to hear an AM radio show talking about unusual occurrences such as flying saucers, and I was curious but skeptical, so I went to our local library, started reading the books on the various topics, and I've been out in the field ever since.
0: I love it. I'm so happy, because what's great, we haven't talked in a long time, but when we first talked, what I remember about you is you are the UFO Bigfoot connection guy and Kexpert guy. That's what I remember you as. And talking to you, all the reports that come to you, all the information that you get, you have had so many decades of this information to learn what this person said, that person said, and there's a whole lot of people, we've never heard their reports, right? But you have actually drawn some conclusions along the way, and that's what I want to hear tonight. I want to hear your latest stuff and what you think is happening out there. And by the way, have you ever seen anything, Stan?
1: Well, this will probably be of interest to your witnesses and hundreds of Bigfoot and cryptid witnesses, many even in recent weeks. And so I still have not had the opportunity to see anything myself.
0: You can kind of stay the night and see what happens.
1: Oh, my gosh. I've been out since the Kexper case in 1965. I've been out in the field investigating. I went out in the field. So in the late 1960s, I got involved with a small research group in Pittsburgh called the UFO Research Institute. It was a small group of some professionals, including that's when Stanton Friedman started his research when he was working in Pittsburgh. And I was a youngster of the group, but I already had a lot of experience.

0: public know about my hotline, 69, within weeks, the phone on my home is ringing off the hook day and night. And they were calling about everything. People were seeing and experiencing, and I realized soon I couldn't handle this all on my own. So I decided that I was going to try to establish a volunteer group of research people. And in 1970, I founded the first of three groups for many years who would investigate across Pennsylvania. It was amazing who we got involved. I had scientists, engineers, technicians, public safety officials, police officers, former military specialists that volunteered their time around their regular jobs to investigate. And it was very lucky that we were established by 1973 to cover the whole state of Pennsylvania. And that's when we had the biggest Bigfoot and UFO outbreak in history anywhere in the country, like anywhere in the world. There were hundreds of UFO sightings all year long. Many were low-level sightings, not just lights in the sky. And then in the summer of 1973, we had the biggest outbreak of Bigfoot sightings, went on to early 1974. We've had Bigfoot sightings reported every year since then. And that's when I began to realize that Bigfoot was much different than what I thought it was originally. I thought it was an unknown primate for many, many years until these events began to unfold. And I'll be glad to tell you about some of those cases if you like.
1: Oh, yeah. Bring it on.
0: Well, there was a number of things that took place initially. So we're getting sighting reports all year round, including the wintertime. And as this news is beginning to hit all across the state, we are surprised that we are starting to get referrals from news media, from law enforcement across the state. And we're on the scene sometimes within minutes, hours after they occur. That's why we could document this so well. And one of the first things that showed up that was really odd, even in the snow, we had had these series of footprints. Now, I had, you know, people in my group that had a lot of experience dealing with these type of things. We had an anthropologist on my team, and there was no way that could be fabricated. And now, over the years, you're hearing more cases like this all over the country. That was one of the things that began to show up. And then one of the patterns that began to show up was the fact that we have a Bigfoot sighting or vice versa. And then the cases got much more exciting. So the public had no way of knowing about all the reports that were coming in. So, again, a next thing was going on. We began to have a pattern where we would have a UFO sighting and a Bigfoot at the same time and place. And one of the most amazing stories, and probably one of the strangest cases ever documented, I'm glad to tell you about it. It's been written up all over the country and around the world, and I'll just give you a brief summary, but it takes a few minutes if you'd like me to talk about it.
1: You know what, Stan? Take your time.
0: Okay, so this was one of many cases, but this one among two cases. I'll tell you about both of them. And the first one was the night of October 20th. I'm a state trooper from the state police barracks in Uniontown in Fayette County. Fayette County, by the way, continues to be probably one of the most active areas in the country, especially along the Chestnut Ridge. That ridge, that mountain range, has a long, long history of ongoing phenomena. Orbs, UFOs, Bigfoot, cryptids, all kind of strange things, even in recent weeks. And some of the cases I'll talk about tonight, one of my research associates, named Jim Brown, he's from Fayette County. Luckily, he's in that area. He's very serious, very open-minded, but very scientific. And he's investigated many of the strangest cases ever documented. But going back to this case, October 25th, 73, I get a call from the state trooper. He said he just came back from this incident, and he believed there was something possibly still on the farm, and asked if I get a team up there as soon as possible. So that was a fairly good distance from where we were, but we got our team together. Including in that team was the Westmoreland County Radiation Defense Officer. We got a radiation county, and there was no GPS in those days, so

and the older fella grabs a 30-06, a high-powered weapon, and a handful of ammunition. He didn't realize that Tom be a time to make the story short, they find their way up to the pasture. As they're going down the road, the dogs are going crazy around the area. And they finally make it to the area. They walk up the hill, get to the pasture, and they can't believe what they're seeing. About 250 feet away, here's this huge object on the ground or right above it. It's no longer a complete round sphere. It's like a half. Atmosphere, like a, and they're just standing there in amazement trying to

0: next shot, which is a second tracer, something very interesting occurs. He fires that tracer. That largest of the two creatures reaches out as though to grab the tracer. It makes a loud, whining, baby-crying noise, and that huge, luminous object in the field vanishes. It doesn't take off and accelerate to the sky. It just disappears. But the sound stops. Most of the luminosity is gone. The creatures turn around, start walking back along the fence line towards the woods. At that point, he's firing live ammo from his 30-06 into these creatures, and there's no indication of any major effect on it whatsoever. They keep walking. So anyhow, they go back to their vehicle. They go back to the farmhouse, told the people what happened, and they called the state police. The trooper arrives 45 minutes later. The witness was very reluctant to even talk about it, but anyhow, they went up in the state police car to look for evidence. I interviewed the state trooper. He said when they got on scene, the area where the object was on the ground was self-luminescent glowing, about 100 feet or more in diameter. He said he noticed the farm animals would not go anywhere near it. That he also told me if he had a newspaper, he was certain he'd get read the newspaper from the illumination coming from the glow. And again, making the story short, they went back to the state police barracks, I was told. Both the trooper and the witness were taken in two separate rooms and interviewed. Then they called me to set up my team. And then what happened later during the night, which we don't have time to even begin to get into, was some very, very strange things. That's when we began to realize that Bigfoot was much stranger than we had ever anticipated, and we just didn't know what we were dealing with. And also, as I'm telling you these stories, the evidence is, as we go along, that there's a lot more to Bigfoot than a lot of people realize, even though this is occurring now all over the country. We're getting reports that there appears to be a physical and a non-physical aspect of what's going on. For lack of a better term, these things were not from another planet in these type of cases, but for lack of a better term, they could be interdimensional. And that's just the one story, so I'll go back to you for now.
1: Oh, I'm enjoying this totally. So let's, even though we have a whole lot more time to talk about, I want to get to the nitty-gritty because you just brought this up, but what do you think they are? Interdimensional, you mentioned that, and a lot different than what you thought they were. What do you think they are right now?
0: Well, I thought when I started this back in the 60s investigating Bigfoot sightings, I thought that they were an unknown primate, some type of unknown animal species which science had never confirmed. But as this is unfolding and we're getting all these reports, we begin to realize this is something much, much stranger. And we can go into a lot of the different things we turned up later on. But it's very complex. It's not just that we're finding the UFOs, but the orbs play a major part in a lot of what's going on. We can talk a lot about those.
1: Yeah,
0: some
1: I want
0: of
1: you to save that. Yeah, I want you to save that just for time reasons, because there's a lot about orbs. And,
0: I'm going to tell you things you've never heard about before.
1: I know. I can't wait because I've seen a bazillion of them, different sizes, different shapes, different speeds of their movement and all that good stuff. Before we take off for a break, and then we'll come back and talk about these things, tell everybody what you got book-wise and what you have to sell and where they can find your stuff.
0: Well, my books, I have four books out now. The book that talks about a lot of these strange things from 73 and goes to great detail is called Silent Invasion, the Pennsylvania UFO Bigfoot Casebook. The most recent book, which has a lot of amazing cryptids, things many people have never heard of before, UFOs and orbs, is called Creepy Cryptids and Strange UFO Encounters of Pennsylvania. I suggest people order their books on Amazon.com or BarnesandNoble.com, and they can get them out to you very quickly.
1: And that's stangordon.info if you want to go to his website. And that is years old. And listen to him. The enthusiasm.

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0: Hello there, Connie Willis with you. This is that song. As you know, it was Tom Petty, not in the Heartbreakers at this time, because this was from his album that was his singles album. And the closing Mike Campbell guitar solo was reportedly recorded in one take. That gives that, you know, isn't that cool? One take. Yeah, I like that. So I hope you guys are enjoying it. Connie Willis here on Coast to Coast AM, a Willis weekend happening. We've got some good things along the way for you. Hey, let me throw out a few things. Blue Rock Talk. What is that? Earth's Most Interesting Conversations. Connie After Dark. Have a drink with me at my live virtual bar. Connie Willis Live. Experiencers along with Jim Peniston. Connie Willis Live, that is my YouTube channel. Win any lottery course, buy it now, start winning some money on the lottery, which is huge right now. You can start winning as soon as you start watching that course. And then Project Creepy Hotspots with Connie Willis, a live 4-day, 3-night advanced entities project. What do you think of all that? Doesn't that sound good? And Where's Willis, my newsletter? 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
0: Coast to Coast AM, Connie Willis here on a Willis weekend. Hope you're enjoying the show. We've got Stan Gordon with us talking good stuff as always. He's always a joy to listen to. He does so many conferences. I'm sure you guys have had a chance to see him. If not, make sure you do that. And definitely go to his website, stangordon.info. You can see all the books and all the other things that he's got for you to check out. Almost 70 years of research into the UFOs, the Bigfoot, and the cryptid encounters in Pennsylvania, dealt with Kecksburg, and you just are still going strong. Now, I got to ask you, Stan, about, before we go into orbs, which I'd love to go into with you, you were trained as an electronics technician. You specialize in radio communications. So with that, I'm just curious, what did you ever think, or what do you think of SETI?
8: Well, again, a lot of these different projects go back many, many years. There's the search for intelligent life in the universe. And that's one of the ways that scientists are trying to see if there is something out there. That's been going on for a long time. Brings up a good point. I wanted to express some of what I've dealt with and my feelings right now, what we're dealing with, because a long time ago, many years ago, after working on some incredible low-level UFO incidents, hundreds of cases, and many which most people don't even know about, and I can talk about a few of those people like later on, but
0: yeah.
8: The data suggested to me long ago that there's more than mystery. I do believe there's a small percentage of cases could possibly be extraterrestrial. I do believe what the whistleblowers are saying, that the government has recovered objects that are not man-made, as well as alien bodies. I've heard about this for many, many years. I was very close to the late Len Stringfield, who was kind of the father of UFO crash retrievals, and he had a lot of amazing cases of what he worked on, was involved with. But also, there's more and more data. Again, not just in Pennsylvania. I've been in touch with people all over the country and around the world have contacted a non-physical component to it. So many of the sightings we're getting of UFO, UAP, even in recent months, in the last few years, in daylight, beautiful afternoons of these large cylindrical wingless objects hovering over more populated areas. If you go through my website, you'll see some photographs of them. But I have cases over the years where some of these objects look like huge, solid, metallic objects that suddenly physically change to another form. That's very interesting. There were a lot of reports during the 60s of what appeared to be large, solid, metallic objects, very low, where people were seeing portals or windows, and some people seeing what appeared to be small humanoid figures associated with these cases. That was a big time during the 1960s of many reports like that. And these things are going on year after year. Now, more recent years now, throughout western Pennsylvania and other areas, but here in southwest PA, we're getting numerous reports in daylight, beautiful days, of these large cylindrical objects. And the orb case that we'll get into are just amazing.
0: You know, I've seen the UFOs at low level. I've seen them going through the trees in the forest. This is up in northern Colorado in the Rockies. And because, I mean, to see a UFO on going, you know, maybe at the treetops and then also going through the trees itself with their floodlight, like one's like a floodlight on, like a floodlight where it goes left and right looking. And that always reminds me when I think of it, of maybe what Travis Walton dealt with, you know, just something kind of going through and they stumbled up upon it. And I've also seen it where it's put the beam of light down, which was different than the spotlight. The beam of light came down on like everybody's tent while we were all camping, and I was in a truck, and it came down on me too. But as it went to each person, I was watching this from the cab of the truck. As it came down on each one of the tents, it turned on the spotlight, and it came from like the top of the tree. So it was dark. I did not see what shape the where this light came from, where this beam came from. I couldn't tell you the shape or the size of it, but what I've seen later out there, it's a smaller vehicle, and you do see it in the day as well as at night, but you see the beam of light go on, right on the tent, and then right off. Then all of a sudden, the next tent, a light goes on, and then it goes off. And we're talking a beam from the top of this treetop. So it doesn't move like a spotlight. Like I've seen one go like a spotlight to the left and right looking around. And this was more of a off and on, next, you know, off and on, next, off and on, precisely. They knew exactly where they were going. And during that same time, there were Bigfoot. And I found that amazing because when that happened, I thought of you, Stan. I thought of you first because you're the first person that I know that brought that to everybody's attention.
8: Well, let me tell you about the case that definitely convinced me that we're dealing with something that's more than just a physical animal. And that was February 6th of 1974, here in western Pennsylvania, again, way up in the mountains. And I'm sure some of your listeners remember the time period. There was a big national trucker strike. There was gas rationing. Everybody remembers the gas rationing. There was some violence across part of the country. Here in Pennsylvania during that time, you had members of the National Guard and the State Police patrolling together. So members of both teams responded to this unit from this incident. I couldn't get gas to the next morning here where I live to get up to the scene, which my team got there early the next morning. But anyhow, what happened was, ladies in her little cabin, home deep in the mountains. It was a normal night sitting there watching television. She begins to hear this noise on her little front porch. She had some empty soda cans, pop cans out there, and suddenly there was no dogs coming through. So she thought, I bet the dogs are back. So she thought, you know what? I'll grab my 16-gauge double-barrel shotgun. I'll load one chamber, and I go out and shoot over their head and scare those dogs away. That's exactly what she did. She loaded her shotgun. She walks up towards the front door. She turns on the switch, opens the door, and there's no dogs. 6 feet in front of her is a 7-foot-tall, solid-looking, gray-haired Bigfoot standing there. As soon as the light turned on, it put its arm straight up over its head. And how did she respond? She pulled the trigger and fired right into it. She said there was this bright flash of light, like the flash on a camera, and that physically-looking creature vanished right in front of her. But then there was more to the story, because her in-laws lived 100 feet away. And they called and asked her what she was shooting at. She tried to tell them. Her son-in-law reportedly grabbed a sidearm, started walking down that dark road towards her home with his pistol, and reportedly encountered 4 or 5 hairy people with eyes like coals of fire, began to shoot at him, and then went down to the home, went there, talked to the person there, and about the same time, this large luminous object was hovering over the trees. That's when they called the state police for help. So anyhow, I interviewed the state trooper, who was the main person involved with the team that night and went up, and he said by the time they found it, everything was over, but he said something very strange happened up there. He said, one, the witnesses are very credible. They're visibly shaken, but they gave great detail what took place. But he said, what convinced him were how the animals reacted. And I have seen that many times over the years, getting to a scene very quickly. So what he said was that they had several big dogs. I think one was an Eskimo Spitz, a German Shepherd. When they got on scene, dogs wouldn't make a sound. And anyhow, and I think he even told me one of the dogs was in a cage. He tried to get the dog to come out, and the dog wouldn't even move or bark at him. And that was what was convincing to him. But my team was up there next morning, and it was a long investigation, and that was the case, among others, that convinced me we're dealing with something, once again, that has a physical and a non-physical component to it.
0: What do you think that is?
8: Well, all I can tell you is the more we know about what's going on, the stranger it is, because I'm finding there's a correlation between the orbs, Bigfoot, and other cryptids as well, several other different types of cryptids, including one out-of-place animal, which is fascinating, are these Black Panther reports that keep showing up in Pennsylvania for years and years. Even in recent weeks, I can tell you about a very interesting case that just came to light very recently in the area. Very interesting, and there's some correlation there. And also, a lot of people don't realize, but sometimes when you have a localized outbreak of Bigfoot sightings in certain areas, you'll have not only the Bigfoot reports, sometimes you'll get orb reports, but you also sometimes get talking about black

0: Pennsylvania, especially back over the years where we're talking about some of these reports. And anyhow, so it's very, very intriguing. And then you've got this correlation. But let me tell you an interesting story. I told you about the case of the lady that shot at the Bigfoot and it vanished. So let me tell you another interesting story involving a Black Panther. So this is now, we're looking now at February 1983. Again, way up in the mountains here in southwest Pennsylvania. Man's coming home from his friend's home. His car's overheating. He's pulling into his driveway. He goes in to get a can of antifreeze. He comes back out. He's starting to put the antifreeze in the car. A few minutes later, he has this loud growl behind him. He turns around and looks, and here's this large black house cat sitting on the ground, just sitting there growling at him. And he didn't pay much attention to it because out there in the country, there's a lot of cats roaming around. He goes back, and he's putting more antifreeze in the car. A few minutes later, he hears a louder growl, and when he turns around, he said, I couldn't believe what I saw. That big house cat has physically grown to twice its size. He threw the antifreeze can at it and hit it. It made a loud growl, started walking outside where it's all lit up. In the meantime, he ran this home to get his pistol. When he came back out, he said, I thought I was losing my mind. Now this huge cat looks like what I saw in the zoo, like a big black panther with a long tail and glowing yellow eyes. And he said, I took a shot at it. I don't know if I hit it, but moments later, it disappeared right in front of me. So look at that similarity there.
1: Wow. Interesting. Good stuff. Orbs. Tell me about orbs. Different sizes, shapes, and colors.
0: Oh, boy. Interesting stuff, and I'm telling you, these cases are dramatically increasing the last few years. So I knew about these orbs, balls of light cases back in the 60s, and for years I've been calling them mini UFOs.
1: And I know, I love that, by the way. I love that term because that really fits with the orbs. Good job.
0: So anyhow, over many years ago, there were reports coming in, beautiful days, beautiful afternoons. We're not talking about ball lightning here. We didn't have the meteorological activity that connected these cases I'm telling you about. Many of them were in beautiful days and afternoons in sunlight, of course. And I had reports of these things pacing vehicles on busy highways and in some cases entering the vehicles, floating around and going back out. That was one thing. Then I've had reports of people reporting something tapping on their windows, and they go to the windows, and they see these orbs, or an orb right in front of the window, then taking off when they're seen. So that's been going on. But so getting back to the size, I learned many years ago, and even cases in recent weeks and months, that the smallest ones are about the size of an oversized firefly, maybe an inch or so in diameter. But a lot of them are about the size of a golf ball to a baseball to a foot or two in diameter. And that's what the low-level, near-the-ground ones we're going to be talking about. But some reports of the larger ones at higher altitude as well, some which are similar to what the military's talking about. But anyhow, various colors being reported, most of the time no sound at all. But just to give you an example of a few of the reports, and I'm going to go through a few, and you can interrupt me anytime because these are fascinating cases. So going back to April 6th of 2022, and this is a little town called Shope, Pennsylvania. So these people, it was a beautiful day. The husband and wife were out in the field planting. The wife, the lady, she noticed in the distance, not too far away, what looked like, she thought at first it was a Mylar balloon. It was about 2 feet in diameter, bright silver. So she pointed out to her husband, and this thing is slowly gliding in their direction, getting closer and closer. And it's about 10 feet above the fence line and getting very close to them. And as it gets closer, it's getting very bright. It gets brighter and brighter. And suddenly, as it got brighter, there was a sound like a small explosion. And at the same time, sounded like a small lightning bolt shot from the object to the ground and set that little area on fire. So he immediately put it out. So Jim Brown, the researcher I told you about, he got the call on it. He got there, I believe, within 45 minutes. So this thing had just disappeared at that point. He goes out there, and at the scene, he's very scientific. And first of all, one, only residue there was just from the burnt grass. But there was no indication of a Mylar balloon or any type of fireworks, anything like that. So that's just one example. And then it gets even more interesting. Let me think about a couple of other ones here. So another one, here's something intriguing. This goes back to October of 2023. This is inside of an apartment complex near Connersville, Pennsylvania. It's around 4 o'clock in the afternoon. There's two people sitting on the couch in the living room watching TV. All of a sudden, about 3 to 4 feet away, about a 3-inch diameter round light suddenly just appears. It's a round shape. There was a glow. The object was kind of a light golden color. And anyhow, as they watch this thing, there's no sound. There's no odor from it. It's moving around like in a fluttering position, fluttering around the room.

0: Behind Leah's first days back at school, there's a Bell phone plan.
1: Hi, sweetie. How's it going?
2: 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I met lots of new people, but I still haven't been invited to any parties. Never mind, Mom. Turns out I'm good. Love you.
1: Awesome. Have fun. Leah?
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0: Okanagan has triggered a provincial state of emergency and forced thousands of people from their homes.
1: In making the declaration Saturday, BC Premier David Eby said firefighting helicopters were diverted to pluck dozens of trapped residents from the blaze that he described as like a bomb going off as it roared east towards Summerlin and Peachland on the shores of Okanagan Lake. More than 20,000 people were ordered to flee, and evacuation alerts were extended to the northern edge of Penticton, where many evacuees were sent. RCMP said in a statement that the evacuations were challenging in areas cut off by flames. They also said a resident of Meadow Valley west of Summerlin reported a possible death that now is being investigated with the BC Coroner Service. Don Mitchell, The Canadian Press.
0: Prime Minister Mark Carney says the federal government stands ready to help and support BC in the fight against raging wildfires. The World Health Organization says Canada has half as many measles cases as the U.S., despite having a population that's about one-tenth the size of its neighbor.
2: The WHO says measles cases across the Americas have more than tripled compared to all of last year. More than 47,000 cases have been confirmed as of July 18th. That includes 2,260 in the U.S. and 1,107 here in Canada. The disease has also killed 45 people across the region, largely in Guatemala and Mexico. The organization is calling for an increase in vaccinations, surveillance, and emergency response times, noting that every outbreak exposes immunity gaps. Roughly 186,000 cases have been reported worldwide. That's a 12% increase compared with the same period last year. Rob Westgate, The Canadian Press.
0: The Pentagon is pressing the U.S. defense industry to speed up the production of weapons to help replenish its diminished stockpile of munitions. A Pentagon spokesperson confirmed Saturday the department's efforts in the last week to speed up the process significantly were part of a broader modernization effort that predated the war in Iran. This after the Washington Post published details of a memo from Deputy Defense Secretary Steve Feinberg to industry leaders on Wednesday. Authorities in China have relocated some 300,000 people near Shanghai as the country prepares for the arrival of Typhoon Dolphin. And Whitney Houston's legacy continues to shine with a new album called Whitney. Released on Friday, it compiles Houston's 11 Billboard Hot 100 number one singles. It's part of ongoing birthday celebrations in honor of the late singer. This is the Canadian Press. In sports, a last-minute field goal proved to be the difference maker for the Lions Saturday night in CFL action. Sean White's 24-yard strike gave BC a 27-24 win over the visiting Hamilton Tiger Cats. Lions quarterback Nathan Rourke says his team wasn't playing at its highest level.
3: I feel very grateful that we got the win. Not our best performance offensively by any means, but when you can play with like that and leave some things out there and still get a win, that's a sign of that of a good team that can, you know, get out wins.
0: The Lions will visit the Stampeders in Calgary on Thursday. Elsewhere Saturday, the Montreal Alouettes beat the Edmonton Elks 48-30. In Major League Baseball, the Toronto Blue Jays beat the Philadelphia Phillies 7-5 in 11 innings. And Canada whipped the U.S. 8-1 to win the Hlinka Gretzky Cup in Edmonton on Saturday. From the Canadian Press, I'm Lisa Laporte.
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1: And that's from 1978, Jackson Browne, Running on Empty. It's Coast to Coast AM that you're listening to. You know, Jackson Browne didn't record the Running on Empty album in a studio. You know this, right? He actually recorded it. This is, you know, this is one of those backstories. He actually recorded it while actually on tour, on stage, backstage, in hotel rooms, and even aboard the tour bus. So the title track was captured, I think it was in Maryland in 1977. Go fact check me on that one if you like. So when Browne sounds like he's road weary, he was not acting. He was totally road weary. I totally get it. I feel like I'm running on empty too lately. Need one of those breaks in life, right? Sometimes you just need to get away. So I hope you're enjoying the evening. It's a Willis Walls this hour, if you'd like to say something to him, but he's got more things. To tell. Stay with
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0: it up. So I'd love for you to join me there. You know, that's free. It's YouTube. You're good. It's called Connie Willis Live. And yeah, I kind of started it back in 2012. Stopped, and then I'm deciding to come back again, and I have a little sidekick with me, and that is Jim Penniston. You know him from the Rendlesham UFO incident. So go and subscribe, and you know, we're experiencers, right? So we're talking about that. We know that's the big thing to talk about. It's not something we just decided to do. It's something we've always, you know, he's been living with it since 1980 and me way before that. So when you want to get the answers from experiencers, go check it out. Connie Willis Live on YouTube. I hope that you'll subscribe and set those notifications for upcoming shows. I love that they have that option. That's at ConnieWillis.com if you can't remember any of these things. We're talking with Stan Gordon. It's been a while since I've talked to him, but he has been doing this for a long, long time. It's coming up on almost 70 years of research into the UFOs, Bigfoot, and cryptic encounters in Pennsylvania, but also people call him from all over, and people are still calling him. You can call him too, 724-838-7768. Wait till we're done with the show, but you can always find out where his books are, where you can learn what's happening with him, where he's been, where he's going at stangordon.info. That's G-O-R-D-O-N. No E's in there, anything like that. stangordon.info. And you'll get all his information. And for many years, Stan did lead teams of scientists and engineers and research specialists to investigate all of this kind of thing. And of course, he was the primary investigator of the crash that happened in 1965, and that's Kecksburg. So he's got a lot of information, and I know you guys know him. He doesn't even need an introduction. We will start taking some phone calls if you want to give him a call and ask him a question or so. But in the meantime, as you guys are calling in, let's hear about those orbs, Stan.
1: Well, I'm going to tell you about a very important, interesting case that happened last year, July 17th. This is north of Pittsburgh in Beaver County. And the incident occurred between 2:30 and 3 p.m. It was a nice day, and a woman's outside working her garden. And suddenly, in the distance, she sees this sphere, this orb, beginning to move slowly, floating in her direction. And she said it was about the size of a basketball. There was no details visible, no seams. It was just a physical object, just a smooth-surfaced, glowing white sphere. And what was interesting was, it slowly is moving towards her. It comes up. It makes contact with her chest. She says it felt cold, like it just came out of the refrigerator. She lost her balance. She fell back. It hovered over her head, and then it was gone. Very significant. And this is what's going on more and more. We're getting many cases now. Since 2022, we're seeing a big surge of these type of reports. And a lot of these sightings are occurring in daylight on beautiful days. They're coming up very close to people in daylight. But we're getting more reports from people who these things are having appear inside of their homes, only a few feet away from people. Many reports like that as well. And that's significant. And also, what we didn't talk about is the UFO and Bigfoot, or the orb and Bigfoot connection. So we started noticing this back in 1972, and then we had the 1973 outbreak. But during that 73 outbreak, there was an incident north of Pittsburgh, September of 1973, yet two witnesses are waiting for a friend to pick them up that evening when they see this 7-8 foot tall, white-haired Bigfoot running across the road, but in one of his hands it's carrying a glowing small ball of light. And a few hours later, this object came over the area, projected the beam of light down to the woods where the creature ran into. And we're trying to figure out, what in the heck are we dealing with? We still have to ask that question today.
0: That's interesting. He's holding it. Now, a lot of my friends in Alabama that have been studying what they believe are two clans that live in the same area, and not too far away, there's a whole nother group of them. They say that's Jimmy's place. These are my friends in Alabama. The first time I ever went out Bigfooting and learned so much from them and had experience.

0: If the smaller ones are more of the alien descent, where the bigger ones are the Bigfoot. What do you think of that?
1: Well, I've heard similar accounts. You know, I've interviewed multitudes of very credible people. And so many people that call me are people who used to laugh at these stories, used to make fun of them as first responders and hunters and all kind of people until they had their own experience and it was life-changing for them. And but anyhow, yes. Of

0: got to realize there's some patterns to this. It's very strange and unusual. And the other pattern was I knew about years ago is that in areas in Pennsylvania, and again now around the country, but in Pennsylvania, where you have a lot of history of Bigfoot activity, many people, witnesses, and researchers are encountering these small orbs in the same area. So there seems to be some direct correlation there. And then a few minutes ago, you brought up something interesting. You mentioned telepathy, some telepathic things going on. Well, there's many things about Bigfoot we haven't even talked about that I found to be very strange and unusual. There's patterns to it. Well, one of the things that is extremely rare is that, especially in Pennsylvania, even though I hear more out of the western part of the country, but in Pennsylvania, of the hundreds of cases of people I've interviewed have seen Bigfoot, very few have told me reluctantly that they didn't understand it, but they felt that at times when they were in the vicinity of a Bigfoot, that these things were mentally trying to communicate with them. And I told you earlier, I have never seen a Bigfoot myself, but I was a witness to the event I'm going to tell you about now. So this was during the 1980s. I was getting calls from landowners between Derry and Latrobe, a hotbed for activity around Derry Township, where there are sightings going on every year with cryptids and UFOs and orbs, including this year. This huge, hairy creature was coming down from the top of the ridge down to the homes down there and scaring their pets and animals. So I was out there with my team where several people met with us, and the one of them reluctantly says to me, she said, "I don't understand it. I don't know why this is happening, but sometimes this thing is trying to mentally communicate with me." So while we're there, she interrupts and says, "This thing is telling me right now that tomorrow morning there will be a strange incident in Indiana County over Homer City, Pennsylvania." So we're in Westmoreland County, about 15 miles away from Indiana County. Early the next morning, there's multiple reports of this very loud, strange sound, like something's hovering right over the town of Homer City. It was so unusual, they called the fire department out. So how do you explain that one?
1: I'm loving this. I'm loving this. Somebody, you know, you've got all the right stuff. I love hearing this stuff, Stan. It's been so long. I love hearing what you found out. Well, what about the connection with the UFO and the Bigfoot?
0: Well, again, we have some incidents, as I had told you about, the one up in the Uniontown area back in 73, but there have been other incidents as well. And but actually, you've got a lot of the orb stuff that seems to be more connected to UFO phenomena. You don't hear much about the cases with a beam of light, and I've had many of those. But let me tell you something that's real intriguing. So this is May of this year in a rural area. I've interviewed this witness many times. He's very credible. I'm not sure if he wants me to say what his background is, but anyhow, he's on a property way out in the country. So it was on May 26th. That he was awakened around 1:15 in the morning because there was this bright light all around his property. He goes outside, and directly above his home, but probably a few thousand feet up, is this odd-looking light configuration, like a cone-shaped light. And it's emitting this big beam of light down, encompassing his home and his property. And this went on for several minutes. So he's got his camera. He's trying to videotape and film this. It was so bright that was washing out the image on the monitor on his phone. He tried to get pictures of it. And he watched it for quite a long time when it suddenly just vanished and was gone. But then there was this odd smell in his house that they have to open the windows because it was so strong, even in the basement. But he recognized the smell. It was ozone. So let me tell you why that's important, because this is another thing we found in more recent months. So, October of last year, outside in Fayette County, outside of Uniontown, again, different case, different people. Here was this fella. He was going upstairs to a spare room to get a book, and he was going to do some reading. But He opens up the door, and sitting about the middle of the floor was this white ball about the size of a soccer ball. It was like it disturbed it or something, because immediately it rose up about a foot off the floor, stopped, and then shot straight out through the wall of the house and was gone. But then right after that, he smells this strange odor that he had never smelled before. So anyhow, Jim Brown, my research associate, goes up there, and he's able to bring along certain kind of specimens or create certain kind of smells for the guy, and he'd tell him what they were. And the smell that he picked out was ozone. Very interesting. And then here's another really intriguing case, and there's so many. But so this was in near Rector, PA, outside of Ligonier, another area which is in more of the Laurel Ridge area, not far from the edge of the Chestnut Ridge. They're both active with activity. So this was November 17th, 8 o'clock in the evening. The lady's on her computer. She's in her office. The desk, she measured it. She was 21 inches, I believe, away from where, about 20 inches or so away from where this happened. So she's on the computer. Her cat's sitting on the desk. Suddenly, from the right side, this object appears. It's a very small orb, about 2 inches in diameter. It's white and shiny with kind of a gray tone to it, kind of an off-white, kind of like silverish white with a subtle gray tone. It's producing no other external light, but this, it suddenly appears. It's moving from right to left, right in front of the monitor screen. And then she says something really weird even happened, stranger than that. Suddenly something appears, something like a curtain. She couldn't describe it, like maybe it was a portal of some type. This thing floats around and goes right inside of it. Moments later, a second identical little orb appears and does exactly the same thing. It moves in front of the monitor. The cat goes to put its paws up and decides not to touch it. It goes inside of this portal or whatever it is, and at that point, both orbs, moments later, she said, there's a strange smell, the set of smell.
1: Mechanical. Is that what people would also think about ozone? Like
0: I'm
1: metallic.
0: I'm not so sure.
1: Like,
0: I guess different people describe it different ways, but it's an odd smell, and I don't know how to really explain it.
1: Yeah. I've had some stuff where it's metallic, and that was more of the UFO thing being taken, and this metallic taste is like, oh, that's back when I was talking with David Jacobs. I'm sure you know David Jacobs. And I'd asked him about that. I said, what's that metallic? I said, what's that metallic taste that I have? And he said, oh, I'll talk to you about that at one point, because we had to get off the phone. And then we never talked about it again. I never got that info.

0: info from us. I'm talking about the taste, though. But, go ahead. Yeah, metallic sound. Okay.
1: Okay. So, anyhow, I knew this back in the 70s when all this was going on, that some witnesses would tell me, at the time they're having this Bigfoot activity, their Bigfoot encounter, they're hearing these strange metallic sounds like metal tearing, metal on metal. And now
0: that's right.
1: The last years, we're getting more and more reports from people in widespread areas telling us the same thing.
0: What do you think that is? I've heard that several times, and I'm talking like 20 yards away and tons of activity happening, but you hear that metal on metal. And to us, what we get, anybody that's been out there with me that's heard it, it sounds like, it's almost like the UFO opens and shuts or something and they come in and out of it. I don't know if that's the case. It's just, that is some of the theories we have when we hear it. That's what comes to mind.
1: Well, there's so many things that are turning up. We just don't have the answers for. It's just that when you begin to correlate all this data and you talk to so many people telling you scientific understanding it, nobody understands it. And while there's patterns to it, a lot of it doesn't make any sense, but people keep reporting the same type of taking place.
0: You're going to like this. The first time me telepathically, we're highly advanced and we're everywhere. That's what they told me. And boy, do I believe that. Absolutely interesting. Absolutely. And I recognize that they have feelings, they care, they do play the pranks and things like that.

Been doing this almost 70 years now, so he's got a lot of info. Stay with us, and we'll grab these calls that are here for you too here on Coast to Coast AM. Stay with us. Good stuff.

0: Miss something?
1: It's never been easier to catch up.
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4: That's it for another shift. She's leaving work. Someone says, we're going for some food. Want to come? 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

0: Your Steve Miller Band, Fly Like an Eagle. Love that tune. Just always enjoyed it. When it came on the radio, it was like, this is one to listen to. From 1977. Only reached number 2, at least on the Billboard Hot 100. Can't imagine that didn't hit number 1, but who knows? Who knows? Thanks for listening. I hope you're enjoying the music. We got one segment left. We got a bunch of people on the phone, so we'll be taking those calls. And just a reminder that I'll be back tomorrow night to continue the Willis Weekend, and I'm going to have David John Oates with me. He does the reverse speech. Yeah, you know that. You've heard that before, right? A lot of EVPs, and they play them backwards and what it sounds like and what it says. And a lot of rock and roll songs and some other things, too. Going to have some surprises with that tomorrow that you may not know about. And then after that, Terry Fisher is going to be with us. He is going to be talking about his UFO alien experiences. That's tomorrow night here on Coast to Coast AM.
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0: Website on or Barnes and Noble and look up Stan Gordon. That's G-O-R-D-O-N, and you'll find his books there. He's done so much in this 67 years that he has been investigating, and I'm just so happy to know that he's still doing it and things are going strong. You can still call and make reports. And this is the information he gets from the people that do call. There's a lot of people that don't call. So one of the things, before we grab some phone calls here, Stan, is that I have recognized, with my investigations, and that is, it's not, especially in the Rockies, it's not really good to find footprints, very hard to find footprints in that terrain. The terrain's got to be just perfect in every way, right? But, what I see a lot is handprints and fingerprints all over the vehicle. I always make sure the vehicle is never washed so that we can get these handprints. And I know other people getting handprints as well. I'm always fascinated at the fact that these handprints, they have all the dermal ridges in.
7: That's very, very, we get good footprints on occasion. That's not commonly, do we get the reports, but I can tell you, 2 years ago, I believe it was, Eric Altman, the Pennsylvania Bigfoot Society that I'm very close with, they received a report from Blair County up around Evansburg, PA, Hollidaysburg, across a trail.

0: get these tracks. Like, we were getting reports of both three-toed and five-toed tracks. Mm. And some others as well, but mainly three-toed and five-toed. And a lot of people don't know it, but all around the country for years and years, even in areas we have a lot of history of Bigfoot sightings, there have been reports for years of three-toed tracks also showing up. So that's kind of interesting as well. I'm telling you, the details of what we know now about Bigfoot, and it's not just what I found, but others I'm in touch with, they're finding these things as well around the country, that we're dealing with something that is completely different than I had ever expected. I thought we were dealing with an unknown animal, and there's so much data now that we're dealing with something else.
1: Oh, yeah, without a doubt. And once you... see one, when it's highly advanced, you just know it is. You're like, oh my gosh, you know, you can see it, you can hear it, you can feel it with them. It's amazing. But yeah, a lot of people look at it in a way of, okay, if we see the same handprint over and over again, and it, maybe it's getting bigger, maybe it's a juvenile that's growing, or, you know, it's the same one, you can actually track maybe even a whole family or so if you start picking up these handprints.

0: to us like that. I also know stories of where like five people could be in a field. Three people will be downloaded information and they see what appears to be like two or three Bigfoot peeking out of like a window. And two other people that are right there in the same field, they don't get that information. Have you been hearing things like that?
1: Yep, I knew that long ago, and we didn't have time to even talk about this really interesting Black Panther incident. Just happened recently. It's on my website. They can read it, and I'll be updating it because we have more information on it now because it's very strange where multiple witnesses at a barbecue cookout observed this very close-range, detailed Black Panther looking at them. And anyhow, to make the story short, they had the area surrounded. The main witness went in to get his camera. They wanted to make sure they could that he could get out, and he wouldn't be able to get a picture of the thing when it came out. But it was surrounded. It never came out, and it basically was gone. But there's more to the story. But I can tell you this. I knew years ago with the UFO phenomenon in particular that there was a case I can remember, and there's been others since then, that you can have a group of people, and only in that one case, I think two people could see the UFO hovering over their head, and the other people couldn't see it. And I have other instances of this type of similar thing going on, even with one new aspect of this Black Panther report, which I'll be putting on my website probably in the next couple of days.
0: Excellent. Love it. Let's go east of the Rockies. Talk to Jim out of Florida. Jim, welcome to Coast AM. How are you tonight?
2: Hey, you're doing great. Hey, it's great hearing from you, Connie and Stan. It's just, I've got a couple quick stories I'll tell you real quick. One, my grandmother always talked about when she was deer hunting, and Stan will know too, that basically in southwestern Pennsylvania, he's probably very aware of the Youghiogheny River, which is in western Maryland in Garrett County. And basically,

0: My grandma and I had my own experience. I was ginseng hunting, and it was probably 30 feet away from me, just looking at me. It had golden eyes. It was, I ruined my cutoff shorts, but it just stood there and it just looked at me, and I just was almost, it was like, I felt like I was in a dream world, and it was just, yeah, go ahead. Go ahead.
1: Historically.
2: Yeah, we're listening to you.
0: Well, okay. Well, that's the black cat story. And then I was trout fishing in the Yaukagany River, which is in Garrett County. Sinking down into the water about maybe, 30 feet away from me. And I said, there's no way that thing rolled off the mountain like that and jumped out that far. And I looked up and I saw this huge, absolutely huge, I'm talking at least 8 feet, huge reddish brown creature that looked like, to me, it looked like a gorilla, and it just went crashing. Literally crashing through the laurel brush, and it was just, talk about wrecking good pants, but it was terrible, and it scared me, and I froze, and I stood in the river. I must have stood in the river for 30 minutes because I couldn't move, and it was the most unbelievable thing I had ever seen in my life. And now, you know, as being an old guy like I am now, I realize exactly what all of those, you know, things were. And it was, and, you know, the Appalachian Mountains always has some kind of, I mean, just some crazy tales that, you know, where people, you know, you think they're wives' tales, but they're not. There's so much that is in those mountains that people have not discovered. But anyway, I'll let you guys go from there.
2: Thanks for calling, Jim. I appreciate that. And go check those drawers. What do you think of that?
1: Oh, everything he told me, I've heard many times from so many different people. There have been sightings all along the rivers around this area, Yaukagany, Allegheny, just all over Pennsylvania. We've had reports. And I have reports of Bigfoot, for example, drinking out of some of the lakes.

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1: And I believe a lot of these things are part of the same. It's a part of the same stimulus, whatever it is. There's so much we do not have answers for. But I'm telling you, it's energy connected. The pattern I found years ago was that many close-range, low-level UFO sightings and many encounters with Bigfoot and other cryptids occur in the vicinity of energy sources. So you have many sightings around high-tension power lines, power plants, gas wells, gas lines, radio communication towers, cell phone towers, bodies of water, railroad tracks, very, very common.
2: And around mountains you know what? I've actually even been to very small parks right off the side of the road, and they've had Bigfoot in them, leaving tracks, doing, you know, the screen.
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1: Chest. The location has much to do with whatever we're dealing with. These things can appear and disappear wherever they want to.
2: That's right. Yeah, I had some people telling me that they're showing up behind restaurants and going into the food, trash cans and the bins in the back to get the food. I can believe that they may be seen in those areas. I just don't think, I don't know. Let me know what you think from all that you've seen. I don't think that they can't get food, so they got to come up and get food, out of trash bins and stuff. I don't even know that they're out there getting deer, this and that. I'd like to hear from people that say, hey, I've seen it. I've seen it with my own eyes. Cause I always hear it from somebody, from somebody else. What do you think? I also don't think they live on the land. I think, I don't know where they are, but I think they're too smart to live in the elements.
1: Well, a lot of the traits we're seeing about these things, it doesn't follow the patterns of normal natural animals and creatures that we know about. But I can tell you, going back many, many years, that we knew, one, that they like apples, corn, and berries. We've had reports of them chasing deer and even carrying deer. We had a sighting up on the Berry Ridge this year early where they saw an 8-foot-tall kind of thing, a darkish-haired Bigfoot come out of the woods, and it was carrying a small deer with a broken neck over its shoulder. Mm. And that was only about 50 feet away in daylight. And then another report the year before from another area, similar kind of report. So these are the kind of things people are reporting.
2: Yeah, and I've heard those from long ago, but since I've been doing it and talking to people, I've never heard anybody say that they've seen something like that. I'm not going against any of your reports. You just got to wonder what may be happening along the way and the changes. And I don't know. It's crazy. You're in a good spot, Stan. It's good stuff to talk about. Wildcard line number two. Let's talk to Roland out of Pennsylvania. Roland, how are you? Welcome to Coast to Coast AM.
4: Fine. How about you tonight?
2: I'm sorry. What's that?
4: Very fine. How about you tonight?
2: Oh, I'm good. This is good stuff here. I can't believe it's almost over. Do you got some? So you're in Pennsylvania. Have you seen some things happening there?
4: Well, we talked before. I'm the blind fellow that you talked to. I do the cane bottom chairs and furniture.
2: That's right. How are you?
4: Fine about you, but I wondered what do these Bigfoots do for shelter, and how far do these UFOs come from?
2: And Stan, if you can answer that real quick, because we're coming to a close.
1: Yeah, well, with the Bigfoot, you know, people have speculated, well, they live in caves and mines. I can just tell you, during that 1973, early 74 outbreak, if we would have a sighting near a mine or a cave, I had spelunkers and people who experienced and some of them would go into the entrance areas of these caves and mines to see if there was any evidence they were staying in there, and they did not find that to be the case. They may have gone there temporarily, but there was no indication they were living in there. I really don't think it has any direct connection with the sighting reports. They appear everywhere, and again, they're not appearing just in the woods and forested areas. They're appearing in suburbs where there's not a lot of woods around.
2: Stan, I wish we had more time. We'll definitely have you back, as you know. I'll have you on some of my shows if you're open for that. And it's just always good to hear from you. And thanks for still sticking in there and doing the work, even though you're retired. We appreciate that you're there for us with this.
1: Well, thanks for having me on. I appreciate it. And you're right. We didn't even get a chance to even begin to talk about all the creature sightings. Check my creepy cryptid books out. There's things in there that'll amaze people they've never heard of before.
2: Thank you so much, Stan. StanGordon.info, and also you can find his books. Just go to Amazon or Barnes & Noble, but you can also go to StanGordon.info. What a great show. Thanks, Stan. Thanks again, Dr. Bruce Lipton as well. I'll be back tomorrow night with David Oates and also Terry Fisher. We're talking aliens and we're talking reverse speech, creepy stuff. In the meantime, from the foothills of the Colorado Rockies, I want to thank our team, Julie Talbot, Bill May, Tommy Danheiser, Dan Galani, Mike Cosio, Adam Thompson with us tonight, Lex Lonehood, Sean LeDesur, Alec Fernandez, Tim Banal, Gina Salvati, Donna Walker with us tonight, Miranda Morano, Sue Tricus, Rich Berra, Lisa Garr, Ryan Recker, Richard Sirrett, George Knapp, and of course, the emperor of the nighttime airwaves. That's George Norrie, the Coast to Coast AM team and family. So until we meet again, which is tomorrow night, to conclude the Willis weekend, keep watching the night skies and continue with me to seek out the strange and uncover the unknown. For Coast to Coast AM, I'm Connie Willis.

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11: From the National Newsroom of the Canadian Press, I'm Lisa Laporte. Police in British Columbia say hazardous wild

0: Food trucks have offered free meals. It's a comfort to people like Annette Boulay, an evacuee who described her feelings at the center after fleeing the Bald Range fire early Saturday with her family.
1: It's heartbreaking. It's heartbreaking. The animals, the babies, the families that are misplaced, it's just, and not knowing, and the ones who do know, what their everything is just gone.
0: Boulay says the fire looked like doomsday as it bore down on them. Data from the World Health Organization shows Canada has half as many measles cases as the U.S., despite having a population that's about one-tenth the size of its neighbor. While the U.S. has 2,260 measles cases, Canada has 1,107 confirmed. The executive manager of the WHO's Regional Office for the Americas says every measles outbreak exposes immunity gaps that must be urgently addressed. Negotiations over the Strait of Hormuz continue with Iran over the weekend, with the U.S. likely to play a large role on what the agreement entails. Here's ABC's Allison Kosick.
2: An Iranian official says Tehran is close to an agreement with Oman, but says any deal is depending on the U.S. changing its behavior, Iran also renewing its demands that the U.S. lift its naval blockade of Iranian ships and ports, and that the U.S. and its allies halt any attacks on Iranian proxies across the region. Allison Kosick, ABC News, New York.
0: That was ABC's Allison Kosick. And a Long Beach, California man got a long-lost message from the past this week.
3: This was, to me, almost a postcard from heaven.
4: Bob Shepard was shocked when he opened his mailbox last week and found a weathered postcard from Copenhagen, Denmark. It had been sent by his parents while on vacation 26 years ago and read,
3: "Flying in, we saw lots of water and green, green land everywhere. Love, M&D, from Mom and Dad."
4: Bob's father died 6 years ago and his mother died 4 years ago. The explanation from his carrier is the postcard likely fell behind something in the post office and stayed there for a quarter century. Once it was found, they sent it along. Sherry Preston, ABC News.
0: This is the Canadian Press. In sports, Nathan Lucas hit a two-run homer in the 11th inning as the visiting Toronto Blue Jays outlasted the Philadelphia Phillies 7-5 in Major League Baseball action Saturday. In the CFL, the Montreal Alouettes beat the Edmonton Elks 48-30, while the BC Lions defeated the Hamilton Ticats 27-24. Iga Swiatek defeated Marta Kostyuk to reach the quarterfinals of the National Bank Open Women's Tennis Tournament in Toronto. Swiatek says she upped her game after a tough first set.
5: "I knew I can play better, and I knew I had, you know, some shots that I maybe should have played more brave in the first set. So in the second, I came out, you know, being more brave and using the opportunities, like playing a bit faster and more heavy."
0: Round of 16 play continues Sunday, including Canada's Leila Fernandez against Japan's Naomi Osaka. From the Canadian Press, I'm Lisa Laporte.
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7: Who is Little Miss Twain?
8: Little Miss Twain was how I was introduced on stage as a child. The songs are all reflections of the period of my first days on stage from the age of 8 years old in little local bars, all the way up through till I got my recording contract in my late 20s.
9: Anson Mount, who plays none other than Captain Pike himself, joins me this morning with a look at the new episodes and the new season. It's really great to meet you. Thank you for being here.
10: Thanks for having me. You did pretty good with the monologue.
9: Was it okay?
10: That was good.
9: It didn't have your gravitas, but I'll keep rehearsing it and everything.
11: You know, it's one of the things I write about in the book is that when you're young, everybody's rooting for you.
8: Right.
11: Everybody wants you to win. No one sees you as competition. And there's this most magical thing. It's like when you hit middle age, all you want to do is you want to get back.
12: Welcome to Your Morning, the podcast. Welcome, Teddy. Welcome, Michelle. It's
13: Thank
12: really
13: you.
12: Fun to have you. By the way, if you are listening, you can watch as well on YouTube and Crave. And we obviously have a great show for you today. There's so many big names on this show. Can I tell you, one of my favorite conversations over the last several weeks was with Renan Harari, who's the Spin Master CEO.
13: Oh, mm-hmm.
12: You guys know Spin Master?
13: Yeah.
12: The toy company?
13: Yeah.
12: Paw Patrol. Everybody does.
13: Yeah.
12: It's like,
13: Huge.
12: Yeah, of course, Paw Patrol. There's been Kinetic Sand. There's the list is really long. And he has a book out, which is basically detailing why to get started in your 20s. And when you have the risk level is kind of low in terms right. of what you

0: invested in from a family perspective.
1: Yeah.
0: And I will also say, like, when you think back to your 20s, the risks that you took.
1: Oh, yeah.
0: Because we didn't know.
1: Yeah.
0: We didn't know as well. And he basically talks about why betting on yourself in your 20s is really the best decision you can possibly make. And I couldn't agree more. Anyways, fascinating conversation.
2: It was.
0: I love to talk to entrepreneurs. I think it's a really important conversation to have and for young people to listen to as well.
1: Great lessons.
0: Yeah, Malia Baker. Okay, let's talk about a total celeb in my house.
1: Okay.
0: She's in Descendants. I got to speak with her. She plays Chloe Charming, who's the daughter of Cinderella and King Charming, who obviously get married. This is a great film series, and my daughter Vivian is obsessed. She watched the movie with me before I interviewed Malia Baker, so I obviously had to interview Vivian to say, like, what would you ask her?
1: Was your daughter excited you were going to do the
0: interview? She was so excited, and she was like, can I come into work? And I said, no.
1: No.
0: I said, straight up, no.
2: Sorry.
1: Yeah.
0: So she wasn't with me, but... she was able to watch the interview, which was awesome.
1: So
2: that's
1: nice.
2: Great. And another name that a person that everyone was excited about here is Shania Twain. Anne-Marie had the chance to sit down with her, had a great conversation about her new album, about her Canadian fans and how much she loves them and her Canadian roots and her fans all over the world, her son, and even her thoughts on country's current artist, the biggest one, Ella Langley, because she's making a lot of waves right now. So that was a great chat that Anne-Marie had. And I was thinking, because Shania is such a legendary artist and a legendary Canadian one at that point, so many of us might have memories of that. Do you have a song or a particular moment that stands out to you?
0: I'm going to ask you guys a question here.
1: Okay.
0: What does Shania Twain and Lindsay Deluce have in common?
2: Oh, let's find out. I want to know.
1: Both, okay, both hashtag Canadian icons.
2: Canadian icons.
0: Ooh, I love that, but not true.
1: Both amazing singers.
0: That is true.
1: One of them.
2: Did you perform at Deerhurst Resort?
0: Nope.
2: Nope.
0: Yeah.
2: Okay.
0: Nope. One more guess.
2: Yes.
1: Well, what is, fashion icon.
0: Yeah, totally. That's it.
1: Yeah.
0: We're both from Timmins.
2: Oh, that's right.
1: I was going to go there, but
2: that
1: I thought it was going to be deeper than that, Deluce.
0: No, no. She used to be my babysitter.
1: Oh. What?
0: I tell people that. It's not true. But but yes, but she talks a lot about Timmins.
1: Yeah. Timmins, yes.
0: And so that she loves Timmins so much. And I think the album cover, too, is a nod to, you know, the landscape of Timmins and other areas of the country.
1: Yeah.
0: She said the only thing that she doesn't love about Timmins is Blackface season. And I get it.
2: I think we can all be on the same page with that. She was also, for me personally, she was, as a student reporter, the very first celebrity that I ever interviewed.
0: Wait, you interviewed her?
2: I did. At Canada's Walk of Fame, the year that she was inducted, it was her and Linda Evangelista are the two that stood out to me.
1: Right.
2: And here I was with my little camera and my microphone.
0: How long ago would this have been?
2: 2003. I believe. So I got to interview her. She was wonderful and gracious.
0: Do you remember what you asked her?
2: So lovely. I do not, because it was like, this was
0: a big
2: moment. No, it was also many years ago as well. But I do remember how genuine she was and how connected she was with the conversation on the red carpet, even though, you know, we weren't one of the big outlets. We were clearly my student journalists at the time. And then Linda was also nice. But that's my Shania story, and I love her for it.
0: And you know what's really cool? And you as a musician can appreciate this. Mm. The fact that she performed at the Horseshoe Tavern, nobody knew she was going to perform. Well, we didn't know she was going to perform. I think it was like 500 people that were there.
1: Yeah.
0: And she told a story on stage about, this is the Horseshoe Tavern in Toronto, which is an iconic venue.
1: Yeah, yeah, absolutely.
0: And she told the story like she always wanted to play there when she was coming up, because that was the place to play.
2: For sure.
0: And then the fact that she is who she is now and went back to the Horseshoe Tavern to play this very intimate concert.
1: Yeah, this small show. It's incredible. And I love the Horseshoe. And I love
0: it's
1: that you're from Timmins as well.
0: Yeah.
1: And that you got to interview her. That's incredible.
2: A lot of fun.
1: I still remember that video, man. I feel like a woman, because she riffed on Robert Palmer. She had the male models behind her.
0: Oh, yeah.
1: Like, he had the female models behind in his 80s videos. So I like that she inversed it and tossed that on its head.
0: It's man, great. I feel like a woman.
1: Exactly.
2: This is why she's an icon, for sure.
1: Yeah.
2: All right. And we have lots more coming up on the show. Anne-Marie had lots of great chats with Emmy Rossum as well.
1: Mm-hmm. Yep.
2: She had a great conversation with her.
1: I also chat with Anson Mount. He
0: That's
1: is
0: cool.
1: Captain Pike on Strange New Worlds. We talk all about season 4. We have a really great chat. I'm a lifelong Trekker, so that was a dream come true. And also, as a film buff, speaking with director Clement Virgo and his wife Tamara Faith Berger, amazing screenwriter. I talked to them all about the new film Steal Away. It's full of commentary and allegory. It's a really great film. And now let's bring you that chat with them. So two teenage girls from different worlds collide, and they must work together against some pretty ominous, powerful forces.
3: Bonjour! Welcome to our home. People used to say my mother was butcher cozy.
4: Witch doctor. Steal Away is the latest film from director Clement Burgo. He co-wrote it with his wife, Tamara Faith Berger, who is a novelist and screenwriter. Clement is the creative force behind the miniseries The Book of Negroes and feature films including Poor Boy's Game and the award-winning 2022 film Brother. If you've never seen Brother, watch Steal Away and then go back and watch that. You won't be disappointed by either. I'm really honored to be joined by Clement and Tara here in the Your Morning studio. Good to see you.
5: Thank you, nice Teddy. Thank you for watching my film. Oh, appreciate that.
1: I was telling you right before we started chatting, I watched it last night. The film company kindly sent a screener over, watched it at home. But I know I loved it because the first thing I did right after was I bought a ticket to see it in a movie theater Thursday. Perfect. I cannot wait to see it in a theater. And so diving into the story quickly first, though, I know this is based on a book by a Canadian historian and that book was loosely based on two characters. So can you tell us a bit about kind of that narrative that got you into this story?
5: Sure. Perhaps, you know, tomorrow we'll let you take that question.
6: It's a meticulous piece of history with Canadian, like a huge Canadian piece to it, which actually we didn't fully deal with the Canadian piece to it, but it's based in 1860s Kentucky. It's by Carolyn Smards Frost, and it's details the very difficult relationship in time of slavery, obviously, between Fanny and Cecilia.
5: And part of what we did was, you mentioned the Book of Negroes, and of course I didn't want to, you know, I love that history, but I didn't want to kind of go back into that history. So part of what I did was, part of what we did was to kind of create a kind of fantasy world, a kind of Afrofuturist world, kind of dark, you know, we kind of world build and create our own universe out of it, and kind of did a kind of genre mashup where it's partly thriller, it's a partly horror film, it's a partly kind of, you know, comedy at times. And so, you know, as a filmmaker, I'm always looking to experiment, and it just gave us the opportunity to kind of have some fun.
1: It works so well, and I mean, you touched on this, the fact that there's almost like a fantasy element, and it is intentionally opaque or at least like translucent in terms of where this is set and when it's set.
6: Yeah.
1: I love narratives that do this, stories that do this, because when it works effectively, and it does in this film, it really adds something to the narrative. I think of other great books turned into great films, Never Let Me Go, Handmaid's Tale, The Road by Cormac McCarthy.
5: Yes.
1: So how much was the world and the setting, in addition to the incredibly strong characters from different worlds, how much was the setting and the world a part of your narrative?
5: Well, for me, you know, Tamara said, it's set in, you know, in the past, in Kentucky in 1860s. But of course, you know, I didn't want to kind of go back into that world. So part of what was intriguing to me was, how do we tell a story that's about the present, that's about the past, but also just kind of a glimpse at the future? I mean, we live in a world now that we think the past is a past, and somehow things have changed. But then, you know, we see around us now, we see in our climate right now, that things haven't really changed that much.
1: Right.
5: You know, in some ways, perhaps, are we going backwards? And that's a question. So part of what we wanted to do with the film was, of course, entertain. But as a filmmaker, I'm always trying to smuggle in ideas into the film.
1: Yeah.
5: We're trying to smuggle in commentary about what is happening in the here and now, but also just reflect on the past and have the audience afterwards think about the film and not be didactic about it, of course.
1: Yeah, and that notion of like the past as prologue or history, like rhyming.
5: Exactly.
1: And I, obviously in the film too, there's like refugee themes and immigrant themes. We see at one point like some signs saying stop the flood of immigrants. Was it important to include those themes and those headlines for you, which are sadly ripped from some real modern day headlines?
6: I mean, well, when we were writing it, it wasn't necessarily in the news on like the 24-hour cycle as it is maybe now. But when you're writing, you're always absorbing present day and what's happening in the present day, even when you're writing about the past.
5: Yeah, and you know, and throughout history, people have always moved, right? I mean, borders are made up by men and by people, by societies, and so the history of migration is continuous. You know, I'm an immigrant. I came here from Jamaica as a small child. And I've been fortunate enough to live in Toronto, to live in Canada, and to have a career. And so, you know, just wanted to kind of comment that history is present and it's real and it's immediate.
1: I can't wait to see it on the big screen. And Steal Away is out in theaters now across Canada. Do check it out. It's fantastic.
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0: Reden Harari was 23 years old when he co-founded Spin Master Toys. It is now one of the top children's entertainment companies in the world. I mean, Spin Master has created so many iconic brands that you know, like Paw Patrol, Kinetic Sand, the list goes on. Reden is sharing his story in his new book. It's called No Experience Necessary, where he talks about betting on yourself, especially when you're young. He's here this morning to tell us more about it. Good morning to you.
24: Hey, Lindsay. Thanks for having me.
0: It's so good to have you on. You know, I was just telling you, I love stories like this, where you're able to share the experience that you've gone through and the lessons learned along the way. So I want you to take us back to the 90s and how everything started. So you're sitting at the breakfast table with your mom. You're reading through a newspaper. Something caught your eye in there. What was it?
24: Well, first of all, the 90s, the good old 90s.
0: Good old 90s.
24: I love the 90s. Basically, we just graduated from university. My mom was reading this newspaper. This is really in newspaper, and in it, it was talking about these six different individuals that were manufacturing this product called the Earth Buddy. Small little potato head, you put them in water, grows grass for hair. And they had sold about 300,000 pieces in Israel. And so I figured 300,000 in a country of 10 million, and no one's doing them here in Canada, why don't we make them? So I went to my business partner, Anton. I said, let's make 5,000 pieces for Mother's Day. He thought,
0: can I pause you for a second?
24: Sure.
0: So you go to Anton, you show him this picture, right? And you're like, hey, I've got this idea to do this here.
24: Yes.
0: What did he think?
24: He thought I was crazy. It took me 2 weeks to convince him. And then finally, next thing I know, we were in Kmart. We're buying some nylons and we're sourcing out sawdust. I got my brother-in-law and my sister. We gave them 5% profit sharing. And we decided to make 5,000 pieces for Mother's Day.
0: Yeah.
24: And we were selling them on the streets of Toronto. And we sold 700 pieces that day, came back to the office, and then we're like, oh, we got to figure this out. And I met this distributor through a connection through my mom. And 2 weeks later, they call us and they're like, when can you deliver 26,000 pieces?
0: 26,000?
24: 26,000.
0: What did you think in that moment? Do you remember?
24: We need to move factories and we need to scale.
0: Yeah.
24: And then the most magical thing happened. 2 months later, we were able to get an appointment in Kmart. And I went down to Kmart myself, drove at 3:30 in the morning, got there at 9, met this buyer, pitched him. He said he wasn't the buyer, shook his hand, and then I walked around Kmart Corporation looking for the real buyer.
0: Yeah.
24: I was lucky to find her. Her name was Adrienne Zaks. And I walked into her office. I pitched her for 30 minutes.
0: Yeah.
24: And then she did the most magical thing. She gave me the vendor book, and she said, I'm going to order 48,000 pieces. And if it goes well, I'm ordering 500,000 pieces for Christmas.
0: What?
24: Yeah. And you know, it's one of the things I write about in the book is that when you're young, everybody's rooting for you.
0: Right.
24: Everybody wants you to win. No one sees you as competition. And there's this most magical thing. It's like when you hit middle age, all you want to do is you want to get back.
0: You do talk about risk in this book.
24: Correct.
0: And the importance of sort of leaning into that. Why is that so important, especially at that age?
24: Passion delevers risk. It's riskier to do things that you're not passionate about. The passion will actually power you through. It's going to actually move you forward, okay, and keep your interest in, and it's not going to be work. The whole notion of work actually should be redefined. If you're really curious and you're really passionate, you're flowing with yourself. And so that's where I encourage people to lean in, mm-hmm. push through the resistance. Freedom's on the other side of resistance.
0: When you look back at everything that you've accomplished with your business partners, yep. are you amazed at yourself? I mean, the fourth largest toy company in the world. I mean, this is pretty incredible.
24: You know, when we started off, we said we'd build the company as big as we possibly could. Mm-hmm. And we're still on the journey. So I'm constantly shooting high and, we're still challenging ourselves.
0: Mm-hmm.
24: And so I'm grateful.
0: Yeah.
24: I'm grateful where we're at, and I'm grateful that we're in the toy industry because it's one of the most...
0: Really exciting.
24: You know, it's an exciting industry, producing TV shows for kids and entertaining. And you're able to, like, stay at 7. I think like a 7-year-old when I'm looking at products.
0: Well, and that I love that idea of like, and you constantly have to come up with new concepts. I lastly want to ask you about Paw Patrol specifically, because obviously it's been a huge part of my life with my 3 children and our extended family. When you're coming up with an idea like a Paw Patrol, I mean, what is that process like for your team?
24: Well, first of all, I'd love to share Paw Patrol happened in our 19th year of business. And so the most amazing, most important thing is to stay in the game. And you're going to have a lot of failures that happen, but the good things are going to come from the failures. And so Paw Patrol is, the most amazing thing about Paw Patrol is that it's Canadian.
0: Yeah.
24: It's produced in Canada, directed in Canada, animated in Canada, written by Canadians. It's Adventure Bay is out in BC. And I think Paw Patrol is one of those moments where the most incredible human beings came together to create something magical for children.
0: Congratulations
24: on the
0: book.
24: Thank you so much, Lindsay.
0: I want to let everybody know the book is called No Experience Necessary, and it's out now.
1: Space, the final frontier. These are the voyages of the Starship Enterprise. I've always wanted to do that, my friends. And my fellow Trekkies, or Trekkers if you prefer, the crew of the USS Enterprise are back in a big way.
2: Hopes. Dreams. Fears. I believe you are here so I can share them with you.
1: It is a fantastic series, and that is a look at season 4 of Star Trek Strange New Worlds, where Captain Christopher Pike leads officers on new adventures against even bigger threats. Anson Mount, who plays none other than Captain Pike himself, joins me this morning with a look at the new episodes and the new season. It's really great to meet you. Thank you for being here.
3: Thanks for having me. You did pretty good with the monologue.
1: Was it okay?
3: That was good.
1: It didn't have your gravitas, but I'll keep rehearsing it and everything. And here's the thing,
3: I practice my gravitas often in the morning.
1: Do you?
3: Looking in the mirror.
1: I have a feeling you don't have to practice it as much as I would. But listen, like me, you're a lifelong Trekkie or Trekker. I know you got into the original series back in the day. Yeah. Fascinating, too, that original series. I mean, it only ran for 3 seasons, but it had such an impact. And I want to ask you, kind of right out of the gate with this upcoming 4th season, what are you excited to bring fans and Trekkies with this new season? Because I know you've called it the best one yet.
3: I think it is. I just think, in general, we hit our stride as a creative group, and our shorthand with each other just flew. You know, 3rd season was weird coming out of the strike, and we sure. had a lot of staff turnover. But this one, we had a lot of lead time and conversation and thought time about how we wanted to go about this next part of the story, which yeah. is, you know, it's the prequel to the original, so there's a lot of... there's a lot of points in canon that have to be hit, but we want to hit them in a unique and unexpected way. So, you know, our show, I like that we're kind of thought of as the fun show because yeah. we play a lot.
1: Yeah.
3: We play through genre a lot, which for whatever reason became a creative diving board for us.
1: Yeah.
3: And it's just how we have our conversations between writers and actors. But never the genre, you know, we've done a musical, we've done noir, we've yeah. done horror, we've done situation comedy, and we've got a lot more genres we haven't explored that are going to be. But it's never the goal in and of itself. It's just it's the vehicle we use to get to whatever strange new world that particular character needs to hit at yeah. that in that episode. So for instance, the musical, we knew we had an episode that had a lot of emotional transition happening for a lot of different characters. So we were like, okay, do we try to disguise that or do we just embrace it? And the idea of a musical came up.
1: Oh, I love that. Yeah. And I mean, one thing that I really like about the show, as a big fan of all things Trek, and it's the 60th anniversary, obviously, of Star Trek this year, is the way that the show balances canon, but then also new storylines. Obviously, and Pike goes back to like the unaired pilot, The Cage,
3: yeah.
1: of the very original, the very beginning of Star Trek. So it's such a rich character that you explore so well. This season in particular, like obviously, season 3 ended with setting up all of these new unexplored planets. So is this season 4 going to be really about that exploration and new planets? Like,
3: yeah,
1: what can we expect?
3: I mean, our goal with the show was to return it to the original Trek aesthetic, which
1: right.
3: is big idea of the week, planet of the week.
1: Yeah.
3: And that's, but at the same time, maintaining long form character arcs.
1: Right.
3: And I think that the writers have done a very good job of that.
1: I love that. And, you know, like a lot of modern Trek, like most of modern Trek, Strange New Worlds is filmed in Canada, here in Toronto.
3: That's right.
1: So I love that as a Canadian that you're filming.
3: We actually
1: have
3: an episode set in Toronto.
1: Oh, I love that. And you recently posted a behind-the-scenes video from the set, so I think we've got a clip of that. Let's have a look.
4: Alpha Mark.
5: Charlie Mark. All speed, go cameras. Here we go. 3, 2, 1.
1: That is so fun. It seems like a fun set.
3: Yeah.
1: That's great.
3: Yeah, that's the episode where everybody got turned into a Vulcan.
1: That's right, yeah. Strange New Worlds premieres July 23rd, Paramount Plus, Season 4.
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31: We all loved her on Shameless, and she wowed audiences as Christine in Phantom of the Opera. Remember that? And now Emmy Rossum is starring in a new crime thriller. Have a look.
32: Your first case is an FBI agent, and you think you have a serial killer.
33: I do.
34: Oh. If you wanted to talk to me, you could have just
31: been... Oh, it's good. Furious is a new series about the hunt for a calculated killer and the FBI agent on the case. It is all about vengeance, justice, and how sometimes those mix, and there's a gray area between right and wrong. Emmy is joining us in studio with more. Great to have you here.
35: Thank you for having me.
31: She's an experienced police officer, but a rookie FBI agent.
35: Yep.
31: She's thrown into this case. She figures out it's probably a serial killer. The show is dark. And talk about thrills. Every new episode I watch, it gets a little bit darker and a little creepier.
35: Twisty and twisted.
31: Also, yeah, twisted. And it's a bit messy it plays with your idea of right and wrong and motive. I mean, that's how I describe the show. How do you describe it?
1: You're doing a great job. It's like you're reading my notes on my script. Yeah. I think it's really thrilling to have two women at the center of the story, one who is supposed to be your good guy, your FBI agent, and one who is your bad guy, your serial killer. And there's this kind of invisible thread that is pulling them together, that is making them realize that their histories might be more similar than they are different.
31: You mentioned two strong women there, but you've also got strong women behind the scenes as well. You executive produce the show alongside with Liz Merriweather. She's behind shows like The Dropout and more recently Dying for Sex. What was it like for you and Liz to collaborate to do this show about women and younger women's trafficking victim stories as well?
1: Yeah, it's incredible to work alongside women making things about women, because the texture and the reality and the nuance of creating these female characters is there. And Liz she also created a show called The New Girl. So she comes from comedy, and she's got this kind of darkness and this humor and this way of creating these dynamic characters that is so special. She and I both got to work with and study with and learn from former and current FBI agents and former and current detectives. And I was also got to do training with them as well. So it was an incredible opportunity to really build the stories from the ground up.
31: Okay, well, you shared some of those pictures of your training on social media. So I wanted to ask you about one of them in particular. So you go out, you're learning some of the tricks of the trade. I think observation was one of the skills that you had to learn.
1: Weapons training.
31: Yeah.
1: Interview tactics, interrogation tactics, watching people. Yeah, how to load and unload mags. Scenarios training as well.
31: Oh, okay. There's one last picture coming up here, Emmy, that I want to ask. What is this?
1: I'm loading a mag, I'm loading a BB gun mag. And that's Julia Crockett, who's my movement coach, who I work on a lot of characters with. And we
31: went to... What does a movement coach teach you?
1: Oh, you come up with the physicality for the character based on the psychological profile. So you find a way to hold yourself.
31: Like in character.
1: Yeah, or with the trauma of the character. Where do they hold it in their body? Alice has a specific kind of way of feeling in her body.
31: Yes, when she is
1: and also physically fighting. How do you fight? How do you make your body strong enough and create that transformation so that you are a weapon?
31: This makes sense, because when I'm watching some of the episodes, and when you watch the show, you'll get this. There are moments where she is reliving trauma, but she's in her job, so she can't express it. And you do that really well. That's really interesting that you got to coach that.
1: I think a lot of women have been triggered at work, so it's very, very relatable.
31: It was very relatable. Listen, you are very comfortable in your real life advocating for what's important for you. You had a fight for equal pay on the set of Shameless, which you've been very open about. You've also been very open about your decision to wear your hair curly when, you know, it seems like a small thing, but it's an important statement. Have you always had this trait and this desire to not be able to stay silent when you just see something and you're like, why are we doing this way?
1: Probably a blessing and a curse, but no, I feel like one of the best things about, getting older is that you're not the ingenue anymore. You don't feel pressured to be a certain way, and you do feel more confident and more sure when you know what's right.
31: You've been in this industry for a long time now, and viewers are going to remember you in Phantom of the Opera, which we referenced off the top. It's so different than your character in this show. But then I learned you started singing opera when you were 7.
1: Yeah.
31: And you have a 5-year-old daughter now.
1: Yes.
31: Do you sing opera with her?
1: My son, who's 3, is definitely very musically inclined. My daughter's more of an artist, and she's more of a storyteller. She's really interested in screenplay writing. My husband is a writer-director, too, so I think she's interested in being behind the camera, but she's got a lot of years for that. Turning her into a pro just yet. Please, give me time.
31: What is story time like in your house between your career and your husband's and these young... What is it like?
1: It is actually funny that you asked that, because I just did a film in Rhode Island and was working on my Rhode Island accent, and I was reading Green Eggs and Ham. I won't eat them, Sam, I am. I can eat them here, I can eat them there, I can eat them anywhere. So it actually, story time becomes quite funny, but usually I try to leave my work at work.
31: I would listen or watch anything that you do. Emmy, thank you for being here so much.
1: You're invited for Green Eggs and Ham.
2: There's a new chapter in the world of Disney classics. Take a look.
3: This isn't

0: always wanted. That's never going to change.
1: Surprise. Surprise! Descendants, Wicked Wonderland brings us back to the world of Chloe Charming, the daughter of Cinderella and Prince Charming, and her enemy turned friend Red, the daughter of the Queen of Hearts. Malia Baker plays Chloe. She is here with us in studio this morning. I'm so excited to talk to you.
2: I'm so excited to be here.
1: Congrats on the film. This is really exciting. So we know that we first met Chloe and Red in the last Descendants movie, The Rise of Red.
2: Yes.
1: So this film picks up after Chloe and Red return from the past. So tell us a little bit about the story.
2: Absolutely. I mean, it's the ramifications of time travel. They're stepping into this whole new world, new realities, and new expectations and pressures. And with Chloe in particular, she goes on this really big self-identity story and arc, and kind of that origin story that I'm excited for people to get a reaction to.
1: Oh, and they're going to get a reaction. So good. I told you my 8-year-old daughter, Vivian, watched this with me, and she said this is by far her favorite one.
2: It's a really big deal.
1: Oh, she was glued the whole time with her best friend, May. Okay, I have to ask you something about the audition process, and we're going back to the last one, because I had heard that you actually turned down the audition for the last movie. Is that true?
2: I did, which is really funny. I'm like, please, I love these films. I swear, hire me again. No, but no, I did. I think it's an intimidation factor. I mean, I grew up obsessed with these movies and have so much respect for these actors and their dancing skills and their acting skills and their singing skills. And it felt like I was biting off more than I could chew when I first had gotten even the audition. And after convincing, it was like, okay, maybe I could do this. I have a little sister, she's 16, and she it was like one of our first arguments. She's like, you have to audition for this. You're being so stupid.
1: When they said, can you audition, you were just too nervous?
2: I was too nervous. I was just too like, oh, I don't think this is like for me. I don't think that I'm right for this. And then you gotta have that belief system in yourself. Yeah. Little pixie dust goes a long way.
1: I feel like a lot of us have had that moment too, right? Where we think, wait, like I can't do this.
2: I can't step on it.
1: Yeah, and you almost just need a push from either internally or somebody externally just to say, listen, give it a shot.
2: No, very true.
1: And aren't you so glad you did?
2: Oh my gosh, I can't imagine my life now. I've been to Disney World for the first time because of this job.
1: Wait,
2: I got
1: what?
2: To like, it's just been such a magical adventure.
1: Okay, can we stop? Disney World for the first time?
2: Yeah, oh yeah.
1: What was that experience?
2: That was incredible. It was so freaking hot with my sister and my mom, but it was everything and more. I mean, a Dole Whip. Hey.
1: Any age. It's
2: any
1: so fun.
2: Age. It's incredible.
1: It is incredible.
2: Very true.
1: Magical. Speaking of magical, let's talk about this cast. Brandy's back. Paolo, they both return as your on-screen parents, Cinderella and King Charming.
2: Of course.
1: You probably remember, you at home, you'll probably remember those two from the movie Cinderella with Whitney Houston. I mean, I do. From 1997. Remember that poster?
2: So
1: I just love the extension of the story, right? Mm-hmm. And how the thread keeps going. Rita Ora also back. What's it like to work with this amazing cast?
2: Oh my gosh, I mean, they're incredible. I think it's exactly what you said. They're classic. They're so iconic. I think they're so authentically themselves. And being able to even be within their orbit, I think, has been such an honor. I've learned so much from them over the years. And it felt like just a big reunion and just like a big hang. Hey, let's come back and all party together working on this one.
1: So when I was watching these scenes, I started to think, I was like, okay, all of the coordinating, dancing, and all this stuff. Like, how long does that take to rehearse?
2: Like,
1: how intense is that?
2: Five weeks of boot camp. And they don't play when they say boot camp. It's like early in the morning, 10-hour days.
1: What's early?
2: Like 7 a.m.
1: Okay.
2: You see, that's not too bad. I heard laughs in this room,
1: well,
2: guys.
1: Well, because we work on a morning
2: I know. You guys are up at like 3 a.m.
1: Some people are up at 1:30.
2: That's not chill.
1: It's nighttime.
2: That's nighttime, by the way. Yeah. I've gone to bed then.
1: Yeah.
2: Wow.
1: Yes.
2: That's props to you guys.
1: But you would be working all day from 7 in the morning.
2: All day. And you just do dance and you do singing training and then sometimes you'd have rehearsals with a director to really like talk about the character and the script, but most of the time this was a very dance focused musical number heavy film.
1: Yeah.
2: So I'm hoping that Emilio, our choreographer, really did us in and wanted to make sure that we were so prepped, and it was honestly the best part of filming. You
1: really?
2: Have so much fun. It's like summer camp.
1: All right, Descendants: Wicked Wonderland is out now on Disney Plus. Malia Baker, thank you.
2: Thank you.
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21: Still the one. Don't impress me much. Man, I feel like a woman. Just some of the anthems that we know and love from Shania Twain. With more than 100 million albums sold worldwide, she revolutionized the genre of country pop. But Shania's journey to fame and success all started in local bars in Northern Ontario. And now she's returning to her roots in a new album called Little Miss Twain that's out today. I sat down with Shania to learn a little bit more.
22: This is such a treat and so much fun. Who is Little Miss Twain?
23: Who is Little Miss Twain? Well, this is what I asked myself during the making of the album, Little Miss Twain. remembering the Little Miss Twain, the little singer. Little Miss Twain was how I was introduced on stage as a child. So they would just say, you know, welcome to the stage, ladies and gentlemen, Little Miss Twain. So that was my childhood stage introduction. That's where that comes from. And the songs are all reflections of the period of my first days on stage from the age of 8 years old in little local bars, all the way up through till I got my recording contract in my late 20s. So that is the life and the segment, I guess, of my life before Shania Twain was anything or anyone.
22: Was Shania Twain.
23: Shania Twain is the post big record label deal phase of my life.
22: You told those stories before, but what was it like writing them and going through those memories now?
23: It really made me smile a lot looking back at, for some reason I was reflecting back on things that made me laugh and chuckle and made me happy, remembering all of the great things about the North. It's a very, very lightly populated region where I'm from. I don't think that Timmins, Ontario's population has ever really expanded much since I was a child.
22: And shout out to Timmins, Ontario, by the way.
23: Timmins, Ontario, where there's gold veins in the ground, which I sing about, and the Great Mattagami River that runs through our region. And so I was reflecting back on a part of the world that, of course, is in my veins and never left, but also a part of the world that not many people have discovered.
22: It's beautiful and rugged
23: and
22: far.
23: It's very scenic.
22: Yeah.
23: Don't go in black fly season. That's all I would say. It only lasts for a couple of weeks out of the year.
22: But it is a memorable couple of weeks.
23: I promise myself I will never go north in black fly season again. I've lived through that for so many years, but no, otherwise it's such a spectacular part of the world that a lot of people don't ever write about or don't know about at all. They don't, you know, they might get as far as the Muskokas, but they don't go north, the true north, as we call it.
22: You've spoken before about how your son, Asia, who is 24 now.
23: Wow.
22: Yeah. He's the first person that you send raw demos to and that you let listen to your music. First of all, how is he? And secondly, did that happen on this album? Did he participate at all?
23: He did participate. He, you know, he has his very own music life, which is different from what I do. But it's always got my curiosity. I'm always interested in what he's doing, like any parent is interested in what their child is doing. So we share and exchange what we're up to. And then every once in a while, he'll have an idea to throw in. So there's three songs on the album that he's participated in. And
22: which songs?
23: He participated in Right Time. Him, myself, and David Page from Toto wrote the song and produced it together. And Asia singing in background vocals as well. So it's me, David Page, and Asia singing in the backgrounds. He also did a song we just met with me and a group of his writer friends. That's a really beautiful one, We Just Met. And I brought that song into him and we finished writing it together. And then the other song, I'm trying to remember now, which one was it? There are three though.
22: I read that he did background vocals on Little Miss Twain, is that right?
23: Oh yeah, he did do backing vocals on Little Miss Twain, that's true, yeah.
22: You know what I love about that? Is that song is about your mom's dreams for you and then your son is singing with you on that. I find that very generational and very beautiful.
23: Oh, it is so beautiful, especially now. I say to Asia, okay, here's the note I need to hit. Can you please hit it with clarity and pitch perfect tone so I don't have to struggle through all the takes? Because he has a lot of my tone in his voice.
22: Really?
23: Yeah, so we blend well together.
22: Oh, I love that. He's 24, he's part of that generation that has really caught the Shania Twain fire. And you see that when you watch these videos of you in Wembley Stadium. I love them. You are having the time of your life.
23: Yeah.
22: You're on the stage, and this audience is singing. You're singing to them. They are all singing back to you. What was that like?
23: It was really fabulous, and it was something that I discovered during the Queen and Me tour, where I realized that the children, like the little children that were 3, 4, 5, 6, who were coming to my concerts years ago with their parents, were now grown up, and they're now in their 20s, in their early 30s, and they've made my music part of their nostalgia that they revisit, but have made it very current for themselves. So now they come with all their friends, and they come to party. So this is what I experienced at Wembley during those London shows with Harry. And they are also Harry fans. So that audience crosses over because, of course, they're all, you know, crazy about Harry, too.
22: Yeah. But they were like, just see them singing, throat strained, right back at you. I love. Speaking of Gen Z, Ella Langley is one of the people in that age group who loves your music. She posted to TikTok, still the one. You guys have met. What did you guys talk about?
23: Yeah, we met at the ACMs, and I was able to congratulate her in person, which I was really happy to be able to do. And, you know, she was what I expected. She was very uplifting, positive, excited young artist who was, you know, really in the midst of developing something that I think will be around for a long time. And you could sense that she was devoted and committed to it, and you could sense her commitment to it all. It was really great. It was nice to meet somebody that you could really sense was not created but had created herself.
22: Wow.
23: Yeah,
22: that is high praise coming from Ms. Twain. Finally, you've been in England, you've been in Ireland, you're back home in Canada.
23: Yeah.
22: What's it like to be singing home and singing to home?
23: Well, Little Miss Twain, the whole album is pretty much singing to home.
22: Yeah.
23: And
22: but doing it at
23: bringing
22: home.
23: It back, exactly.
22: Yeah.
23: So bringing it back home is just beautiful. And it feels like a wonderful full circle emotion, I think, is more the way I would put it. It's grounding. It's always grounding to come home anyways, you know. I never knew that, you know, I always intended for my music to be out there in the world, but I never realized that it would take me as far as it did. So when you look at, or when I look back and reflect on where I started, Timmins, Ontario, and then ended up, you know, everywhere in the world, it can be a little overwhelming, especially during the process. You know, this keeps going and going and going and going.
22: Yeah.
23: So when you bring it all right back down to home, it's fabulous.
22: You always impress me much, Shania Twain. Thank you for this.
23: You're sweet. Thank you. Thank you.
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7: Good morning. It's 6 o'clock. I'm Tom Whalen with your CTV news update. It is cloudy. There's some light rain around in the area, and we have about 22 degrees right now in downtown Montreal. We'll have your full weather forecast with Joanne in just a couple of minutes. Here's what's making news right now. Canadian dairy farmers warn of

0: and the Met until 8 a.m. And with the rain last night and a little bit left lingering this morning, there are spots on the area highways that have significant water accumulation. Beware of possible hydroplaning and spray from other vehicles. In the news, Canadian dairy farmers are warning against any concessions involving their sector, in particular the supply management system, as trade talks intensify with the United States ahead of Donald Trump's tariff deadline. CTV's Matt Grillo spoke to Christian Kaiser. He's an Eastern Township's dairy farmer.
1: Supply management is a system that controls the supply and prices of dairy products and gives farmers a stable income. U.S. President Donald Trump has been a staunch critic, saying it amounts to unfair protectionism that bars U.S. farmers from the Canadian market. One farmer from the Eastern Township says he is reassured that Ottawa is defending supply management, but he is still concerned about what could happen since so much is at stake for Canadian businesses of all kinds.
2: There is worry on the dairy farmer side, but at the same time, the Prime Minister came out yesterday and reassured us that supply management was not on the table, that he told the Americans that supply management was not going to be talked about and that he's not going to give any more concessions. So that gives us a certain little bit of certainty.
0: A new round of 50% American tariffs on a range of Canadian goods is set to take effect on the 19th of the month. Meanwhile, opposition leader Pierre Poilievre is urging Prime Minister Mark Carney not to give in to U.S. demands amid trade talks. In a letter to Carney, Poilievre says Canada has given in to several of U.S. President Donald Trump's demands over the last year, including removing counter tariffs and getting rid of the digital service tax. He says Canadians deserve a government with a backbone, while adding the Conservative Party supports Carney's efforts at building domestic strength and leverage to secure a tariff-free deal. Well, yesterday we told you about a Quebec coroner who recommended that the city of Montreal increase the number of swimming lessons it offers and improve access to those lessons in order to reduce drowning numbers. Last month in Quebec, there were 27 drownings, nearly double the amount from July of last year. 40% of drowning victims were weak or non-swimmers. A city spokesperson told CTV News that last year, 3,500 students in the Ville-Marie borough took part in a Swim to Survive program. It was part of their school curriculum. Raynal Hawkins, director of the Life Saving Society of Quebec, says there never seems to be enough swimming lessons to meet demand.
3: Well, the coroner said we need to promote more Learn to Swim program, and that's why if we're going by the schools with Swim to Survive, we're going to reach the many students, elementary and high school.
0: Hawkins adds that many adults underestimate their swimming ability and would benefit from swimming lessons as well. Out west, an explosive wildfire in British Columbia's Okanagan area has triggered a provincial state of emergency and forced thousands of people from their homes.
4: In making the declaration Saturday, BC Premier David Eby said firefighting helicopters were diverted to pluck dozens of trapped residents from the blaze that he described as like a bomb going off as it roared east towards Summerlin and Peachland on the shores of Okanagan Lake. More than 20,000 people were ordered to flee, and evacuation alerts were extended to the northern edge of Penticton, where many evacuees were sent. RCMP said in a statement that the evacuations were challenging in areas cut off by flames. They also said a resident of Meadow Valley west of Summerlin reported a possible death that now is being investigated with the BC Coroner Service. Dom Mitchell, The Canadian Press.
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0: 6:06. Happy Sunday, Montreal. 21 degrees. Hope you had a great Saturday night. Whatever it is you were up to, were you out on a date? Were you watching movies? Were you cooking? Whatever it was, I hope it was great. This about your Sunday's about to get a whole lot better because the gang is back together. Jimmy G, good morning to you.
1: Good morning, Joanne.
0: How was your day off?
1: It was fantastic, but not so fantastic because I didn't have a chance to work with you or Tom.
0: Exactly. You were sobbing as
1: absolutely,
0: you missed his therapy.
1: All day long.
0: Wasn't he, Tom? How was your Saturday?
2: My Saturday was great.
0: Yeah.
2: Yeah, I had a nice visit from my... What do you call them when I'm their great uncle? So are they my grandniece and grandnephew?
0: I think it's too complicated. I just think you say your little niece and nephew.
2: My little niece and nephew.
0: Because then if you keep adding the great, it's a lot. It's a mouthful for them too, by the way.
2: Marty and Annabelle came to visit yesterday afternoon.
0: Are they littles or
2: 7 and 4?
0: Oh my goodness, yeah. Little kid energy.
2: Yeah.
0: Were you exhausted when they left?
2: Oh no, I don't. Okay. I didn't even pay attention to them.
0: Tom.
2: Of course, we had a great time, and they went and played down by the water and swam and paddleboarded and kayaked and all kinds of
0: stuff.
2: That's
0: amazing. So, and it's interesting, Tom, because you were saying in your newscast about that these swim lessons should be, like when we were, not mandatory, I think they should be actually, when we were living in Greece, because it's just the climate, right? Mm-hmm. Swimming is part of the curriculum, but it's part of the curriculum. Most of the schools, public or private, have some kind of a swimming facility, and it's not something you can opt out of. Once the summer, I say summer months, once it starts to get warm in Greece, you have PE, right? Regular physical education, and then you have the additional hour of swimming every day.
2: Right.
0: So I'm not saying that that's possible in Quebec for every school, but I do think that there is a lot of value to... If there's a community pool or community center to get that going when they're little.
2: Without a doubt.
0: You know what I mean?
2: Without a doubt.
0: Because if you think about the cost of having to take swim classes, that can push a lot of people out. But and you just had little kids by the water yesterday, you know?
2: So, yes, believe me, we were watching them like hawks.
0: You have
2: they
0: to.
2: They all had their life
0: jackets.
2: Yeah.
0: No, it's so important. And especially because you guys have that pool too. You're on the water.
2: Yeah.
0: Eyeballs on everyone.
2: Oh, yeah.
0: Yeah.
2: Yeah. Oh, we have strict rules around the pool, that's for sure.
0: And what was it like to be around the little kid energy?
2: Oh, we had fun.
0: Yeah.
2: It was a great time. Yeah.
0: You know, because your girls are grown now, so it's a reminder that they're full of energy.
2: Without a doubt. Boy, oh, boy, are they ever. They hit the ground running.
0: It doesn't stop.
2: Yeah.
0: It doesn't. You know, I have an 8 and a 10-year-old, and we're tired.
2: Yeah. Anyway, then after that, I grilled a really good steak.
0: Ooh.
2: Yeah, nice supper.
0: Okay, so are you a salt and pepper guy? Do you use a Montreal steak spice? What do you do?
2: It depends on how I'm feeling at any particular moment. Last night I used the steak spice.
0: Montreal steak spice, eh?
2: Yeah.
0: The best.
2: Yeah.
0: I sometimes go rogue.
2: Mm-hmm.
0: Okay.
2: Yeah.
0: And use a Montreal chicken spice on the steak.
2: What? Oh, hold on. It's a stop the presses.
0: I know. It's shocking. It's shocking that people are like, what did you put on this? I'm like, that's my secret. This cat's out of the bag.
2: And how do you grill? Do you grill with propane, with charcoal?
0: We do propane. We had a charcoal phase at some point, and then Andre just kept swearing all the time trying to get it going. So we had are you charcoal or propane?
2: Charcoal.
0: Old school.
2: I've got this thing called a big green egg.
0: Oh, my godfather has that. I know exactly what that is. Yeah.
2: And boy, oh boy, I did that steak last night in 6 minutes, and it was perfect medium rare.
0: Look at you. Now we're all thinking about steak, and it's 6:10 in the morning.
2: Yeah.
0: Okay. It's the kind of show this is, people. It's the kind of show this is. A little something for everyone.
2: Yeah.
0: All right, Tom. Tom, of course, is in all morning, as he is, for news. We are going to look at what's going on out there, because yesterday we talked about a lot of rain heading our way. And we got some overnight. Yes, we did. But if I look at the window right now, not bad. 21 degrees is the current temperature. We're looking at a high of 28 today with the Humidex. It'll feel warmer than that. It'll feel like 34 degrees. We're looking at a low of 21 for today. Monday, they're saying thunderstorms and showers as well, but that may change. Look at what happened yesterday, high of 27, a low of 18. But there's rain in the forecast on Monday. Tuesday, some sun. And then if I look ahead at Wednesday evening, some rain. And Thursday morning, some more rain. A packed show headed your way. A busy show. A fun show. We always want to hear from you. Let us know what you're doing this morning. 514-790-0800 on the text line. We love to hear from you. 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
0: 6:15, 21 degrees, and oh my goodness, I apologize in advance. My voice is all scratchy. My eyes are all itchy. This is primo allergy season right now, for me anyway. I don't know what's going on with you, but yeah. I just popped an allergy pill, so we're good. We are good to go. 514-790-0800, that's the text line. It is open. I want to say good morning to Ray and to Darlene. It's a little slow this morning in loading the text messages, but I am looking at them and I'm responding hopefully to each and every one of you. But yeah, we love to hear from you here on Weekends with Joanne Brackus. I wanted to, I got a message from one of our listeners last night telling me about the Rockland Shopping Center. Remember Rockland? Rockland sold for $1. This is according to the Gazette reporting here. These types of sales, these $1 sales, is usually something called a share sell, right? Like a transfer of ownership. The future of the shopping center is, what's going to happen? Because I remember there was a time, I don't know if you can go back 20 years in your mind's eye, but it didn't matter if you lived anywhere near the town of Mount Royal. Going to Rockland was something. It was fun. It was exciting. You know, your parents had the Bay. They would go shopping in the Bay. The Bay's gone too. But it was fun to walk around this mall, and it was kind of like a fancy mall. There was the Cour Montréal, Mont Royal downtown, which was considered the fancy mall. And then you had Rockland. And just a reminder that it was purchased. The last time it was purchased was 2014 for $271.6 million. Okay, currently valued at $115 million. So the price, the market value went down. And then there's this reporting of this $1 share sale, as it's called. But I remember that it started becoming, you know, more and more empty. And then at some point before that all changed, I have to say, I was once the spokesperson. When I used to work on a television show, when I used to host a television show many years ago with Elias Makos, they had asked me, the mall had approached me and asked if I could sort of do this huge campaign with them. So I was all like, there's huge billboards of me in their different clothing all over that store on the doors. You know, you would take the elevator, there was my face. And I remember thinking, that's so cool. I mean, that's a big kind of moment in one's life when you're asked to be part of this kind of a campaign. And so that mall has always had a pretty special place in my heart. But then I heard that when we were gone, when we were living over in Europe and the Royal Mount opened not too far, that, you know, there was all these predictions that it was going to keep taking the hits, and it seemingly has continued to take the hits. There's no reporting yet as to what's going to happen to that space. But it's interesting. It was one of the iconic malls. Like, which one of the malls, we talked about this last year on the show, which one of the malls was the iconic one for you? Like, I remember Saint-Triton was a fun one when we were kids. When we were teenagers, you would go downtown, you would meet at the Eaton Center. Rockland was a big one. And as I got older, by the way, I should say I loved Rockland because there was parking. It wasn't just because my face was all over the place. I loved it because she's so vain. No, I loved it. You would go, you showed up, and there's plenty of parking, and everything was in one spot. But no, that was an iconic spot. And then downtown, like I said, there was Eaton Center. Fairview is still huge. I don't know. Let us know. 514-790-0800. Malls. Like, which one was your mall? Which one is the iconic mall? Anyway, very interesting to see this, that this share sale, as it's being called, for $1. Obviously, there's plans for what's going to happen to that space. But I do wonder what they can do with that space, because there's a huge mall next to it now. That Royalmont Mall is there. So I don't know if anyone will invest in building another one. I don't know. Anyway, very interesting to see what the developers are going to be doing there. $1, eh? A changing of the times once again for the Rockland Shopping Center. All right, coming up, this is an interesting story. This is a great one because, as you know, it's summertime here in Montreal, which means festival after festival after festival. But the rules have changed for festivals happening in a particular venue, right? If you're going out to places like Oceaga, Île Sonique, the rules have changed in terms of what you can bring and how you can bring it. And it's something that you need to know, because for the rest of the summer, you're not going to be allowed to bring certain types of bags with you to these festivals. We'll tell you about the rule change coming up. 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
0: 623, 21 degrees, and so many things going on in the city, right? We just come off the Jazz Festival, the Francophonie, the Just for Laughs Festival, but a lot of stuff is also happening with our friends over at Evenco when we're talking about Oceaga and now Il Sonic and Lasso is coming up, right? These are big music festivals that have now made a change in the rules. Right? A rather sudden change in the rules. Kelly Alexander was reporting last week that at Oceaga, they just announced sort of in the middle of the festival that people are going to have to be bringing clear backpacks. Okay, clear backpacks. That's very specific. Many people are wondering, where do you even buy clear backpacks? And now Il Sonic announced the same thing yesterday, actually a few days before the festival. A lot of the festival goers didn't have a chance to sort of get that message or get that bag. So what are they doing and why are they doing this? CTV's Sweeta Rassi has the story.
29: At Il Sonic, the rules are clear, and so are the bags.
30: I mean, nothing bad happened in the past, so I don't know why this year they are changing the rules.
29: This year at the Electronic Music Festival, backpacks, handbags, and fanny packs must now be transparent.
30: We had to DIY it a little bit because it didn't have like the strap and we didn't want to hold it. It's just a regular makeup pouch that's clear.
31: So we have to be kind of creative and have a Ziploc bag with a tie wrap. So
29: despite the creativity, the change did spark immediate pushback, as a new rule was announced just days before the festival.
32: It's quite frustrating to hear that I have to readapt everything 4 days before the event.
30: It was just that it was 4 days in advance that they let us know when the tickets were on sale, I don't know, maybe like 6 months ago.
29: In a statement to CTV News, Il Sonic organizers say the change is about faster entry and that they're aligning with policies already used at other major festivals. After the pushback, organizers took to social media on Tuesday, allowing hydration bags even if they're not transparent. Still, organizers say those bags need to be empty and inspected by security. Other bags for accessibility or medical needs will also be allowed. And while most people got the memo, some didn't.
33: Somebody told me just before I came, so
4: I got this bag, so I don't know what I do now.
8: But I did not know about the transparent bag policy.
29: For those festival goers, there's the option to drop off their bags, but it comes with a $10 price tag. Moving forward, this policy will apply to all Evenco events at Parc Jean Drapeau, including Lasso Montreal, the country music festival taking place next weekend. Sweet Arassi, CTV News.
0: Yeah, that's so interesting, because if you didn't get the message and you're getting there, and you know, if you put yourself in that position, especially if you're going out there to Parc Jean Drapeau, you need to bring your stuff, right? I mean, I remember at some point they changed the rules when they said you couldn't bring your own water bottles, which is complete insanity, because you know, you're underneath this blistering heat. And then often they'll charge you an arm and a leg for the water bottles. Now they said, okay, you can bring a refillable bottle. But again, all of these changes, I understand, you know, where the backpack is made for safety and made to move things along. But where are you going to find a clear backpack? And the fact that you can store your bag for $10, it just seems a little much to me. It seems like a cash grab. I understand. We totally get the security reasons of it all. We totally get that it helps to move the line along faster. But to then say to people who didn't know, you know, you got to here, you leave your bag here for $10. No, I don't like that. All right. Thank you to Sweeta for that reporting. Jimmy, the Alouettes.
9: Absolutely. The Montreal Alouettes 8-1 for the season after beating the Edmonton Elks in a match of two first place teams at Molson Stadium yesterday afternoon. 48-30 was the final score. Davis Alexander, 22 of 28 for 352 yards, four touchdown passes, and hey, one more on the ground.
10: Tyson Mason in the backfield, three receivers over on the right side. It's going to be Philpott on the left side. Alexander rolling to his left. He's got time and space, trying to buy some time. Pump fake, and now he's going to go for a run. Davis Alexander diving for the pylon. Touchdown, Montreal!
9: A couple of other great performances. Travis Tice with 100 yards on the ground. Tyler Snead, five catches for 146 yards and a touchdown. And Tyson Philpott, three touchdown catches and 131 yards in the air. Next up for the Montreal Alouettes, they're not playing this week, but next Thursday, August 20th, they're hosting Ottawa at Molson Stadium. And of course, TSN 690 and Sean Campbell will have the play-by-play for you. Looking at the Toronto Blue Jays, 7-5, they beat the Phillies in 10 innings. Yesterday, Nathan Lucas with a two-run homer in the 10th inning. Those were the winning runs. And Max Scherzer, future Hall of Famer, four strikeouts in 5 1/3 innings. He is now 10th all-time on the MLB strikeout list. Looking at our soccer team, our second soccer team on the men's side, FC Super, they play in the Canadian Premier League. They tied Calgary 1-1 yesterday afternoon in Laval. Actually, it was an evening game at Stade Boreal in Laval. Looking at hockey, yes, there's hockey in the summer. The Hlinka Gretzky Cup, TSN Television had the final for you. It's the under-18 tournament. These are players who are going to be drafted next June. Canada over the USA 8-1 in the gold medal game. And the National Bank Open right here at Gerry Park, just about 20 minutes away. Round of 16 action starting at noon today at Gerry Park. The big match at around 6 o'clock this evening. American Ben Shelton, he's got the supersonic first serve versus the Brazilian sensation Yao Fonseca. He's 19 years old. He got to the quarterfinals at the French Open in May, and he's about to turn 20, and he's doing fantastic. And that's going to be the feature match under the lights at Gerry Park tonight.
0: Okay, Jim, thank you so much for that. Coming up in just a few moments, our political analyst, Sandy White, is going to be taking a closer look at the polling 2 months away from Election Day here in Quebec. Is the Fréchette effect still a thing? Are people still excited about our new premier? New, not so new, newish premier. And who's in the lead? And how much will the idea of a referendum impact voter intention? That's coming up in just a few moments. A look at the latest numbers there. 6:30 right now. I'm looking out the window. I don't see any rain, but it is a great start to the Sunday morning. 21 degrees. Time for your CTV News update.
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12: 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It's 6:30. I'm Tom Whelan with your CTV News update. 21 degrees, gray skies in downtown Montreal. We'll have your full forecast with Joanne in just a few minutes. Here's what's making news right now. Concerns over the future of the country's dairy supply management system, a one-of-a-kind rehab center facing funding issues, and a New Jersey family can now go back out in the back garden again. From the CJAD 800 Traffic Center, Laurentian Autoroute North has 3 out of 4 lanes closed between De La Seigneurie and the next entrance until 7 this morning. Laurentian Autoroute South is closed between Henri Bourassa and the Met until 8. With the rain last night, there are spots on the island as highways and roadways with significant water accumulation. Be aware of any possible hydroplaning and spray from other vehicles. In the news, with Canada staring down the barrel of a new round of 50% American tariffs on a range of Canadian goods, concerns are growing over any concessions that may be made at the bargaining table. Yesterday, we told you that Canada may lift the provincial alcohol bans in exchange for the lowering of U.S. tariffs on steel and aluminum, and that Quebec Premier Christian Fréchette reacted to that news by saying that the Quebec ban will stay in place until a fair agreement is reached. Now, dairy farmers are speaking out against any concessions involving their sector, in particular, the supply management system. The U.S. President Donald Trump has complained repeatedly about the level of U.S. dairy farmers' access to the Canadian market. Christian Kaiser is an Eastern Township's dairy farmer.
1: Yeah, we want to stay vigilant and keep telling the government to fiercely defend supply management and dairy farmers in Canada and food sovereignty for our consumers.
12: According to sources briefed on the negotiations, Ottawa has told provinces not to expect major changes to the supply management regime. A rehab facility in the Eastern Township says it is operating at a deficit, even as its waiting list grows. It is one of the few English language resources, and they say they need more government help. CTV's Kelly Gregg reports.
5: Dunham House is one of the only places in Quebec that tackles both addiction and mental health at the same time.
6: It's so new that there's only 4 places in Quebec that are accredited for both, and we will be the first one in English.
7: Beyond and above of recovery, do you have other core projects?
5: In addition to group or individual counseling and classes, residents have access to other activities like gardening, music, and pottery. There are 38 spots here. Some are private, and other spots are publicly funded, at least in part. On top of a quarterly lump sum, for every public resident, Dunham House gets $62 per day.
13: The government pays us nowhere near enough, according to what it costs to run this. Depending on the amount of people we have, it's up in the vicinity of $200 a day.
12: That was Dunham House General Manager Murray Broman. He says the facility has to rely on donations to bridge the gap. RCMP says they are working to confirm a report that one person has died in a wildfire west of Summerland, British Columbia. The BC government says there has been significant structure loss due to the Bald Range wildfire, which exploded in size to more than 100 square kilometers yesterday. It has since, however, shown little growth. More than 20,000 people have been forced to flee their homes, many of them south to Penticton. The World Health Organization says Canada has half as many measles cases as the U.S., despite having a population that's about one-tenth the size of its neighbor.
14: The WHO says measles cases across the Americas have more than tripled compared to all of last year. More than 47,000 cases have been confirmed as of July 18th. That includes 2,260 in the U.S. and 1,107 here in Canada. The disease has also killed 45 people across the region, largely in Guatemala and Mexico. The organization is calling for an increase in vaccinations, surveillance, and emergency response times, noting that every outbreak exposes immunity gaps. Roughly 186,000 cases have been reported worldwide. That's a 12% increase compared with the same period last year. Rob Westgate, the Canadian Press.
12: Last week, health authorities in the province said that our measles outbreak had ended. Animal control officers in Monmouth County, New Jersey, responded to an unusual house call after the family discovered a pretty big snake that took up residence in their backyard. Here's ABC's Mike Marza.
2: 8 feet long and slithering past you. When the Dailies realized what they were dealing with, they called the Monmouth County SPCA. Even they couldn't believe it.
15: The homeowner sent us a video of what we were actually dealing with, and when we all saw it, our jaws kind of dropped a little.
2: Animal control officers came out, but the big problem? The snake's big belly. So the Dailies called in a contractor friend. He tore up the shed's floorboards. The snake may now end up in a zoo or in the private ownership of a proper expert.
12: Wildlife officials say that the snake was likely an exotic pet that got loose or was abandoned and are trying to search for a possible owner. More news, including charges laid in connection to two assaults in the city a few days ago, at ctvnewsmontreal.ca. Your next CTV News update at 7 o'clock.
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0: 6:37, 21 degrees. Tom Whalen, are you trying to traumatize all of us? How big was that snake?
12: 8 feet long.
0: That is my nightmare. Everyone's nightmare.
12: Yeah.
0: What do? You just stay indoors for the rest of your life.
12: Hey, look in the backyard.
0: It's not. This is, you know, it's always, I like many people, you'll stumble on these stories in Australia in particular.
12: Yeah.
0: You know, they've got those giant spiders and they've got the crocodiles and the sharks and the everything.
12: Yeah.
0: So you need.
12: But the weather's great.
0: If you live long enough to enjoy. But an 8 foot snake, that is.
12: Yeah, it's a big snake.
0: No. And so then they called in, they had to call in like backup.
12: Animal control.
0: And then animal control was like, we're not touching that.
12: Yeah.
0: When animal control says.
12: Yeah, you're on your
0: own. Good luck with that. You know it's bad.
12: Yeah.
0: No, you sell the house. You leave. It's like in those haunted movies where they hear a voice and then they stay. No, you leave. You close the door. You light a match. You call it a day. You take the loss.
12: Can you imagine that you're looking at a house that's for sale?
0: Yeah.
12: And what's that in the backyard?
0: No way. Just the car. You can hear the car start.
12: Yeah. Oh, that comes with the house.
0: And that, it's a bonus. It's our pet. But it is strange, though, because people keep buying these pets that they're not supposed to have, and then they're like on the loose, and it can be very dangerous. Yeah. So don't do it.
12: Yeah.
0: Exotic animals. Let them be where they're supposed to be.
12: Yeah.
0: Now that I'm terrified, let's have a closer look at the weather.
12: Okay.
0: 28 degrees will be our high for today. 21 will be the low. We're looking at a mix of sun and cloud for today. But then tomorrow, Monday, 60% chance of showers in the forecast and some thunderstorms, a low of 18. Tuesday looks sunny. 26 is a high. 16 is the low. And Wednesday starts out great, a high of 26, and then some showers in the evening. Coming up, our political analyst, Sandy White, joining us to take a closer look at some new polling data, some new numbers out of Quebec, 2 months away from the big election. What are we feeling? How are Quebecers feeling? There was that effet Fréchette, the Fréchette effect. There was a new excitement around the new premier. Has that lasted? Will it last? We're going to get into all of that. You're listening to CJAD 800.
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0: The elections are around the corner here in Quebec. And of course, we are taking a closer look at the polls and what they are saying. Sandy White, our political analyst, is joining us, as he always does on Sunday mornings, to take a closer look at the changing trends. We're going to start things off with the Fréchette effect. But first, Sandy, thank you so much for joining us.
21: Thank you as always, Joanne.
0: Okay, they called it the effet Fréchette, which was sort of this like reinvigoration of the CAQ, but apparently it may be dwindling. So what do we know right now?
21: Yeah, Joanne, so the election is exactly 8 weeks away, which is crazy to consider. It feels like we've been building up to this for 100 years, but here we are. A Palace data poll came out the other day that showed some very interesting trends and kind of confirms that the playing field has solidified in the past 2 months. You touch on the Effet Fréchette, which was Christine Fréchette coming in and replacing François Legault about 4 months ago, that revived the CAQ quite substantially, really, in the polls. But that seems to have ended. The CAQ is still very much being judged on past performance. Mm. The honeymoon that Fréchette had has kind of ended, and what has happened now is Quebec is starting to look like a very soft three-party race in certain regions. No party's exactly broken away, but the PQ remains in first, with projections as of today showing them getting a weak majority. The PLQ continues to rebuild under Charles Millard, and they're really trying to look like a credible governing alternative, particularly on economic issues. So everyone kind of feels like they're in stasis. It's the calm before the storm for a campaign that is officially going to start in 3 weeks, even though it feels like it has very much officially started already. Mm-hmm. No one is introducing themselves anymore. All the parties are attacking each other already. The tone is aggressive. The key issues, as they often tend to be in elections, are healthcare is number one. Cost of living is up there, housing, but the economy and productivity has really become a key one in this election, as well as the typical bedbugs of identity, language, sovereignty, immigration, and increasingly public finances. So the landscape is kind of on hold right now. I think it is about to explode in a few weeks.
0: Yeah, and it's interesting because it has changed quite a bit in the lead up to all of this, right? As you said, it feels like we've been in campaign mode for quite some time right now. There was a period of time where, again, Premier Fréchette was going to be the person to sort of bring the CAQ out of the ashes, right? The phoenix rising from the ashes. As you said, that seems to have slowed down. For the Liberals, though, there seems to be not a lack of excitement, but maybe sort of a status quo. What can and should the Liberals be doing right now?
21: Well, it's interesting, Joanne. I speak to people in all three camps. All three camps think they're going to win. With the Liberals, it's interesting. So they stalled for a while after Fréchette came on the scene, because if we recall, back in sort of March, early April, Charles Millard was very much ascendant. It looked like he was going to become the premier 8 weeks from now, and then that just stopped one day. And it has only slowly started to pick back up, but it still shows that the party is weak among that key Francophone demographic. Millard is the least popular among major party leaders. He's the least well-known. That's actually an opportunity for him, because I think it means that they've got a lot of ground to gain. And I was actually just at a Liberal Party fundraiser last night as an observer, The party is trying to present this dynamic economic message, and they had a big win this week, was getting Michel Leblanc to join the PLQ. He's probably one of the most credible people they will now have on the economic front. He was a former Montreal Chamber of Commerce CEO for about 15 years. He's not just another candidate. This is a serious economic voice. So now when we combine Milliard, who is a bit of a center-right person with a good business background, Fred Beauchemin, a former banker who would likely be a finance minister in any new government, with LeBlanc and a few of these other great recruits they have, the PLQ is really starting to build economic credibility. And that's good news for the party. It's good news for Quebecers. They're not just saying, hey, we're Federalists and everyone else is Sovereignists. Mm-hmm. They're saying we're the party of economic growth, and that's a territory that no one owns right now. So I think that's great for them.
0: It's interesting that you just said, you know, you said sovereignty and you said the bedbugs, the usual, right? But as people get closer to decision time, to election day, that is going to be a huge topic of conversation, with the PQ not sort of making any secrets about what their intentions are. As we get closer to the day, how much do you think this will become an issue?
21: Well, it's going to be a huge issue because every party is going to attack the PQ on this. Recall that the PQ has been in the lead in the polls for almost 2.5 years now. Even though they've ebbed a little bit, Paul St-Pierre Plamondon still looks the strongest candidate in the field. He is the one that people see most as the best person to become premier, but they are stalled as well. And it's interesting because usually opposition parties like the PQ gain momentum mm-hmm. before campaigns approach. That's not happening with the PQ. And I think largely that comes back to the threat that they are proposing to Quebecers and to Canadians of this referendum. Support for sovereignty is only around 30-32% right now. The big issue in this campaign, Joanne, is increasingly the economy. And that's kind of a fascinating shift, that Quebecers are moving away somewhat from these traditional issues of language, identity, constitution, and they're thinking more, can I afford a house? Why is the healthcare system terrible? Am I going to get a raise this year? Can we afford that? Why aren't we more productive? So the economy is becoming harder to ignore. That said, Quebec's economy is broadly doing okay compared to the rest of Canada, but it still has all of these major structural issues that a lot of Western economies still have: weak productivity, low wage growth, population decline, low business investment. The one kind of bright spot in all of this is AI, where Montreal is one of the global hubs for AI research. But I really do focus on research. We're not yet good at commercialization and turning that research into money for Quebecers. Mm. Oddly, despite this, not a single party has an AI strategy yet, which is a big blind spot. But I think these key issues show a slight move away from the sovereignty question.
0: We're running out of time, but I got to ask you this. How do you see this all playing out in the coming weeks? Will there be mudslinging? How do you see these campaigns going?
21: This is going to be a knife fight, Joanne. You've got three parties who are getting closer and closer to each other almost by the day. The CAC, I think, is at around 19-20%. The Liberals are at 27%. The PQ at 31%. All of it comes down to Francophone voters. Mm. We kind of know who has their little fiefdoms and their territory where, but there's about 20 or 30 ridings that this entire election is going to turn on, and all of the parties are fighting like hell to win them. So can the PQ expand beyond its base is a big question. Can Frechette create separation from Legault is another one. Can the Liberals become a strategic alternative? All of that is going to be what Quebecers are going to judge them on. And right now it looks like PQ weak majority or strong minority or maybe a Liberal upset, but I'm not holding my breath for that one.
0: And as we know, everything changes on a dime. You can follow Sandy at Sandy White Canada, all stuck together, on Instagram for his various and very interesting insights. Sandy White, thank you so much for taking the time. We will chat again next Sunday.
21: Thank you as always, Joanne.
0: 6:49, 21 degrees, coming up in just a few moments. Some late night comedy. Many of the late night show hosts are back from their holidays. Let's see what they have to say about all the goings on in the USA, our neighbors, eh? Our neighbors and their many, many misadventures and adventures. That's coming up in just a few moments. You're listening to CJAD 800.
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0: 6:53, 21 degrees. It's a cloudy start to the morning, but it looks like that rain that they were predicting for today is not going to be in the forecast. So that's exciting. We're talking about a high of 28 with plenty of humidity out there. It's going to be a sticky one. It'll feel like 34 degrees, a low of 21. So a hot, sticky, bit of a gray Sunday, but there is some sunshine in the forecast. So we'll take that. We're excited about that. Let's get to some comedy, shall we? Many of the late night hosts were on holiday. They've returned and they had lots to say.
33: Jimmy Fallon.
34: Well, guys, some big political news. The U.S. and Iran have both confirmed that they're close to a deal that would reopen the Strait of Hormuz. That's the good news. The bad news is it's been closed for so long, it's now called the Spirit Halloween of Hormuz. Oh. Trump's excited about the deal. He's about to hang a huge victory banner reading, "Everything is back to how it was before I got involved." And it's really it. Speaking of the Iran war, it just came out that during a recent cabinet meeting, President Trump lashed out at Pete Hegseth over the military's missile shortage. And I guess Hegseth thought we had more missiles than we actually did. In Hegseth's defense, when he looks at anything, he sees double. So, you know. Meanwhile, today, Trump denied reports that the U.S. is running low on missiles and said that leakers of that story are being hunted down. Well, we know one thing. They're not being hunted by missiles. Right now, Trump is dealing with leaks and shortages, which is actually pretty normal for an 80-year-old man. And did you hear this? Trump is building a helipad on the White House lawn. And after weeks of construction, he said he's unhappy with it, so workers had to jackhammer the whole thing and start over. Forget about a ballroom. Trump can't even build a parking space. I mean, what? Well, switching gears, I saw that Barbara Streisand is releasing her first children's book.
2: Oh,
34: yeah. The book has an interesting title. It's called Don't Let the Pigeon Make Eye Contact with Me.
33: Seth Meyers.
5: Health officials in San Diego have warned patrons of a deli that they may have come in contact with a rabid bat. Good. That's what I ordered, said RFK Jr. According to a new survey, 16% of respondents said that watermelon is the most difficult food to grill. Really? Because I've had no luck with rice. And finally, the airline Emirates recently unveiled its new You Dream headrest, while Frontier unveiled its new You Nightmare middle seat.
0: All right. Thank you to Anthony DiBiasio for putting that together. Anthony, of course, works on the Andrew Carter Morning Show Monday to Friday right here, bright and early on CJAD 800. If you haven't already, by the way, head on over to Instagram and give me a follow. It's look at me moving things around while I'm talking to you. It's at Joanne Vrakas, JOANNEVRAKAS, all together. That's where you post some fun videos about the show. So it's at Joanne Vrakas. Would love to hear from you. I get a lot of story ideas from listeners from you in the messages on Instagram. So I do love to hear from you there as well. During the week, wanted to talk to you about something very important happening here at CJAD 800. It's the CJAD 800 Caring for Kids Radiothon, and it returns Thursday, August 20th in support of the Montreal Children's Hospital Foundation. Such great work, such important work. Dormez-vous will be joining us once again as our phone bank sponsor to help this great cause, because better days start with better sleep. Thanks to Dormez-vous. And you feel great knowing you're helping sick children right here in Montreal. And it's such a great cause. It's such an important cause. So be sure to tune in again on Thursday, August 20th, in support of the Montreal Children's Hospital right here on CJAD 800. Jimmy, let's talk about the Alouettes.
6: The Montreal Alouettes, they cannot lose these days. They beat the Edmonton Elks in a battle of first place teams at Molson Stadium yesterday afternoon. You heard the game on TSN 690. Davis Alexander, 352 yards in the air, 4 touchdowns, plus 1 on the ground. Travis Tice, 100 yards on the ground. Tyler Snead, 146 yards in the air. And the big star, Tyson Philpott, 3 touchdown catches and 131 yards.
7: He's looking for Philpott. Touchdown, Montreal! Unbelievable stuff! And Percival Molson Stadium explodes.
6: 48-30 was the final score. The Alouettes are now 8-1 in their next game. It's not going to be this Thursday, but next Thursday, August 20th, also at Molson Stadium against the Ottawa Redblacks. Our soccer team in the Canadian Premier League, FC Super, they were playing Calgary last night in Laval. That game ended in a 1-1 draw. The Hlinka Gretzky Cup, it's the under-18 hockey tournament. That was on TSN television last night. Canada won that one 8-1. Over the United States, the players in this game or this team are going to be basically drafted in next June's entry draft. The Blue Jays 7-5 over the Philadelphia Phillies. They've won 3 of their last 4. And looking at tennis, the National Bank Open, the one going on at Stade Jarry, 4 games today, round of 16 action. The big match is going to be around 6:30. American Ben Shelton versus the Brazilian sensation, 19-year-old, soon to be 20, Yao Francesa. That's going to be under the lights. And in Toronto, the women's tournament, Leila Fernandez from Laval, she's in action tonight against Naomi Osaka. That's going to be under the lights at around 7 o'clock. Joanne?
0: All right, Jim. Coming up, our tech expert Chris Abel will be discussing the latest in the world of AI and robots. And this one is particularly interesting to me. Shark scanning robots are ready for the Olympics. Where were they when the town of Amity needed them? In the movie Jaws. Anyway, we'll be discussing all of that and so much more in just a few moments. 21 degrees right now, 6:59, time for your CTV news update.
12: Good morning. It's 7 o'clock. I'm Tom Whelan with your CTV news update. It's 21 degrees in downtown Montreal, cloudy and a little bit rainy. We'll have your full forecast coming up in just a few minutes. Here's what's making news right now. Dairy farmers express concern over U.S. trade talks. Should the city provide more swimming lessons? And why the Rockland Center was sold very quietly for a dollar? From the CJAD 800 Traffic Center, Laurentian Auto Route South, now closed between Henri Bourassa and the Met, will reopen at 8 this morning. And with the rain last night, there are spots on the island around on the highways with significant water accumulation. So beware of possible hydroplaning and spray from other vehicles. Other than that, all the roads are working well at the moment. In the news, Canadian dairy farmers are warning against any concessions involving their sector.

0: defending supply management, but he is still concerned about what could happen since so much is at stake for Canadian businesses of all kinds.
1: There is worry on the dairy farmer side, but at the same time, the Prime Minister came out yesterday and reassured us that supply management was not on the table, that he told the Americans that supply management was not going to be talked about and that he's not going to give any more concessions. So that gives us a certain little bit of certainty.
2: A new round of 50% American tariffs on a range of Canadian goods is set to take effect on the 19th of the month. Well, yesterday we told you about a coroner who recommended that the city of Montreal increase the number of swimming lessons it offers and improve access to those lessons in order to reduce drowning numbers. Last month in Quebec, there were 27 drownings. That's nearly double the amount from July of last year. 40% of drowning victims were weak or non-swimmers. A city spokesperson told CTV News last year, 3,500 students in the Ville-Marie Borough took part in a Swim to Survive program. It was part of their school curriculum. Raynal Hawkins, Director General of the Life Saving Society of Quebec, says there never seems to be enough swimming lessons to meet demand. He adds that lessons for adults are important as well.
3: For the adults, we need to promote because sometimes they overestimate their swimming skills or maybe they are too shy to follow a swimming lesson.
2: Hawkins adds that Montreal's outdoor public pools are often closed in the mornings, times that he says could be used to offer more swimming lessons. TMR's Rockland Center, the town's oldest luxury shopping mall, has a new owner after being sold for just $1. That, according to an article in the Gazette, a 43-year-old property sold in early May by Cominar Real Estate Investment Trust to a numbered company linked to a Montreal condo developer. According to the article, Cominar bought the mall in 2014 for nearly $272 million. Today, the property is valued at $115 million. The sale comes as Rockland faces store closures and growing competition from Royal Mount, which opened nearby 2 years ago. The mall's future remains unclear. Neither Cominar nor the new owners responded to questions about the sale or future plans. A previous proposal to redevelop the area with condos, offices, transit, and green space faced strong opposition from residents and was ultimately abandoned. And a rehab facility in the Eastern Township says it is operating at a deficit, even as its waiting list grows. It is one of the few English-only resources where residents can be treated for both addiction and mental health disorders at the same time, and they say they need more government help. CTV's Kelly Gregg has more.
4: Dunham House relies on donations to stay afloat, but adds the government's funding model is confusing.
5: Each other center has different amounts, and we don't know why. What are they based on? What is the criteria?
4: The health ministry says it provides funding guidelines to the local health boards and trusts they are distributed. Dunham House says most of their applications are coming from Montreal, and they've had to open an outpatient office in NDG to help residents transition back into daily life.
6: I have 46 people that are looking for a place. They want us to do something for them to help them. We're doing the government's job, and that's what we're doing. We take care of people that need help.
4: And Kyle is one. He's now 30 days sober.
7: Coming here was way, way better than I expected. 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
4: As everyone here says, they're taking it one day at a time.
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0: 7:06, 22 degrees. We are kickstarting the second hour of the Sunday edition of the show. Tom just had it there in his news. Again, the selling of the Rockland Shopping Center, the selling, air quotes, for the $1, the symbolic dollar. Mm-hmm. That was such a place. I was talking about it earlier in the show. I had a huge ad campaign. I remember when I was hosting a television show with our Elias Makos, they said, come, they put my face all over the place, I was wearing all their clothes, and it was such this moment because Rockland was so iconic,
1: oh,
0: right?
1: Oh, yeah. It was the luxury shopping
0: It was
1: mall.
0: Fancy.
1: Yeah.
0: And then it turned into, it emptied out.
1: Well, I guess with the demise of the Bay,
0: yeah.
1: Eaton's, and then the Bay,
0: yeah,
1: it probably didn't help either.
0: And then that the other one opened, the Royalmont opened,
1: yeah.
0: And then it's very interesting to see. I asked before on the text line about a mall culture, like what was your favorite mall? So many. Linda said hers was Place Vertu. She worked at Sears. I got a lot of listeners saying they worked and hung out at Fairview. Remember hanging out at the mall? That was a thing.
1: Never did that, really.
0: Yeah. Well, okay. If you were a touch younger, not so much younger, you could hang out at the food court.
1: Meet your friends at
0: the food court.
1: Yeah.
0: And now you just click, click, click. You can buy anything online.
1: For us, I mean, I grew up in the West End, right? Mm. So like Snowden, NDG, area. And the two big ones that are hardly even noticeable anymore was the Côte de Neige.
0: Plaza Côte de Neige.
1: Plaza Côte de Neige.
0: Still there.
1: Alexis Neon.
0: And Alexis Neon is still there.
1: Was huge.
0: Yeah.
1: And the Cavendish Mall.
0: Cavendish Mall.
1: Mm-hmm.
0: I just got all very nostalgic for these things. All right. Well, let us know. 514-790-0800. What was your mall? I mean, we're reacting to Rockland being sold for the $1 there. Let's look at our skies for this rest of the week and this last day of the weekend. Gray to start things off, a high of 28. It'll feel like 34. We have a low of 21 for today, but no rain in the forecast for today. Tomorrow, though, is a different story. 60% chance of showers, high of 27, a low of 18. Tuesday looks sunny and warm. Wednesday starts off pretty great, a high of 26, and then some showers into the evening and into Thursday morning. Chris Abel, our tech expert, is joining us. This is an interesting story from the world of AI and robots. The Olympics are making their way to LA. There's going to be lots of stuff happening in the water. There's going to be a shark scanning robot available to keep the athletes safe. That is, it blows my mind. That's coming up and more. 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
0: 712, and let's dive into the world of tech, AI, and all things robots. Chris Abel joins us, as he always does, on Sunday mornings. Good morning to you, Chris.
9: Oh, good morning.
0: Okay, the first story is super interesting to me. It's a bit terrifying because it does remind us of the dangers of the ocean. But let's talk about how robots are helping to prepare for the 2028 LA Olympics.
9: So in Los Angeles at Long Beach, that's going to be the area used for surfing championships for the Olympics. And it's been a place where traditionally there's been a lot of surfing activity. But in recent years, the Southern California University discovered that there are great white sharks in the area and have always been great white sharks. It's not if they're there. They're always there. And that's a big shock to surfers. They say the problem is that the waters have been dramatically getting warmer thanks to climate change, thanks to things like El Nino. And that makes the area very attractive to great whites. So the population of great whites has been dramatically increasing. So as they prepare for the LA Olympics, they've developed an autonomous robot surfboard. The surfboard can skim the water, and it's listening for acoustical tags, because the surfing shark labs are constantly tagging every great white they can find. And that way they can do a forecast that can say, okay, this is how many great whites are in the area, and this is what their behavior is. The surfboard can sample the water for shark DNA. It can also launch a drone that can scan the waters from the skies looking for the telltale silhouette of great whites. And so as the LA Olympics arrive, they want to know, just, has the population of sharks dramatically increased? Are there certain areas that maybe it's best to stay away from?
0: Yes.
9: That kind of thing. They're going to give the surfers who are coming from around the world a bit of a forecast as to what's going on with sharks today.
0: Yeah, because nobody wants to see that happening ever, especially not at an Olympic event. So, okay, that is very useful information. There's shark scanning robots keeping everyone safe, or trying to, for the LA Olympics. Okay, let's talk about some virtual reality use to experience historical clothing, which could be quite uncomfortable, but okay, this is another experience.
9: So thanks to things like Downton Abbey, Bridgerton, for example, there's been an increase of interest in historical clothes. And so universities are saying they've got a problem, and that you get lots of people calling up and saying, we want to try on these clothes. And the difficulty is, number one, you usually need to have somebody help you get into them, because they're very elaborate. But also that the clothing is very old and so very, very delicate. So the Paderborn University in Germany is using virtual reality combined with artificial intelligence so that fans can have an experience where you can try on the clothes from the 1600s or the 1700s, the kind of clothes that involve hoops, whale bones, the things that women at that time wouldn't take their clothes off to go to the bathroom. You just slide a pot underneath your dress.
0: You couldn't take your clothes off.
9: Totally, that kind of thing. It's a very interesting experience to have. And so they've developed this to put sort of answer to the interest and to talk about, where is this interest coming from? Who's into this kind of stuff? I want to share here a clip that I had where I had a chat with some steampunk cosplayers. Dawn is a woman who designs and sells corsets for steampunk fans as well as historical fans. And so in chatting with her, I asked her and some of her glamorous gals just exactly what is the fascination and attraction to wearing a corset. Have a listen.
10: What would be the benefit of wearing a corset today?
11: Posture is one of them. Obviously, when you're wearing a corset, you stand a lot straighter, which then also helps your core muscles, which then helps you to be skinnier when you're not wearing a corset, which is great. Also, they're wicked sexy.
12: You can always find someone to do your corset up for you.
11: You can always find somebody who wants to get you out of it as well.
12: Exactly! Yeah, so it works both ways.
0: The folly of youth. No, thank you. Not for us, Chris. not for us. Okay, that's really interesting. Listen, to each their own. Who am I to judge? Okay, we got to talk about music specific to robots.
9: Right. I love music about technology. I'm always on the hunt for it. So if anybody finds a really cool new song about tech, please write to the station and let me know about it. This week, we've had a new release from Sherry Moon Zombie. She's the wife of horror filmmaker, musician Rob Zombie. Mm-hmm. She released her own track called I Love My Robot. So we'll play a clip, and as you can tell, she is not really into artificial intelligence. No. She likes the robots of old. Have a listen.

0: Listen, again, this is, I love it. It's punk rock. First of all, I love her husband's band, White Zombie. I grew up listening to that. I was a huge fan there. But it's interesting and it's fun. And it, she doesn't like the AI. She likes the classic robots, you know? Why not?
1: Yeah, totally. And again, if anybody comes across a song, because there aren't many songs about technology, I'm very surprised with it. But if you find a new song that sounds really cool about tech, send us a link to us here at the station.
0: Yeah, and of course, you can always reach out to Chris Abel at Real Chris Abel, KRISABEL, and follow along his many adventures. Chris, thank you so much for joining us. We will chat again soon.
1: All right, take care.
0: Coming up in just a few minutes, Dr. Christopher Labos will be joining us, and this is going to be a really interesting one. We're going to go back and look at some of the most bizarre and sometimes macabre medical practices of yesteryear, if you will, from the use of leeches, bloodletting, lobotomies. We'll explore what the science, and I'm using air quotes for science on this one, what the science was behind those practices and how thankfully we have evolved. We're going back with Dr. Christopher Labos. 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
0: 721, 22 degrees, and let's go back in time, shall we? Let's go and explore some of the weirdest, strangest, sometimes macabre medical practices that made sense at some point, but now look, you know, just a little bit gross, let's be honest about it. Dr. Christopher Labos is taking that trip down memory lane with us and explaining some of this stuff. Dr. Labos, good morning to you.
11: Good morning.
0: Okay, this is a fun one. It may get a little gross, but let's dive right into it. Let's talk about leeches. Why were people using leeches at some point, and do we still do that?
11: Well, we still do. We use leeches a little bit differently now than they were in the past. Like, if you go back through the history of medicine, people have been using leeches since antiquity. There's descriptions of it in, you know, many different cultures over the course of the centuries and millennia. The modern history of leeches really picked up relatively recently in the past couple of hundred years. You had people like François-Joseph Victor Bousset, who was a French physician, and he advocated, he was working at a military hospital, so whenever soldiers came in with any type of ailment, he would put 30 leeches on their bodies, regardless of what the symptomatology was.
0: 30?
11: 30 leeches.
0: Okay.
11: The rationale for it sort of harkens back, and it's almost an extension of the concept of bloodletting. Mm. So if you go back in the history of medicine, all back to sort of Aristotle, actually, there was this idea that there were four humors in the human body, blood, phlegm, bile, and black bile. And so the balance of these four humors is what made people healthy or sick. And so if you had too much blood, they would try to drain the blood out of you, which was bloodletting. But because that required sort of a knife where you had to cut open somebody's vein, leeches were seen as almost a more sort of gentle, more sort of subtle way of doing that. And so they became very, very popular for a period of time, and then eventually fell out of favor as people realized, you know, they're not really doing all that much. There aren't four humors. The body's a lot more complicated than that.
0: And we shouldn't be trying to drain blood.
11: Yeah, there's very, very few situations in which removing blood from your body is going to be helpful. The one exception would be conditions like hemochromatosis, where people have too much iron in their body and you have to remove the iron. But now we do that in a slightly more sophisticated way than just, you know, opening up a vein and letting people bleed out.
0: Okay. Let's talk about cupping therapy, right? We've seen this in all these movies where people sort of light a flame under a little container and they put it on your back and it leaves all these dots, red marks. Some of the Olympic athletes are doing it. What's the idea behind it?
11: I think the idea is that some people have too much money that they don't know what to do with.
0: Okay, what was the idea behind it then, back in the day?
11: The idea was that basically, here's the thing. If you take a cup, light a fire in it, put it on somebody's skin, when the fire is going to burn off the oxygen, it's going to create a bit of a vacuum, and that's going to suck up the skin and, you know, maybe suck up even a little bit of blood, cause a little bit of bruising because the blood is going to be sucked up into the skin.
0: Mm-hmm.
11: It was this idea, again, of drawing toxins out of the body.
0: Oh.
11: There's a couple of problems with that. Number one, we don't really have toxins in our body in the way that most people would like to have you believe. Second of all, anything that your body needs to get rid of is going to be gotten rid of in your urine and to a certain degree your bowel movements, but mostly your urine. It's your kidneys and liver that are doing most of that. And third of all, you can't actually really draw stuff out through your skin. You absorb a little bit from your skin. You can, you know, release sweat and stuff like that, but you're not really going to remove large molecules via your skin. It's just biologically that's not quite possible, and that's not really how things work. So it's sort of, again, this remnant of earlier times when people had, oh, this probably would work, but, you know, it really doesn't.
0: Okay, let's talk, because I'm seeing it appear on my feed again, and I'm thinking, what are people doing? Okay, what was the idea behind a lobotomy?
11: So lobotomies actually are a relatively recent medical procedure. We've talked about stuff that happened in antiquity. So the lobotomy was pioneered by a physician named Antonio Egas Moniz, who actually won the Nobel Prize for his work in 1949. Now, he shared the Nobel Prize and was part of a larger thing about understanding how the brain worked. But his realization was that there were connections between the frontal lobe and the prefrontal cortex and the rest of the brain. And the idea of a lobotomy was to try to sever these connections.
0: Oh my God.
11: To try to treat mental illness.
0: Ugh.
11: Now, the idea in and of itself is not inherently wrong, because we do surgery on the brain for various things. You know, there are certain forms of epilepsy that can be treated surgically, where you use, you know, basically surgery to try to isolate certain parts of the brain to prevent epilepsy from spreading, but it's done in a much more sort of focused way. The problem with the lobotomy is, first of all, it was a very, very crude surgical technique. And even though it became very popular in the U.S., it had a lot of critics, especially amongst surgeons. The reason why it gained popularity was because when it came to the U.S., Walter Freeman in the 1930s developed a technique where, rather than having to do a full surgery where you had to drill a hole in somebody's skull and do like a proper surgery, he developed that technique where you could do it non-invasively, which means you no longer had to transfer patients to a hospital. You could do it right there in the mental asylums, and that's why it became very, very popular. You know, and then there were a lot of problems with it. First of all, the technique was widely criticized medically for being not that accurate. Suspiciously, it was done in women much more frequently than men. So there was a lot of bias there. Rose Kennedy, the obvious, you know, most famous historical example. And it didn't really work, because what it did was it essentially robbed people of their personality. So yes, they became less aggressive if they had things like schizophrenia or all that, but it sort of did a lot of damage to them as human beings. That's why it very obviously is no longer practiced in medicine.
0: Luckily.
11: Yeah, it's actually legal in many places.
0: We're running out of time, but you wanted to talk about this one, and embracing myself because you said it's particularly gruesome. Trepanation. What was trepanation? And try not to gross this all out too much.
11: It's basically drilling a hole in your skull. Oh! And you're like, wait a second. Don't we do that now for surgeries? And you're like, yes, it's true, but we do it in a much more sophisticated way. What I find fascinating about trepanation is that it's been done even in prehistory. You can look at human skulls from, you know, prehistory, and they were doing this. And the incredible thing is that in many cases, it looks as if the people survived. So it's unclear why people were doing it back in, you know, the Stone Age. Was it a cultural? Was it a religious thing? Was it actually an early attempt at medicine? But I think some respect needs to be given to our ancestors, because if I tried to drill a hole in your skull with a stone tool that I made myself, I'm not convinced the results would be very successful.
0: Says the cardiologist and epidemiologist. Dr. Christopher Labos, this is so interesting. I'm sure we could discover many more bizarre and strange practices, but really interesting stuff. Go give him a follow and listen to his podcast as well. It's called The Body of Evidence. Dr. Labos, thank you so much for taking the time.
11: My pleasure. Take care.
0: Coming up in just a few moments, we're going to be visiting a museum called the Centre des Mémoires de Montréal, all about Montreal and Montreal memories told by Montrealers. It's a great place. Not too many people know about it, and I think we should. But first, Jimmy, let's talk about the Alouettes.
12: The Montreal Alouettes, 48-30. They beat the Edmonton Elks in a battle of first place teams at Molson Stadium yesterday afternoon. Davis Alexander, 352 yards and four touchdowns in the air, plus one on the ground. Travis Tice, 100 yards on the ground. Tyson Philpott, the big star of the game, three touchdowns and 131 yards in the air. Next up for the Alouettes, who are 8-1 in the season, they're going to be taking on Ottawa next Thursday, not this Thursday, at Molson Stadium. And of course, TSN 690 will have that game for you. And right here, closer to home, Jerry Park, the National Bank Open, round of 16 action. There's four matches today, starting at noon, and the big one, under the lights, at around 6 o'clock. It's the American Ben Shelton. He's got the supersonic first serve versus the Brazilian sensation, 19-year-old, soon to be 20 in a couple of days, Yao Fonseca. And that's going to be under the lights at Jerry Park later this evening around 6:30. Joanne?
0: 7:30 right now, 22 degrees. I can see. No, I thought I saw a little bit of sunshine. Optimism. We are radical optimists here at CJAD 800. On the weekends, at least, I've decided. 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
13: Good morning. It's 7:30. I'm Tom Whelan with your CTV News Update. Gray skies, 22 degrees. It's supposed to get a little bit better throughout the day. Joanne will have your full forecast coming up in minutes. Here's what's making news right now. Despite calls to change, Quebec will not lower its colorectal cancer screening age. Canadian dairy farmers warn of using supply management as a bargaining chip in U.S. trade talks, and a coroner recommended that the city offer more swimming lessons. The Life Saving Society agrees. With the latest from the CJAD 800 Traffic Center, Laurentian Autoroute South is closed between Henri Bourassa and the Met until 8 this morning. And with the rain last night, there are spots on highways on and around the island with significant water accumulation. So beware of possible hydroplaning and the spray from other vehicles. In the news, CTV News has learned that Quebec's health ministry is standing by its recommendation that colorectal cancer screening begin at age 50, despite calls to lower the age to 45. The Canadian Cancer Society and several advocacy groups say colorectal cancer is increasing among younger adults. Ontario and Prince Edward Island have already lowered the screening age. In Quebec, the screening is recommended for people aged 50 to 74 who have no symptoms and are at average risk. Advocates are also calling for Quebec to establish an organized screening program rather than relying mainly on people to book their own tests. The health ministry says it's working to put necessary pieces in place for an organized program. With Canada staring down the barrel of a new round of 50% American tariffs on a range of Canadian goods, concerns are growing over any concessions that may be made at the bargaining table. Yesterday, we told you that Canada may lift the provincial alcohol bans in exchange for lowering of U.S. tariffs on steel and aluminum, and that Quebec Premier Christine Fréchette reacted to that news by saying that the Quebec ban will stay in place until a fair agreement is reached. Now, dairy farmers are speaking out against any concessions involving their sector, in particular, the supply management system. U.S. President Donald Trump has complained repeatedly about the level of U.S. dairy farmers' access to the Canadian market. Christian Kaiser is an Eastern Township's dairy farmer.
14: Yeah, we want to stay vigilant and keep telling the government to fiercely defend supply management and dairy farmers in Canada and food sovereignty for our consumers.
13: According to sources briefed on the negotiations, Ottawa has told provinces not to expect major changes to the supply management regime. Meanwhile, Conservative leader Pierre Poilievre asking the Prime Minister not to concede to U.S. President Donald Trump's demands during trade negotiations. Poilievre says in a letter to Mark Carney that Ottawa has given in to several of Trump's demands in the last year, including getting rid of the digital service tax and removing counter tariffs on the United States. The opposition leader says Canadians deserve a government with a backbone and that the Conservative Party supports Carney's attempts at building domestic strength and leverage to secure a tariff-free deal. Yesterday, we told you about a Quebec coroner who recommended that the city of Montreal increase the number of swimming lessons it offers and improve access to those lessons in order to reduce drowning numbers. Last month in Quebec, there were 27 drownings, nearly double the amount from July of last year. 40% of drowning victims were weak or non-swimmers. A city spokesperson told CTV News that last year, 3,500 students in the Ville-Marie Borough took part in a Swim to Survive program that was part of their school curriculum. Raynal Hawkins, Director General of the Life-Saving Society of Quebec, says there never seems to be enough swimming lessons to meet demand. He adds that lessons for adults are important as well.
15: For the adults, we need to promote because sometimes they overestimate their swimming skills or maybe they are too shy to follow a swimming lesson.
13: Hawkins adds that Montreal's outdoor public pools are often closed in the mornings, times that he says could be used to offer more swimming lessons. More news, including an arrest made in the assault of two men a few days ago in the city, at ctvnewsmontreal.ca. Your next CTV News update at 8 o'clock.
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0: A little overcast, a little gray. It's Sunday morning. That's okay, Tom. We are remaining optimistic.
13: Yeah, it's a nice, cozy kind of morning.
0: Yes, and it's going to get warm. 28, it'll feel like 34.
13: Yeah.
0: And I know, I can feel that sun's going to make its way out.
13: Oh, yes, of course.
0: Yeah, it's going to be that kind of a Sunday.
13: Yeah.
0: You know, and then some thunderstorms tomorrow, but that's a Monday problem.
13: Yeah, that's their problem.
0: That is a Monday problem, yeah. Okay? Mm-hmm. 28 will be the high. It'll feel like 34. 21 is the low for today. As I mentioned, Monday, 60% chance of showers, a high of 27. It'll feel warmer than that. It'll feel like it's in the 30s. It'll be hot. It'll be humid and wet. 18 is the low. Tuesday looks great. High of 26, low of 16. Wednesday starts off pretty sunny, pretty warm as well, 26. And then the rain kicks off on Wednesday evening. And it's supposed to continue into Thursday, but that may change. That may change. Wanted to remind you guys that tonight at 8 o'clock on the TED Radio Hour, we're talking about the harm of screens and social media on teens, right? On their mental health. We've been talking about it a lot on the show. They're taking a closer look there as well. Psychologist Candice Odgers will be joining Manoush Zamaridi to discuss what's actually going on, what the data is showing. Maybe it's more complicated than just screen time and social media. That's the discussion on the TED Radio Hour tonight at 8, right here on CJAD 800. Coming up, we're visiting museums. It's summer. You're looking for something to do with your kids. You know the big ones, the Fine Arts Museum, the Contemporary Art Museum, the McCord Museum. But this is a city full of smaller museums as well. One of them is called the Centre des Mémoires de Montréal, Montreal's Memory Center. I think it's absolutely adorable. I stumbled upon it when I was out for a walk the other day. They've got a great exhibit on the Olympics happening right now about Montrealers, told by Montrealers. We'll chat with them coming up.
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0: Let's all go explore a lesser known but very quirky and fun museum all about Montreal called Le Centre des Mémoires Montréalaises, the Center for Montreal Memories, if you will. A museum all about us, currently running an exhibit about the Montreal Olympics on this 50th anniversary. Joining us now is Anthony Vincent Ragusa, cataloger and historian at the museum. Anthony Vincent, thank you so much for joining us.
28: Thank you for having me.
0: So, we have to say, Montreal is a big museum city, but there's the big, you know, the juggernauts. We've got the Fine Arts, we've got the Contemporary Museum, the McCord, but there's also all these smaller museums that just because they're smaller doesn't mean they're not to be visited and they're not important. So tell us a little bit about the Centre des Mémoires Montréalaises. This is a place where you've put together people's, you know, the big highlights of the city. Tell us about it.
28: Our mission is really to promote Montreal's history, but have it told by Montrealers. Mm. It's a museum for Montrealers also, and for visitors to our city. So just as much if you've lived here all your life, or if you're just coming through for a couple of days, this place is a place for you to discover what it means to be a Montrealer, because there are so many different iterations of Montreal identity.
0: Yeah. And so you said it's a Montreal Memories by Montrealers. So tell us, I mean, right now there's the Olympics exhibit, right? 50 years in. Tell us a little bit about what people can discover there.
28: Of course. So, let's start with our showcase on the 1976 Olympics, Stories and Souvenirs. So the exhibition is actually part of the official 50th anniversary of the Olympics official program by the City of Montreal. So it's part of an itinerary with a whole bunch of different activities that you can find around the city right now. So we're on that program. Mm-hmm. It's a selection of archival material, personal testimonies, and objects from our collection and also from recent donors. That really like showcased what the Olympics were, and if you're an Olympic enthusiast, really help you relive the event, right? So we've got programs, we've got photography, we've got medals and objects that belong to former Olympians. So come on and check it out. It's free as well.
0: And, you know, you talk, that's one exhibit that's there. But as you said, it's a very uniquely Montreal museum. Montreal's a very political city. I'm sure there's different aspects of politics and news stories, for example, things that, you know, made the headlines that we can find. Can you tell us a little bit about sort of that historical journey, other things that we can find in the museum?
28: Well, of course, we've always got different exhibitions. So we have our permanent exhibition in Montreal. Montreal is really, it's a reflection of our mission, right? So it's an exhibition on both the history of the city, but also present-day Montreal. So how, obviously, you know, you start with how the city came to be, who lived here, who came to live here, but then what it means to live in the city. So the different neighborhoods, what we consume in Montreal, what we eat, the different cultural communities that exist in the city, the different languages spoken in the city. And so, yeah, that's our permanent. So that's there for another at least 7 years.
0: Mm-hmm. I'm just looking at some of the things that you can find there, because it's so many different voices, right? There's so many different cultural communities there. You have the Voices of Montreal's Italian Seamstresses. Can you pronounce the title for me? My Italian is rusty. Le Cucci. I'm not saying that right. Can you say that?
28: Le Cucitrici. So that's part of our temporary exhibitions. We actually have four temporary exhibitions right now, one semi-permanent and one permanent exhibition. So we got a whole bunch of stuff going on. Mm-hmm. Le Cucitrici was recently inaugurated in June, and it highlights the vital role played by Italian-Canadian women in Montreal's textile and garment industry. Mm-hmm. It's organized through different themes, and it really reflects the work of these women, both like in the textile industry, but also inside their homes and more into a bit of their personal life and cultural and lived experience of Montreal. It has artifacts, photography, and most notably, it's a collection of 29 audio testimonials that were given by women to create the project.
0: Oh,
28: it's
0: wow.
28: A collaboration with Alliance Donne. So it's both a creation of the MEM and Alliance Donne, which is a cultural association for Italian-Canadian women in Montreal.
0: And what's Detours? That's an urban experience. I'm thinking orange cones and construction.
28: You're actually, you know what? There are innuendos to construction and orange cones. So Detour is a fully immersive exhibition. It invites you to meet different Montrealers from different walks of life that all do something that makes them a bit distinguishable, I'm going to say, from the masses.
0: Mm-hmm.
28: So it's entirely audiovisual. You have different stations with different screens. You sit down, you put on the headphones, and you can listen to that person's story. So, and it's available in English and in French. So, you know, we have one man who is, he like grows vegetables, has a small farm in the West Island. We have an older Italian nonna. We have a family that celebrates the Dia de los Muertos. And they really keep the tradition alive as they would live in Mexico. So you get a whole kind of, like horizon look on what the different kinds of Montrealers can be, what's done here, and what it means to live here.
0: Yeah, and as you said, it's stories of Montreal from Montrealers. Anthony Vincent Ragusa, again, from the Centre des Mémoires de Montréal. A fun museum that really is worth exploring because it's all about our stories told through our voices. Thank you so much for taking the time.
28: Thank you for having me. It was a pleasure.
0: Love discovering new little spots like that. 7:47 coming up in just a few moments. We are going to be speaking to a coffee shop owner here in Montreal who has gone international, getting international media attention for something called, well, for lots of things, but for one thing in particular as well, something called the Freddo Espresso. Have you heard of it? It's part of Greek coffee culture, which is a huge thing, and it's making waves everywhere. We're going to get into it. 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
0: 6:51, 22 degrees, and we're talking the Freddo Espresso. Maybe you heard of it. It's part of Greek coffee culture, which is huge. Greeks, you should know, drink coffee all day and night, usually cold, and Freddo is king, and the movement is spreading outside its borders. One Montreal coffee shop is helping push that wave, and it's getting international attention. The Alphabet Cafe in Mile End, is in Mile End, and one of its owners is Tony Argyropoulos, and he's a pioneer of the Freddo, and he joins us now. Tony, thank you so much for taking the time.
1: Good morning, Joanne. Thank you for having me on.
0: Listen, this is exciting stuff. I lived in Greece for 4 years before coming back, and when we say Greeks drink coffee all day, it is all day, all night. It's more than water. And the big thing, everywhere you go, it used to be something called the frappe. Now it is the Freddo. Before we talk about the culture itself, what is a Freddo espresso?
1: Well, it's not only the Freddo espresso. There's actually two drinks. There's the Freddo cappuccino and the Freddo espresso.
0: Okay.
1: The cappuccino has the foam. It's milky. And the Freddo espresso is very straightforward coffee. So you have a kind of choice of how you want to drink your coffee, basically with milk or black. So that's like two drinks that Greeks drink, and it's the same base. And it's super popular. It's a whipped double espresso on ice. It has the foam or not.
0: So the foam is king with all these drinks, right? You see it all the time. People are walking around shaking the ice in the glass to sort of loosen up the foam. They can carry it all day, basically. But what makes it so special versus a regular espresso, if you will?
1: Well, the Freddo espresso, it is a whipped espresso. It's whipped with ice. It's strained over ice. It's smooth. It's cold. You can sip it longer. We give you a thin little straw to sip it in. So it takes even longer. It breaks the espresso. It's just a different way of having your coffee fix. You take your time. And that's what Greek coffee culture is about. It's taking your time with it.
0: Yeah, let's get into that Greek coffee culture, because it is huge. It's everywhere. It is all about talking, sitting, and really appreciating the coffee, as you say. And you've become quite the experts at it over at Alphabet Cafe. Tell us a little bit about some of the fancier visits that you've gotten of late. The Prime Minister came with the Greek Prime Minister. Tell us about that.
1: Yeah, one of the most high-profile visits we've gotten is are the two prime ministers that came for Greek Independence Day. It was actually a little bit of a surprise for the Canadian prime minister at the time to come. We thought that the Greek prime minister was showing up. And then a little bit before, they told us, hold on, we're going to have a little higher security because we have two prime ministers coming. So that was a great honor. Anytime you can have two heads of state at your place, it's a great honor.
0: Yeah. And now what's happening is the coffee shop and you're also featured on some huge television stations in Greece. I saw some of the interviews on RT and on Sky TV. How did that happen? How did these are really big television stations over there. How did they find out about Alphabet Cafe? And walk us through that experience.
1: Well, how they found out exactly, I mean, there's people posting it a lot on social media. It caught wind over there. We had a blogger come over, more of a video blogger had come over that works with Eric, did a feature on us. Then the TV station, like the news programs have got wind of it. They reached out. They said, we want to talk to you. We want to see what you guys are doing with coffee culture. It's fascinating. With Greek coffee culture, it's fascinating. Your twist on things. So it started with Ertz and then most recently with Sky. And they're just fascinated in what we're doing with their coffee culture and how we're expanding it into the mainstream.
0: Yeah, and let's talk about that, Tony, because it's a very, very specific thing inside of Greece, where literally people can spend days, they'll be there for hours at the coffee shop, they have their meetings there, it is all about the coffee that you're drinking. How has that translated to you guys and the Mile End location? Because let's be honest, this is not just for Greeks, everyone's coming to this cafe, it's been featured all over the place.
1: Yeah, for sure, the coffee shop, it does highlight Greek coffee culture, but it's really not just for Greeks. We're not just a Greek cafenio, as they say.
0: Mm-hmm.
1: It's something that, features, highlights the beauty of our coffee culture, which it's a little bit of a less known coffee culture. I mean, everybody knows the Italian coffee culture, which is very traditional, but the Greek coffee culture is very avant-garde. They like their iced coffees more, but if you go to Greece, the quality of and the standard of coffee is very, very high.
0: And it's very strong. We should be honest with people. You have a hit of Greek coffee. You are awake, but you did mention it's avant-garde. There's a lot of different sort of takes on what the recipes could be. So talk us through. You've got Freddo Matcha, Freddo Zesto. Zesto in Greek means hot. What else? What's a Freddo d'amour?
1: Well, Freddo Amour, it's a version of the Freddo that it's a strawberry and pink. So, I mean, these are a little bit more, these versions are something that we do, it's more for fun.
0: Mm-hmm.
1: It's a strawberry, it's pink. I mean, the Freddo Matcha was our creation. We're the first to make a Freddo version with a matcha, which a matcha is, you know, it's really popular right now.
0: Mm-hmm.
1: We own our own matcha company now as well. It's super popular. And then we basically create versions of it, sometimes seasonal ones. We do the, freaky Freddo for Halloween. We do the Freddo Noel. We have some really fun things throughout the year. And then we have our permanent menu, like the Freddo Cappuccino, Freddo Espresso, Freddo Matcha. We have a Freddo Latte that's a little bit more milky, a little bit. And we have like our version of the Frappe recently as well.
0: It's so much fun. And it's so interesting to see the Greek coffee culture expanding outside the borders, making its way to Montreal, and a local business being, you know, featured internationally. And it's getting so much buzz behind it. It is the Alphabet Cafe. And it's on. It's in Myland. Tony Argyropoulos is the owner and is putting the Freddo Espresso on the map, or the cappuccino, as you said, on the map right
1: both,
0: here.
1: Yeah.
0: Both right here in Myland. Go by, say hello, and discover the culture. Tony, thank you so much for taking the time. Have a great Sunday.
1: Have a great Sunday, Joanne, and we'll wait for you for a coffee.
0: Definitely, I will be stopping by. Take care and continued success.
1: Thank you.
0: All right, it is 7:58. I was just told by a listener that I said 6 earlier. Sorry, my coffee needs to kick in. 7:58 right now, Jimmy, and some great news for the Alouettes.
11: The Montreal Alouettes, they've had a great season so far, and it's continuing, especially after yesterday afternoon's 48-30 victory over the Edmonton Elks at Molson Stadium. Davis Alexander, 352 yards and 4 touchdowns in the air, 1 touchdown run, 10 yards on the ground. And Tyson Philpott, 3 touchdowns in the air.
12: And it's first and goal from the 9. Receivers go in motion. Alexander looking to throw out to the outside. He's got Philpott turning up towards the pylon. Touchdown, Montreal! Philpott's got 2.
11: He ended up with 3. 48-30 was the final score. The Montreal Alouettes 8-1 after beating the Elks in a first place matchup in the CFL. Next up for the Montreal Alouettes, next Thursday, not this Thursday, next Thursday, they're hosting Ottawa at Molson Stadium. And of course, Sean Campbell will have the play-by-play for you on TSN 690. And looking at the National Bank Open, round of 16 action, talking about the men right here at Jerry Park. 4 matches today, including the big one at around 6:30, 7 o'clock, under the lights. American Ben Shelton versus the Brazilian 19-year-old sensation, Yao Fonseca. He's about to turn 20. He got to the French Open quarterfinals a couple of weeks ago. It's going to be under the lights, Jerry Park, tonight at around 6 o'clock.
0: Okay, Jim, coming up in a few moments, we're going to be chatting with two podcasters who have a very popular podcast called Estide Franglais. All about, well, you guessed it, Franglais, Fringlish, the two solitudes, the English solitude, the French solitude, and all the other cultures that are in between, and what it means to be a Quebecer and how you manage it when you're maybe not English enough, not French enough, how the cultures all meet. It's called Estide Franglais. We'll be chatting with them in just a few moments. It's 8 o'clock right now. 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
13: Good morning. It's 8 o'clock. I'm Tom Whalen with your CTV News Update. 22 degrees, cloudy right now in downtown Montreal, but we should get a peek at the sun a little later on. Your full forecast coming up with Joanne in just a few minutes. Here's what's making news right now. The province will not lower its recommended age for colorectal cancer screening. Dairy farmers expressing their concerns about trade talks with the U.S. And why was the Rockland Center sold for a dollar? from the CJAD 800 Traffic Center. With the rain last night, there are spots with significant water accumulations on and around the island. Beware of possible hydroplaning and spray from other vehicles. Right now, though, no major slowdowns on area roads. All the North and South Shore bridges are working well. In the news, CTV News has learned that Quebec is holding the line on colorectal cancer screening, keeping the recommended age at 50.

0: concessions involving their sector, in particular the supply management system, as trade talks intensify with the U.S. ahead of Donald Trump's tariff deadline. CTV's Matt Grillo spoke to Christian Kaiser. He's an Eastern Township's dairy farmer.
1: Supply management is a system that controls the supply and prices of dairy products and gives farmers a stable income. U.S. President Donald Trump has been a staunch critic, saying it amounts to unfair protectionism that bars U.S. farmers from the Canadian market. One farmer from the Eastern Township says he is reassured that Ottawa is defending supply management, but he is still concerned about what could happen since so much is at stake for Canadian businesses of all kinds.
2: There is worry on the dairy farmer side, but at the same time, the Prime Minister came out yesterday and reassured us that supply management was not on the table, that he told the Americans that supply management was not going to be talked about and that he's not going to give any more concessions. So that gives us a certain little bit of certainty.
0: A new round of 50% American tariffs on a range of Canadian goods is set to take effect on the 19th of the month. Meanwhile, Conservative leader Pierre Poilievre is asking the Prime Minister not to concede to the U.S. President's demands during trade negotiations. Here's Canadian Press reporter Lisa Laporte.
3: In a letter to Prime Minister Mark Carney, Poilievre says Ottawa has given in to several of Trump's demands in the last year. This includes getting rid of the digital service tax and removing counter tariffs on the U.S. Poilievre says Canadians deserve a government with a backbone.
0: The opposition leader also says the Conservative Party supports Carney's attempts at building domestic strength and leverage to secure a tariff-free deal. TMR's Rockland Center has a new owner, and the sale price was just $1. That, according to an article in the Gazette. The 43-year-old luxury shopping mall was sold in early May by Cominar Real Estate Investment Trust to a numbered company linked to a Montreal condo developer. Cominar bought Rockland in 2014 for nearly $272 million. Today, the property is valued at about $115 million. The sale comes as the mall faces store closures and growing competition from Royal Mount, which opened nearby 2 years ago. Neither Cominar nor the new owners responded to questions about the sale or their plans for the property. There was already one major redevelopment plan on the table: condos, offices, transit, and green spaces, but it faced strong opposition from residents and was eventually abandoned. For now, the future of TMR's most recognizable landmark is very much up in the air. An explosive wildfire in British Columbia's Okanagan area has triggered a provincial state of emergency and forced thousands of people to evacuate.
4: In making the declaration Saturday, BC Premier David Eby said firefighting helicopters were diverted to pluck dozens of trapped residents from the blaze that he described as like a bomb going off as it roared east towards Summerlin and Peachland on the shores of Okanagan Lake. More than 20,000 people were ordered to flee, and evacuation alerts were extended to the northern edge of Penticton, where many evacuees were sent. RCMP said in a statement that the evacuations were challenging in areas cut off by flames. They also said a resident of Meadow Valley west of Summerlin reported a possible death that now is being investigated with the BC Coroner Service. Don Mitchell, the Canadian Press.
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0: 8:07, 22 degrees. Tom, everyone's asking about this Freddo espresso on the text line. It is an espresso that has a really big top foam. Mm-hmm. You put tons of ice cubes in it, right? Mm-hmm. And you shake it up and it lasts all day. All you can hear when you're walking down the streets of Athens, for example, is the clinkety clink of people just shaking it. And their first one lasts till 3, then another one until 9 p.m. they have the last one, and then they'll switch to some wine with dinner.
1: Yeah.
0: It's very interesting.

0: sounds quite civilized, quite frankly.
1: I don't know how nobody has more digestive issues, because that much coffee, I think.
0: That's a lot of strong coffee.
1: It's very, very. How much coffee do you drink?
0: Normally about 2 cups. Sometimes I might go to 3.
1: So even when you're not working, for example, like, you know, I drink coffee to wake up. Yeah. Like, if you're not at the office and you don't need to be your perky, glamorous, gorgeous self, do you still?
0: Oh, I always have to be perky and glamorous. No, I will have a cup of coffee immediately upon rising in the morning if I'm not working.
1: Right.
0: And then I'll have another one with breakfast. But that's usually about it. Now, the exceptions are, if I go out for breakfast, I'll have more.
1: You'll have more.
0: And if I'm working...
1: Oh, it's intravenous.
0: Well, no. If I'm working, I usually have more because I don't drink it that quickly and it gets cold.
1: That is very true.
0: Yeah.
1: No cold coffee. No. Anyway, they're asking. It's called Alphabet Cafe. It's in Milan. Go go say hello. I mean, I'm telling you, they're huge stars. They're all over the television. The big stations there in Greece. Oh, also a question came in about that museum we were interviewing about Montreal. It's called Le Centre des Mémoires de Montréal. Mémoire Montréalaise, and it is in Old Montreal. So, there you go. 22 degrees right now. We're looking at a high of 28. It'll feel like 34. Bit of a cloudy day. We'll see some sunshine at some point, but it's a bit shy right now. Tomorrow we're looking at some showers and potentially some thunderstorms in the forecast. A high of 27, a low of 18. Tuesday, not so bad. Sunshine in the forecast. A high of 26, a low of 16. And then Wednesday evening, we're looking at potentially some more rain. Coming up, we're talking to two Montrealers behind the podcast, Est-il Franglais, Franglais being Fringlish. We speak a lot of Fringlish at our house. My husband is French-Canadian, and I'm of the allophone persuasion, the other persuasion. But it looks at what it means to be a Québécois when maybe you're not French enough or English enough, or you're somewhere in the middle. It's a really interesting podcast. It's gaining so much popularity. We'll chat with them coming up. You're listening to CJAD 800.
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9: You parler le français, mais je ne sais
8: pas. Dude, that's not the way that I... But in my ears, I'm like, you're killing it right now.
1: A tiny little snippet from Estude Franglais, a popular podcast put together by two Montrealers, each from one of Quebec's two solitudes, one Franco, one Anglo. It's about living in those solitudes and in the other solitudes, if you will, Indigenous and allophone worlds. I've always said Montreal's a bit of a no man's land when you're often not French enough or English enough, depending on where you are in the city. It's unique. It's us. It is a podcast all about what it means to be a Quebecer. Joining us now are the two people behind this Estude Franglais, Kyle Smith and Jules Corrado. Thank you both for joining us.
10: Hello.
11: Thanks for having us.
1: Okay, we'll start. I'll start with you, Jules. You represent that Franco solitude, if you will, that Franco universe, but with a twist, if you will. Take us back to the need or the idea, not necessarily behind having these conversations, but putting it together in this rather comedic, interesting, and deep way.
11: Well, for me, the comedy comes from already just being placed as the Franco representative. It's like I come from the Franco world, Franco from my mom, but Anglo from my dad.
1: Mm-hmm.
11: So it's funny to, we were talking about accents, and even in the clip, you could hear us talk about accents. It's like the code switching and the navigating between languages is what is like my default. So talking about it has always been a part of my life. And then getting together with Kyle, who comes from the Anglo side, it's, that's where we connect. But funnily enough, Kyle thinks, I'm his doorway to the Francophone world.
1: Mm.
11: So it's funny. It's funny like that.
1: And it's interesting because in the Francophone world, what being Francophone is quite specific, right? Some might say that you may not be considered Francophone enough for the Pure Laine Québécoise. And then Kyle has a very different experience where he can't necessarily code switch, right? Because we do hear you, Kyle, and see you in the podcast when you speak French, you have that accent, even though you are from here. You went away, you came back. And so coming back into Montreal, into Quebec, and starting this podcast, what was that like? Did you feel Quebecer when you were away, but less of a Quebecer when you're home? Talk a little bit about that.
10: Yeah, I honestly, when I left Quebec, I didn't feel Quebecois. I never had that, wearing the flag around my neck. But, and then when I was in Calgary, I was considered, the French person.
1: Mm-hmm.
10: Kinda. Like, oh, Kyle speaks. And I saw it as an asset. And mm-hmm. I was like, okay, this is something. And then when I moved back, a couple of years back with my wife, I was like, okay, I really have to, integrate myself. I have to get better at French. I have to, really give a good, better effort than I did when I was younger. So coming back and really, integrating myself, it's better living here. Then I like it more than when I lived in Toronto or Calgary. Quebec is a special place, and it's special because of our diversity.
1: Yeah, and it's so unique. And being Quebecois is one thing, but being Montrealer within Quebec is its own different thing, right? So a lot of the podcast is about identity, and you have these great interviews with members of Indigenous communities, allophone communities, but The core of it is it's exploring the issue of Quebec identity. So I'll ask you, Jules, as the representative of the sort of Francophone side, can you identify Quebec identity? Like, what does it mean for you as someone who, as you said, you can code switch, right? You can switch between the English and the French, and you have one of your parents is of an immigrant background. So what does it mean to be Quebecois?
11: That's a good question. I mean, both my parents are of immigrant backgrounds.
1: Mm-hmm.
11: I'm the first one born here, and the older I get, the more now I can figure out that Quebec identity has multiple facets. At first, growing up, looking around and, you know, perceiving Quebec culture, I definitely felt like I was, you know, if it's us and them, I felt like them. Mm-hmm. You know, I did not feel like this was home. I just felt like I was de passage.
1: Mm-hmm.
11: But now that I'm older and I too have kids, I'm realizing, no, I am a Montrealer and therefore I am a Quebecer. So my facet of being someone who's born here is a valid facet of Quebec identity.
1: Ah.
11: So for me, culture in Quebec is just, I think, exploring the fact that we have a bunch of different communities and a bunch of different languages and cultures that mix with this Francophone, I'll say Francophone heavy culture.
1: Mm-hmm.
11: You know, Francophone and Québécois are two different facets of identity, I believe. I think sometimes in Quebec, we mix up, you know, the language and the identity.
1: Mm.
11: It's like being Franco is not necessarily, or being a Francophone isn't necessarily being Quebecois. And I guess we're just learning. It's evolving in time. But I think diversity is definitely a heavy factor of Quebec identity.
1: And it's so interesting, you know, because the podcast is called Est-il Franglais, Franglais being Fringlish, you know, I speak Fringlish all the time. I'm married to a Quebecois Francophone. And so, Kyle, for you, and it's interesting because there is a lot on the podcast about, you know, sometimes you guys will laugh about certain expressions in French and trying to understand the French. You know, we mentioned that you left Quebec, you've returned. Has it felt better? You know, you said you're back, you want to be part of the, you know, you want to feel more Quebecois. Are you finding it easy from as someone from that Anglo solitude, if you will? Do you think that it's gotten better?
8: Well, yeah, of course. I mean, also my wife is French. Her family's from Beauce. Like I kind of grew up in that, in their world as well.
1: Mm-hmm.
8: Right. So like being the only Anglo in a French family, you know, you kind of have to get comfortable. Right. And I think like a lot of Anglos in Quebec need to sit with that and be comfortable with it and be okay with that, like language, you know, awkwardness sometimes.
1: Mm-hmm.
8: And once you get more comfortable with it, you'll start feeling a little bit more like a Quebecois, I think. So it's just like the time and being around more Francophones and being, you know, more integrated. And yeah, I think my outlook and my perspective has changed immensely. I think the fact that also my kids are bilingual, my 4-year-old daughter, you know, speaks better French than me. And she speaks better English, probably, you know, so, and that's the future of Quebec, is where all our kids are just going to be this, you know, this mixed bag of culture and language. And I think that's, you know, beautiful.
1: The podcast is called Est-il Franglais, Franglais being Fringlish, and it's amazing. It's a lot of fun. It takes that sort of unique tension between the solitudes in Quebec and takes it on, confronts it, has fun with it. Again, Kyle Smith and Jules Corrado, the two people behind the podcast. Go check it out. It's on Instagram. It's on YouTube. Go figure it out. It's everywhere. Just type in Est-il Franglais and you will find them. Kyle and Jules, thank you so much for taking the time.
8: No problem. Thank you.
1: Love that. 8:20. Such a great conversation. What does it mean to be a Quebecer? Coming up, our wine expert, John Chircone, joining us. We are going to Prince Edward County. We're exploring Canadian wines. It is a very rich region there. We'll get into it. You're listening to CJD 800.
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1: Well, many people are still choosing to buy Canadian for all sorts of things, including their wine. John Chircone, our wine expert, is joining us, as he always does on Sundays. We are traveling to Prince Edward County through something specific. Stoss Lee, a very specific producer with a big Montreal connection. Good morning to you, John.
17: Good morning. You're so chipper in the morning. I love it.
1: Listen, it's you know, they pay me to do that, but I also enjoy it. Love it. Okay. Before we get to Stoss Lee in particular, can you remind us a little bit about that, the region of Prince Edward County and why it became so popular?
17: So Prince Edward County is kind of just on your way to Toronto and is really a cool wine destination. And is actually really, like, it's a basically a bachelorette party destination for Montrealers.
1: I have heard.
17: If you look, it's like, there's a lot of fire oven pizzas being eaten in mm-hmm. that area. Yeah. But it's really cool because 15, 20 years ago, we were saying, oh, it's up and coming. But here we are. We're there. We're coming. We're there. The wines are great.
1: And why? So part of it is climate. It's they always say that Ontario has better sort of conditions to grow wine, to produce wine than Quebec. What about that area? Are they able to produce the better wine?
17: It's a touch hotter. It's a touch hotter than here. Mind you, when they said Ontario would produce better wines than here, this was also 10, 15 years ago. Like it's a bit hotter here too as well. But they have limestone soils but also they grow grapes that we're familiar with. Like Chardonnay, Pinot Noir. It's not necessarily these like hybrid Canadian grapes that people aren't so into.
1: Mm-hmm.
17: So people, there's a sense of like kind of people recognize these wines, and also they've gone really amazing.
1: Okay, so Stoss Lee, this is the producer that you want to highlight Stoss in particular in Prince Edward County. Tell us about Stoss Lee.
17: So with extreme bias, I present you the best winemaker in Canada.
1: Okay. Oh, no,
17: but letting you know that this is kind of Montreal-ish run. Kyle and Zoe. Kyle is one of the owners of Garde Manger, mm-hmm. the restaurant, which, by the way, just celebrated 20 years.
1: I know. We had Chuck on the show to celebrate with him.
17: Oh, well, shout out Chuck, Tim, and my friend, good friend Jess Midlash, and Kyle, who's the head winemaker here, along with his sister Zoe.
1: Mm-hmm.
17: And they're making like really cool stuff. And it's just, you know, kind of low-intervention stuff, hands-off, as I like to call. So, you know, native fermentation, like not a lot of sulfur and like no filtering. And they're not trying to make perfect boutique wines. They're making their wines. I love it.
1: So when you say hands off, can you explain a little bit about what that means? Oh, are we talking about sort of the natural tasted wines? Or?
17: No, we're not. Stop it.
1: You know I don't like, but it's okay.
17: That. It doesn't always have to be about that. Hands off is actually the opposite of hands off. So it means when you're making wine, the base thing is your fruit has to be good. So what you want to do is let the fruit speak for itself and not change it too much. To me, the more you alter it, I mean, the more you filter it, if you add sugar, if you add yeast, the more you're changing it from the original product. So if you want me to say that that's an endorsement of natural wines,
1: mm-hmm.
17: while making me sound just like, you know, a better person, that's what it is. But they'll also correct the wines if they feel like they're veering off. So, you know what? I actually think this wine producer is so good, you may consider paying for a glass for it, Joanne.
1: Okay. All right. So, maybe. Let's talk about the actual taste, right? Because we've talked about different regions in the world and everyone has a sort of flavor palette. Does Prince Edward County wine have a flavor palette?
17: Well, yeah. They have their own identity now. So instead of seeing this Chardonnay and trying to like compare it to a Chablis or a Chardonnay from California, we have to start talking about the wines of Prince Edward County, what they taste like. And my basically main theme on it is balance. So they're not too heavy. They're not too light. They're right in the middle. They have acidity, but aren't too acidic. They're just really down the middle and great. And I think perfect for the Canadian market, in my opinion.
1: And do they do reds or whites better? Like if a first time buyer, for example.
17: Well, here's the thing. This is a new project. So some of the wines that they have available are going to be kind of a bit more on the experimental side. So they have like a Pinot Noir blended with Chardonnay, because their grapes are also very good, but they've only, like, the vines are pretty young, so they're being careful. But I would start with the whites. They have a Melon de Bourgogne, which
1: is a melon,
17: which is a dry grape from France, which is excellent and is also really well priced. But mind you, all these are only available in private import through Bambera Selection. Or go there. Go to Prince Edward County. Stay in Picton.
1: Well, we talk a lot about the show that a lot of people are staying closer to home, right, because of the economy, gas prices, plane ticket prices. So that's a drive away, but why not discover it? But those are available. We're talking about the Stossli producer.
17: Yeah.
1: That's private import. But let's say if you're going to the SAQ, do we have a big enough selection in Quebec of Prince Edward County wines?
17: No, almost nothing. There are some producers that are there, but we mostly have wines from Niagara, as it's more established.
1: Okay.
17: But Prince Edward County remains a bit underrepresented, I find, in the market now. But if you go to the top restaurants in the city in Montreal, they're all carrying Stossli, because what people don't know is we're kind of all a unit. We all support each other, and happy to support these guys, as Kyle has done a lot for myself and, you know, for a lot of people.
1: And for the restaurant scene as well. Again, that's Prince Edward County Wine. We're taking a closer look at the Stossli producers, who are, you know, that the huge Montreal connection. John Tricone, of course, is the Bromelier. You can find him at his restaurant, Tavern on the Square in Westmount, on Instagram at Bromelier, a play on words on Sommelier, and right here on Weekends with Joanne Brackus. John, thank you so much for taking the time. Have a great Sunday.
17: Take care. Thank you.
1: 8:28 right now, Jimmy, the Alouettes.
18: The Montreal Alouettes 8-1 on the season after beating the Edmonton Elks 48-30 at Molson Stadium yesterday afternoon. You heard the game on TSN 690. Davis Alexander and Tyler Snead, a great combination.
19: Blitz coming, four receivers on the left side, going to the end zone, wide open is Snead. Touchdown, Montreal! And that is a breakdown in coverage for the Elks as they were bringing pressure from the left side.
18: Those are the voices of Sean Campbell and Marc-Olivier Briette, and they're going to bring you the next Alouettes game Thursday, August 20th, not this Thursday, but the following Thursday, live from Molson Stadium against the Ottawa Redblacks. Sean, Marc-Olivier on TSN 690. Next Thursday, the Alouettes taking on Ottawa. Looking at the Blue Jays, 7-5. They beat the Phillies. They've won 3 of 4. And the National Bank Open at Gerry Park. Yes, just across the hall. Big match. American Ben Shelton versus the Brazilian sensation, Yao Fonseca. They're around 6 o'clock under the lights. And Leila Fernandez, she's in Toronto on the other side. The women's draw. She's in action tonight against Naomi Osaka at around 7 o'clock. Joanne?
1: All right, Jim, it's 8:29. Coming up, our psychologist, Dr. Sonia Kroll, will be joining us to discuss postpartum depression, which a lot of people have heard of, but maybe not fully understand, and postpartum psychosis. What can go wrong? What happens to a new mother's brain, her mind, her feelings, her hormones after she gives birth? And more importantly, what are the signs to realize that someone needs help, and how do we help them? 22 degrees right now, 8:30, time for your CTV news update.
0: Good morning, it's 8:30. I'm Tom Whalen with your CTV news update. 22 degrees, mostly cloudy in downtown Montreal. We should get a peek at the sun a little later on today. Your full forecast coming up with Joanne in just a couple of minutes. Here's what's making news right now. Despite calls to change, Quebec will not lower its colorectal cancer screening age. Canadian dairy farmers warn of using supply management as a bargaining chip in U.S. trade talks, and the BC government issues a state of emergency. From the CJAD 800 Traffic Center, with the rain last night, there are spots with significant water accumulation on and around the island on the highways. Beware of possible hydroplaning and, of course, spray from other vehicles. Right now, no major slowdowns on area roads. All the North and South Shore bridges are working well. In the news. CTV News has learned that Quebec's Health Ministry is standing by its recommendation that colorectal cancer screening age begins at 50, despite calls to lower that age to 45. The Canadian Cancer Society and several advocacy groups say colorectal cancer is increasing among younger adults. Ontario and Prince Edward Island have already lowered the screening age. In Quebec, the screening is recommended for people aged 50 to 74 who have no symptoms and are at average risk. Advocates are also calling for Quebec to establish an organized screening program rather than relying mainly on people to book their own tests. The Health Ministry says it is working to put the necessary pieces in place for an organized program. With Canada staring down the barrel of a new round of 50% American tariffs on a range of Canadian goods, concerns are growing over any concessions that may be made at the bargaining table. Yesterday, we told you that Canada may lift provincial alcohol bans in exchange for lowering of U.S. tariffs on steel and aluminum, and that Quebec Premier Christian Trichet reacted to that news by saying that Quebec's ban will stay in place until a fair agreement is reached. Now, dairy farmers are speaking out against any concessions involving their sector, in particular, the supply management system. U.S. President Donald Trump has complained repeatedly about the level of U.S. dairy farmers' access to the Canadian market. Christian Kaiser is an Eastern Townships dairy farmer.
20: Yeah, we want to stay vigilant and keep telling the government to fiercely defend supply management and dairy farmers in Canada and food sovereignty for our consumers.
0: According to sources briefed on the negotiations, Ottawa has told provinces not to expect major changes to the supply management regime. Conservative leader Pierre Poilievre, meantime, asking the Prime Minister not to concede to U.S. President Donald Trump's demands during those trade negotiations. Poilievre says in a letter to Mark Carney that Ottawa has given in to several of Trump's demands in the last year, including getting rid of the digital service tax and removing counter tariffs on the United States. The opposition leader says Canadians deserve a government with a backbone and that the Conservative Party supports Carney's attempts at building domestic strength and leverage to secure a tariff-free deal. Finally, a rehab in the Eastern Township says it is operating at a deficit even as its waiting list grows. It's one of the few English language resources, and they say they need more government help. CTV's Kelly Gregg reporting.
21: Dunham House is one of the only places in Quebec that tackles both addiction and mental health at the same time.
22: It's so new that there's only four places in Quebec that are accredited for both, and we will be the first one in English.
23: Beyond and above of recovery, do you have other core projects?
21: In addition to group or individual counseling and classes, residents have access to other activities like gardening, music, and pottery. There are 38 spots here. Some are private, and other spots are publicly funded, at least in part. On top of a quarterly lump sum, for every public resident, Dunham House gets $62 per day.
24: The government pays us nowhere near enough, according to what it costs to run this. Depending on the amount of people we have, it's up in the vicinity of $200 a day.
0: That was Dunham House General Manager Murray Broman. He says the facility has to rely on donations to bridge the gap. And the BC Wildfire Service said yesterday fire conditions in the southern part of the province are explosive and warned that there may be more wildfires similar to the one that forced the evacuation of thousands of people in Summerland. The RCMP are working to confirm a report that one person died in the fire west of Summerland, while the BC government says there has been significant structure loss. So far, it declared a provincial state of emergency yesterday. More news, including charges laid in connection to two assaults in the city a few days ago, at ctvnewsmontreal.ca. You're next.
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1: 22 degrees right now, 8:36 on this Sunday morning, getting ready for the last half hour of the Sunday edition of Weekends with Joanne Brackus. The sun is slowly making its way out, but a bit of a gray start, a high of 28 for today. It'll feel like 34 with the humidex. We drop down to 21 today. The rain kicks in tomorrow, Monday, high of 27, low of 18, with a 60% chance of showers. And if I look ahead at the rest of the week, Tuesday, not bad at all. Wednesday evening, however, we're looking at some rain that continues into Thursday morning. Coming up, our psychologist, Dr. Sonia Kroll, will be discussing postpartum depression and postpartum psychosis. There's a pretty terrible case happening stateside of a mom accused of taking the lives of her three children. There's discussions that she was suffering through postpartum psychosis. What is going on? What happens to a mother's brain after she delivers the babies? We're going to get into it. 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
31: Good morning. Hi, Joanne.
1: I thought it was important to have this conversation just because I think it's something that a lot of people misunderstand and struggle with. But there's this huge case stateside, this mother named Lindsay Clancy, who's on trial for the murder of her three children. This is a woman who'd apparently been complaining of having postpartum depression, talking about her symptoms, and apparently again, they're still investigating all of this, but it may have fallen on some deaf ears. So I thought, let's go back to the beginning, okay? What, mm-hmm. when we say postpartum depression, what are we talking about exactly? And make that difference between, you know, when people are saying, oh, don't worry, it's just the baby blues.
31: Mm-hmm. So postpartum depression, it's a common mental health condition. In Canada, it affects about 7% of women. And there isn't one way that it can show up, but there are some common symptoms, and those are things like this new mom feeling this prolonged sadness, maybe frequently crying, or anxiety also might be part of the picture. There's usually a loss of interest in activities. Guilt is very common, or feeling like a failure, like feeling like they're not a good mom. And this often then leads these new moms to, it can lead them to withdraw from loved ones, experience huge changes in their sleep and appetite that are really beyond what you would expect with a newborn. Mm-hmm. And it can even get as serious as really possibly having thoughts about harming themselves or the baby. So thinking things like the baby would be better off without me.
1: Yeah. And I'm going to say something, Dr. Cole. Yeah. I struggled with postpartum for both my children. Mm. And I'd lost my mother during my first pregnancy. So it was all sorts of emotions. And I remember I said to my husband, I said, I think you guys would be better off if I just left, you know, and he was like, okay, we need to go see the doctor. So, mm-hmm. so it's this really, it's kind of like your reality is altered. So what do we know about what actually happens to a new mother, right? We talk a lot about a flush of hormones, but what's going on? What do we know about that?
31: So first of all, I'm sorry to hear that you went through this, and I'm really happy to hear that you have the support you needed. Mm-hmm. As to what's going on, well, so there's no single cause. The mother is definitely not to blame. Yes, there's a huge amount of hormonal changes with birth, but at the same time, there's also a lot of psychological and social things going on. So a woman feeling like she has a lack of social support can be a risk factor. Having a previous history of depression or mental health issues, mm-hmm. Whether that's before pregnancy or during pregnancy, makes them more likely to develop postpartum depression. Having lots of stress. So these are some of the factors that we know put a woman at risk, but it can really also, you know, happen to anyone.
1: Yeah, it can happen to anyone. And I think everyone thinks they may be a little bit immune from it, or they'll recognize it and then it'll fade. But then sometimes things get a little bit more serious, and a lot more serious. What, you know, because this word is, this expression is being thrown around now because of this Lindsay Clancy trial in the States. What is postpartum psychosis? This is something very serious. What are the symptoms of that?
31: Yes, it is extremely serious. It's also very different from postpartum depression. It's extremely rare. So we're talking about like 1 or 2% of every 1,000 births that happen. Mm. So essentially in psychosis, someone loses touch with reality. So they might experience like hallucinations, delusions, or really being really confused. So they might, for example, hear a voice that's telling them to do something to themselves or their baby, or think that strangers are trying to harm the baby despite there being no evidence for that. Mm. So it's very scary, but it feels very real. And this is absolutely a medical emergency that requires immediate attention and hospitalization.
1: This is not something that'll pass, right? This is, you need to go to the ER.
31: This is an emergency and needs to be addressed immediately. Mm-hmm. Luckily, most people with postpartum depression, don't develop postpartum psychosis. And the other good news is that both are treatable.
1: Yeah, but let's talk about that, because the thing is, and this is what I think we should discuss here a lot. A lot of the times when a woman is struggling with this, you know, we hear stories of no one was listening, no one was paying attention. Mm-hmm. If you have, you know, if your partner has just given birth, what is the message you say to the people in that person's life, right? What should people be looking out for? What should we be asking of medical professionals as well?
31: Yeah, so what people should be looking for is, have these experiences or these symptoms I was describing, like mm-hmm. the crying or the anxiety or losing interest, withdrawing from people. Has that lasted beyond 2 weeks?
1: Two weeks.
31: Is it getting worse? And is it actually getting in the way of the new mom being able to take care of themselves or their child? And if it is, those are the kind of warning signs that mean that, okay, this really is looking like postpartum depression, and that there should be treatment received. And we know that early treatment improves outcomes for both mom and the baby.
1: Mm-hmm.
31: And then as far as what partners can do, I mean, starting with things like really offering practical help with meals, with chores, with taking care of the baby so mom doesn't feel alone.
1: So mom can take a shower sometimes. Sometimes you just need a shower. No, it's true. It sounds like it's the most benign thing, but
31: Yes. So mom can take a shower and also, and perhaps even more importantly, so that mom can actually have a nap.
1: Yes.
31: You know, and get some sleep, because if people are very sleep deprived, this can cause, you know, all sorts of negative mental health effects.
1: It's a fragile moment. And I think these conversations are so important to have and in the old days, again, oh, it'll pass. The important thing is it can pass, it will pass, but it needs to be addressed. And medical professionals need to be consulted if, as you said, after a 2-week mark, you know, you're noticing that things are not going well. So
31: and it's getting in the way of functioning. That's also
1: getting in the way of functioning. Dr. Sonia Kroll, thank you so much. We could talk about this for another 10 years because it's so interesting. And it is so sad when it's not treated. Thank you so much for taking the time. We'll chat again very soon.
31: Okay, thanks, Joanne. Take care.
1: All right, it is 8:47 right now. Bill Brownstein is going to be joining us in just a few moments to discuss the bombing of Pan Am 103. That's a new one on Netflix and Lucky on Apple. 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
33: This was an act of war. 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
34: You think you're ahead of them? 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
1: Oh, boy. That is a little excerpt of the bombing of Pen M103 on Netflix. Bill Brownstein joins us to tell us all about that and more. Good morning to you.
0: Good morning, Joanne. Yeah, this is a really, really heart-wrenching, very riveting six-part series. This took place back in 1988, you probably recall.
1: I don't remember this one at all. I was quite little, I will say, but how many people lost their lives here?
0: Well, 270, 259 passengers, mostly Americans and British, and 11 residents of the Scottish town of Lockerbie, over which the plane had exploded. And essentially, this, like, really threw people for a loop because, first of all, they established very early on it was a bombing. The plane had left Heathrow en route to Kennedy, where it exploded 52 minutes into the flight. But what really emerges from all of this is it's like a real, like, dogged investigation by Scottish police and FBI, working, like, from zillions of shards of, like, baggage and, like, remnants from the plane, and they put it, and it was spread over, like, 8 kilometers, like, this damage, and essentially they established that it was a bomb, but the real question was who did it, and there were a lot of theories, and they had to put together, based on the most, like, obscure elements, you know, like, pieces of clothing found where they were sold, like, to determine the, it was separate, terrorists they had determined, but coming from where, I mean, if you, you know, it's not a spoiler because people who follow know exactly what happened, but I won't go into that now. But, like, essentially, the investigation took on, like, elements that he couldn't quite believe that people back then were doing.
1: Yeah, I was going to say back then the technology, the investigation, and investigative technology was different, you know?
0: Unbelievable. Anyway, this is 6 one-hour episodes, and I swear you're going to want to binge your way through the whole thing, too, even if you know the outcome of all of it. It's just the investigation was, like, incredible. I mean, the destruction, the damage, this poor little Scottish town that was completely, you know, devastated. And, you know, people, like, had come over from all over the world, basically, to go down there. And there was so much loss of life, even in this town, which we got decimated by the tragedy. Anyway, really, really worth watching. And it, you know, like I say, very heart-wrenching at the same time.
1: Yeah, it's so tragic. It's the bombing of Pen M103. That's a six-part series, a streaming on Netflix. Okay, we move on to Apple. What's streaming on Apple right now is something called Lucky. Jim?
2: Everything is going according to plan.
3: Until it isn't.
4: Carrie?
3: My husband was gone when I woke up this morning.
5: Hello, dear. It's been a while.
1: Ooh, tell us about Lucky, which is a 7-part crime thriller on Apple.
0: You got it. Did you ever watch The Queen's Gambit?
1: Yes, yes, yes. It was great.
0: Oh, it was terrific. Anya Taylor-Joy. Anyway, she goes from playing a very innocent chess prodigy in The Queen's Gambit, which won all sorts of awards, acting, and on all different levels. She plays a not-so-innocent con artist called Lucky. But she ain't so lucky because after her and her hubby pull off a $10 million Vegas heist, he takes off with the loot, leaving her to fend for herself with the FBI and a crime syndicate which had organized the heist to begin with, all after her. And basically, what's most intriguing in all of this, at the head of this crime syndicate is her mother-in-law, played by, of all people, Annette Bening.
1: Love her.
0: You've seen Annette Bening do a lot of things, the wife of Warren Beatty, but you've never seen her as a crime syndicate head. Anyways, a lot of action, a lot of car chases, a lot of spilled plasma, but a 7-part series. The first 5 of them are now available. The next 2 are coming over the following 2 Thursdays, and it will keep you always on the edge of your seat. And she's terrific, by the way. If you'd seen her, like, in Queen's Gambit, that's complete.
1: I saw her
0: stretch.
1: In something called The Witch or something like that a long time ago. She was terrifying. She's great. Okay, The Devil Wears Prada came out a while ago, but it's streaming now. And, Bill, there was some back and forth as to whether or not it was worth making the second one. What do you think?
0: Well, had a fan. This is 20 years after the original had come out. Meryl Streep, you gotta love Meryl Streep. She returns as the fashion maven diva Miranda Priestly, who's basically a clone of Anna Wintour from Vogue, who's got ice water coursing through her veins as the tech billionaire played by Justin Theroux threatens to take over her empire and send her scurrying to TJ Maxx to get her frocks and because she will not go down without a fight. Anyway, in the midst of all of this is a former subservient assistant, Anne Hathaway. She's a journalist now in charge of features. Stanley Tucci's there as her ever-loyal consigliere. But essentially, this is fashion porn. I mean, if you're into that, you will probably get a kick out of the costumes, the acting. It's a wall-to-wall gloss. I mean, just to see Meryl Streep alone is almost worth the price. But you can catch this on Disney Hulu, the streaming service that you turned me on to.
1: Listen, I may have forced you to get onto it, but it was worth it. Bill Brownstein, thank you so much for taking the time. You can also catch him, of course, in the pages of the Montreal Gazette and one of the hosts, co-hosts with our very own Aaron Rand of the Corner Booth podcast. Bill, have a great one. We'll talk again in 3 weeks.
0: Yes, you're going away. Well, have a good one yourself.
1: Take care. Thank you so much. That does it for this Sunday edition of Weekends with Joanne Vrakas. I want to, we have a celebration to get to. Happy 39th wedding anniversary to my incredible wife, Cheryl Fisher. I'm so blessed to be married to someone as wonderful as you, from your husband, Lawrence Schiffman. May we celebrate many more healthy and happy years together. Happy 39th wedding anniversary to Lawrence and Cheryl. Love to see that. 39 years of wedded bliss. Thank you to Jimmy G and to Tom Whelan, as always, for being a part of this adventure we call Weekends with Joanne Vrakas. I'm going to be gone for 3 weeks. I will be back. You will be in the talented hands of Sue Smith. So be sure to tune in. She's great. And it's going to be lots of fun while I rest up a little bit. But there's some rumbling in the studio. Jay Farrar, Joey Elias, host of the Trivia
4: rumble,
1: Show.
4: Rumble, rumble, rumble.
1: Well, you brought in your wicker basket from 1922.
4: Easy now. Easy now.
1: With your little...
4: How dare you?
1: It looks like a hat. You
4: how
1: could wear it as a hat, by the way.
4: Insult the iconic Trivia Show basket.
1: It's still surviving. Can I see the bottom of it? Does it have a hole in it, by the way?
6: Not yet.
4: No,
6: not
4: but
6: yet.
4: It's barely hanging
6: we
4: on here.
6: We need somebody.
1: A basket weaver.
4: Yeah, we are still looking for a basket weaver. We are yet to find one.
1: I've always said you need a good plumber friend,
4: yeah.
1: A lawyer,
4: yeah.
1: A doctor, an accountant.
4: Yeah.
1: And a basket weaver.
4: What about all those throwaway electives that you took at Concordia? Can they not come in handy at this time?
1: No, not at all.
4: Basket weaving.
1: Basket weaving is...
6: Home ec. Somebody had to take home ec.
4: Home ec,
1: oh,
4: come on.
1: Oh, my goodness, home ec. Was basket weaving in home ec?
6: I don't know, I didn't take home ec.
4: Sew a pillow.
1: Yeah.
4: For no reason.
1: Sew a pillow.
4: Yeah.
1: Nothing, they never taught us about our taxes or anything.
4: Or home sense,
1: yes.
4: Where you can go buy one.
1: There you go.
4: Yeah.
1: Okay, what's coming up on the show?
6: Well, we have tons of good, amazing prizes,
1: mm-hmm.
6: including
1: tell us.
6: For the Slingshot, a set of passes to go see Soul of the City, which is a nonprofit artist-run music festival. It's all local, emerging soul, R&B artists in Montreal. It's inaugural.
1: I love it. Oh, yeah. This is the first edition.
6: So it takes place August 12th to 16th, and we have a pair of passes to go see it.
1: Very exciting stuff. And what are we discussing?
6: Oh, songs with drink in the title.
1: Mm-hmm. I took allergy medicine a little earlier, so I'm a bit foggy. Let me think.
6: Oh,
1: me
6: what
1: think.
6: Kind? What kind?
4: Yeah.
1: Am I allowed to say brand names?
6: Yeah, why not?
4: Why not?
1: Allegra?
6: Yeah,
4: Allegra.
1: Okay. Yeah, is that good or bad?
4: I don't know.
6: I don't take any of these. Yeah.
1: You don't have any allergies at all?
6: I do.
1: Okay.
6: I suffer.
1: You suffer. Can we just say, because, by the way, this is radio and not television.
4: Yeah.
1: This haircut has done wonders for your face.
4: Yeah.
6: Oh, thanks.
1: Yeah, it sort of opened up. We can see the baby blues, baby greens.
6: They're hazel, yeah.
1: Hey, baby hazels. Baby hazels.
4: Baby hazels, yeah.
1: So songs with a drink, a name of a drink?
4: Or any
1: mentions
4: kind of drink.
1: A cocktail?
4: Yeah, any kind of drink.
1: Oh, it doesn't have to be alcoholic.
6: Nope.
1: It could be coffee.
6: Could be coffee, could be anything that
4: could be anything that you can consume that is liquid.
6: Yeah.
1: Okay, I'm thinking, but I'll have to stop talking. Okay, I'm gone for 3 weeks. It's 9 o'clock.
4: Where are you going?
1: We're vacationing. My vacation plans may have had a little change because of a scheduling conflict, but we're off. We're off. Right. We're back. Sue Smith will be in. Very exciting stuff. Thank you again to Jimmy and to Tom and to each and every one of you. We'll speak again very, very soon. Time for your CTV News Update.
2: Good morning. It's 9 o'clock. I'm Tom Whalen with your CTV News update. The sun trying to make an appearance. 22 degrees in downtown Montreal. Your full forecast in just a few minutes. Here's what's making news right now. Despite calls to change, Quebec will not lower its colorectal cancer screening age. Why was the Rockland Shopping Center sold very quietly for a dollar and waiting to see if the Strait of Hormuz will open? From the CJAD 800 Traffic Center, right now no major slowdowns on area roads. Everything seems to be working well. All the North and South Shore bridges are moving properly. In the news. CTV News has learned that Quebec is holding the line on colorectal cancer screening, keeping the recommended age at 50, despite growing calls to lower it to 45. The Canadian Cancer Society says the disease is rising among younger adults, and Ontario and Prince Edward Island have already made the change. More than 25,000 Canadians are expected to be diagnosed with colorectal cancer this year, with about 9,000 deaths in Quebec. Advocates are also pushing for an organized screening program, saying that the current system leaves too many patients out. And the health care ministry says it is working toward that kind of program, but is not changing the screening age for now.

0: growing competition from Royal Mount, which opened nearby 2 years ago. The mall's future remains unclear. Neither Cominar nor the new owners responded to questions about the sale or future plans. A previous proposal to redevelop the area with condos, offices, transit, and green space faced strong opposition from residents and was ultimately abandoned. Conservative leader Pierre Poilievre is asking the Prime Minister not to concede to U.S. President Donald Trump's demands during trade negotiations. Here's Canadian Press reporter Lisa Laporte.
1: In a letter to Prime Minister Mark Carney, Poilievre says Ottawa has given in to several of Trump's demands in the last year. This includes getting rid of the digital service tax and removing counter tariffs on the U.S. Poilievre says Canadians deserve a government with a backbone.
0: The opposition leader also says the Conservative Party supports Carney's attempts at building domestic strength and leverage to secure a tariff-free deal. Meanwhile, due to a previously committed plan in Italy, Prime Minister Mark Carney will be working reduced hours for a week starting tomorrow. Still, his office says Carney will keep his eye on several government priorities, including trade negotiations with these states. The Prime Minister's office says the Ethics Commissioner has not identified any concerns or inconsistencies with his upcoming reduced schedule. And this morning, all eyes are on Iran and the prospect of a possible reopening of the Strait of Hormuz.
2: Nearly 6 months into this war, the Strait of Hormuz remains a key flashpoint. This morning, Iranian officials saying they are very close to a deal with Oman that would secure temporary navigation through part of the strait, but that any broader deal is contingent on the U.S. Iran saying that the strait will not reopen unless the U.S., quote, corrects its behavior.
0: That was ABC's Marcus Moore reporting. 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A mix of sun and cloud and windy today with a high of 28, partly cloudy and 21 overnight. Clouds move back in tomorrow morning with a chance of a shower or thunderstorm in the afternoon. Monday's high 27, then sunny and 26 on Tuesday. Right now, sun starting to come out. It's 22 degrees in downtown Montreal. 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

0: good morning. I hope it's been an excellent morning so far. It is a little cloudy out, but good news, supposed to clear up and supposed to get muggy again. So if you are washing your hair and you expect it to stay straight, good luck with that. I'm Joey Elias. That is Jay Farrar.
1: Morning.
0: Together, this is the CJD 800 Trivia Show. How you doing, my friend?
1: I am very well. I am very well. It's good to see you. It's good to be back. And let you sit in the big chair this week.
0: Yeah.
1: Yeah.
0: Yeah.
1: You remember.
0: Off to a rocking start. I was looking for my headphone volume.
1: Yeah.
0: And I've been working our sister station for the last few weeks.
1: So you're all flipped. Your feng shui is completely off.
0: I went under the counter here.
1: Yeah.
0: To adjust my volume, but of course, in this studio, it's right in front of me.
1: Yeah, so panic ensued.
0: Yeah,
1: yeah.
0: It's all good.
1: Yeah.
0: We are here.
1: We're ready to go.
0: Yes.
1: Yeah.
0: It's what a weekend in the city, by the way.
1: Yeah.
0: I don't know if any of you have taken part in the festivities. Il Sonic was going on, and then, of course, you had the Alouettes.
1: Yeah, tennis.
0: Tennis is crazy.
1: Yeah.
0: Because there's no more favorites left, so if you like the underdogs, there's your tournament. And now, of course, if you did none of that, we are here together.
1: You're listening to us, probably. Yeah.
0: Well, that's a good thing. Did you partake in any of that stuff?
1: No, I haven't. I don't have time. I just, I watch a little bit of the tennis on TV because the wife enjoys that. We like

0: watching the tennis. But no, Ilsonic, I think those days are long gone now. I think we'll leave those to the kids now in their 20s and let them take care of that festival.
1: Yeah, I think the Oceaga this year was the last for me as well.
0: That was it?
1: Yeah. I way too many people looked at me like I was a narc. You know? They're like, what's the old man doing over there? Yeah. He's undercover.
0: We have transparent bags now.
1: Yeah.
0: I know what he's doing.
1: It's so crazy.
0: Yeah. Dodger Stadium does the same thing.
1: Yankee
0: Stadium. We couldn't get in.
1: Yankee Stadium, you have to go check your bag in at a place outside the stadium. And then after the game, you got to line up with, you know, 35,000 other people that forgot their...
0: Yeah.
1: To leave
0: their because you couldn't carry any of those things that they're scared of in your pocket. That just doesn't happen, right?
1: Yeah.
0: Only in a purse can you carry bad things.
1: Well, I guess so. But, again, no bad things here because it's time.
0: Oh, yeah.
2: And now, the audio quiz.
0: Oh, yeah. This is fun.
1: That's right. So, the theme today is songs with drinks in the title. So, anything that you can consume that is liquid will be in the title of the song. Up for grabs for the audio quiz, $100 gift certificate to Morella's. They're over in Ganawage. And if you don't know anything about them and want to find out more, magicpalace.ca. 514-790-0800 is the number to call. And let's get started with the first clip, shall we, Jimmy?
0: There you go.
1: That's it.
0: Yeah.
1: It's all you need.
0: That was a kid taking guitar lessons, because that's the first thing you learn.
1: I thought it was Wish You Were Here.
0: Oh, really? Oh, yeah. My brother started to play the guitar a little bit, and he learned the riff to Wish You Were Here.
1: Yeah, I think that's I think it's a given. Like, you have to know that, otherwise you can't move on. Good morning, Brenda.
3: Jay and Joey, how are you guys?
1: Very well. How are you today?
3: I'm great.
1: Excellent. You heard the clip?
3: That was my song that I learned on the guitar.
1: Ah.
3: It's Deep Purple, Smoke on the Water.
1: That's right.
0: Way to go, Brenda.
1: With water being the drink. And how long have you been playing guitar?
3: I picked it up as a kid, and then I somehow lost my guitar somewhere, and that was the end of my career.
1: Oh, wow.
3: I lost it in a move from a friend's house into my own place, or somebody pilfered it.
1: Oh,
0: Brenda. Yeah. Brenda, you lost your axe. You can't lose your axe.
3: Yeah, it was my sister who had taught me.
1: Oh.
3: Yeah.
1: Oh.
3: And so I couldn't read music, but I could read notes, and it was fun.
1: Well, I'm glad.
3: I didn't like cutting my nails anyway.
1: Oh, okay.
3: Yeah, you know.
1: Yeah, that's why I gave up the drums as well.
0: Yeah.
1: Brenda, you got that pretty easily, so I'm going to put you on hold. You're now going to talk to Andrew. He'll put you in the draw for $100 at Morella's. How does that sound?
3: That sounds great, and I loved hearing Andrew's voice.
1: Oh, there you go.
0: Yeah, go hear it again.
1: Yeah,
3: very smooth.
1: Yeah, here he comes. And he just had a coffee to make it even smoother.
0: That's right.
3: Okay, thanks, guys.
1: Have a great day, Brenda.
3: Yeah, you too.
1: Thank you. All right, that was pretty easy.
0: Nice start, good start.
1: Yep.
0: Yeah.
1: I like that.
0: Right off the bat. And it took somebody who played the guitar, right, to sing.
1: Yeah, and this next song, I don't think there's any guitar.
0: Nope, probably not.

0: Wow.
1: Mm.
0: I feel like I'm in the gym at one of the dances at Souvenir Elementary School. After we finish, we're going to head over to Pendelli's.
1: Oh, Pendelli's.
0: Yeah.
1: I haven't had that in so long.
0: Yeah.
1: Good morning, Eric.
2: Morning. I love Pendelli's.
1: Yeah,
0: for sure.
1: Isn't it the best?
2: Amazing. Fattening, but amazing.
1: Yes, and also good for heartburn.
0: Yeah.
2: Only when we get old.
0: Yeah. Bring cash, by the way. No cards.
1: That's right.
2: Oh, yeah. Good point.
1: Eric, did you hear that clip?
2: Yeah, your first two are easy. UB40, red wine.
1: That is exactly it. Are you having some red wine for breakfast?
2: No, I would put me back to sleep. Forget about it.
1: Right on. Well, I'm glad you didn't go back to sleep because now you are entered in the draw for $100 at Morella's. How does that sound?
2: Sounds amazing. Can't wait to go.
1: Excellent. I'm going to put you on hold, and you'll talk to Andrew, and hopefully your name will be picked in the draw. How does that sound?
2: Thank you. Amazing. Thank
1: All right. There we go. Off to a very, very good start.
0: Yeah.
1: Yes. And, I think this one's pretty easy as well.
3: She said, that don't confront me. As long as I get my money next Friday. Now, next Friday, come, I didn't get the rent. And out the door I went.
1: Mm. Yeah.
0: Sounds like my life in my early 20s. Can't get the rent. Out the door I went.
1: Yeah? Is that... Yeah?
0: Yeah.
1: What happened there?
0: I was not prepared for life.
1: Yeah, nobody is, really. Yeah. All right, let us go to Frank. Good morning.
4: Good morning.
1: How you doing?
4: Pretty good, you?
1: No complaints, my friend. I woke up on the right side of the bed, and I haven't started sweating yet, because the humidity hasn't hit full peak. So far, so good.
4: So it's a little early for one bourbon, one scotch, right?
1: Is it?
0: Yeah. It's 5 o'clock somewhere.
1: That's exactly it.
4: It's 5 o'clock somewhere. Yeah, it is.
1: Do you play an instrument as well?
4: Yeah, I'm a guitar player.
1: Oh, there you go. Cool. So you must know this song on the big guitar.
4: Yeah, well, I haven't played in a long time, but I used to play that.
1: Sweet. Well, I'm glad you played it because you knew it, and now you're on hold, and you will talk to Andrew, and we will put your name in the draw.
4: Thanks so much. Have a great day.
1: You too. Thank you.
4: Bye.
1: All right. It is the trivia show here on CJD 800. We are doing audio quiz, songs with drinks in the title. So far, we've had Smoke on the Water, red wine, one bourbon, one scotch, and one beer.
0: They keep getting harder and harder.
1: Yes, they do.
0: I mean drink-wise.
1: Oh. Well, the next one's a little weaker.
0: We set back a little bit.
1: Speaking of, we will find out what it is and who's singing it. After this, here on CJD 800.
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0: 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We're in the midst of the audio quiz, and the theme is songs with drinks in the title, and this could have qualified. It's Whiskey Glasses by Morgan Wallen. This is probably about 8 or 9 years old now, but
1: yes.
0: If you ever go into a bar that has a jukebox and it's a country bar, you're going to hear this, I promise you.
1: You don't have to go further than the genre of country music to find songs with drinks in the title.
0: Oh, no.
1: That's you do almost not. Every single one.
0: Although, if I had just kept it country,
1: yeah,
0: it would all be whiskey.
1: Every single one.
0: Every single one
1: yeah.
0: is whiskey.
1: There something. Might be, yeah. Yeah,
0: maybe right. one about wine, but most yeah. of it is a whiskey.
1: No, it'd be a bourbon somewhere or something. Yeah,
0: yeah. We've already had a bourbon in One Bourbon, One Scotch, and One Beer by George Thorogood. Yeah. UB40's Red Red Wine, Deep Purple Smoke on the Water, and now we have this one. I was tired of my lady. We'd been together too long. Hmm.
1: I know that one.
0: Do you?
1: Yeah.
0: Do you even know who sings it?
1: I do now because it's written right in front of me.
0: Yeah, yeah, I had to look that one up
1: yeah,
0: as well.
1: Yeah, I wouldn't have known.
0: Oh,
1: no.
0: Not a clue.
1: Yeah.
0: I was surprised actually when, because I thought when I listened to this, I was like, oh, I think I know who this is. No.
1: Yeah, it's one of those that you think it's somebody completely different.
0: Yeah.
1: And it's not them.
0: Not at all. But no. Let's see if Tracy, good morning.
2: Good morning, guys. How's it going?
0: Can't right. complain. You?
2: Living the joys. Filling up my dosage.
1: Oh, wow.
2: The joys of being over 50.
0: Yeah.
2: Gotta well, love it.
0: And listen,
2: I should have had probably a pina colada with Rupert Holmes.
0: Yeah.
2: Because it might have been so much easier.
0: Yeah. And we'll give it to you because the name of the song is Escape.
2: Escape.
0: The pina colada song. But yes, and you even got Rupert Holmes.
1: Which is in itself a miracle.
0: Yeah. I would have given you, an entry into the draw if you had just told me Rupert Holmes.
1: Yeah.
2: Right. Well, you see, it just happens to be one of my passions of, knowing all there is to know about pop music in general. So.
0: Well, it has paid off.
1: Yeah.
0: In fact, you've earned yourself a pina colada.
2: Oh, excellent. Can I have a daiquiri instead? I don't like.
1: Oh, yeah, daiquiri. Okay. Strawberry daiquiri. Yeah.
2: Strawberry nice. Daiquiri.
0: Yeah. Oh, is it the strawberry that makes it feel like a breakfast thing?
1: Yeah.
2: Absolutely.
0: All right.
2: The fruit.
0: Yeah, there you go.
1: When I was in Cancun, that was my life. Strawberry daiquiris, yeah.
2: They have them in like one of these machines that you can just go up to the bar and like fill up your glass.
1: Oh, my God.
2: Well, that's I know.
1: That is a dangerous, dangerous precedent.
0: Seriously. Well, I'm going to put in the request here to get
1: over at CJD Studios. Yeah.
0: That way we'll always be in a good mood.
1: If you want the Andrew Carter Morning Show to get interesting, let me tell you.
0: Tracy, you're now in the draw. How does that
2: Thank
0: sound?
2: Thank you. It sounds fabulous.
0: Excellent.
2: You guys enjoy the beautiful day and stay hydrated.
0: Absolutely. You as well. And maybe we'll talk a little later.
2: Indeed.
0: All right.
2: Have a good one, guys.
0: You too. Thank you.
2: Take
0: All
2: care.
0: Right. That was, Rupert Holmes, Escape. The next one, whoever gets picked, I'm pretty sure you're going to know it. And now everybody's going to do the Pee Wee Herman dance. That's how most people remember it.
1: That's right.
0: Right?
1: Yep.
0: Yeah. Good morning, Nikki.
3: That's how most people remember it.
0: Nikki.
3: That's right. Yeah.
0: Nikki.
1: Hey, those guys sound good.
3: Good morning, Nikki.
1: Oh, they sound really good.
0: Nikki.
3: That's how most people remember it.
1: I am Jay.
0: Hello, Nikki.
3: Hey, those guys sound good.
0: All right.
1: I'm Jay.
0: He's going to have to call back.
1: No.
0: Yes, he will. Good morning, Nancy.
4: Good morning, fellas.
0: How you doing?
4: Doing great.
0: Excellent.
4: Waiting for this heat wave to take place.
0: The which one?
4: Waiting for the heat wave to take place.
1: Waiting?
0: Yeah, it's going to happen. Yeah.
4: I know.
0: Are you okay with the heat? Like, some people like it.
4: I love the heat. Mm. I mean, I love it. Obviously, I have air conditioning when it's really, really too hot. But I much prefer the hot to the cold.
0: Yeah, like I always say, you don't have to shovel this.
4: That's right.
0: Yeah.
4: That's so true.
0: Yeah, exactly, did you hear that little ditty?
4: Tequila.
0: Yeah. Do you know who sings it? Not that it matters.
4: Pee Wee Herman?
0: At one point, I think he danced to it. The Champs.
4: Right. Okay.
0: The Champs, which you are right now because you qualified. You're
4: Yay!
0: One of, there you go.
4: And fantastic. Thank you.
0: My pleasure. Going to put you on hold. You'll talk to Andrew. You'll fall in love with him because of his voice. And then we're going to have problems because everybody's going to be like, I just want to call to talk to Andrew.
1: Yeah. Who needs us?
0: Yeah. Way to go with your deep pipe Barry White voice. Yeah. Right in my ear set, I just heard, you're welcome.
1: You're welcome.
0: Okay. We are moving along. I feel that this one also going to be fairly easy.
5: Strumming my six string on my front porch swing.
0: I would be doing that right now.
1: Yeah.
0: If I was.
1: This is the guy who I thought did the Pina Colada song. I always get mixed up.
0: So, because of all the other songs he's done.
1: Yeah.
0: I also did.
1: Yeah.
0: I was under the impression that this gentleman also did the other song.
1: Okay, so I'm not alone on this.
0: No.
1: All right. Okay.
0: That's what I thought, and I was very, very wrong. Who are we going to? Dan, good morning.
6: Hey, what's happening, guys?
0: Not too much, you?
6: Hey, great. What a beautiful day it's going to be.
0: All right, well,
1: let's hope.
0: It's going to be It's going to be a lot sunny, less cloudy this afternoon.
1: The sun's already breaking
6: through.
1: Correct,
6: correct. Yeah.
0: So, yes, and it is going to get up to a humidex of about 32. Ooh, so
6: nice. I love it.
0: Somebody likes to sweat.
6: No, I got the pool, man. I'm going to be in the pool.
0: Oh, yeah. I get it. I'm going to be in my own pool of sweat.
6: Oh.
0: Different. You know, I still need scuba gear. But nice. You heard that.
6: Yes, Margaritaville.
0: Yeah, of way course.
6: To go. Jimmy Buffett.
0: Jimmy Buffett. Margaritaville. Now,
6: the
0: did
6: classic,
0: you?
6: The classic.
0: It is. Have you ever been to a Margaritaville?
6: No, but I do enjoy a cocktail on the occasion.
0: I get that. Yeah. Maybe a little sooner than later in the pool.
6: Hey, you never know.
0: That's right.
6: Depends the time it gets hot.
0: There you go. Well, Dan, I'm going to put you on hold because you have qualified for the draw at $100 over at Morelis. How's that sound?
6: Right on, guys. Thanks a lot. Enjoy your day and keep going with the show. I love it.
0: Thank you so much. Thanks for tuning in.
1: Great energy, Dan. Great energy.
0: Yep, I agree.
1: Yeah.
0: Have you been to a Margaritaville?
1: No, I haven't. No.
0: So I'd only heard like it's tourist trap.
1: Right.
0: And then I was in Key West. And I decided, okay, apparently this is the original. That's what they were telling me.
1: So you have to go.
0: So I went in, and you have the margarita, and then you realize, wow, this is just another bar. There's nothing really special other than when Jimmy Buffett himself
1: sang about it.
0: You know, drops in, or used to drop in time to time, and would just play. But other than that, it was, you know, decent food.
1: Yeah.
0: You know, pub grub. And the margarita was on point. And you end up buying, you know, a t-shirt that says Margaritaville. It's 5 o'clock somewhere and then it ends.
1: I'm not a margarita fan. I don't like salt in my drink.
0: I don't think I've ever had a margarita.
1: Oh, okay.
0: To be honest.
1: Not even at Margaritaville.
0: No.
1: You had a beer.
0: I did have a beer. Absolutely, yeah, I did have a beer. I'm not a big...
1: you're not that guy. Yeah.
0: If my drink comes with a little umbrella in it...
1: Yeah, it's too much.
0: I'm not going to drink it.
1: Yeah.
0: You know what I mean? It's just one of those things. The trivia show continues with more audio quiz and songs with drinks in the title, but it is 9:30 and it's time to say hello to Tom Whalen in the CTV newsroom.
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8: 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I'm Tom Whalen with your CTV News Update. Here's what's making news right now. Quebec is holding the line on colorectal cancer screening, keeping the recommended age at 50, despite growing calls to lower it to 45. The Canadian Cancer Society says the disease is rising among younger adults, and Ontario and Prince Edward Island have already made the change. As Canada-U.S. trade negotiations are expected to continue tomorrow, Conservative leader Pierre Poilievre, asking the Prime Minister not to give in to the demands of U.S. President Donald Trump. This comes after the Dairy Farmers of Canada urged the government recently not to offer concessions regarding its industry in the trade talks. And Pride Montreal puts the cap on its 20th anniversary celebrations with its marquee event today, the Pride Parade. Today's parade starts at 1, travels along René Lévesque from Robert Bourassa to Atatocken. More news, including why the REM will start rolling a little later than usual this weekend, at ctvnewsmontreal.ca. From the CJAD 800 Traffic Centre, no major slowdowns on area roads right now. All the North and South Shore bridges are working well. Your Dormez-vous Weather Center forecast, a mix of sun and cloud and windy today with a high of 28, partly cloudy and 21 tomorrow. Clouds move back in tomorrow morning with a chance of a shower or thunderstorm in the afternoon. Monday's high 27, then sunny and 26 on Tuesday. Right now we're starting to get a glimpse of the sun. It's 23 degrees in downtown Montreal. Your next CTV News update at 10 o'clock.
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0: trivia show continues here on CJD 800. We're in the midst of the audio quiz where songs with drinks in the title are the topic for the day. This is Kellis Milkshake. That could have been on the list as well. I can go for a milkshake right now. I'm starting to sweat now.
1: I love milkshakes.
0: Me too.
1: Yeah, big fan.
0: Just regular vanilla or chocolate, or do you get
1: just a chocolate milkshake?
0: Yeah,
1: eh? Good. Yeah, good to go. That's all.
0: Yeah, I would do it.
1: I don't need a blue milkshake with cookie dough in it. I just want a chocolate milkshake.
0: Those are the
1: with no umbrella. No umbrella.
0: No,
1: no.
0: Unless, of course, it's raining.
1: Yeah.
0: And then you need one. Yeah, so songs with drinks in the title. We have made our way to this one.

0: I love her voice.
1: It's very soothing.
0: Yeah.
1: Yes.
0: Boy, this is a little tougher, this one, huh?
1: Yes, it is.
0: Yeah.
1: Linda, good morning.
2: Oh, my God, you gave me the tough one.
0: Yep.
1: They're all getting tougher from now.
2: I'm only 20 years old. Come on now, guys.
1: Well.
2: Is that Brenda Lee's voice? I don't know.
0: Oh, same close. Same era.
1: Do you know the name of the song?
2: Something Out to Drink. I'm not sure. I don't know.
1: Unfortunately, that is not it. But hopefully we will hear from you a little later. How's that?
2: Yeah, I think so.
1: All right, Linda. We'll talk soon.
2: Bye.
1: All right. I feel bad now.
0: What do you feel bad about?
1: I don't know.
0: Linda's very nice. She's a good sport.
1: She'll yes, she back. Is.
0: Yeah.
1: Yes, she is. Let's see if Darlene. Good morning, Darlene.
3: Oh, good morning.
1: How are you doing?
3: I'm good until now.
1: You want to hear it again?
3: I'll hear it one more time. Yes, please.
1: All right.

0: I don't know. I'll just take a guess. Maybe Sherry.
1: No.
0: Am I close?
2: No.
0: Okay. Well, thanks very much.
2: All right. We'll talk a little later. How's that?
0: Perfect. Thank
2: All
0: you.
2: Right. Thank you.
0: Bye.
2: All right. This one's giving people a little bit of problems now. Jimmy, if we can play that one more time, please.
3: Nobody near us to see us or hear us. No friends or relations on weekend vacations.
2: Philip, how are you?
4: Hey, guys. How are you?
2: Very good. How are you?
4: Pretty good, pretty good. I wanted to try the audio quiz because I never played it before. I also wanted to thank you guys for the wrestling tickets I won.
2: Oh, nice. Nice. Yeah.
4: Yeah, I never gone to see AEW, and I thoroughly enjoyed the show. They put on a hell of a show for us. It was fun.
2: Yeah. Oh, nice. I like it.
5: You see the Rougeaus?
4: No, I actually came in after.
5: Oh, you missed the Rougeaus come out. Oh,
4: yeah,
5: no.
4: I did. But fun fact, I actually met Jacques Rougeau in person once.
2: Oh, okay. Nice. Yeah.
4: Yeah, and when I went down to Disney, I think it was in 2016,
2: yeah.
4: I actually met him on, we were on the same flight.
2: Oh,
4: I
2: nice.
4: We got to meet him, took the selfie with him, shook his hand, man.
2: That's cool.
4: Huge. I was like, if he'd have been in the ring with me, would have.
2: That's very cool.
5: We hadn't seen Raymond in a long time, and he was out there with him, so that was pretty cool.
4: Oh, yeah, neat. Yeah. Yeah, right. Raymond is the mayor of
5: that's right. Yep.
4: Rodden or something somewhere in the Laurentides, right?
2: Oh, wow. Yep. Did you hear the clip, though?
4: Yes, I heard the clip. That's from, like, the big band era, I think, right?
5: Ish, yep. Yep.
4: Yeah, I think it's something about T, like T for you, T for me, T for two. Something.
2: There you go.
5: You just keep saying it, Philip. Yeah.
2: T for two.
4: Yeah, there we go.
2: That it is by Doris Day.
4: There we go.
2: That's who sings it. Well, Philip, you made it. You got it right. I'm going to put you on hold, and you are now in the draw for $100 at Morella's. How's that sound?
4: Hey, well, I'm not eligible, but my girlfriend next to me might be. Can we put her name in?
2: I figure we can.
4: All right, then. Thanks, guys.
2: No worries. I'm going to put you on hold, and then and don't put Andrew on the phone with your girlfriend. She'll leave you.
5: You'll never see her again.
2: So enjoy the day, Philip.
4: Thank you.
2: All right. That's very cool. You know, one, enjoyed himself, had a moment, and then got Doris Day.
5: Pretty crazy. See, sometimes you just got to work your way through it. I've seen it happen so many times, especially on the audio quiz. They're like, it's like something like T for one, T for two. There it is.
2: Yep.
5: That's T for the Tillerman. You got to work through it. T for Tillerman, yeah.
2: T for the Tillerman.
5: Yeah.
2: We did have a few people on the text message board that is very slow today.
5: Yeah.
2: Very slow. It's like I'm working it.
5: Slow as in it's not refreshing.
2: Loading. Yeah, no. It's not loading as fast as it can. But yes, again, if you do text in, you cannot win, so you have to call 514-790-0800.
5: Yeah.
2: Let us move on now to the next song that has a drink in the title.
3: Staring slowly across the sky. Said goodbye.
5: Getting a little harder now.
2: Yeah.
5: Yeah. Famous band, but a little harder.
2: Very famous band,
5: yep.
2: I believe. I've heard of them.
5: Mm-hmm.
2: I believe maybe you have heard of them. I don't know. Let us go back to the phones. Elizabeth, good morning.
6: Well, it was. He just stole my thunder.
2: Oh, did you know the Doris Day?
6: I did.
2: There you go. And this one, not so much. Do you want to hear it again?
6: Yes, but I don't think I have a clue.
2: Well,
6: I don't think so. But let's hear it.
2: Okay, let's hear it.

0: Well, I mean, I guess Western, it could not scotch and soda, no.
1: No, but now I'm thirsty for scotch and soda.
0: No, I don't have a clue, so I won't hold you up.
1: That's all right. Listen, we hope you call back. There's nothing wrong with, you know. Listen, there. If I didn't have the answers in front of me, I wouldn't have not known any of these.
2: No shame.
1: So don't worry about a thing, and we'll talk to you a little bit later in the show. How's that?
0: Okie doke.
1: All right. Thank you.
0: Bye.
1: All right. Let's play that one more time just because, listen carefully, that it's not so much the lyrics that will give it away, but I think the sound of the band and the lead singer's voice may give it away. Staring.

0: Let's see if Patty knows. How you doing, Patty?
1: I'm great. How are you?
0: Very good. Thank you. What's going on in NDG this morning?
1: It's already hot, but luckily I have air conditioning. It's already on.
0: Yeah, well, that's a good idea for today because it is going to get humid and muggy. So if you have air conditioning, put it on. You have a fan, put it on. And most importantly, hydrate.
1: Yes. Yes, obviously. Yes, yes. Always.
0: And so speaking of... Yeah.
1: That was Tequila Sunrise by the Eagles.
2: Yay!
0: Absolutely.
2: Yay. Way to go, Patty.
0: Are you a big Eagles fan, Patty?
1: Sure am.
0: Yeah.
1: Definitely.
0: Yeah. Was that one of your favorites, or did you have another favorite song?
1: Nope, it's not my favorite, but I'd have to think a little bit about which one would be my favorite.
0: Well, I'm glad, even though it wasn't your favorite, you knew it enough to call in and now qualify for $100 at Morelis. Have you ever been to Morelis?
1: Guess what? I did win the audio quiz a few years ago, and it was a Morelis gift certificate.
0: Oh, nice. So you've been. You know what it's all about.
1: No, actually, I did not go.
0: Oh, no. Well, hopefully, if you win this one, you will go. How's that?
1: Yeah, it's a high time that I would be able to go now, I think.
0: All right. Well, I'm going to put you on hold, and you're definitely in the draw. How's that?
1: Thank you so much.
0: My pleasure. Thank you.
1: Thanks. Bye now.
0: By the way, we got a text message here from someone that says, I may have to call in just with the sole intention of hearing Andrew's voice.
2: Yes, that's right.
0: So there you go, Andrew.
2: It's well worth it.
0: So we are rocking and rolling now. This one may be a little bit tougher.
2: Mm-hmm.

0: It's easy to tell what band that is, I think.
1: Yes.
0: Yeah.
1: I hope.
0: It's not one of their better known songs. So.
1: It's one of their better songs.
0: Yeah.
1: According to me, anyway. Good morning, Holly.
2: Good morning, guys. How are you?
1: Very good. How are you?
2: I'm very well, thank you.
1: Oh, it sounds like you're wide awake, alert.
0: She has to be. She's in St. Henry.
1: Yeah, yeah.
0: Yeah.
2: Yeah, you got to be careful what's going on around there. Here.
0: That's Holly's right. In the
2: well, not at all. Lovely town.
1: Yes, it is. And you know that song.
2: I do. That's The Doors.
1: Yes.
2: I don't know if it's Whiskey Bar, but...
1: Yeah.
0: Yeah.
1: Yeah, it's called Alabama Song Whiskey Bar.
2: Alabama. Okay, good enough. Alabama Song I didn't get, but I had Whiskey Bar.
1: Well, that's all you needed, really, because okay? That was...
0: Yeah, you got The Doors also, so that's...
2: Yes, yeah. Definitely distinctive sound.
1: Yeah. Yes. Were you a big fan?
2: I can't say that I was a huge fan, but when I listen to Show 'Em a lot, so I definitely know the songs.
1: There you go. Well, that's... listen, you knew it enough that you knew the answer, and you are now in the draw, and you get to talk to Andrew, and we will put you in the draw for $100 at Morella's. How does that sound?
2: Sounds great. Thank you very much.
0: Holly, yeah. I could see Pete Marie pumping his fist across the hallway there because he's happy that you listen to the show.
2: I do indeed. Sunday mornings.
1: Oh, there you go. When it's
2: before
1: either
2: you guys.
1: Oh, there you
2: before
1: go.
2: I
1: yeah.
2: Put on the trivia show, of course. Yeah.
1: Well, you know what? We're all one big happy family, yeah. So I'm happy there for Pete, go. And then he's happy for us. Although,
0: we might fight over you, Holly. We're not sure.
2: Yeah. Well, I'm looking forward to meeting you guys on Wednesday night because you have your trivia.
1: Oh, that's right. Yeah. Yes. And in fact, we will bring that up. I'm going to put you on hold, and it's a good time to remind everybody that this Wednesday, August 12th, 8 p.m., part of the world's smallest comedy festival. Mm-hmm. At Hurley's upstairs, it is the trivia show live. And if you want to buy a ticket and reserve your space to see Jay and I face to face, take a couple of selfies, look, see how we operate, just go to jumpcomedy.com and just type in world's smallest comedy festival, and you will see all the tickets come up, and hopefully we will see you on Wednesday.
0: It'll be a lot of fun.
1: In fact, we were talking about it just before the show, this very show started, and yep, we have some nice prizes, we have some great questions, we're doing the showdown, the slingshot, and of course the audio quiz all live right there.
0: Should we give away what the grand prize is before we go to break quickly?
1: Let's discuss it.
0: Okay. We haven't decided yet. we're still not sure about it.
1: Yeah. We will confirm what it is okay. Right after this. But it is time to take a small, very quick break. But again, if you want to join, a couple of lines are open. 514-790-0800. 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

0: a little pina colada.
1: Me.
0: I don't know if I want to get caught in the rain.
1: No.
0: Yeah. Yeah. This is Rupert Holmes' pina colada song. We had that on our list of songs with drinks in the title. 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So far we've had Smoke on the Water, Red Red Wine, One Bourbon, One Scotch, One Beer, Pina Coladas, Tequila, Margaritaville. The one that took a little time to get, Tea for Two, Tequila Sunrise, Whiskey Bar, and now we are at this one. What do we have? Is it Janine?
2: Yes, good morning.
0: How are you?
2: Great, how are you?
0: Very well, thank you. Did I get your name right, by the way?
2: Yep.
0: Oh, sweet. All right.
2: All good.
0: I'm literate, so that's a start.
1: You did well there.
0: Yeah, that was a start to a day that I did not anticipate.
1: Yeah.
0: Janine, did you hear the clip?
2: Yes, but I don't think I know it. If I could hear it one more time.
0: Absolutely.
2: Thank you. Nope. Sorry, don't know that one.
0: That's all right. Hopefully you'll call back a little later and we'll talk again.
2: All right. Thanks. Bye.
0: Bye-bye now. All right. Let us see
1: I like that you put this song in there.
0: Isn't it? It's one of my favorite songs.
1: Yeah, it's a cool song.
0: Wanda!
3: Hello.
0: How are you?
3: I'm well. How are you?
0: Good. I understand you're on the road to New Brunswick.
3: Nova Scotia.
0: Oh, whereabouts?
4: Berwick.
3: Berwick. Oh.
0: Well, enjoy the trip. I hope you're, enjoying the drive so far. I know that part of the country is just beautiful. You're going to enjoy it.
3: And looking forward to it.
0: What a better way is if you would win $100 at Morella's, and that way when you come back from your trip, you don't even have to cook dinner the first night. Do you know that song?
3: That would be sweet, and I'm going to let my husband answer that one.
4: I think it's Orange Crush.
0: Yes. Bye. R.E.M. It is yes, it's Orange Crush by R.E.M. And now, guess what? You are in the draw for $100 at Morella's. Enjoy your travels. Drive safe, and we'll talk soon.
3: Thank you so much. Thank you.
0: All right. Enjoy Nova Scotia.
1: Beautiful.
0: Everybody,
1: New Brunswick.
0: I know a lot of people that have gone to PEI.
1: Yes. Yes.
0: Yeah. I know three.
1: Recently, it's become a hot spot.
0: I know three people that are there right now.
1: Wow. They should all get together. Do they know each other?
0: Two of them will be.
1: Okay.
0: Next week. You know the two of them.
1: Yeah.
0: Yeah. All right. Let's move on to the next song.

0: this is harder.
1: Yeah. A little bit.
0: Yeah.
1: Good morning, Nick. Nick? Hello? I think we lost
0: Nick. Is that the same Nick from before? Who?
1: Oh, he hung up. He was like, yeah, so I don't know this one. I don't know this one. I'm gone.
0: I don't even want to talk to them.
1: Eileen.
2: Hi.
1: How are you?
2: And Eileen. My mother's just taking her pills there right now.
0: Oh, okay.
2: The day.
1: Yeah, that's important, by the way.
2: So the song is It's Strange Brew.
0: Wow. Yeah. Well, well done.
1: Yeah, by Cream. Are you a big Eric Clapton Cream fan?
2: No, it's a Halloween song.
1: Oh, is it?
0: Oh, it is now.
1: I had no idea that was a big popular song during Halloween. Why is that?
0: Oh, because of the Strange Brew.
1: Yeah, witches. Yeah, the witches. Yeah, okay, yeah. Okay.
0: Well, there goes my Halloween audio quiz. Can't use that anymore.
1: Well, yeah. Not when Eileen's listening. She'll nail you right away.
0: Right.
1: Eileen, guess what? You're now in the draw for $100 at Morella's. How's that sound?
2: Thank you.
1: All right. And say hi to your mom.
2: Yep.
1: Oh, you're welcome. Right, there you go. There. All right.
0: Yeah.
1: She was probably, you know, just taking a glass of water with one of her pills.
0: Course.
1: And then I say hi, and she almost chokes on water.
0: That's
1: so
0: right.
1: Good for me.
0: Yeah.
1: nothing like... oh, by the way, do you want to tell people the grand prize on Wednesday?
0: Okay.
1: Yeah.
0: The grand prize for our show at Hurley's on Wednesday is you get to do the trivia show with Joey and I live in studio.
1: Yeah.
0: So we're going to put you to work.
1: So if you want to know exactly how it looks and what it sounds like here in the studio, that's what you're going to play for on Wednesday. You get to come in, sit in that chair to my left, Jay's right, and just sit there and stare at Jimmy.
0: Yeah, and enjoy. No, we'll put you to work. I guess we'll put them on the showdown maybe or something like that.
1: Yeah,
0: we'll figure it out.
1: Or even the slingshot.
0: Yeah.
1: We'll let you... Unless you promise not to damage the basket.
0: Yeah, any more than it already is.
1: Yeah.
0: It's what damaged. A mess.
1: It is.
0: Again, looking for basket weavers.
1: So, yeah, we will remind you more about the show Wednesday night at Hurley's, but we still have this to get through.

0: There you go.
1: A little more contemporary.
0: A little, yeah. Well,
1: ish.
0: It's 32 years old.
1: I know. Yeah. Isn't that crazy? Good morning, Joanne.
2: No idea.
1: Oh, well, what's your favorite drink?
2: Margaritas.
1: Oh.
2: Pina coladas.
1: Yeah.
0: Oh, yeah.
2: And they were all easy, but being put on hold, it's kind of hard, especially when you have to go pee.
1: Well, yeah.
2: What can I say?
0: Especially after a few margaritas.
1: Yeah, yeah.
0: They go right through you.
2: No, I'm just talking in the past.
1: That's all right. Yeah. So you have no idea about that song?
2: No. Never heard it.
1: That's all right. Call back.
2: I was a singer in a... Yeah.
1: Well,
2: I never heard this one.
1: That's okay.
0: Yeah.
1: And just keep... If you want, call back a little later. How's that?
2: Okie doke.
1: Yeah. All right. Thank you so much.
0: Head over to the ladies' room first.
1: Yeah, yeah.
0: Yeah.
1: Some relief.
0: Yeah. Yeah. We won't put you on hold anymore.
1: Yeah, exactly.
0: Yeah.
1: Let's play that one more time, shall we?

0: Natalie, good morning.
1: Good morning. So I was wondering, if I win, do I get to bring Andrew with me to
2: Whoa.
0: Morello? I don't know. I'll let him answer for himself.
1: Okay. All right.
2: He's like,
1: So
2: my
1: good morning to
2: girlfriend's
1: both of
2: gonna
1: you. I'm waiting for a train to
0: Oh,
1: cross the tracks in St. Gustav.
0: Oh, very nice.
2: Okay. You can hear it.
1: And he's from Kansas, so I don't know how long it's going to take, but he's going really slow.
2: Yeah.
0: Did you hear the clip, though?
1: Yes, I did, and maybe he wrote this for Martha Stewart. I don't know. It's called Gin and Juice by Snoop Dogg.
2: With my mind on my money and my money on my mind.
0: That's right. I hope as you're waiting for your train there, maybe somebody can bring you some gin and juice.
2: Laid back.
1: Maybe there's a Tim Hortons right on my right, so who knows?
0: Oh, yeah. And if, by the way, if you have gin and juice at the Tim's, I don't think that's a legit Tim's.
2: Yeah.
1: Okay.
0: Yeah, I'm just letting you know
2: that's a Tom Hortons.
0: Unless you go in and say a double double and they bring you a gin and juice, then you know.
1: That'd be great.
2: Yeah. Well, then Joey and I will be joining you momentarily.
0: Yeah, we'll be in St. Constant in no time.
2: Yeah.
0: I'm going to put you on hold, and guess what? You're in the draw.
1: Okay, thank you guys. Have
0: All right. Let's see if we could end it off.

0: I love their version of this song. It's great.
1: I like Metallica's.
0: Yeah, they did a good one,
1: yes.
0: too.
1: Dan, good morning.
2: Good morning, gentlemen.
0: Morning.
1: Can you help us annihilate the top 13 songs that we put together? This is number 13. Can you end the list with For Us?
2: No.
1: Oh. Given any clue?
2: Can you play it one more time?
1: Sure.
2: It's hard to hear, but I'm going to try and listen.

0: not a clue. That's shot in a beer, and I'm good to go.
1: Well, I'll let you know that it's Whiskey in a Jar by Thin Lizzy. And that does it for the audio quiz. Stick around,
2: got through them
1: of course.
2: All. Well done.
1: We have a new starter. We have a brain buster that's in week four. And, of course, we have the showdown. That is all next. But it is 10 o'clock. Time to say hello again to Tom Whalen in the CTV newsroom.
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2: Good morning, it's 10 o'clock. I'm Tom Whalen with your CTV News Update. Partly cloudy, 23 degrees downtown. We'll have your full forecast in just a couple of minutes. Here's what's making news right now. The Quebec Health Ministry will not change its guidelines for colorectal cancer screening. Canada may have a tenth of the population of the U.S., but we have half as many measles cases, and the U.S. is keeping a close eye on a possible deal for the Strait of Hormuz. From the CJAD 800 Traffic Center, there is a bit of volume building now on the southbound Laurentian Auto Route as you approach the Met. Other than that, no major slowdowns to report. All the North and South Shore bridges are working well. In the news, CTV News has learned that Quebec's health ministry is standing by its recommendation that colorectal cancer screening begin at age 50, despite calls to lower that age to 45. The Canadian Cancer Society and several advocacy groups say colorectal cancer is increasing among younger adults. Ontario and Prince Edward Island have already lowered the screening age. Here in Quebec, screening is recommended for people aged 50 to 74 who have no symptoms and are at average risk. Advocates are also calling for Quebec to establish an organized screening program rather than relying mainly on people to book their own tests. The health ministry says it is working to put the necessary pieces in place for an organized program. TMR's Rockland Center has a new owner, and the sale price was just $1. That, according to an article in the Gazette. The 43-year-old luxury shopping mall was sold in early May by Cominar Real Estate Investment Trust to a numbered company linked to a Montreal condo developer. Cominar bought Rockland in 2014 for nearly $272 million.

0: up in the air. The World Health Organization says Canada has half as many measles cases as the U.S., despite having a population that's about one-tenth the size of our neighbor.
1: The WHO says measles cases across the Americas have more than tripled compared to all of last year. More than 47,000 cases have been confirmed as of July 18th. That includes 2,260 in the U.S. and 1,107 here in Canada. The disease has also killed 45 people across the region, largely in Guatemala and Mexico. The organization is calling for an increase in vaccinations, surveillance, and emergency response times, noting that every outbreak exposes immunity gaps. Roughly 186,000 cases have been reported worldwide. That's a 12% increase compared with the same period last year. Rob Westgate, The Canadian Press.
0: And this morning, Iranian officials say they are close to a possible deal with Oman to open up the Strait of Hormuz to shipping traffic, and the U.S. administration has reacted to that news.
2: During an interview this weekend with Fox News, Vice President Vance said that progress was being made, but that the conflict with Iran is far from over. And all of this comes as the U.S. and other parts of the world are seeing higher fuel prices because of the crisis in the Strait. And right now, there is still no deal that would guarantee the safe reopening of that critical waterway.
0: That was ABC's Marcus Moore reporting. 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Partly cloudy and 21 overnight. Clouds move back in tomorrow morning with a chance of a shower or thunderstorm in the afternoon. Monday's high 27, then sunny and 26 on Tuesday. Right now, we're starting to get a glimpse of a sun. Actually, it's coming out pretty nicely, and it's 23 degrees in downtown Montreal. For all the news during the day, stream us on your smart speaker. Just say play CJAD 800, your next CTV news update at 10:30.

0: We have been not partaking in any margaritas, any pina coladas, daiquiris, nothing. Even my coffee cup is empty right now. But that wraps up our audio quiz, and thank you to everybody who called and participated. And now, of course, that is over. And now we move on to everybody's favorite part of the show.
1: In that case, I challenge you to a battle of wits.
2: To the death, I accept.
3: Come now. You really think you're the only one who can play this game?
1: The battle of wits has begun.
4: The game is on.
5: It's gonna be a showdown.
0: Yes, well, we have the showdown, and up for grabs today is $50 over at Gilbert and Daughter. A Cafe Gourmet for the showdown.
6: Oh, yeah.
0: Yes, you know Cafe Gourmet, and then you're going to get a kilo and a half of their best blend, their Manoir coffee. I would. I think I'm going to see them again, the lovely people from Cafe Gourmet, at the Radiothon on the 20th. They always pop in.
6: That's right.
0: And I'll be doing some live hits from there. So
6: very kind people.
0: Yes, I'm looking forward to seeing them again. So we have the audio quiz is done. Showdown, $50 over at Cafe Gourmet. And then we have $50 at Gilbert and Daughter for the starters, the Brain Buster, and a little later on, Dr. Joe. We have a new starter. If you want to read that, we'll start with that.
6: Doing this for only an hour can increase the bacteria in your body by 700 times.
0: During World War I, a few members of the 3rd Canadian Division were selected to be part of something that had never been done before. What were these soldiers tasked with?
6: George R.R. Martin is the creator and writer of the Game of Thrones novels, but he also holds the distinction of being the first person in history to do this.
0: And finally, aside from the obvious health issues, smokers are also four

0: arms more likely to get what? And now in week four, the brain buster.
1: The more it carries, the lighter it becomes until nothing remains.
0: There you go. So we have the showdown. In case you've never played the showdown before, how it works, very simple. You ask us a question, you stump us, you go into the draw for $50 at Cafe Gourmet, then you pick a number between 1 and 20, and then if you get that right, you're in the draw again. So there you have it.
1: Pretty simple.
0: Yep, and the lines are a-blazing, as they say, and let us get right to the phones. Where am I?
1: There you are.
0: Good morning, Eddie.
2: Good morning.
0: How you doing?
2: Okay, you?
0: Oh, no complaints, my friend. The air conditioning just kicked in. And this
1: sure did.
0: Yeah, thank God.
1: Yeah.
2: But it's still early. Lots of time for something to go wrong.
0: Well, have you worked here before? Eddie, you got a question for us?
2: Yes. Also, I wanted to take a shot at the brain buster.
0: All right. Which one do you want to do first?
2: Let's try the brain buster.
0: All right. The more it carries, the lighter it becomes until nothing remains.
2: I have two possible answers. Mm-hmm. Is it a song or a tune?
1: No.
2: You carry it until there's nothing left?
1: No, I like that, though.
2: Or is it an echo?
1: No. Echo's been guessed a lot.
2: Oh, it has been?
1: Mm-hmm.
2: Okay.
1: Mm-hmm.
0: That's all right.
2: Mm-hmm. Okay, my question. President Eisenhower was the first president to do what in all 50 states?
1: Eisenhower did what in all 50 states? What did Eisenhower do in all 50 states? Didn't we have a question like this recently?
0: Well, the first one to travel to all 50 states was Nixon.
1: Right.
0: What did he do?
1: Eisenhower. First one to do what in all 50 states?
0: Didn't he... I don't know why, but didn't he... Was he the first to hold like a televised something from the Oval Office?
1: No,
0: that's
2: no,
0: not.
2: No, that was Kennedy, wasn't it?
1: Well, Eisenhower was before Kennedy.
0: Yeah, so I don't know. I have no idea.
1: No, I think you got us here, Eddie. It's a great question.
2: He was the first to be president of all 50 states.
1: That's right, because Hawaii
2: he
1: had just come
2: in. He came into office. There was only 48 states, so he was the last of 48. And he was the only one of 49.
1: Eddie, that's a great starter that we'll use 5 years from now.
0: Yep.
1: Okay.
0: Pick a number between 1 and 20, already in the draw.
2: Okay, I'm number one.
1: Number one it is. In 1988, he was traded from the Edmonton Oilers to the Los Angeles Kings, a deal that shocked the sports world.
2: Oh, Wayne Gretzky,
1: there
2: number 99.
1: There you go.
0: No fooling Eddie. Eddie, you're now on hold. I'm going to put you there, and you will talk to Andrew, who will get your info, and you are in the draw for $50 at Cafe Gourmet. Let us go back to Mark. Good morning, Mark.
3: Good morning, by the way. That was such an easy answer.
0: What question. Which one, Gretzky?
3: You gave, yeah.
1: Yeah.
0: Well that's why it's number one on the list.
1: That's right.
3: That's right.
1: They're going to get harder, Mark.
3: Okay. Yeah. I have one for you.
0: Yeah.
3: This is, if you've been to Florida... And I guess you might know this answer. Question is this. What do you call, they're only located in Florida.
1: Mm-hmm.
3: What's the definition of an ouch bird?
1: An ouch bird?
3: Yeah.
1: Only in Florida?
3: Yep.
1: An ouch bird.
3: I give you a hint. Yeah. Located near the cows.
1: Near the cows. An ouch bird. Near the cows. Wow, I'm fascinated by this.
0: Yeah, I am totally thrown off.
3: You know the answer.
0: I know the answer?
3: Yeah, you might know the answer.
1: Is it a flea?
3: Nope.
1: Okay.
3: It's an ouch bird. What is an ouch bird?
1: What is
0: an ouch bird? A seagull.
3: Nope.
0: Oh, what is it?
3: Okay, an ouch bird is this. The legs are 3 inches high.
1: Yeah.
3: And their nuts are 9 inches high. So when they land on the ground, they say, ouch, ouch, ouch. That's an ouch bird.
0: All right. Well, I'm not going to question that. I'm also not going to look that up online. pick a number between 2 and 20.
3: Two and number 6.
1: Number 6 it is. On this day in 1974, who was sworn in as President of the United States succeeding Richard Nixon, who had resigned?
3: Oh, wait. Nixon that resigned. That would be...
1: Ouch bird.
3: I don't know. Give me. I don't know. No. I don't have the answer.
1: No. It's Gerald Ford. That's okay.
3: Oh, that's right.
1: You stumped us with that very normal and non-disconcerting question.
0: Yeah.
3: Actually, I should know Gerald Ford because everybody who drives a Ford should know Gerald Ford.
1: Maybe.
0: Well, you got us. I'm putting you on hold, and you are now in the draw for $50 at Cafe Gourmet. How's that sound?
3: Okay. Thanks.
0: All right.
1: All right.
0: Of course, we have, again, many a question on the showdown. The starters, all four, are around. The Brain Buster, week four. We got somebody asking us, is it a letter carrier bag? No. It is not even
1: close.
0: That's
1: been guessed as well.
0: Yeah, not even close.
1: Yeah.
0: That's all I can say.
1: Yep.
0: Again, the Brain Buster reads, the more it carries, the lighter it becomes until nothing remains.
1: Mm-hmm.
0: And so ponder that for a little bit. I'm sure we're going to get all the regular callers. And if you are calling 514-790-0800 and you don't get through right away,
1: keep
0: patient.
1: Trying.
0: Yeah, keep calling back because right now we have a line open. So if you want to try getting into the one line, great. If not, we will...
1: Another one just opened up. There's two.
0: But we are going to take a very quick break here on the Trivia Show, and then more with Jay and myself, Joey, here on CJD 800.
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0: This is a little Mumford & Sons, as Lasso Fest is going to be in town next weekend over at Parc Jean Drapeau.
1: Mumford's going to be there.
0: Mumford and his sons.
1: Wow.
0: Will be there. Just one of the many acts. This is called I Will Wait. I like them.
1: They put on a great live show, apparently.
0: I do like them. Yeah. I like the sound. They got the banjo going.
1: Yeah.
0: Anytime there's a banjo, I feel like...
1: Nice bluegrass.
0: I feel like I'm into it. You know? Yeah. Maybe that's the influence of Hee Haw.
1: What?
0: You remember Hee Haw?
1: I do. Yeah. I do remember Hee Haw.
0: Let's get on the... let's go to our
1: Wasn't
0: friend.
1: Wasn't Hee Haw after Wayne and Schuster, or...
0: Ooh, that's a good question. I don't remember.
1: I'm trying to remember now.
0: Let's go to our friend, Ro. Good morning, Ro.
2: Hey, good morning, guys. How are you?
0: Very good. Yourself?
2: Great, great. I heard you're doing the Legion show in September, eh?
0: Yeah, September 12th, I will be at the Chattahy Legion.
2: That's cool. You know what they're doing today, eh?
0: I do not.
2: You got 100 bikers coming from Halifax. They're going cross country, and they're feeding them breakfast for 100 bikers to support PTSD and soldiers.
0: Hmm. Well, that's a good nice. Good
2: All
0: cause.
2: For breakfast. Isn't that cool?
0: Yeah, that's a very good cause. Very and nice. Again, kudos to everybody at that Legion for taking part in that.
2: Yeah, it's just so important for them. And it's just a stay here in Montreal, you get a free breakfast, and you're on your way, you know?
0: Cool. Well, if they're still serving at 12:30, I'm going to pull up on my hog.
2: Okay. Hey, I think I got the brainbuster.
0: Okay.
2: Could it be Phases of the Moon?
0: No. Oh,
1: that's a good answer.
0: But that is a great answer. It
2: How
0: is
2: about the Tolkien question?
1: You mean the Martin question?
2: Sorry, yeah.
1: Yeah.
0: George R.R. Martin is the creator and writer of the Game of Thrones novels, but he also holds the distinction of being the first person in history to do this.
2: Could it be he included his wartime experiences into his novels?
1: No. No, that's not it. I don't believe Martin was in any of the wars.
2: Okay, Augsburg. Yeah. So I had to say, can I have number three, would you mind?
0: No, you go.
1: Yeah. We'll go. Number three, here we go. What iconic American dish was invented in the late 1800s by a chef in New York City's Waldorf Astoria Hotel?
2: The Waldorf Salad.
1: There you go, Ro.
0: There it is,
1: There's
0: Ro.
1: No fooling, Ro.
0: Do you have a question for us?
2: Shades of Faulty Towers.
1: That's right. That's right, the Waldorf
2: Salad.
1: Yeah,
2: I got a question for you. Sorry, I didn't ask it. What once pay-as-you-go conveniences were abolished in Chicago in 1974?
1: Pay-as-you-go.
2: There's a really cool story to it.
0: Pay-as-you-go?
2: Yeah.
1: Hmm.
2: Literally.
0: Pay-as-you-go. Poof. Pay-as-you-go.
2: Literally.
0: Is it the L train?
2: Nope, that's a good choice. That's a good guess, though.
0: Mm.
2: Just say it one more time. Pay as you go.
1: Pay as you go. Is it taxis?
2: Nope.
1: No, you got us, bro.
2: Pay toilets.
0: I never even knew that they were in North America. I thought that was a very European thing.
1: Yeah.
2: Yeah, well, actually, I don't know if you know Plaza d'Armes Square. They found the toilets that ladies and men that would go down circularly into the ground.
1: Mm-hmm.
2: And they actually found the toilet fixtures still in there with the tiles. Hmm. And they just covered it up.
1: Oh.
0: Wow.
2: On both corners of Plaza d'Armes Square.
0: Well, next time I go in public, I'll tell them that I was just using the old toilets.
1: That's right. It's covered up. Not my fault you covered it up.
0: Ro, guess what? You're in the draw. I'm going to put you on hold, and you're going to talk to Andrew. How's that?
2: Thanks. Hey, have a great weekend. Thanks for the Sundays, guys.
0: My pleasure. Thank you.
2: Okay, bye.
0: All right. That's very cool, by the way, of the Chattahy Legion to be doing that.
1: Yeah, of course.
0: Let us go to our other friend, Stephen. Good morning.
3: Morning. Say, Jay, the ice cream place is open, like where the Tabagerie used to be in the shopping center on Notre Dame.
1: Oh,
3: Elizabeth.
1: Yeah.
3: It's called Kay's Creamery.
1: Kay's Creamery, okay.
3: Yeah, and they have soft ice cream, milkshakes, and coffee, hot and iced coffee, and cheesecake and chocolate mousse.
1: Oh, wow, that sounds good. Okay.
3: Anyway, could a brain buster have anything to do with a woman's body?
1: Gratefully, no.
3: Yeah, because I thought maybe the more time she gets pregnant, something gradually deteriorates and then nothing is left of it.
1: That's interesting.
0: Thinking outside the box there.
1: Yeah.
0: I like it.
1: Yeah, really reached deep for that one, Stephen, but no, that's not it.
3: Okay, so here's your song with a drink in it, all and right. also one of the country songs that was playing regularly on CIQC a little over 30 years
1: right.
3: ago.

0: So what is that?
1: I'm going to take a wild guess and say there's a tear in my beer.
0: No.
1: Okay. There is now that I got it wrong.
2: Is it, I bet you there's whiskey in the title.
0: Yes.
2: I don't know. I don't know.
1: Whiskey it's, sour.
0: It's the Whiskey Ain't Working by Travis Tritt and Marty Stewart.
2: Oh. That's a Cole Porter song originally.
0: Oh, so you know it.
2: Yeah, sure
0: but
2: do.
0: But you didn't recognize it.
2: I didn't recognize it, no.
1: Well, pick a number. You got us on that one. Pick a number between 1 and 20.
0: How about 15?
2: 15. What does EQ stand for in DJing?
0: In DJ, like playing records on the radio?
2: That's right. What does the EQ stand for?
0: Let's see. The Q should be... Does it mean equal?
2: I'll give it to you, Stephen. It's the equalizer. Yeah.
1: Well done, Stephen.
2: Yeah.
1: You got us. You got our question. You're in the draw twice. How's that sound?
0: That sounds great.
1: All right. I'm going to put you on hold and let us go to Pamela. How are you?
3: Hi. Good morning.
1: How you
3: I'm
1: doing?
3: Fine. How are you?
1: Very
3: good,
1: well.
3: Good.
1: Thank you.
3: Thank you.
1: You wanted to try the starter.
3: There's one that you were talking about. The more it carries, the lighter.
1: Oh yeah, the brain buster.
2: That's the brain buster. Yeah. Yeah.
3: Was it answered? No.
2: No, not yet.
3: Yeah, I'm going to guess maybe a bucket, a hole, water.
2: It's a nice guess, but not it.
3: A leaky bucket? No?
2: No,
1: okay. No unfortunately not. Do you have a question for us?
3: Who's a Canadian author that wrote Vinyl Cafe? That's my husband who's telling me this. Who's the Canadian author that wrote The Vinyl Cafe?
2: The Vinyl Cafe.
3: Yeah. Got ya. Okay, time is up.
1: Is it Bachman?
3: No.
1: All right.
2: Yeah. No. No. No.
3: You give up?
2: I think we give up, yeah.
3: Stuart McLean.
2: Oh, Stuart McLean.
1: That makes sense.
2: Yeah. Yeah. Yeah, you got us there. Yeah.
1: Right. Well, pick a number between 1 and 20.
3: 1 and 20. Let me go with, I don't know, 7?
2: 7. Piggy's Cove, famous for its picturesque lighthouse, is located in which province?
3: That's in Nova Scotia.
2: It sure is. Boy, do we know our Canadiana, huh?
3: Yeah, well, we were there. We traveled by car. We did it.
2: Beautiful area. Beautiful.
1: Well,
3: oh, my God, so beautiful, yes. Yeah.
1: The other thing that's beautiful is that you got us, and then you answered the question, and now you're on in the draw numerous times. I'm going to put you on hold, and we'll get your information. How's that sound?
3: Oh, thank you so much.
2: And we salute your Canadianness.
1: Yes.
2: Which was very impressive, yeah.
3: Yeah, thank you.
1: All right, we'll talk soon.
3: Bye.
1: All right, let us go to... Good morning, Gary.
4: Good morning, guys. How are you?
1: Very good. Yourself?
4: Good. I was stuck at that same train as the lady before.
1: Oh, about the brain buster?
4: No, I was stuck on that by that train.
2: Oh, in St. Constant.
1: Oh, yeah. Were you? Yeah, yeah, yeah.
2: That's a long train.
4: Yeah, it was like 20 minutes, yeah.
1: Wow. Oh, wow. All right. Wow. Well, at least I hope we kept you company for those 20 minutes.
4: Every Sunday.
1: Oh, that is very sweet. Very thank you. So, yeah, you want to try the brain buster?
4: Yeah, I do, actually. I got two ideas. One would be a candle.
2: No, and that I think that's been the most guessed answer so far.
1: Is that or echo?
2: Yeah.
4: And the other is maybe a battery?
2: Not a battery either, which are two really good educated guesses, but not it.
4: All right. Thanks, guys.
1: You have a question for us?
4: I have a question, actually. Yeah, I do, actually.
1: Yeah.
4: What's the only zodiac sign that's not represented by a living creature?
1: Libra, no?
2: Yeah, it would be Libra, yeah.
4: You got it.
1: The scales?
2: The scales, yeah.
4: That's it.
2: There you go.
1: Pick a number between 1 and 20.
4: 17.
2: 17. Which brand invented energy drinks?
4: Red Bull?
2: Yeah. Oh.
1: Gary, there is no fooling you,
2: did,
1: man.
2: You did well here.
1: No fooling you.
2: Nice comeback after the brain buster.
4: Thanks, guys.
1: Yeah. All right, going to put you on hold. Don't go anywhere. And let us go to Barry, who's been waiting patiently. Good morning.
5: Hey, waiting's a good thing.
1: Yes, it is. Patience is nice. Thank you so much. How are you doing?
5: You know, it's a Gerald Ford thing I once heard. He's the only guy to be vice president and president without running in an election.
1: Yeah,
2: that's right. Yeah.
5: I thought I heard that. Anyway.
2: Yeah. He had it easy, Ford. Yeah.
5: That one weird idea for the brainbuster.
1: Yeah.
5: A piece of dry ice which fades away.
2: Oh, it's a nice guess.
1: It is not it,
5: wrong
1: though.
5: Wrong again. Yeah. Huh? Oh, well.
2: Yeah.
1: And you wanted to try one of the starters? Is that it?
5: Would you like a movie or music question today?
1: Let's do music. Why not?
5: Music? Okay.
1: Yeah. Yeah.
5: Name the artist in the song which has the line, like a snake in the grass.
2: Like a snake in the grass.
5: It's a very well-known artist.
1: Yeah. I know as soon as you say it, I'm going to lose my mind.
2: I know. It's going to be one of those that we know.
1: Like a snake in the grass. I don't know why. I'm just going to say Tom Petty. But it's not it.
2: But it's not Tom Petty. Is it Leonard Cohen?
5: No.
1: Okay. Who is it?
5: Don't Bring Me Down by ELO.
2: Don't Bring Me Down.
1: Yeah. Way to go, Jeff Lynne.
2: Jeff Lynne is mad at us now because we use his song in our showdown intro.
5: He still looks rather young, actually. Last time I saw a video of him.
2: Well, when you have a beard and an afro and sunglasses, you really don't change over the decades. Yeah.
1: Well, we hope
5: not. I guess he dyes his afro every so often.
2: Yeah.
1: We hope so.
2: Yeah.
1: Pick a number between 1 and 20.
5: 13, please.
2: On this day in 1173, construction began on which bell tower that became internationally famous for the wrong reasons?
5: A bell tower.
2: Yeah.
5: Oh. I don't know, the Tower of London.
2: No, it was the Leaning Tower of Pisa.
5: I never thought of it as a bell tower. How about that?
2: Yeah, well, I think they took out the bell because it was kind of weighting it down.
1: Well, maybe that's what made it lean. Yeah. We don't know, but we know that you got us with the ELO, so I'm going to put you on hold. You will give all your details to Andrew, and we'll put you on the draw. How's that?
5: Thank you.
1: All right. We are rocking and rolling, and of course, again, the showdown continues with $50 up for grabs at Cafe Gourmet. And then, of course, we also have $50 over at Gilbert and Daughter for the Brain Buster. That's still it's around now. It's week four. And it's the more it carries, the lighter it becomes until nothing remains. And then, of course, we still have the starters, which three of them have been hanging around for a little while.
2: Mm-hmm.
1: But
2: The new one. I'll give you the new one. Doing this for only an hour can increase the bacteria in your body by 700 times.
1: And I can tell you that you know that I qualify for this.
2: Yes, you do.
1: Yeah.
2: Yeah. A few of us do.
1: Yeah.
2: Yeah. So, a lot of people do, actually. Mm-hmm. So be careful.
1: And let's read the other ones as well.
2: Okay. During World War I, a few members of the 3rd Canadian Division were selected to be part of something that had never been done before. What were these soldiers tasked with?
1: George R.R. Martin is the creator and writer of the Game of Thrones novels, but he also holds the distinction of being the first person in history to do this.
2: Aside from the obvious health issues, smokers are also four times more likely to get what?
1: So those are up for grabs. $50 over at Gilbert and Daughter, $50 at Cafe Gourmet for the showdown, and a little later we have Dr. Joe and then the slingshot, and we will let you know there is a great prize with what we're playing for on the slingshot this week. But it is time to send it over to Tom Whalen in the CTV newsroom.
6: Good morning, it's 10:30. I'm Tom Whalen with your CTV News Update. Here's what's making news right now. Quebec's Health Ministry says that it won't lower its recommended age for colorectal cancer screening, despite growing calls to do so. The Canadian Cancer Society says the disease is rising among younger adults. Ontario and PEI have already made the change from the age of 50 down to 45. The RCMP say they are working to confirm a report that one person has died in a wildfire west of Summerlin, British Columbia. The Baldrid Range fire exploded in size to more than 100 square kilometers yesterday, but has since shown little growth. BC's government has declared a state of emergency. And Pride Montreal puts the cap on its 20th anniversary celebrations with its marquee event today, the Pride Parade. The parade will start at 1, travel along René Lévesque from Robert Bourassa to Attakan. More news, including charges laid in connection to two assaults in the city a few days ago, at ctvnewsmontreal.ca. From the CJAD 800 Traffic Center, some on-and-off brake tapping on the westbound Met between the 215s and again on southbound DeCary between the Top and Jean Talon. Other than that, no major slowdowns to report. All the North and South Shore bridges are working well. Your Dormez-vous Weather Center forecast, a mix of sun and cloud and windy today with a high of 28, partly cloudy and 21 overnight. Clouds move back in tomorrow morning with a chance of a shower or thunderstorm in the afternoon. Monday's high 27, sunny and 26 on Tuesday. Right now it is partly cloudy, a little bit of sun peeking through, 24 degrees in downtown Montreal. Your next CTV News update at 11 o'clock.
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0: August 9th, 1995, sadly, Jerry Garcia of the Grateful Dead passed away. Little shades of gray here on the trivia show on CJD 800. Joey Elias along with Jay Farrar. We are in the midst of the showdown. We're about 24 minutes away from finding out what Dr. Joe has in store. Question's good today.
1: It is good.
0: Yeah,
1: it's a good one.
0: So yes, we have the showdown where that's where you ask us a question, and if you stump us, you get into the draw for $50 at Cafe Gourmet. And of course, we still have the Brain Buster and the Starter. And let us get back to the phones here. Is it Noel?
2: It's Noel.
0: Noel, like the holiday. How are you?
2: I'm good. How are you?
0: Very well. So I apologize for mispronouncing your name there.
2: That's all right. No problem.
0: You have a question for us.
2: Well, first I have, I'm going to try a Brain Buster.
0: Yeah, let's do it.
2: Okay, so when you do division in math and you have a remainder, is that the answer?
1: Oh, you mean like a carrying the 10 or carrying the 5 or whatever.
0: Yeah.
1: Okay, see, that's how much I know about math.
2: Keep going, at some point it fades out, right?
1: That's a very, very, very astute guess, Noel, but it's not the right one. Yeah.
2: All right. So I do have a question for you. Yeah. Paul Simon had 20 albums in his career. How many of those did he do with Art Garfunkel?
1: 4? Is
2: 4?
1: Is it 4?
2: No.
1: Oh. More,
2: I guess. You're close.
0: I'm going to say, I'll just go one more, 5.
2: Yeah, that's the answer.
1: Oh, way to go, Joey.
0: Yeah. Well, it's like The Price is Right. I'm either going to go one up or one down.
1: That's it.
0: Until the little yodeler guy falls.
1: Yeah.
2: Without going over.
0: That's right.
1: That's it. Exactly.
0: Yeah. Pick a number between 1 and 20.
2: I'll just do it for fun because I won 2 weeks ago the Morella gift.
0: Okay. That's all right.
2: So I'll pick 12.
1: 12 it is. What former minor league baseball team is famous for breaking the sport's modern color barrier when Jackie Robinson debuted with them in 1946?
2: I'm just going to guess because I'm so not a baseball person. Mm-hmm. I'll say Montreal Expos.
1: Close. Montreal Royals.
0: Yeah.
1: The Royals. Oh. Yeah, the Royals were the minor league team for the Brooklyn Dodgers back then.
2: Yeah. Oh, okay.
1: Yeah.
0: Well, I guess we'll talk again soon. How's that?
2: That'd be great. I'll call you back.
0: You bet. We'll talk soon then. All right.
1: Yeah.
0: Let us move on. Where are we going? Where are we going? Frank.
3: Good morning, gentlemen. How are you today?
0: Very good. How are you? Where are you off to?
3: Coming back from PEI.
1: Ah, like everybody else.
0: Yeah, I know a few people that are there now. So wave on the way, on your way back. They're all going there now. Did you have a great time or what?
3: Oh, no, a beautiful place. There's nothing better than PEI. The whole island's one big beach. It's great.
1: I'm going to go there.
0: Oh, why wouldn't you?
1: Maybe next year.
0: It's excellent.
1: Yeah.
0: Well, all right. Well, what do you got for us?
3: Can I take a shot at the Brain Buster, please?
0: Of course. The more it carries, the lighter it becomes until nothing remains.
3: Could it be guilt?
0: Oh. No. I wish nothing remained.
1: No, yeah, that always sticks with you. Trust Joey and I to tell you that it stays there.
0: Unfortunately, that is not it.
1: No. Nice guess, though.
0: You have a question for us?
3: I do, but if I could take a shot at one of your starters.
0: Sure, which one?
3: To do with the soldiers doing something they never did before.
0: Oh, yeah, during World War I, a few members of the 3rd Canadian Division were selected to be part of something that had never been done before. What were these soldiers tasked with?
3: Would it be skiing?
1: That's a great guess.
0: No, yeah. But yes, I like that answer. It is not skiing.
3: Well, strike two.
0: That's all right. Welcome to my life.
3: If I can ask you a question.
0: Sure.
3: The only sport I'm aware of, the manager or coach in baseball wears the same uniform as all the players.
0: Mm-hmm.
3: Why?
1: Does it have something to do that at any point during the game, the manager can become a player?
3: you're on the right track. I'll have to give you that one.
1: Oh, okay. All right.
3: In the old days, right up until the 60s, a manager more often than not was a player who would fill up the lineup and put himself in whatever position he was
1: That's
3: playing.
1: Right. Yeah. That's right. Yeah.
3: So and that tradition just continued.
1: There were managers that would wear a suit like Connie Mack and some other.
0: Well, that's where you get the vintage pictures of the sweaters that they wore.
1: That's
0: a lot
1: right.
0: of the managers would wear those fancy button-down sweaters.
1: Yeah.
0: But I think Casey Stengel was one of those player managers.
1: Yeah. Yeah. Oh, yeah. Pete Rose did it in the 80s.
0: Yeah.
1: Yeah.
0: Well, that's because he had to pay off bets.
1: Yeah.
3: Connie Mack absolutely refused to wear a team sweater.
1: Yeah, he was a gentleman. He always wanted to wear his suit and his hat.
0: I get that. Yeah. Well, pick a number between 1 and 20.
3: Number 2, please.
0: Oh, yeah.
1: Which planet was discovered by Johann Gall in 1846?
3: I'll go with Uranus.
0: That's the best planet.
1: Yeah. No, it's Neptune.
0: Boo.
3: Oh, well.
1: Yeah.
3: Strike 3 and I'm out.
0: Oh, who's laughing at you, Frank?
3: Oh, that's my wife in the car. She's got her feet up on the dashboard just relaxing, taking in all the scenery.
1: Yeah. Well, she's giggling at Uranus for sure. Yeah.
3: No kidding.
1: Yeah.
3: It wouldn't be a first time.
1: Yeah.
0: Frank, drive safe.
1: Yeah. Yeah, enjoy.
0: And we'll
3: see you at PEI next year.
0: Absolutely. We'll talk soon. How's that?
3: Have a good day.
0: All right. That's so great. The wife just yelling.
1: Yeah.
0: That's so good. Let's go to our friend, Gino. Good morning, Gino.
4: Morning. How you guys doing?
1: Oh, done, Gino.
0: We're better because we're talking to you, my friend.
4: Thank you. I got a question for you and you feel.
0: Okay.
4: Which reporter was thrown out of the house from Mayor Drapeau because he asked the question that he was supposed to ask?
0: Hmm.
4: It was like Geraldo Rivera of Montreal.
1: The Geraldo Rivera of Montreal.
0: Hmm.
1: Somebody with a little bit of attitude.
4: Yeah, that's right. You had guts, you know what I mean?
1: So this was maybe in the early 70s?
4: Well, during the Olympics, 60s. I believe.
1: During the Olympics.
4: The Olympics or the Expo, I don't remember now.
1: Yeah.
0: Which reporter?
4: He threw him out of the house.
1: Threw him out of the house.
4: Yeah, he took his mic from his chest and said, "Get out of my house, get out of my house."
1: Wow.
0: Why do I not know this story?
1: Yeah, 70s. Was it...
4: He was a good-looking man, black hair.
1: Was it Bill Hoagland?
4: No.
1: Oh.
0: Ralph Lockwood.
4: No.
1: Oh. Who was it, Gino?
4: Brian Nelson.
1: Oh.
0: Yeah, gave him the full Nelson treatment, got kicked out.
1: That's right.
0: Yeah.
4: I said, when are you going to release the Maloof report? He said, get out of my house.
0: Gino, pick a number between 1 and 20.
4: Give me anyone, I don't care.
1: You don't care, okay.
0: Oh, number 4.
1: Number 4. This, Gino, I think you're going to get this one.
4: Okay.
1: Which luxury car brand used to make farm equipment?
4: Farm equipment?
1: Yeah. Luxury car brand.
4: That was Lamborghini.
1: No, the other one, Gino. The other one. From your native country.
4: Not Ferrari.
1: Yeah, it was a Ferrari.
0: There you go.
4: Oh, Lamborghini used to make a tractor.
1: Oh, maybe they both did.
4: And he bought a Ferrari, and he went to Enzo Ferrari, and he told him that he has to do this and this for the car. And Enzo says to him, "You're going to make tractor. Don't bother with my car. You're running my car." And you know, the rest is history.
1: That's it. Oh, well done, Gino.
4: Yeah. You have a wonderful day, guys.
0: You too. Thank you.
1: Take care, yeah.
4: Nice talking to you.
0: Always.
4: Bye-bye.
0: We're going to take a very quick break here on the Trivia Show, and we'll be back with more of the Slingshot's not yet, Starters, Showdown, Brain Buster, and eventually we will get to the Slingshot and Dr. Joe.
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0: Welcome back to the Trivia Show here on CJD 800. I'm Joey Elias, along with my partner, Jay Farrar. This is Whitney Houston's How Will I Know? Because Whitney Houston was born today in 1963. What a voice.
1: Oh. Such a tragic end to a life that was such a talented person.
0: Like, this is the thing. Like, she's belting this out, and there's no strain on the voice. There's, like, she's not forcing it. It's so good.
1: I was always a Whitney Houston fan. Always. Yeah.
0: Like you said, it's a real tragedy and what happened. We have a few minutes left here in not the showdown. The showdown always continues, but
1: sure.
0: Before we talk to Dr. Joe. So, yes, if you want to take a chance at the Brain Buster, the starter, let us know. But let us go to John. Good morning.
2: Good morning, gentlemen.
0: How you doing?
2: I'm doing excellent. How are you guys?
0: No complaints. Yeah.
2: I have a couple of starters I'd like to take a shot at, and then the Brain Buster, and then the Slingshot.
0: All right, but if you get one, if you get one starter, that's if you get it right, then you can't go to the other one. So that's, those are the rules.
2: Or answer the George R. R. Martin question.
0: Yes, George R. R. Martin is the creator and writer of the Game of Thrones novels, but he also holds the distinction of being the first person in history to do this.
2: I can just imagine him sitting in front of his computer hitting refresh in 1964 when he was the first person to ever buy a ticket to Comic-Con.
1: That's it. Well done, John. That's right. The first ever ticket purchase to the first ever Comic-Con in New York was by George R.R. Martin in 1964. He was the first of only 30 people that were there that day. And, of course, now Comic-Con is a global phenomenon that attracts thousands upon thousands of people. Well done.
0: Yep. You're now in the draw for $50 over at Gilbert and Daughter.
2: And you can't try the Brain Buster.
0: You can try the Brain Buster if you like.
1: Yeah.
2: Okay. Well, it's wrong. It's not what you're looking for, but I'm going to say a shark.
1: Not a shark.
2: Because the more a shark eats, the lighter it gets. It converts everything to fat. So.
1: Oh, that's pretty good. That's pretty good.
0: Yeah, we're not that smart. Yeah. We're not that smart.
1: Yeah. And Shark Week was last week, too. And my wife was all over it. She
0: Me, too.
1: She, I lost her for a week. She loves that.
0: Me, too.
1: Yeah.
0: Love it.
1: Yeah.
2: Okay. I have a question for you.
0: Awesome. All right.
2: Gaiety's medicated paper was a product that we use today, but it was originally marketed as Gaiety's medicated paper. What is it?
1: Gaiety's medicated paper. Medicated paper. Would it be something, would it be a Band-Aid?
2: No.
0: Hmm. I'm thinking it's like one of those pain patches you put on.
2: No.
0: Nope. Ah.
2: It's something you've probably used in the past 24 hours.
0: Oh?
2: And it was also used as the Sears catalog had a use for it, too. It was toilet paper.
1: Medicated paper.
0: Wow. Yeah. All right. Yeah. Good to know. Yeah. Well, I learned something today.
1: Yeah.
0: I learned a lot of things. I'll forget them by the time I leave the building.
1: That's right.
0: Pick a number between 1 and 20.
2: Well, 1 is gone, so I'll try 2.
0: The earliest one on that, we have 5, 8, 9, 10, 11.
2: Okay, I'll go 5.
0: 5, all right.
1: Who is the princess with magical ice powers in Disney's Frozen?
2: I have no idea.
1: Oh, John. No. It's Elsa. Elsa.
2: Elsa. I would have known that. Okay. Yeah.
0: But you are in the draw, so I'm going to put you on hold and you get to talk to Andrew. How's that? Yeah.
2: Sounds good.
1: Great All question. Right.
0: Yeah.
1: Great question.
0: That was a good question.
1: Yep.
0: We should have known that. But we didn't should've. Get it.
1: Yeah.
0: Well, we How didn't get we it. Why would we?
1: Do you put your medicated paper over or under?
0: Oh. I just let it dangle. Mine floats. It hovers.
1: I just hope there's some left.
0: It hovers. It just hovers in the air. That's all. Good morning, Brenda.
3: Hi, guys.
0: How you doing?
3: I'm still doing good. You?
0: Aw, no complaints. No complaints.
3: Good. Can I try the Brain Buster?
0: Yeah, the more it carries, the lighter it becomes until nothing remains.
3: Is it a lighter?
1: No, that's been guessed as well.
0: Yeah, that's a good one, though.
1: That's a good one, though.
3: Okay. Is the bacteria question still there?
1: Yeah, doing this for only an hour can increase the bacteria in your body by 700 times.
3: I personally never do this, but is it earbuds?
1: I'm going to give it to you.
0: Yeah.
1: Headphones. Yeah.
3: Oh, headphones?
1: If you wear headphones for an hour, it will increase the amount of bacteria you have in your ear by 700 times.
3: Yeah, that's disgusting.
1: Joey and I have 25,000 times the bacteria in our ears right now because we do this on a daily basis.
4: But also, I wear my headphones everywhere I go.
1: Oh, wow, yeah.
4: I listen to music everywhere.
1: Yeah, it's true. I listen to podcasts a lot.
4: So
1: I'm starting to rethink that whole thing. Yeah. I think I'm going to quit the job.
3: Well, yeah, you have to change careers.
1: Yeah, probably. good guess, Brenda. Well done.
3: Thanks. Mm-hmm. Can I ask you a question?
4: Of course.
3: So there's actually two answers to this question, so mm-hmm. I'll take either one.
1: Okay.
3: Maybe you'll each get one.
1: Yeah, or maybe none of us will get one.
3: What is a group of bears called?
1: A group of bears.
4: It's a good one.
1: Yeah. Those animal questions, a group of this and a group of that. Yeah. I always just say a random name. Just a random word. Is it an airplane of bears?
3: No.
1: No.
3: They don't fly very much.
1: No, they don't. Okay.
3: No.
1: No.
4: I have no clue.
1: No.
4: I can't even think of it. What is it?
3: So, if they're moving very slowly, they're called a group of sloths.
1: Sloths?
3: Yeah.
1: Okay.
3: And if they're moving
1: No wonder they're attacking us all the time or insulting them like that.
3: Right?
1: Yeah.
3: I was, like, surprised to hear that mm-hmm. name. Mm-hmm. And if they're, like, actively searching out food or whatever, they're called sleuths. Like investigators, like sleuths.
1: Oh, interesting.
4: Yeah.
3: Yeah. Yeah. Yeah.
1: Okay. I don't know.
4: That's a good question.
1: Yeah.
4: Pick a number.
3: Number nine.
1: In which country did the Boer Wars take place?
3: The Boer Wars?
1: Yeah, not the Bear Wars. The Boer Wars.
3: I'm going to say Indonesia.
1: No, it was South Africa. But you stumped us. You stumped us, Brenda.
3: I did.
4: Yes, you did.
1: Yeah.
3: And I got a starter.
4: That is true.
1: You sure did.
4: I'm going to put you on hold because you're in a couple of draws now. Yeah. How's that sound?
3: Well, thanks, guys.
4: My pleasure. Yeah. Thank you for calling.
3: Thank you for having me.
4: All right. We'll talk soon. And let us move to...
1: Solid call there. Solid call.
4: Frank and NDG. Hello.
5: Hi, guys.
4: How you doing?
5: Good. How are you guys doing?
4: Very well. Thank you.
5: I want to try that brain buster.
4: Yes. Good luck with that.
5: I know it was on last week, so I don't know if anybody gave this answer, but is it a balloon filled with helium? Too much helium, and then it blows up?
1: I think we had the answer as a balloon, and that's not it. Yeah, that's a good guess, but it's not it. Frank.
4: Yeah.
5: Yeah. Mm. That's all I was thinking of.
4: Mm. You have a question for us?
5: No.
1: No.
4: Okay. You want to try a showdown question?
5: Sure.
4: All right. Pick a number, either 8, 10, 11, 14, 16, 18, 19, 20.
5: Eight.
4: All right.
1: Eight it is. On this day in 1945, the second atomic bomb dropped on Japan by the United States in World War II struck which city?
5: With Hiroshima?
1: No. The second.
5: Nagasaki?
1: The second one. Yeah,
4: there
1: Nagasaki.
4: It is.
1: Yeah. Yeah. Yeah. Nice comeback there, Frank. We'll thanks. Count it. We'll
4: yeah.
1: count it.
4: Going to put you on hold, and we'll get all your info. How's that?
5: Yeah. Thank you very much.
4: All right. Have a great one.
5: Thanks, you too, guys.
4: All right. Let us move to... Daniel, good morning.
6: Hey, how's it going, guys?
4: Pretty good. Right. You?
6: The sun's coming out, eh? You guys got windows in your cubicles there in your control room.
1: Thank God.
4: Yes.
6: Yeah. Oh, okay, so you see the sun, huh?
4: Yeah. I feel it on my back.
1: He's burning up.
6: Listen, can I try to solve the brain bust?
4: Sure.
6: I'm going to go with a hole. Like, you know, like when you have a hole.
1: Yeah.
6: Take some space, right? But it's empty. And if you keep pulling on a hole, eventually it's gone.
1: Not a bad guess, but not what we were looking for, Daniel.
6: Not looking at a hole.
1: No.
6: All right. That was close, though. Can I go for it? I'm so close.
1: Yeah, it was very close.
6: I almost felt it.
1: Yeah, that's right.
6: Okay, so how about you sling me?
1: Well, we're not in the slingshot quite yet, Daniel. But
6: what's the other one?
4: The showdown. Yeah. You just got to pick a number.
1: Yeah.
6: All right, 20.
1: 6:20 it is. What does Rapunzel let down from the tower?
6: Ooh, her armpit hair.
1: Well,
6: some hair.
1: We'll take hair.
6: Yeah. Her lovely long braided hair.
1: There you go.
4: That's the one, too.
6: Okay, yay.
1: Yeah.
4: All right, yeah. Well, guess what? You're now on hold and in the draw. So, yes, of course, people already calling in, waiting for the Dr. Joe question.
1: Wow.
4: Yeah.
1: They didn't even hear it yet.
4: Nope.
1: Huh.
4: But Patricia, hello.
7: Hello.
4: How you doing?
7: Good. Very well. Thank you.
4: Excellent. You want to try that brain buster, do you?
7: What about a towel? Like moisture.
1: I like that. Mm. The more it carries, the lighter it becomes until nothing remains. No, Patricia, that's not it.
7: No way.
1: No.
7: Okay.
1: No.
7: Can I try a question?
4: Of course.
7: Well, you choose a number. I don't know which ones are left. Tell me. Okay. Yeah.
1: Well, let's see. I'll just give you the first one that's left over, okay?
7: Okay. Perfect.
1: Which biblical figure and future king of Israel is Michelangelo's most famous sculpture?
7: David.
1: That's right. Well done, Patricia.
4: No fooling you.
1: You not only know your Bible, but you know your Renaissance artists as well. Well done.
7: Okay, thank you.
4: All right, don't go anywhere because we're putting you on hold. How's that sound?
7: Sure. Thank you so much. All right.
4: Pleasure.
1: Well done, Patricia.
4: We didn't do anything.
1: No, we didn't do anything. No. Don't thank us.
4: Yeah.
1: Thank yourself and your knowledge.
4: Yep. We did nothing today.
1: At all.
4: Never. No, have we gotten one right?
1: Yeah, we got a couple. You got five, remember?
4: That's right.
1: Yeah.
4: Yeah.
1: And I got one. I forget what it was.
4: We're doing well.
1: If we get one, it's a miracle. It's a miracle. If we get half of one,
4: yeah,
1: then we did well.
4: Well, I can tell you right now that we're about to send it over to the newsroom, but after that, we will have Dr. Joe joining us. Up for grabs is $50 over at Gilbert and Daughter, where women's high-end fashions always 30 to 70% off. It's at 49 Donegany. They've been there for 40 years, and guess what? They're now open on Sundays from 10 to 3. It is 11 o'clock. Let us say hello to Tom Whalen in the CTV newsroom.
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9: Good morning. It's 11 o'clock. I'm Tom Whalen with your CTV News Update. Partly cloudy, 24 degrees downtown. Your full forecast in just a few minutes. Here's what's making news right now. Quebec's health ministry stands pat on colorectal cancer screening guidelines. Pierre Poilievre urging the prime minister not to give in to U.S. President Donald Trump's demands. And a state of emergency has been declared in British Columbia. From the CJAD 800 Traffic Center, some on and off brake tapping on the westbound Met between the 215s and an accident near the top of northbound to Cary has traffic blocked on the expressway up to Snowden. Other than that, no major slowdowns to report. All the North and South Shore bridges are working well. In the news, CTV News has learned that Quebec is holding the line on colorectal cancer screening, keeping the recommended age at 50 despite growing calls to lower it to 45. The Canadian Cancer Society says the disease is rising among younger adults, and Ontario and Prince Edward Island have already made the change. More than 25,000 Canadians are expected to be diagnosed with colorectal cancer this year, with about 9,000 deaths. In Quebec, advocates are also pushing for an organized screening program, saying the current system leaves too many people out. The health ministry says it's working toward that kind of program, but it's not changing the screening age for now. TMR's Rockland Center, the town's oldest luxury shopping mall, has a new owner after being sold for just $1. That, according to an article in the Gazette. The 43-year-old property sold in early May by Cominar Real Estate Investment Trust to a numbered company linked to a Montreal condo developer. According to the article, Cominar bought the mall in 2014 for nearly $272 million. Today, The property is valued at $115 million. The sale comes as Rockland faces some store closures and growing competition from Royal Mount, which opened nearby 2 years ago. Mall's future remains unclear. Neither Cominar nor the new owners responded to questions about the sale or future plans. A previous proposal to redevelop the area faced strong opposition from residents and was ultimately abandoned. Conservative leader Pierre Poilievre is asking the Prime Minister not to concede to U.S. President Donald Trump's demands for trade negotiations. Poilievre says in a letter to Mark Carney that Ottawa has given in to several of Trump's demands in the last year, including getting rid of the digital service tax and removing counter tariffs on the United States. The opposition leader says Canadians deserve a government with a backbone and that the Conservative Party supports

0: Loss of wildfire in British Columbia's Okanagan has triggered a provincial state of emergency and forced thousands of people to evacuate.
1: In making the declaration Saturday, BC Premier David Eby said firefighting helicopters were diverted to pluck dozens of trapped residents from the blaze that he described as like a bomb going off as it roared east towards Summerlin and Peachland on the shores of Okanagan Lake. More than 20,000 people were ordered to flee, and evacuation alerts were extended to the northern edge of Penticton, where many evacuees were sent. RCMP said in a statement that the evacuations were challenging in areas cut off by flames. They also said a resident of Meadow Valley west of Summerlin reported a possible death that now is being investigated with the BC Coroner Service. Dom Mitchell, The Canadian Press.
0: 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A mix of sun and cloud and windy today with a high of 28, partly cloudy and 21 overnight. Clouds move back in tomorrow morning with a chance of a shower or thunderstorm in the afternoon. Monday's high 27, then sunny and 26 on Tuesday. Right now, it's partly cloudy and 24 degrees in downtown Montreal. For all the news during the day, stream us on your smart speaker. Just say play CJAD 800. 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

0: The Trivia Show here on CJ8800. Hey, Celine Dion fans, get this. Lotto Quebec has come out with a new lottery that is called the Diva in Paris Experience.
1: Oh, wow.
0: The tickets will be on sale for the next 5.5 weeks, and this is the grand prize. You get a round-trip airfare between Montreal and Paris for you and a friend. It also includes 4 nights accommodations, a luggage set, a $5,000 check, and a pair of tickets to see Celine's show in Paris September 25th.
1: Wow.
0: The value is $25,000. So you can run to the Dep right now and say, give me the Diva. And then if you win, there you go. And, of course, what is coming back to us is Dr. Joe Schwartz. Good morning, Doc.
2: Hey, well, it's good to see Celine back on track.
0: Yeah.
2: I mean, I think not 100%, but pretty close.
0: She seems like she's in good form. I mean, they keep adding shows to the concerts in France.
2: On the entertainment world, I saw Odyssey this week. We went with Michael and Pat Liebling to see it.
1: Oh, the creator himself.
2: Yes, the creator.
1: Yeah.
2: And we all agree that we made a mistake in not seeing it in IMAX.
1: Oh.
2: It is obviously designed to be seen in IMAX, so I would urge everyone who has not yet seen it to see it only in that way, because I think the sort of the normal screen doesn't do it justice. But
1: and if you can, go do it in 70mm IMAX. If you can get a ticket, it's very hard because we only have that one theater at Scotiabank that is showing it in 70mm.
2: But, you know, wait it out.
1: Sure.
2: Wait it out.
1: It's worth it, yeah.
2: The story is very... like I say, authentic, if you are familiar with the original Homer poem.
1: Mm-hmm.
2: And they did capture the most important aspects, you know, that people know. I mean, the Cyclops is in there, and Circe, the sorceress is in there, the sirens are in there.
1: Yep.
2: Classic journey on the sea with the whirlpool is there.
1: Yep.
2: And of course the Trojan horse is in it.
1: Mm-hmm.
2: Very, very nicely done. So, I mean, this is a movie I think that really needs to be seen by anyone who likes cinema, because it is going to take its place among, you know, the classics. It is such an epic that it's going to be discussed. I mean, there are some criticisms that I would have. I think that Chris Nolan

0: Collins sort of flipping back and forth very quickly between images doesn't leave you long enough to absorb what you're seeing. And also, I've never liked his moving back and forth in time. If you remember, like in Oppenheimer, right, the way the story is told is not in chronological sequence,
1: right?
0: But you know, going back and forth, and I found that confusing.
1: I'll give him a pass on the Odyssey because the Odyssey is written that way. It goes back in time. He also softened up the characters a little bit to make them a little bit more likable to 21st century civilization, because what the Greeks were reading in the Odyssey is not what they thought is heroic. Is not exactly what we would think is heroic.
0: Exactly.
1: Yeah. But I think
0: it would help people to read up a little bit first.
1: Yes.
0: About the the original poem.
1: Yeah.
0: And because then everything becomes much more meaningful.
2: Mm-hmm. And I'm pretty sure it's going to rack up just an enormous amount of Academy Awards.
1: Yeah. It might set a record.
0: I think so.
1: Yeah.
0: And it I think was second to the Avengers in opening weekend sales until Spider-Man opened.
2: Yep.
0: I think Spider-Man actually did better.
1: It passed the Odyssey.
2: Yep. Spider-Man just broke $500 million in its second weekend.
1: Domestically.
2: Yeah.
1: Yeah.
0: Yeah, I guess I'll have to see that. I liked all the other Spider-Man movies.
1: Yeah, they are good. They're so good.
0: This one is supposed to be even better.
1: Yep.
2: Yeah.
0: So, I mean, certainly Tom Holland is getting a lot of publicity here,
1: sure,
0: right?
1: So is Zendaya. Yeah.
0: Yeah. He's in both of these popular movies.
1: Yeah.
0: Yeah. And you know that I never knew before that he was British. I just never thought about that.
1: He puts on a great accent. That's why. He's a very good American accent. Yeah.
0: He does. Yeah. And, you think of Americans putting on British accents, but you never think of the Brits putting on American accents.
1: Because they do it way better, I think.
2: I always think of Hugh Laurie.
1: Do. Yeah.
2: Hugh Laurie and House.
0: Hugh Laurie did it really great.
1: Yeah.
0: I mean, he'd never pick up any of the British accents.
2: None.
0: Yeah. And yet, when you watch Hugh Laurie in the Jeeves and Wooster series.
1: Yes.
0: He's British beyond words.
1: Yeah. That's right. That's right. Oh, great review there, Doc.
2: Yeah. Now let's get to the question and see how many people will get this right.
0: Okay, straightforward question. What is the link between a Mickey Finn and the insecticide DDT?
2: Plain and simple, right to the point.
0: To the point.
2: Exactly.
0: To the point. And this point will have a lot of elaboration.
2: Mm-hmm. All right. Well, the question again, what is the link between a Mickey Finn and the insecticide DDT? And, of course, more detail into this and everything else that's scientific with Dr. Joe at 3 o'clock later this afternoon.
0: Absolutely. And even some things that are not exactly scientific, like the Odyssey.
2: There you go. Well, we'll be listening. And, again, thank you so much for that question. And maybe I'll see you at the theater when you go see Spider-Man.
0: That's not 70 millimeter, so I think we can, the big screen can still do it justice.
2: I'll be seeing it anywhere I can, I'll tell you that.
0: Okay.
2: I'm looking forward to it. Looking forward to the show a little later. That is Dr. Joe Schwartz. Again, up for grabs, $50 at Gilbert and Daughter. And the question is, what is the link between a Mickey Finn and the insecticide DDT?
1: Mickey Finn sounds like a guy I used to have a drink with at the pub there.
2: Yeah.
1: Is Mickey Finn in today? Yeah, he's over there.
2: Do you know the Mickey Finn?
1: Yeah.
2: Mickey Finn. You don't want to drink with him.
1: Yeah.
2: He is a professional drinker, that Mickey
1: Finn. He gets 3 pints in him and he's out of control.
2: You've known the Mickey Finn then. Good morning, Angie.
1: Good old Mickey.
3: Good morning, guys. How are you doing?
2: Very well. How are you?
3: I'm doing very well. Thank you so much for entertaining us on Sunday mornings. It means everything.
2: Oh, well, we would not be doing this without you.
1: Yeah.
2: So thank you.
3: I want to start with the Brain Buster.
2: All right. Everybody's trying.
3: Can you repeat it? Can you repeat it?
2: Yes.
1: Yeah, the more it carries, the lighter it becomes until nothing remains.
3: If it's not an echo, is it sound?
1: No. That's a good guess too, Angie, but not yet.
3: No? Okay. Mm-hmm. I've got nothing else, so.
2: Oh, do you want to, all right, you don't want to be, try a showdown question?
3: Sure, go ahead.
2: All right, pick a number, 11, 14, 16, 18, 19.
3: I'll take 11, please.
1: What historic Montreal waterway, opened in 1825 to bypass dangerous rapids, is now a popular urban park and cycling route?
3: The Lachine Canal?
1: That's right.
2: Yes.
1: And I live right on it. Yeah.
3: Very cool. Yeah.
2: Angie, I'm now going to put you on hold. You'll talk to Andrew. He'll get your info, and you're now in the draw for $50 at Cafe Gourmet. How's that?
3: Excellent. Thank you so much, guys.
2: My pleasure.
1: I don't live in a boat, by the way. I'm not on it, on it.
2: Yeah, you just float. You hover. Yeah. You hover.
1: Yeah.
2: Everything's about hovering today.
1: Yeah.
2: I don't know what's going on. I do know that Jimmy's looking at me because we are going to be right back with the trivia show here on CJ 8800.
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0: 2009-2003, the star of such movies as The Cotton Club, White Knights, Taps, and one of my favorites, very under-the-radar movie called Running Scared with Billy Crystal. Love that. It's Gregory Hines, sadly passed away. Also, Will and Grace fans will remember him from some special appearances on the show.
1: What a dancer.
0: So talented in so many different ways. And yeah, he did comedy with Billy Crystal in that movie, Running Scared. It really wasn't a big hit in the box office, but I watched it. Jimmy Smits is in it also.
1: Wow.
0: Yeah.
1: I remember him doing a bit with Sammy Davis Jr. at the Academy Awards where they tap danced together.
0: Yeah. One of those things that you never... Yeah, he was just an incredible... talent. That's all you need to know. And this, of course, is Phil Collins' Separate Lives, which was one of the songs in White Knights.
1: That's right.
0: I don't think I ever saw White Knights.
1: No, I don't think I've seen
0: it. I saw The Cotton Club, and I saw Taps, and, of course, Running Scared. I don't think I ever saw White Knights.
1: Well, get on it this weekend.
0: Yeah. Or
1: whatever.
0: After I go see my teenage movie.
1: That's right. Spider-Man.
0: Spider-Man. We are now in the midst of the last few minutes of the showdown, although later on you can still ask a question during the slingshot, but we now have the Dr. Joe question again, which is, what is the link between a Mickey Finn and the insecticide DDT? Let us go to our friend Michael. Good morning.
2: Good morning, gentlemen. How are we doing?
0: Pretty good, man. You?
2: Good. I've got a full dance card today. My friend convinced me to go to Il Sonique with her this afternoon.
0: Oh, nice.
1: Oh, boy.
2: Yeah, and it's also the closing ceremony for Pride. So.
0: Yes.
1: Yeah.
0: I know that right outside our station, actually, the parade is all, when the floats are done going down the parade route, they come and park in front of the station, and this is where they basically debark.
1: Yep.
2: Oh, yeah, you're right in the center of it all.
1: Right in the center, and we have a float. CJD has a float in the parade. Yep.
0: Yeah.
2: Yeah, so I'm going to have to take a nap.
1: Before and after, Michael.
0: Yeah.
2: Before and after. I
0: you may have to call in sick tomorrow.
1: Yeah.
2: Yes, for I work from home, fortunately. So
0: I've done that before.
2: I can call myself in sick.
0: I've done that.
2: Dr. Joe.
0: Yes.
2: Okay. The only reason why I know this is because of a TV series called 9 Perfect Strangers. I highly recommend you watch it. Nicole Kidman, fantastic. There's a character in the second season named Mickey Finn. And if it's what I think it is, because this is obviously it's a fictional character in the show, does it have something to do with a drink from the 1940s or like a rumored drink called a Mickey Slim, where it's gin mixed with what we now call DDT? I.e. slip you a Mickey?
0: We're close.
1: This is tough.
0: Yeah.
1: Because you're a little off.
0: That's what they say to me.
1: Yeah. And me.
0: I don't think the word little, you're a lot off, Joey.
1: Yeah. We're trying to decide here.
0: I leave it up to you.
1: You leave it up to me.
2: Oh, well, does it help that I think the proper name for DDT is, chloral hydrate?
1: It is, yes.
2: And that's what they would lace the drink with as a sedative? Like
1: to do what?
2: To render them unconscious. Bill Cosby, to render them unconscious.
1: Oh, jeez. Well, for different reasons than Bill Cosby.
2: Well, yeah, different reasons, but that's it. That's what slipping a Mickey is, right?
0: Yeah.
1: Yeah, I guess you're on the right track.
0: Yeah. Mickey Finn was the name given to chloral hydrate, the sedative introduced in 1879 and considered to be the world's first synthetic drug. And it was supposedly chloral hydrate that Chicago bartender Mickey Finn slipped into customers' drinks in the early 1900s to knock them out so he could rob them.
2: Wow, that was a much more sophisticated answer than mine, and that's why Dr. Joe is a doctor.
1: You were on the right track.
0: Yeah.
1: Yeah.
2: Well, it's based on a TV show, so, I mean, that's like up there when I had the thing referenced from Gwyneth Paltrow.
1: You never know what you can learn from a television show.
0: Yep.
2: Yeah. Can I give a stat at one of the starters?
0: Yeah, which one? There's only two left.
2: The bacteria one.
1: It's gone.
3: Yeah.
2: Oh, okay. What was the other one?
3: The other ones that are left. During World War I, a few members of the 3rd Canadian Division were selected to be part of something that had never been done before. What were these soldiers tasked with? And aside from the obvious health issues, smokers are also 4 times more likely to get what? Those are the 2 left.
2: I'll give it a try with the soldier one. Is it, was it undergoing the first stealth foot mission?
3: No.
2: Oh.
3: Unfortunately.
2: Okay. I have a question then.
3: Okay.
2: Yeah. All right. Recently, archaeologists discovered the oldest known evidence of actual production winemaking, dating back roughly 8,000 years. Hmm. What modern day country was it discovered in? It's not what I thought it was, that's for sure.
3: I know I just read this somewhere. And I'm very vague about it. I don't remember.
1: Is it...
3: I'm thinking, is it New Zealand?
2: No.
3: Oh, never mind then.
1: Earliest? Yeah, I'm going to go out on a limb and just, I'm not going to say Iraq or somewhere in the Middle East. I'll say, I'm going to say Central African Republic.
2: No.
3: Where was it?
2: Georgia.
3: That makes sense.
1: Right.
3: Well, you got us twice there, buddy.
2: Yeah, but... the brain buster. I have to give my stab at it because I'm making a list of all the wrong answers.
3: Okay.
2: Is it either a signal or a shadow?
1: Add both of those to your list.
2: Literally, back to the drawing board. Okay.
3: Well, have a great day.
2: You too, guys. Thanks a lot.
3: And just remember, a lot of water.
2: Yes. I got a giant water bottle with me.
3: Oh, there you go. Putting you on hold because you got us.
2: Awesome.
3: All right. Yeah. By the way, those giant water bottles.
1: Yeah.
3: I don't get them.
1: You don't get them, huh?
3: No.
1: Not your thing.
3: What? Look, my thing is a lot of these people, I see them in the gym, right? Everybody's got these big things. How about if you're trying to get yourself in shape? Put down the bottle, walk to the water fountain like we all did back in the day, take a little sip, and then go back.
1: I'm going to tell you, when I was attending classes at Concordia about a year ago, all the kids would come in. I was the only person my age group in the class aside from the professor. And they'd all come in, sit down at the table, and class would start, and they'd all take out these giant thermoses. And I looked at the professor, and I asked him, I said, what's with all the thermos, the water? And he looked at me and said, they're a very thirsty generation.
3: That's right.
1: Yeah.
3: They are.
1: Yeah.
3: Reuben.
4: The excellence, and I think it's...
3: Reuben?
5: Yeah.
3: Hey, how are you?
5: I'm okay. How about you?
3: Oh, can't complain. Now we're talking to you, so it's a better day.
5: It is. I just celebrated my 92nd birthday yesterday.
1: Oh, happy birthday, Reuben.
3: Yesterday. Well, happy birthday. We're a little late, but did you have a good day?
5: Yes, I did.
3: Excellent.
1: Oh, fantastic.
3: And you want a showdown question, is that right?
5: No. Well, I have the brain buster. That's a crazy thing.
3: Yeah.
5: Would it be a measure or value?
1: No, that's a good guess, Reuben.
3: That's very close, Reuben.
1: Yeah.
3: I like it.
5: Now, I have a showdown question for you.
3: Sure.
5: Okay. Do you know what a trifecta is?
3: A trifecta in baseball.
1: A trifecta?
3: Or the triple crown?
5: No, it's... you want me to give it the answer?
1: Okay. I'm not sure if I heard of
5: the batter, the catcher, and the pitcher were all Jewish.
3: Reuben, you got me good on that one. I got to tell you, just for that, I'm putting you in the draw. And the fact that it's your 92nd birthday, and I'm raising my glass of water to you many, many more, my friend.
5: Thank you very much. Have a good day, too.
3: You too. I'm going to put you on hold.
5: Okay, fine.
3: All right.
1: That's fantastic. Oh, bless you, Ruben.
3: Yeah, I guess we got to go and send it to, is it CP?
1: It's, yeah. Yeah,
3: all right.
1: A little bit of Canadian Press there.
3: Yeah, so we'll get you updated. And then, of course, we have the slingshot with an unbelievable prize. 514-790-0800. Get in the queue. You're going to want to win this.
6: Now this update from the Canadian Press. The Interior Wildlife Rehabilitation Society says a wildfire swept through their facility in Summerlin, British Columbia so fast that they were only able to escape with their own pets and the animals in their care. The society wrote in a post online they watched on security cameras as the flames engulfed the entire compound before the power went out and everything went black. About 10,000 homes are now under evacuation orders in the interior part of British Columbia surrounding Okanagan Lake. As support staff at a Center for Wildlife Evacuees in Penticton, BC, have been handing out bottled water and snacks, while food trucks have offered free meals. The next big motor company will soon sit for talks with a union representing its workers. Unifor is expected to open contract negotiations with General Motors tomorrow. And Shanghai has canceled 1,300 flights as Typhoon Dolphin hits China's eastern coast. From the Canadian Press, I'm Naira Ahmed.
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0: Oh, on this day in 1963, this song by the Kingsmen, Louie Louie, was released. And many a radio station across North America banned it because they thought there were rumors of explicit lyrics. We all know the words. Sing along.
1: Lua, lua.
0: Oh,
2: we gotta go.
0: Oh, yeah.
2: Lua, lua.
0: Those are the words.
2: Oh,
0: we all know that.
2: We gotta go.
0: Yeah, you know where we gotta go?
2: Where?
3: When they mention Galileo or Einstein or one of these other twits in the same breath as me, I feel a tide of vomit burn the back of my throat.
4: Have you ever heard of Plato, Aristotle, Socrates? Morons.
5: I crave mental exaltation.
6: That's what I do. I drink, and I know things.
7: Brainy's the new sexy.
6: Knowledge is power.
8: Are you ready to begin?
9: This is the Slingshot.
0: That's right, it is the Slingshot. You know how this works. Oh, you got to answer as many questions as you can in a row, and there's no draw for this. The person that has the most answers in a row will get a set of passes for Soul of the City. Soul of the City is a non-profit, artist-run music festival devoted to local emerging soul and R&B artists in Montreal. Its inaugural edition takes place August 12th to the 16th, and if you want more information, you can go to soulofthecitymtl.com. So there you have it.
2: So cool.
0: If you also, no more showdown, but if you have a question for us, we will do that. Also, if you want to try and answer the two remaining starters and or the Brain Buster, please let us know. But for now, let us go to Suzanne. Hello.
10: Hi.
0: How are you?
10: I'm well, and you?
0: I cannot complain.
2: Mm-hmm.
0: You want to be slung?
10: No, I want to try this Brain Buster.
0: Oh, all right.
2: Suzanne's sick of it. I can hear it.
0: The more it carries, the lighter it becomes until nothing remains.
10: Is it a helium balloon?
2: It is not. Yeah, you're the second person to guess that today.
10: Oh,
2: yeah.
10: Okay.
2: Nice try, Suzanne.
0: Do you want to be slung?
10: No, thank you.
0: Oh, it's all right.
10: You.
0: Enjoy your day.
10: You too.
0: Thank you so much.
10: Okay,
0: all
10: bye.
0: Right, let us go to Joe. Good morning.
11: Good morning, gentlemen.
0: Hey, how are you?
11: How you guys doing?
0: Ah, no complaints.
11: Listen, after that rendition of Louie Louie, I suggest you guys don't quit your day job.
0: Yeah.
2: That's okay.
0: That's
2: well,
0: why
2: if we had a day job, we wouldn't quit it. Yeah.
0: Yeah, we're in the next year's Jazz Fest. We're the opening act.
2: Yeah.
11: Oh, cool.
0: Yeah.
11: I'll have to go and see that one.
0: Yeah. Your house.
11: Hey, did you happen to catch the Alouettes smoke the Eskimos last night?
0: I did, actually. Yes, I did.
11: Oh, what a game.
0: It was fantastic, and now, of course, they have the week off.
11: That's right.
0: Yeah.
11: Okay, so I'm ready to be slung, and then I have a question for you guys later.
0: All right.
2: Here we go. Which Quebecois actor, famous for playing a hockey player, also shares the name of a real hockey player, passed away earlier this year at the age of 78?
11: You, Andre Savard.
2: No.
11: Wild guess.
2: No.
0: It was not Andre Savard.
2: No.
0: But what's your question?
11: DNA, everybody talks about DNA.
2: Mm-hmm.
11: What does it stand for?
2: I've been asked this question numerous times on this show.
11: Oh, have you really?
2: And I can never pronounce it. That's the problem.
0: I know it's something acid.
2: Something with acid in it, yeah.
11: Yeah, acid's the last four letters.
0: Yeah.
11: Or last part of it.
2: It's deoxynucleic acid, something like that.
11: Yeah. You got a deoxyribose.
2: Ribonucleic acid, yeah. There you go. Almost.
0: Joe, you're very kind.
2: Yeah.
11: Thanks, gentlemen. You guys have a good weekend.
0: You too. Enjoy.
11: Yeah, cheers.
0: All right. We are going to Kevin. Good morning.
12: Good morning, gentlemen.
0: And how you doing?
12: Sitting in my living room with the air on and staying cool.
2: Yeah,
0: right on.
2: Good idea.
0: Well, you want to be slung?
12: Watching Cash Cab.
0: Oh, hello.
2: Oh, Cash Cab.
0: The Canadian version?
12: Yeah.
0: Yep. With Adam Grohl?
12: No, it's the American one with Ben Bailey.
0: Oh, okay. Because the Canadian one, a lot of people don't know.
12: Yeah. I watched that one too.
0: I was up for that.
2: Oh, yeah.
12: But I watched it I watched this one on Game Show Network.
0: Oh, right. Yeah.
2: Yeah.
0: But for the Canadian one, it was between Adam Groh, Tim Nutt, and myself.
2: Yeah.
12: Oh, wow.
0: Yeah.
12: Poor you.
0: That's okay. Well, at one point, they thought they were going to, they spoke to Tim Nutt because they were going to do some in BC, and he lives out there, and then they were going to do some in Montreal, and I was going to drive here, and Adam was going to drive in Toronto.
2: Yeah. Huh. Now he's stuck here with me.
0: I'll take it. Yeah. I'll take it because there's AC. I don't know if there was AC in that cash cab.
2: Yeah.
0: You want to be slung.
12: There's always fancy disco lights on the,
2: that's
12: on
2: right.
12: the ceiling of the
2: that's
12: cab. Right.
0: And I'll let you in on a little inside secret.
2: Mm-hmm.
0: When they, you know, you go in and all the lights flash,
2: mm-hmm.
0: that's so you know you're in the cash cab. And that's when the producers will take you out of the cab. And say, do you want to do this? And they say yes. They bring you into a bar, and they get you a bunch of cocktails in you as you sign the waiver.
2: Yeah.
0: So you're a little loopy while you're on that show. Just so you know.
12: So you're not exactly sober when you're answering the question.
0: Right. Exactly.
2: Makes for good television,
0: yep.
2: Kevin.
0: Yeah. You want to be slung.
12: Let's go, gentlemen.
0: All right. Good luck. It takes one so far.
2: Yeah. What type of radiation does sunscreen protect us from?
12: Solar.
2: No. No. Ooh. Sorry, Kevin.
0: Ooh.
12: Okay.
0: Well, enjoy the afternoon, and we'll talk again soon.
12: Yeah.
0: All right.
12: Shout.
0: Okay. We are going to... Ross, good morning.
1: Good morning, guys.
0: How you doing?
1: I'm doing well, and you?
0: Excellent, thank you. You wanted to try the Brain Buster.
1: Yeah. So, would that be a black hole?
2: No, I like that. Though.
0: Yeah. It is not the black hole. Do you want to be slung?
1: Sure.
0: All right, good luck.
2: What two-word term is given to the theory developed from the ideas of astrophysicist Georges Lemaître about the origin of the universe?
1: Big Bang.
2: That's one.
0: Ross,
2: if you know your black holes, then you know. Yeah.
0: Ross is now in the lead with one.
2: On June 14th, 2013, the U.S. government charged which NSA whistleblower with violating the Espionage Act and theft of government property?
1: You got me.
2: That's okay. You're in the lead with one, and we've had people win with only one, Ross.
0: That's right. Yeah. So I'm going to put you on hold, and then Andrew will get your info, and hopefully you are secretly rooting that nobody else gets anything right.
2: Selfishly, Ross. Selfishly.
0: I'm just saying.
2: Yeah. Well, it's okay to be selfish on this show. That's the whole idea.
0: Yep. And again, if you do have a question for us, we will still accept a showdown question.
2: Sure.
0: Absolutely. Let's go to Ron. Good morning.
7: Good morning, gentlemen. How are you?
0: Very good. How are you?
7: Doing okay. Weather's looking good.
0: Yeah. Do you have plans for today after this?
7: None whatsoever, and that's the way I like it.
0: Oh, that sounds like the ideal Sunday to me.
7: It is, indeed. Yeah.
0: That's usually what I do after this. Like, I'll just go home, and then I spend the day watching sports. But today I'm going to go see a friend who's in from out of town.
2: Oh, cool.
0: Yeah.
7: Sounds awesome. Can I try the Brain Buster again?
0: Of course. The more it carries, the lighter it becomes until nothing remains.
7: I got two answers. First one is memory.
2: No.
0: I forgot what?
2: What?
7: Would the second one be nothing itself, the word nothing?
0: Oh, that would be clever.
2: That's so clever.
0: Yeah.
2: So clever.
0: Unfortunately, not it.
2: And we're not that clever.
7: Enough. Yeah. All right.
0: You want to be slung?
7: I'll give it a shot.
0: All right.
2: How many times has Team Canada competed in the FIFA World Cup?
7: One, two, three.
2: That is correct. That's one. The old stock exchange building in old Montreal is now home to what?
7: Oy. Yeah.
0: That's always reassuring.
7: you got me on that one.
2: No, so close.
0: Ron, you were close. You were right there.
2: Nice try.
0: Enjoy your afternoon, though.
7: All right. You too. Have a good one.
0: Thank you so much.
7: Cheers.
0: Oh, so close. So close.
2: Doesn't take much.
0: Nope. John.
13: Morning, Jim.
0: How you doing?
13: I'm good. How are you?
0: We're doing all right. Thank you for asking. You wanted to try the Brain Buster, I understand.
13: Yes. The gentleman called earlier coming back from PEI. I think he said the word guilt.
0: Yeah.
13: And that gave me the idea. Would it be a burden?
0: Ooh, not a burden, not but a burden. I understand. I like that answer.
2: Yeah.
0: It is not a burden, though.
13: Okay.
0: Do you want to be slung?
13: No, thanks, guys. Have yourself a great weekend.
0: No, oh, you too. Thank you.
2: Yeah.
0: All right. I guess nobody wants to be slung. So, again, the brain buster, it's making people crazy.
2: It sure is.
0: Yeah. And this
2: it's
0: is funny.
2: So dejected. They're like, nah, I don't want to be slung.
0: And this is the funny thing. Yeah. Is you didn't even write this one out of anger.
2: No, I didn't. I wrote it when I was in a good mood. I was very lighthearted about it. And I said, oh, the folks will enjoy this one. And it's really, really making people mad.
0: Yeah.
2: I think.
0: Yeah. So sometimes when we're trying to be nice, we're not.
2: Yeah. Hey, and listen, we got lines open. So if you want to win those tickets to the R&B and Soul Festival, my God, is Montreal, is there any place in Montreal that does better in music festivals than us?
0: I don't think so.
2: Than Montreal.
0: Again, the brain buster, the more it carries, the lighter it becomes until nothing remains.
2: Yeah.
0: And then, of course, we have two starters left. One is, during World War I, a few members of the 3rd Canadian Division were selected to be part of something that had never been done before. What were these soldiers tasked with?
2: And aside from the obvious health issues, smokers are also four times more likely to get what? And our leader in the slingshot now only has one right. So just takes two to beat him.
0: Yeah, Ross has one. So get on the horn, 514-790-0800. Again, you can slingshot. You only have to get two to take over the lead. Mm-hmm. Let us know if you want to try the starters for $50 at Gilbert and Daughter, as well as the Brain Buster. And if you have a question for us, we will do so. But you got to do so. Time's running out. Here on the Trivia Show on CJD 800.
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0: Well, if anybody was around on this day in 1648, maybe Shirley MacLaine.
2: As somebody else.
0: Yeah. Happy birthday goes out to Johann Sebastian Bach. He was born on this day in 1648.
2: That was his first gig with Keith Richards, I think.
0: Yeah. That's hilarious. Yeah. Oh, people trying to guess. Anyway, we are in the midst of the slingshot. Our leader has won. and that is Ross. So if you want to try it, let us know. Let us go to Bella. Good morning.
3: Good morning.
0: How you doing?
3: Good, good.
2: Love the name, Bella.
3: Yeah.
0: It means nice.
2: Yeah. No, beautiful, no?
0: I don't know.
2: I don't know.
0: Yeah. What are we, the host of trivia?
2: Yeah, we don't know.
0: You want to try the Brain Buster, is that right?
3: Yes, yes.
0: It sounds like it's making you, it's causing you some grief.
3: Well, I'm thinking about it.
0: All right.
3: And what I came up with is a moving truck.
2: Oh. Hmm.
0: Uh-huh.
3: You know, when you move from a place to a place?
0: Oh, yes, yeah. I know it very well.
2: Yeah.
3: Yeah.
2: Yeah, because you're it's carrying stuff, and it becomes lighter because you are taking stuff out of it.
3: Right.
2: But,
3: and then when you get to the destination, it's empty.
2: It's empty, so nothing remains. Makes total sense, and that's probably why it's not the right answer.
3: Aw. Oh, well, I gave it a shot.
2: You,
0: yes, you did,
2: Bella. That was a very, very nice try.
0: Do you want to be slung?
3: Sure, why not?
0: All right. Good luck.
2: In June 1788, what came into effect when New Hampshire became the ninth state to ratify it?
3: Not a clue.
2: Oh, I feel you gave up a little too early there, Bella. But that's okay.
0: Yeah.
3: Okay.
0: We'll talk again soon.
2: Yeah.
3: Yeah. Thank you very much.
0: You too. Enjoy the day.
3: You too.
0: Thank
3: Bye-bye.
0: You. All right, Bella. Did not get it on that one. Let's go to Mark in my neighborhood. Hello, Mark.
21: Good morning, gentlemen.
0: Mm-hmm. How are you?
21: I'm in a brain fog right now, but I'm going to try to answer
2: Welcome
21: the questions
2: to the club.
21: While I'm in my brain fog.
0: Okay. Did you not have a coffee yet? Is that what happened?
21: No, I'm preparing for a colonoscopy on Tuesday.
0: Oh.
21: So I can't take an energy drink. I can't take this. I can't take that.
2: Yeah,
21: so,
2: perhaps a brain fog is a good thing right now.
0: Yeah, I was telling Jay about this because Jay's like, oh, I guess I got to have one because I'm turning 50. I was like, it's the prep that's worse than the actual test.
2: Yeah.
21: It's not only the prep, it's what you can't have.
0: Well, that's what I mean. It's just, as soon as you tell me not to do something, I want to do it.
2: Yeah.
21: Yeah, and then tomorrow will be the liquid diet only.
0: Yeah, those are good.
21: Oh, yeah. And by the way, you mentioned Bach, right?
2: Yes, yes.
21: I can't resist this. He'll be Bach.
0: Well, we'll still let you participate in the slingshot.
2: Tell that one to the doctor. Might smooth over the whole experience, Mark.
0: I don't think he wants to hear anything. We'll be back.
21: Arnold. Yeah.
0: You want to be slung?
21: Sure.
0: All right. Good luck. All it takes is two right now.
21: Okay.
2: In total, how many dots appear on the domino that forms the Domino's Pizza logo?
21: Seven?
2: No.
21: See, that's my brain fog.
2: That's okay, Mark.
0: Well, best of luck with the exam,
2: and
0: we'll talk again next week when you're allowed to have coffee.
2: Yeah.
21: Yeah. Okay, thanks.
0: All right, have a great one.
2: Yeah.
0: It's
2: Listen, you can feel bad for yourself or feel even worse for the person who has to do it to you.
0: They chose that. Okay, that's on them.
2: They made a life choice there.
0: Yeah. They could have been an eye doctor. But instead, they decided to be greeted every day by every, hey, how you doing, Chatty? Good morning, Andre.
22: Good morning.
0: How are you?
22: I am doing well, thank you.
0: You want to be slung?
22: I want to try that brain buster, put everybody out of their misery.
2: Okay, let's see.
22: I think it is a mailman's bag.
2: Oh, no, that's been guessed.
22: Oh, it has.
2: Yeah, it has.
22: Oh, I missed that part.
0: Are you a mailman?
22: I am not. Oh, okay. I am a male and a man, yes.
0: That's clever.
2: That goes well perfectly.
0: But it is not that.
22: All right.
0: You want to be slung?
22: Yeah, sure, I'll try.
0: All right, good luck.
2: In the Bible, who asked, am I my brother's keeper?
22: God, I don't know. I should, I guess, but I really don't.
2: Oh, that's too bad.
22: All right. Have a good day, gentlemen.
0: You too. Enjoy.
22: You bet. Bye.
0: Yes, everybody. This Brain Buster, man, you got people on this one.
2: Oh, my God. Everybody's so mad at me.
0: Yep. 514-790-0800. Literally, there are some lines open, and there's only one answer correct on the slingshot. Again, if you want to win yourself a pair passes for Soul of the City, which is taking place August 12th to the 16th, please call now.
2: Lines are open.
0: But... Martin, hello.
23: Hey there.
0: How you doing?
4: I'm great. How are you guys?
0: I cannot complain. Where are you off to? It sounds like you're in the car.
4: I am in my automobile. I'm just I'm heading out to a microbrewery.
0: Ooh, nice.
2: Oh, okay.
0: I guess the audio quiz inspired you.
4: I'll be honest with you. I probably have not heard all the questions. I just hopped on a few minutes ago, so okay. There's a lot that I've missed. So probably my answer will have been a repeat. Let's see what says.
0: Oh, you want to try the Brain Buster? Is that it?
4: I did, yeah. If you guys want to ask me something else, you go for it.
2: No, no. We have the slingshot after, but yeah.
0: Let's try the what's your answer for the Brain Buster?
4: Again, it's probably been guessed already, but the first thing that came to my mind was a helium balloon.
2: Yeah, that's the third time it's been guessed today. Yeah,
0: that's all right.
2: But it makes sense. It makes sense, Martin. It's not a bad guess at all.
0: Not at all.
2: Yeah.
0: Do you have a question for us?
4: When are you playing next at the Comedy Nest, I guess? That's my only question for you.
0: Oh, that is a good question. I know that this coming Friday, I have a show at Royal Montreal Golf Course. Mm-hmm. And then September 12th, I'll be at the Chattagy Legion, and I have some other stuff before that, but I forget where.
2: Hurley's on Wednesday.
0: Yes, Hurley's on Wednesday, the live trivia show, of course. But I will keep everybody posted once I know my schedule, for sure.
4: All right, excellent.
0: You want to be slung?
4: Why not?
0: All right, good luck. It takes two.
2: The tallest dog in the world is which breed?
4: Tallest dog?
2: Tallest dog.
4: I'm guessing the Great Dane.
2: You got one. Which Canadian tenor is best known for singing O Canada before Habs games during the 1970s?
4: Oh, Jeanette. What's her name?
2: No.
4: Or the guy, Ool.
2: No. Oh.
4: It's curly hair, no?
2: No.
0: No. I know who you're thinking of.
2: Yeah, it's before that.
0: Yeah.
4: Oh. Before my time.
0: That's all right.
2: Nice try.
0: Enjoy the afternoon, Martin.
4: All right, guys. Thank you.
0: We'll talk again soon. Yeah, thank you.
4: Yeah. Bye-bye.
0: All right. Let's go back to Michael. Hello.
5: Hello. How you doing?
0: Pretty good. You?
5: I'm all right.
0: Excellent.
5: I knew the Habs question.
2: Next time.
0: Yeah. You want to be slung?
5: Yes, please.
0: All right. Good luck. Takes two.
2: The Da Vinci Code opens with a murder in which famous museum?
5: The Louvre.
2: That is one. Michael, what is the capital of Vermont?
5: Burlington?
2: No. Ah, geez. I thought you were going to get this one.
0: Michael, what? So close, yet so far.
2: Yeah.
5: I tried.
0: That's all right. Hey, have a great week, and we'll talk again next week.
5: Yes, we will.
0: All right. Thank you so much. Oh, there we go. Guess what?
2: We've got a winner. Ross.
0: Ross with one.
2: One.
0: Has won a pair of tickets to go see Soul of the City. I do want to thank everybody who called, everybody who listened that hasn't called and should have called.
2: This little guilt trip? Yeah.
0: Well, it's one of the answers to the Brain Buster.
2: That's
0: was
2: right.
0: Guilt. So now I'm putting it back on you. I do want to thank Jimmy G, as always, and Andrew Malik for putting up with my nonsense during the commercial breaks. Jay Farrar, talking about putting up with nonsense. I was off the rails today. Thanks for keeping me on track.
2: I will
0: see you Wednesday night at Hurley's. Again, jumpcomedy.com if you want to know more. Other than that, stick around for the best of CJD, Dr. Joe at 3. Other than that, thank you for making this part of your day, and we will talk to you again in 1 week. Have a great one.
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30: From the National Newsroom of the Canadian Press, I'm Naira Ahmed. An explosive wildfire in British Columbia's Okanagan has triggered a provincial state of emergency and forced thousands of people to evacuate.
31: In making the declaration Saturday, BC Premier David Eby said firefighting helicopters were diverted to pluck dozens of trapped residents from the blaze that he described as like a bomb going off as it roared east towards Summerlin and Peachland on the shores of Okanagan Lake. More than 20,000 people were ordered to flee, and evacuation alerts were extended to the northern edge of Penticton, where many evacuees were sent. RCMP said in a statement that the evacuations were challenging in areas cut off by flames. They also said a resident of Meadow Valley west of Summerlin reported a possible death that now is being investigated with the BC Coroner Service. Don Mitchell, The Canadian Press.
30: Alberta's government has deployed nearly 190 firefighters, two air tankers, and three helicopters to help its provincial neighbor tackle the more than 100 blazes burning in British Columbia. Alberta Premier Danielle Smith says her thoughts are with residents of BC. Due to previously committed plans in Italy, Prime Minister Mark Carney will be working reduced hours for a week starting tomorrow.
32: But Mark Carney's office says he will still keep his eyes on several government priorities, including trade negotiations with the United States. He will do so by remaining in close contact with his team and other officials. His office says the Ethics Commissioner has not identified any concerns or inconsistencies with his upcoming reduced schedule. Carney's team adds that the public would be notified if any events pop up through media advisories sent to journalists. Diana Mussina, The Canadian Press.
30: Conservative leader Pierre Poilievre is asking the Prime Minister not to concede to U.S. President Donald Trump's demands during trade negotiations. Canadian Press reporter Lisa Laporte has more.
33: In a letter to Prime Minister Mark Carney, Poilievre says Ottawa has given in to several of Trump's demands in the last year. This includes getting rid of the digital service tax and removing counter tariffs on the U.S. Poilievre says Canadians deserve a government with a backbone.
30: The opposition leader also says the Conservative Party supports Carney's attempts at building domestic strength and leverage to secure a tariff-free deal. Unifor is expected to open contract negotiations with General Motors tomorrow. The union represents more than 4,600 members at Ontario GM facilities. That includes the Oshawa Assembly Plant, the Kami facility in Ingersoll, and as well as operations in St. Catharines and Woodstock. The union has already reached a deal with Ford and will take on Stellantis after GM. And abroad, Shanghai has canceled 1,300 flights as Typhoon Dolphin hits China's eastern coast, affecting about 60% of Sunday's expected flights. Typhoon Dolphin has forced over 300,000 people to preemptively relocate after making landfall Sunday evening. This is the Canadian Press. In sports, thanks to brilliant defense and timely hitting, the Toronto Blue Jays will be aiming for a series sweep today when they face the Phillies in Philadelphia. Right-hander Shane Bieber will start for the 56 and 62 Jays, who are 3.5 games out of a wild card berth. Lefty Jesus Luzardo will be on the mound for the Phillies. Leila Fernandez of Laval, Quebec, plays Japan's Naomi Osaka in tonight's featured match at the National Bank Open in Toronto. Meanwhile, the front-running Ottawa Rapid hosts AFC Toronto in the lone Northern Super League game on today's schedule. And Roger Craig revealed during his induction speech into the Pro Football Hall of Fame yesterday that he's been diagnosed with vascular dementia. The former San Francisco 49ers star running back spoke in a pre-recorded video message while he sat on stage wearing his gold jacket. Craig says his doctors believe it may be related in part to the concussions he experienced during his playing career. From the Canadian Press, I'm Naira Ahmed.
1: Miss something? It's never been easier to catch up.
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0: be Canada's next prime minister. It looked good for him at the time. Ultimately, Justin Trudeau and the Liberals won that election, but Mulcair provided us with an honest look into what goes into a campaign. Do all your signs say Tom Mulcair, or do some of them say Thomas?
1: Tom now.
0: It's, they all say uniform. Tom.
1: It's really a complicated question, because in French, I've always been Thomas Mulcair.
0: Yeah.
1: All my friends who I've worked with for the past many years always say Tom. But in the family, on Monday night, I was having supper up north with some old friends and family, and I've always been Tommy. But of course, in the NDP, if I decided to use Tommy, people would say I was trying to steal Tommy Douglas's name. So
0: that's right.
1: We're going with Tom most of the time. But I still say, you know, if I'm doing a recording in French, I'll say, ici Thomas Mulcair.
0: Yeah, I was just finding out that Tom Mulcair gets up at 4 o'clock every morning.
1: Yep, and it goes back to my old habit of getting up very early to do my Gazette route when I was a kid.
0: You had a Gazette route too?
1: For years and years in Chamonix. Yeah,
0: really?
1: Up, yeah.
0: Oh, but you had a terrible Gazette route.
1: I had a big Gazette route.
0: Yeah,
1: I had
0: big.
1: 65 during the week and 105 on the weekend.
0: But houses?
1: All houses.
0: I had the bottom of Dorval Avenue at the lake, 5 apartment buildings with elevators,
1: easy,
0: all of them.
1: Easy I used to take out my Labrador, go out every morning, and I still had a Gazette route into Sejup, because I'm from a family of 10 kids. We had to work really hard, so we had a Gazette route and to have pocket money. Yeah,
0: that's just amazing. And now you're that close to being the prime minister of the country. I mean, you know, this is the closest I think that an NDP leader has ever come in terms of the hopes going in. It is a long election campaign. So how do you keep the momentum going?
1: With a smile and a great team around us. And Catherine's with me a great deal. She's got her own busy career. Catherine is a psychologist who works in long-term care and palliative care in the public sector and in private practice. So she's taken a couple of months off as a leave of absence, and she's going to be with me. And we're having fun. We've got a spring in our step. People know that we can do it. After they saw what happened in Alberta when we formed a strong majority NDP government there, they started looking at us differently, and it's been a very good few months for us. But we do know that we can't take anything for granted. We have several more months of hard work, and we're facing a pretty ferocious adversary in Stephen Harper.
0: Okay, NDP leader Thomas Mulcair, I think you're going to need a psychologist over the next 11 weeks.
1: She's always there. No, I carry her around with me.
0: No, I can see that because, okay, you just mentioned Stephen Harper. Listen to this, and this is not attacking you necessarily. Sure. This is indicative of the kind of sniping that's going on. Trudeau, Harper, Mulcair in this sort of circle. Here we go.
2: Mulcair wants to raise taxes, but he was way off when asked what tax rates actually are. Now, friends, that is about the best description of NDP economic policy I have ever heard.
0: You know, it's like Mean Girls in high school, you guys, sometimes. You ridicule each other, you twist the words a little bit. So, how do you react to something like that?
1: With a smile, because it is Stephen Harper, and it's the only note that he knows. It's the only song that he can sing. And I think, Andrew, above and beyond all other considerations, it's the number one reason why Canadians are just so tired.
0: But
1: of
0: you
1: him.
0: Do that sometimes too.
1: Oh, I've been a tough slugger against him in the House of Commons. Don't forget, he completely steamrolled his two previous opposition leaders, who had been Stéphane Dion and Michael Ignatieff. He wasn't able to do that with us. I can promise you, he did not enjoy showing up to question period when it was me asking him the questions. I guess it's because I come out of a bare knuckles neighborhood called the Quebec National Assembly, and I stood up strong against the separatists up there, and I was in the front rows for some pretty tough rows. So I didn't, no quarter asked, none given.
0: Can you answer this question? Why right now does it seem like it's always Harper sniping at Trudeau and Trudeau sniping at Harper when, you know, you're doing very well in the polls? Why do they ignore you sometimes?
1: Well, I think that...
0: is that good for you or is that bad for you?
1: I think that overall the Conservatives started putting together some attack ads on us. I mean, I'm a bit more of a known quantity. I've got 30 years of public administration experience. I've been a minister. I've, you know, done that work of making tough decisions around the cabinet table. So everything that I've done is there to see. I'm a pretty prudent public administrator, so it's a bit hard for them to use some of the old caricatures against the NDP with me. One of their first attacks against me, Andrew, was to say that I had lowered my budgets when I was the Minister of the Environment. Yeah, we had managed it well. We put together a new system and we saved money. So that wasn't much of an attack. And so they love to try to play to the caricature of the NDP. But we're prudent public administrators. People know that about us.
0: How have you been able to, you had basically a few people elected in the last election who were totally surprised to be elected. You were surprised
1: absolutely
0: that they were
1: true
0: elected.
1: Yes.
0: They were surprised that
1: true
0: they were elected. They were, some of them were just out of high school.
1: Yes.
0: How did you manage not to have any bozo eruptions?

0: eruptions over the last, as far as I can tell, there were no Bozo eruptions over the last few years.
1: Well, they all had one thing in common. They really wanted us to succeed, and they were smart. And I can remember at the time of Les Carrés Rouges, you know, the Red Square, when there was all those protests, some of the younger ones, you know, wanted to be there because they would have been with them a couple of years earlier. I said, no, now your obligation is to take that up to another level. You have to know that, first of all, education's first and foremost provincial, but above and beyond that, you're a member of parliament. You can't, you know, you're not a
0: militant. So you did have regular conversations with them, slash lectures, slash instruction.
1: Yeah, but seminars. We also had experienced people. Yeah. So we told them, look, you've got three places where you have to work. You have to work first and foremost in your riding. You have to work in parliament, and you have to work within the party. That's a lot of work. Takes up most of your time. We help them build their membership base, build up their volunteer base, do their fundraising, because you have to be ready for a campaign. You have to have money in a bank. And so when you are young and you've never really had your own budgeting to worry about, all of a sudden you have to worry about getting tens of thousands of dollars collected so you can put up signs during your campaign. And they did it. And, you know, I go back, Ruth Hélène Brosseau, who was a young lady who won in Beltier-Masquinongé. She was sort of the poster child for the attacks against the NDP after the campaign. Well, go visit her riding. Andrew, I'll make you a prediction that on election night, on October 19th, one of the first names up on the board as having been re-elected will be Ruth Hélène Brosseau in Beltier-Masquinongé.
0: Really? What has she managed to do over the last 4 years?
1: She's worked with every municipality, every school board, every community group. The agricultural community loves her because she's been working across Canada on issues like supply management, which is a big concern right now as we negotiate the Trans-Pacific Partnership. So people in the riding love her. They defend her tooth and nail. So the early attacks by our adversaries have softened. And one of my favorite questions back, because the Bloc loves to say, oh, these are nobodies, I always ask people, well, can you name me the Bloc Québécois person who was there for 19 years prior to that? And I always get a blank stare. So that's my favorite question back.
0: Thursday, Friday, Saturday, great campaigning weather. Do you have to put on sunscreen when you get up in the morning?
1: I haven't been, but yeah. I started to notice that this morning I got a little bit red from our event up on the mountain yesterday where the sun was beaming on us. So I have to start taking that into account.
0: Okay, when you guys get up in the morning, do you when you're planning out the day, do you map out how closely do you plan out the way that you're going to be standing? Every time I've seen Justin Trudeau so far, there's a bunch of people standing who look like they were either recent immigrants or immigrants sometime in the past.
1: Yeah.
0: There's a baby. There's always a baby to kiss. Stephen Harper always seems to be at a factory.
1: Yeah.
0: What's the message, the visual message you guys to try to get out?
1: Well, for example, on Sunday when we launched the campaign, we went to the Museum of Civilization in Gatineau because we had this magnificent view back over Parliament, right over the river. So that was a great view. But I was making a statement on that one. So we did not bring a crowd with us. But yesterday, spontaneously, we just sent out a little note saying, look, come with us, be on the mountain. And we had a crowd of a few hundred people who were with us. Gorgeous sunshine. Now, of course, we have nothing to do with the sunshine, but we've been so lucky during this campaign so far for the main launches because it's just been a glorious July and August. We did a tour, but the short answer to your question with regard to how much detail, it's incredible the detail. We did an 8-day run just prior, and we didn't know Mr. Harper was going to pull the plug so early, but we were basically just war testing our machine, and we did a morning, noon, and night thing, so the catalog per day was about 30, 40 pages of detail. So somebody had advanced, had taken pictures. You're going to be arriving here. You're going to stand there. This is what the view is going to be. So yeah, that is planned out by really smart people who are used to trying to get the visual.
0: Yeah, because you don't want to get the Gilles Duceppe cheese hat because that's going to stay with you forever, right?
1: It's funny you say that because he was doing a bike tour the other day and everybody noticed the fact that he had even taken his bike helmet off. Like no more headgear of any kind for that poor man.
0: Okay, in terms of perception and for lack of a better term, popularity party. Just like, I don't like the way that guy looks, or I do like the way that guy looks. Have you had to take specific training over your political career to seem friendlier, to seem more human, to see...
1: Training in terms of communications, yes. So going back over 30 years, and when I did my first training, a clip for the news was 18 to 22 seconds, right. And that's what we were trained to do. Today, a clip is 6 to 8 seconds, and it's a completely different world. So that's what my team works on the most. They always with a smile. Great answer, very detailed. It's too long. So they work on that. And there's a wonderful woman who's a prof at Concordia named Kate Bly, and she's been doing an amazing job with me. She works on things like how to stand, body language, because for example, one of the things, and a colleague said that to me yesterday as we were preparing for Thursday to debate, he says, lovely, but you know, when you're looking at someone intensely, it's really laser eyes. So, you know, try to soften that a little bit. So...
0: But it's interesting that it's so, I find it very difficult to control the expression on my face when I'm concentrating. And they call it, there's a term, it was in the New York Times this week, it's called resting bitch face. So, and women, unfortunately, are particularly condemned for it because it makes it look like they're standoffish or angry or mean.
1: Well, it's not a term I can use, but I can still chuckle as you use it.
0: You've got to guard yourself against that.
1: Well, sure, because the other thing is you're always on. I mean, I done a radio show about an hour ago here in Montreal, and I found out that there was a camera in the studio, so that was being streamed, and they were taking pictures for Twitter.
0: Sure.
1: So even in a radio studio where you used to be a haven of peace in the past, where you could not worry too much
0: about
1: your
0: facial expression. All you need is one dirty look on your face, and it shows up on a conservative attack.
1: There's one. What happens today is with high-quality film, you can just film someone speaking. So at one point, if you react and you sort of make a gesture and your eyes pop a little bit, that's what they're going to play, right? I mean, it's the only picture that's
0: going to Thomas Mulcair doesn't know what he's doing. That's former NDP leader Tom Mulcair. Coming up, a rock icon describes what it's like to have thousands of people sing your lyrics back to you. 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
0: In this episode, we're going back into the archives, 20-plus years of the Andrew Carter Morning Show. We take you back to October of 2014 this time. Former Styx lead singer Dennis DeYoung and his wife Suzanne were in the CJAD studio to promote his live album. They spoke about how they were able to stay together for so long and what it's like to have thousands of people sing back the lyrics he wrote.
19: You know, it flies unless you're in, you know, have an oral surgery. But it really does. I really, honest to goodness, you probably heard the same story. Your parents warned you how fast it would go. Yeah. And you thought, nah. And then they were right.
0: How old were you when you were writing and singing and performing some of those great songs?
19: I always tell people I had a wife and a baby before I had a record deal. So I was 25 years old.
0: But even so, 25, yeah. You know, you look back at a 25-year-old right now,
19: yeah.
0: And you think, so young to be accomplishing so much.
19: I think 25-year-olds today are more like 17 and 18-year-olds when we were growing up, because I'm 67. I think we were still tied to that Depression era. Those people, our folks, we're closer to them than we were to, like, the baby boomers who are like 10 years beyond us.
0: But you have this immortality as a singer and as a man who has come up with hits that are iconic. I mean, your songs will be around forever.
19: That's why I've always held the song sacred. I preached it when I was in the band. As the shadow producer of Styx, I didn't care about style. The Beatles were my, you know, my signpost, in that they made any kind of song. Hmm. And as long as it was good, they would just do it. And I tried to get the band to believe in that philosophy, because 30, 40 years down the line, they don't remember your bell bottoms when they hear you on the radio. They're listening to the song. That's what's king.
0: Dennis DeYoung and his wife, Suzanne, what do you think when you're walking down the street, Suzanne, you hear somebody like me go, like, the best of times. You must hear this from time to time, people singing or humming along these great songs.
20: I don't know if I hear them sing so much as
19: they
20: tell a
19: story. If she heard a song like that, she'd ask for a prostate exam. Go ahead, Suzanne.
20: They would tell us stories about what the song meant to them.
0: Right. Well, listen, I want to just to underline the connection. I want to play for It Was Come Sail Away. Okay, listen to the crowd here. This is what amazes me.
21: Your turn!
0: You know, you listen to that. This is from Styx Live in Las Vegas. Dennis DeYoung and the music of Styx Live in Las Vegas. And there's so much joy in that crowd. It sounds like a bunch of drunks at an Irish bar. They are just like, they're so into it.
19: You know, that was done in at the El Rey Theater in Los Angeles. And what it makes me feel is, it wasn't a big venue. It was done because Access TV, which I don't know if you get up here. If you have DirecTV, you get it. They came to me to do a TV show. And so then Frontiers Records came in and said, we'd like to make it into a DVD, Blu-ray DVD, a regular DVD, and a CD package. And I said, that's great. You know, I'm 67. You want to offer me a job? I'm happy. So the feeling that I get is, gee, I'm glad I wrote that. That's the feeling I get. Yeah. And because when I wrote that song, I was trying to remind myself what I should be thinking, which is, life can be challenging, but you have to carry on. Because I was coming out of a real dark period of my life when I was thinking we were never going to hit the big time.
0: Yeah.
19: And so I wrote that. That's a song about yearning. As we says, come sail away with me, the gathering of angels appears above his head, you know, and he says, they say, come with me. We're going to a better place.
0: Do you think YouTube has helped or hurt the music industry and artists like yourself? Like, if you, could a band like Styx make it now?
19: No. I here's the problem. I'll watch things there, but I won't watch whole concerts. I won't. if I like something, I'll buy it.
0: Yeah.
19: Only because, you know, I believe this. Musicians must be paid for what they do, or otherwise the quality of music that people get is going to diminish. And I'll give you an example. Lady was written for the first album by Styx, was not accepted. We put it on the second, and it was a failure. Then we recorded two more before Lady became a hit by accident 3 years after its release. Now, in this day and age, that process would be a fait accompli. That would be it. I would have been done. There would have been no other records. You never heard Come Sail Away. I'd have quit and went back to teaching because I couldn't support myself.
0: Yeah. I remember last time we spoke on Dennis DeYoung and his wife Suzanne on, and you had been married for more than 40 years at that point. Now it's 44 years,
19: mm-hmm.
0: And I asked you how you guys were able to keep together over all those years. And I see your wife now; she's beautiful. That's got something to do with
19: yeah.
0: it, I think. But I didn't know that you worked together as well.
19: Yeah.
0: Have you done backup singing before?
20: Only when he lets me. Yes.
0: Really?
19: Yeah. So it was a separation of church and state,
0: right? But on this CD we have.
19: Yeah, she's been singing with us for about 5-6 years,
0: really
19: maybe longer.
20: No, eight or nine.
19: Eight
20: since
19: or nine.
20: John quit.
19: Okay, 8 or 9 years. That's right. Thomas is nine.
20: I just haven't been paid for that long.
19: No, and you're not going to. And you're not
20: that's
19: getting.
20: That's where he gets the difference.
19: And you're not getting a dime because she gets all of it.
0: How do you guys manage the finances? Are you really the money manager, Suzanne?
20: Yeah.
0: You are.
19: Tell the truth. What do I care?
20: Oh, he doesn't care about
0: that. You don't care about it?
19: No, I wanted something more sick. I wanted the approval of strangers. Try that on, buddy. You know what that's like. You're on radio. You're saying out there, here's what we do. We say, all right, judge me. That's our bargain we make with the public.
0: I was just listening to your CD just a few moments ago, and I was singing along with every song. When you hear somebody like me singing along.
19: Yeah, like Best of Times you just sang? I worry.
0: Best of Times or Lorelei or Babe or anything.
19: Yeah.
0: Does it hurt your soul when you hear that?
19: No, I think it's the most charming thing in the world. I make fun of you only because you're sitting here. Look, when I wrote those things, did I think I'd be this old and you'd be sitting there, you sing that? I think, forget it. Yeah. I was trying to survive to the next minute. So the fact that it happened, it's a miracle.
0: It is.
19: It's a miracle.
0: It blows your mind, doesn't
19: yeah,
0: it?
19: Yeah, and the people, they have such warm feelings toward me.
0: Yeah.
19: That they don't even know me.
0: Right.
19: You know, I think, that's the grand illusion, which I told them in 1977. I told them, don't be fooled by the radio. The TV or the magazines, they'll show you photographs of how your life should be. They're just someone else's fantasies.
0: Sweet Madam Blue, your opus. You said when you introduce it on the CD or the DVD, you say this is the record company missed this one.
19: Yeah, what not up here, that? Not in Canada. Yeah. In the States, it never got played.
0: Really?
19: Yeah. It's only because the A&M in Canada was a better record company by far. In the States, it never got played.
0: Really?
19: Yeah. It's only because the A&M in Canada was a better record company by that juggernaut of a record.
0: Sure. Big
19: on,
0: double album.
19: Was on A&M, the same record we were, and it came out about, I think, 3 or 4 months before ours, and it became this huge thing that the record company shifted all its focus toward Frampton Comes Alive in the States. So Sweet Madam Blue was missed. And Equinox, here's what happened. It originally sold 250,000 in the States and ended up selling over 2.5 million after Grand Illusion because people went back and said, oh, that's good too.
0: Yeah.
19: But they just weren't exposed to it.
0: No.
19: If they had been, I think Sweet Madam Blue would have been like Dream On for Aerosmith.
0: Does Dennis sing in the shower?
20: We have separate showers now, so I don't think
0: you
20: so.
0: You have separate showers?
20: Yeah, well, you have to
0: That's
20: remember,
0: also fancy.
20: No, you have to remember for most of our life, we've been on the road.
19: In the same room.
20: In the same, and I have to share a bathroom with him with a tiny little sink.
19: Like today, we're in this hotel, it's got a thing.
20: He's so fussy.
19: Get out of my way. We yell at each other.
20: He's so fussy.
0: Really?
19: I'm fussy.
20: I have to be so neat.
19: The queen of commandeering. Yeah, I say to her, hey, you know, they're paying to see me. Can you move out of the mirror?
20: This is just in the bathroom.
0: But that's the secret, though. You guys have always traveled together over the years.
19: Yeah.
0: Right?
19: Well, I think the secret is neither
20: separate
19: of us
20: baths.
19: Have killed the other yet, which is good.
0: Singer Dennis DeYoung and his wife, Suzanne. Coming up, Hockey Hall of Famer Ken Dryden on the NHL being better, faster, stronger, and also more deadly. 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
1: Now this update from the Canadian Press. Support staff at a center for wildfire evacuees in Penticton, BC, have been handing out bottled water, snacks, and food trucks have been offering free meals to those who evacuated, like Annette Boulay. She says the fire looked like doomsday as it bore down. She fled before dawn on Saturday with her husband, son, mother-in-law, and five dogs, and did not know if the home that they moved into 4 months ago was still standing. Meanwhile, Alberta's government has deployed nearly 190 firefighters, two air tankers, and three helicopters to help its provincial neighbor tackle the more than 100 blazes burning in that province. Due to previously committed plans in Italy, Prime Minister Mark Carney will be working reduced hours for a week starting tomorrow. And Unifor is expected to begin open contract negotiations with General Motors tomorrow. From the Canadian Press, I'm Naira Ahmed.
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15: In this episode, we're going into the archives of 20-plus years of the Andrew Carter Morning Show. Ken Dryden is known as a man who wears many hats. Hockey player, lawyer, politician, hockey executive, and author. In October of 2017, he was in our CJAD studio to promote his book, Game Change, The Life and Death of Steve Montador. He spoke about how the NHL has become faster and bigger, but the cost of that has been deadly concussions. It's nice to have you back in Montreal. It always is. You know, this is where you belong.
16: Well, every time I come here, I feel the same way.
15: Yeah.
16: And it's really this was the start of our married life here in Montreal. Our two kids were born here. And every time I arrive at the airport, it feels good.
15: So what's wrong with hockey right now? I mean, what is the concussion problem? What is it? Is it headshots? Is it the way the game is played? Is it the rules?
16: Well, mostly about hockey, it's what's right. I mean, that hockey is played with greater and greater skill all the time. And the thing that it moves faster, as hockey did, but the skill is catching up with the speed, and that's quite amazing. I mean, that it was fast in the 70s, but it was forechecking. You'd dump the puck in and you'd chase it. Well, that was speed, but it was speed without the puck. Now it's speed with the puck, and coaches have come to understand that the players have developed the skills to pass, to receive passes, to go to open spots, to make the puck just sing on the ice, and it's incredibly exciting and amazing to watch. What that does as well is that it means players going faster, there's less space, less time, there are more collisions and more forceful collisions. And also with players that are a little bit bigger, it adds to that force of the collision. That's where the problem lies. And it's not the problem in terms of most impact, because the equipment that the players use, the shoulder pads are better, the pants, the elbow pads, all of those things have probably improved to the demands of the game. What hasn't is the helmet. And it's not for lack of trying, but the head is still extremely vulnerable. And the most dangerous instrument on the ice, which used to be the stick and the laying on of lumber and all of this sort of stuff, the stick is so much lighter. It isn't the danger anymore. It's the body that is the dangerous instrument on the ice. And the most vulnerable part is the head. So that's where the focus needs to be. That's where the most dangerous injuries happen, the most life consequential injuries, but they're also the answerable injuries. That's the part of this book, is that this is a problem, but this is an answerable problem.
15: Well, what about the old days when you guys didn't even wear helmets?
16: the game moved a lot slower.
13: Really?
16: I mean, one of the things, when I wrote the game, I started writing it when I was in Ottawa finishing my bar course and went to the National Archives to watch full-length games, not highlights, but right. full-length. In a highlight, everybody looks great. Every scorer scores and every goalie makes a big save and the game looks like it goes fast. Watching the full-length games, and this was from my childhood, from the late 50s or so, it was unbelievably slow. And it was because the players were playing two-minute shifts, and the games were just coasting. Now it's 35 seconds on the ice, and you just fly.
15: Bigger, fitter, faster. Game Change is the name of the book. Ken Dryden is here in studio with me. It's called The Life and Death of Steve Montador and the Future of Hockey. Tell me about Steve Montador.
16: Steve Montador, if he was alive, would be 37 years old. He died 2 years ago. He was born in BC, but grew up in Mississauga. Played minor hockey, as other lots of other kids did. He was a good player, but never a star. Kept moving and loved to play. I mean, he was this guy who loved to be on the ice, in the locker room, on the road trips. Loved it. Wasn't drafted, then signed as a free agent with Calgary, played a couple of years in the minor leagues, then gradually made it to the Flames and had his big moment when the Flames went to the Stanley Cup Finals in 2004. He started the first series, a healthy scratch. Injuries. He played the seventh game and then went on and played all the rest of the games in the playoffs, and including the first game against San Jose, he scored in overtime. And he was a defenseman, and he wasn't a goal scorer. And he played for five other NHL teams, over 500 games. He would have been described as a 5-6 defenseman, you know, somebody who played 15 minutes a game, did what the team needed him to do, loved doing it. And then in the last, over time, he had injuries, some of which were probably concussions. Some may have been diagnosed, others probably not. And then more in the last year or so. And then he was really feeling symptoms. So memory problems and serious memory problems, anxiety, depression. And his last year or so was not nice. And even though, I mean, later after his death, his brain was examined and he had CTE. But even if it hadn't shown CTE, he was showing symptoms of somebody who would have been 50 years older.
15: Really? And so what would you like to see then? I mean, what's the, you can't slow down the game and you right. can't make the players, you know, you can't handicap them.
16: No.
15: So how, what's,
16: well, I think that you start where the problem is it hits to the head. Okay. And so the NHL and hockey, at all levels forever that I know of, you know, recognize the vulnerability of the head. I mean, that's why you create a high sticking penalty. You know, you don't high stick a shoulder, you high stick a head. An elbowing penalty, it's an elbow to the head. And so there was always this understanding that the head was vulnerable. You have now, but again, it's not just a stick to the head or an elbow to the head, which is the danger for a player. It's a shoulder. It's a hit to the head. The NHL has at least two rules now that are automatic. You shoot the puck into the crowd if you're in your own defensive zone. It's a penalty. Mm-hmm. It doesn't matter if you intended to or not. The puck was flipping.
15: Right.
16: The glass is too low. Whatever it is. There used to be all kinds of arguments about it. Now you just go to the box.
15: Yeah.
16: And you deal with it, and teams do, and that's life. Another one, and it happened in the game on Saturday night. Stick comes up, hits somebody in the face. Automatic penalty. It turned out that the player was cut. So a four-minute penalty. Again, arguments at first didn't intend to, just turning around, deflected off
15: doesn't
16: somebody's
15: matter.
16: Stick. Doesn't matter anymore. Mm-hmm. And teams adapt. That's the key to all of this.
15: So just any hit to the head, whether accidental or not.
16: That's right. Because you know, I mean, the brain doesn't distinguish.
15: Yeah.
16: The brain doesn't care whether it's an elbow, a fist, a stick. Doesn't matter whether it's intentional or not. It isn't always about the perpetrator. It really is about the person who gets hit.
15: Right.
16: It's not about the cause. It's about the effect in it. And again, players adapt and coaches adapt.
15: Very interesting. Game Changes, the book, Life and Death of Steve Montador and the Future of Hockey, Ken Dryden. So one last question. What's wrong with the Canadians and how do you fix it? I mean, come on.
16: There are a lot of games to go.
15: That's the what they keep
16: thing.
15: Telling us.
16: Well, but the first thing you do is the bad news is what's happened up until now. The good news is there's still,
15: okay,
16: whatever, 65 games to go.
15: So you fire the coach, right? You fire the whole team?
16: No,
15: fire the Zamboni driver.
16: You do.
15: You're telling us to be patient.
16: Well, there's not much else that one can do at the moment, but they do. Like the problem, the difficulty with the NHL now, if you're a team, is you can't give up much distance.
15: Yeah.
16: If you fall a little bit behind,
15: exactly,
16: you got to climb over seven teams in order to make it to the playoffs. So they need to start winning more soon.
15: I think if they score more goals than the other team on a regular basis, then they'll probably win. How's that sound?
16: That is genius.
15: Thank you. Hockey Hall of Famer and author Ken Dryden. Coming up, you might not know the name Aubrey Poe Powell, but his work has graced the covers of your favorite albums of the 1970s and 80s. 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
15: Going into the archives, 20 plus years of the Andrew Carter Morning Show. The name Aubrey Pope Powell may not be familiar to you, but his work is on some of the most iconic albums of the 1970s and 80s. In November of 2022, Aubrey was in Montreal to promote a Pink Floyd exhibition. Specifically, he was in town to discuss his work on creating the cover for Dark Side of the Moon. I'm very honored to speak with you, the man who designed the iconic Dark Side of the Moon album cover. Like, tell me about this.
4: Well, thank you. Yes, it seems it has become iconic. I have to say that when I first designed it with my partner, Storm Thorgerson, in 1973, I could not have imagined that some 50 years later, you'd see it on every street corner on a T-shirt. But it's a privilege, and doing this show is a privilege. It celebrates 50 years of Pink Floyd, right from the beginning, right the way through to the present day. Albums, artifacts, amazing set designs, and all the rest of it. And this, I think, is what's the most important thing, to educate young people who perhaps don't know about Pink Floyd and why they're so successful and so big. And for ardent fans who already know them, it's a celebration. Okay. And that's the intention of it.
15: Okay, so tell me, I don't know if you can remember back to the moments surrounding the, I'm sure you were very busy at that time, but going back 50 years or so, what was going through your mind when you guys were designing that the Dark Side of the Moon cover?
4: Well, interestingly enough, we'd already worked for Pink Floyd since the very beginning, because we'd all been to school together, and so sort of, you know, how things develop between friends.
15: Yeah.
4: And I went into Abbey Road Studios to discuss the new album, Dark Side of the Moon, and they said, we don't want any of your kind of crazy photo designs. These are real pictures anymore. We want something simple, like a chocolate box. And I was rather taken aback and thought, a chocolate box, that's not really my style. Anyway, I went away. I was thumbing through a book on physics about refraction of light. Hmm. And my partner, Storm, suddenly went, I've got it. Why not a pyramid, you know, with a fraction of light coming through? Yeah, that sums up Pink Floyd. That sums up their stage shows. It sums up exactly where they're at currently in their career. And I sketched it out, took it up to Abbey Road, showed the band, and they all went, that's it. That's us. That's Pink Floyd. It was as simple as that. And, you know, in the exhibition, there's the original artwork in there, and it looks rather drab. It's all sort of architectural drawings on a piece of grey tracing paper. But who would have thought that it came alive in such a beautiful way when it was printed, and still looks like that today. It looks fabulous.
15: We're speaking with Aubrey Pope Powell, the co-creator of the album cover, the iconic album cover, Pink Floyd's Dark Side of the Moon, and hundreds of others, Aubrey. Pink Floyd, Led Zeppelin, Paul McCartney, Genesis, 10cc, Peter Gabriel, Bad Company, Emerson, Lake and Palmer, Scorpions, Styx, and goes on and on and on. I want to ask you a question. For Peter Frampton, which album cover did you do for Peter Frampton?
4: Something's Happening. We'd already worked with Humble Pie, of which he was a part of right from the beginning, with Steve Marriott. And then he went off to form his own band, and we did Something's Happening with him, which was just prior to his huge success with that live album. And Peter had been a friend and still is a friend for many years. So in fact, you're almost embarrassing me by listing off that stream of famous artists that we've worked for. But I have to say, all the people that we worked for in the 1970s, It was a kind of synergy, huge trust between us all. And I'm still very best friends with, you know, the likes of Jimmy Page, Robert Plant, you know, and all the band, and all the Floyd, of course, you know,
15: yeah.
4: And many others, and Paul McCartney, you know, we're just besties, and we have been since those heady days.
15: That's so
4: and,
15: cool.
4: And that's a joy, you know, it's a real joy.
15: I wanted to ask you, you know, going back to as a different time for the music business, and when, you know, we'd walk into a record store and we'd go through, look through the records and buy a record based on a bunch of different factors. But how important was it to have a really good album cover at that time to help the album sell?
4: I think the album cover in the 70s was critical. Because you have to remember, we didn't have any MTV, Spotify, or any digital and social media. And so the album cover became like a signpost for fans to sort of understand where the band were at. And if you can imagine for a second, the sort of communion of walking into a record store where there's 10,000 albums facing you.
15: Oh, yeah.
4: And you want to buy something that Saturday, especially for yourself. A good cover standing out amongst everything else became critical. And bands took the album covers very, very seriously, you know, as much as they did in the 80s with a great music video. That's how important it was. And budgets were unlimited because the business was awash with money. You know, albums were selling, you know, 10, 20, 30, 40 million. And so it gave an opportunity for me and my company, Hypnosis, to create the most extraordinary album covers wherever we wanted to go with carte blanche. And nobody ever said no. We're just very fortunate and incredibly privileged.
15: It's amazing. It's almost like when you walk into a liquor store and you have no idea what you're looking for in terms of a bottle of wine, and you look for and you finally buy one with that looks like a nice label. I wanted to ask you, what album cover are you most proud of?
4: Well, I think it has to be Dark Side of the Moon, doesn't it? I mean, funnily enough, it's not actually my favorite album cover that we designed during the 1970s, but because it's so iconic, and I guess because it sold 65 million copies of the album, it has to be up there as the number one. And, of course, we've used it as the logo for the exhibition at the Arsenal that's opening tomorrow. And I think it, by definition, the fact that it stood the test of time, and next March it'll be 50 years old,
15: wow.
4: March 2023, is something, you know, to be said for it. And I think that, you know, we were in the right place at the right time.
15: You said it's not your favorite. I want to know before I let you go, what is your favorite? What is your favorite one?
4: Well, I think probably Led Zeppelin Presence. Which I don't know if you can recall. It's a photograph of a family at a boat show. The black object sitting in the middle of the table. And it's such an unusual and surrealist image for a heavy rock band.
15: With the obelisk.
4: The obelisk. And I always remember showing them the obelisk, and Jimmy Page went, "That's it. Yeah, that's exactly, that sums up Led Zeppelin entirely." And for me, it's a real piece of photographic art. And so that, I think, probably is my most favorite.
15: Album cover designer Aubrey Pope Powell. My thanks to Anthony DiBiasio for putting the show all together. And to all my great guests. Former NDP leader Tom Mulcair. Singer Dennis DeYoung. Hockey Hall of Famer Ken Dryden. And, of course, album designer Aubrey Pope Powell. And there are so many more of these in the archives. 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
12: From the National Newsroom of the Canadian Press, I'm Naira Ahmed. We start in British Columbia, where the Southeast District RCMP say one of the people who didn't get out of the Summerland wildfire may have died. Mounties say their evacuations of entire neighborhoods and communities were largely successful, but not without challenges to areas cut off by the wildfire. RCMP say hazardous conditions are impacting the region, but police and the BC Coroner Service are investigating to confirm the death. The blaze was discovered Friday and blew up more than 100 square kilometers in size by Sunday evening. Support staff at a center for wildfire evacuees in Penticton, BC, have been handing out bottled water and snacks, while food trucks have offered free meals. It's a comfort for people like Annette Boulay, an evacuee who described her feelings at the center after fleeing the Bald Range fire early Saturday with her family.
14: It's heartbreaking. It's heartbreaking. The animals, the babies, the families that are misplaced, it's just not knowing, and the ones who do know, what their everything is just gone.
12: Boulay says the fire looked like doomsday as it bore down. The World Health Organization says Canada has half as many measles cases as the United States, despite having a population that's about one-tenth the size of its neighbor.
29: The WHO says measles cases across the Americas have more than tripled compared to all of last year. More than 47,000 cases have been confirmed as of July 18th. That includes 2,260 in the U.S. and 1,107 here in Canada. The disease has also killed 45 people across the region, largely in Guatemala and Mexico. The organization is calling for an increase in vaccinations, surveillance, and emergency response times. Rob Westgate, The Canadian Press.
12: Due to previously committed plans in Italy, Prime Minister Mark Carney will be working reduced hours for a week starting tomorrow. Still, his office says Carney will keep his eyes on several government priorities, including trade negotiations with the United States. The Prime Minister's office says the Ethics Commissioner has not identified any concerns or inconsistencies with his upcoming reduced schedule. And Wealthsimple's new prediction trading service is showing off several topics Canadians can't invest in, like sports, entertainment, and politics. Marius Zoykan, the research chair in financial technology, thinks it's a sign the company has ambitions of expanding the product.
30: For a person who just opens the app for the first time, it creates the expectation that, well, I would be able to trade on this event. When they tap on it, they become disappointed, and then they can get notified. So I think this creates the expectation that this market will increase, that somehow the regulatory hurdles are temporary.
12: Wealthsimple says the prediction market product is still in the very early stages, and for now the company is focused on the markets it currently offers. The product lets investors wager $1 or less on the outcome of economic, financial, or climate matters. This is the Canadian Press. In sports, thanks to brilliant defense and timely hitting, the Toronto Blue Jays will be aiming for a series sweep today when they face the Phillies in Philadelphia. Right-hander Shane Bieber will start for the 56 and 62 Jays, who are 3.5 games out of a wild card berth. Lefty Jesus Luzardo will be on the mound for the Phillies. Leila Fernandez of Laval, Quebec, plays Japan's Naomi Osaka in tonight's featured match at the National Bank Open in Toronto. Meanwhile, the front-running Ottawa Rapid host AFC Toronto in the lone Northern Super League game on today's schedule. And Roger Craig revealed during his induction speech into the Pro Football Hall of Fame yesterday that he's been diagnosed with vascular dementia. The former San Francisco 49ers star running back spoke in a pre-recorded video message while he sat on stage wearing wearing his gold jacket. Craig says his doctors believe it may be related in part to the concussions he experienced during his playing career. From the Canadian Press, I'm Naira Ahmed.
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17: We are talking now about a couple of big unions. These are international unions based out of the States, but having members in Canada as well, which have sent a letter to U.S.

0: shared border, and about workers on both sides of the border and how they can benefit from certain types of trade. Here to tell us more about why the letter was written and what it says is one of the signatories, Roxanne Brown, is International President of the United Steelworkers Union. Roxanne, thank you for joining us on CJD 800.
1: Thank you, Trudy, for having me. I appreciate it.
0: Lay out the numbers for us. How many Canadian members does United Steelworkers have? How many American members?
1: Sure. We have about 850,000 members between the United States and Canada and the U.S. territories, about 300,000 across Canada from the west to the east.
0: And which industries are you most heavily represented in?
1: In Canada, we're kind of across the board from mining, steel, aluminum, forestry, security, education, you know, higher ed. We really are kind of the union of everything. We're a very diverse union.
0: I noted in the letter that you sent to U.S. President Donald Trump, you say, in the past, you and the other union, which is the International Association of Machinist and Aerospace Workers, have supported Trump administration trade actions, certain of them. However, this round of tariffs, this approach seems to be sticking in your craw, if I can use that term. Why is that?
1: Well, and I think it's because of, we think, kind of the undue pressure that's been created on the Canadian economy, in particular because the U.S. and Canada have for decades enjoyed such a strong strategic relationship when it comes to not just our economies, but also militarily and defense. You know, Canada has been the U.S.'s best ally, closest ally, and we've been able to really maintain that strong economic relationship. And so these suite of tariffs have really impacted the economy in Canada and USW jobs in Canada. And so with this next round of tariffs that are going to hit in a couple of weeks, we just have significant concerns about what this could mean, not just for our members' jobs in Canada, but jobs in the U.S. that are connected to the jobs in Canada that could be impacted.
0: I would guess that, you know, the Trump administration might take the approach to this by telling you, well, any jobs that you lose representation for in Canada are going to come back into the States. They're going to be repatriated into the States, and you should be patriotic and promote your American members ahead of your Canadian members on this question. How would you counter that argument if that indeed is the message that you receive?
1: Yeah, and I don't think our patriotism is in question, you know, at all. But we are an international union, and it is our charge to represent our members in both of our countries. We strongly strive for the benefit and the livelihoods, the ability of our members to make a living in both countries, the ability to take care of their families, the ability to play a role in their communities, right, across both of our countries. That's our charge. And so if we see policies that could potentially impact our members' jobs, whether those policies are here in the United States or in Canada, we're going to speak up. That's our charge as the steelworkers, and that's our commitment to our members across both countries. And so that's where we stand, and that's where we'll continue to stand.
0: Have you had a response to the letter? It was sent by way of Jamison Greer, who is the U.S. Trade Representative, and I guess you were addressing the Trump administration in general and the president. From any level, have you had a response?
1: Not yet to the letter, but this is not the first time that we've raised this issue with Ambassador Greer. And to be fair, you know, It's been a free-flowing engagement with the United States Trade Ambassador on this issue. The letter was not a surprise because he's heard this concern not just from our union but also from the machinists from the beginning of the Trump administration when these tariffs were being placed on Canada. We felt we really needed to re-up it.

0: in this very formal way because of these additional tariffs and this additional pressure that's going to be created on our members' jobs. And so what we want to do right now is to continue to engage with Ambassador Greer around this next round of tariffs, and especially in the context of CUSMA, right, and USMCA, and that whole process moving forward, that there's a path forward for us that avoids impacting our members' jobs across both countries.
1: Would you like to see CUSMA renewed?
0: You know, CUSMA is, you know, for all of the challenges that still exist with it, the three countries that are in CUSMA really do rely on an agreement moving forward. You know, the economies really have come to a place where they rely on an agreement. And so, you know, we've been very much engaged with the trade negotiators on both sides to try to make changes that are needed to make that agreement one that actually works for working people across all countries and works for industries, particularly in the United States and Canada.
1: You make the point in your letter, you say, unlike our trade relationship with Mexico, U.S.-Canada trade is more balanced with wage, labor, environmental, and other key issues that are aligned and compatible. And I think this is one of the reasons why Canadians have been so disheartened by this Trump approach to trade, is that there are differences. There are, you know, in some cases, pretty significant differences in the way we approach industry, how we regulate industry, and so on. But we're much closer to the U.S., for example, than we are to Mexico or other countries. So it's kind of like more of a slap in the face.
0: Yeah, and again, that's one of the pieces that we continue to work through with the administration around CUSMA, you know, / USMCA. Again, this harkens back to just the longstanding relationship. Workers across the United States and Canada, you know, have, you know, the higher standards, right, as compared to Mexico, where workers in Mexico struggle to really earn a good living in the jobs, often the same jobs that our members in the United States and Canada are involved in, right? The standard of living, the standard of wages, the standard of safety and health, and on and on and on. So markedly different in Mexico as compared to the United States and Canada. We are aligned in so many things, and that alignment should continue forward, and that's where we're committed to make sure that our two countries can move through this kind of difficult period that we're in and maintain that relationship that we've had historically.
1: Thank you for the interview, Roxanne. Appreciate it.
0: Thank you very much.
1: Roxanne Brown, International President of the United Steelworkers Union.
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22: Trudy Mason.
1: You may have seen this story in the news. Tesla is recalling some models in the U.S. because fundamentally they ended up being too Canadian. And the explanation lies in the regulations we have for the vehicles sold in our country and the regulations the U.S. has for vehicles operating there. Sorting it out for us, we welcome Matthew Guy, reporter for driving.ca. Hello, Matthew.
23: Hi, good morning, Trudy.
1: Morning. Background this story for us. Which of the Tesla vehicles are we talking about?
23: So there were 12 Model 3s, those would be the hatchback, the sedans, and then there were three Model Ys, which were the SUVs. Those are probably Tesla's most popular vehicles. And so there were 15 in total that were recalled in the States because, as you said, they were a little bit too Canadian. And not because they're playing hockey or drinking maple syrup out of a bottle or anything like that. You're right when you say that it had to do with some safety standards.
1: So these were owned by people who bought them in Canada and later moved and tried to transfer the registration in the U.S.?
23: Yes, and from my understanding, they had a letter of clearance from Tesla, which allowed them to do that. And there's all kinds of different paperwork when you bring a car across the border, and it seems like that's part of it and allows them to bring those vehicles into the States. And at issue were the vehicles were manufactured at the time, either in the Shanghai location of Tesla's manufacturing facility or Berlin. And they complied with the Canadian vehicle safety standards at the time instead of the quote-unquote federal vehicle safety standards, which is what the Americans follow.
1: How do they differ, these standards? What kind of, what was involved in these Teslas that did not meet the U.S. standards?
23: Primarily, it seems like there are airbags for your knees, so knee airbags. And in the States, they may be driver's side only or include the passenger side, just depending on make and model. And they deploy from underneath the dash to keep occupants' legs from banging into the dash, for example. But the reason why they have those in the States is that not every state has a seatbelt law. So these knee airbags in some vehicles are there to keep unbelted drivers and passengers from, you know, going into the dashboard and such for restraining unbelted people when they are, if they were to be in a crash. And because every Canadian province has those, we don't require those airbags up here in this country, and neither do they in the EU, for example.
1: I'm kind of shaking my head at any jurisdiction that doesn't have seatbelt laws. I don't get it. Even when I was learning to drive way, way, way back in the day, we were taught that's the first thing you put on and when you get in the vehicle is your seatbelt. So these airbags were not included in the Canadian models. Were the owners not able to get them retrofitted? Is that not something you can add aftermarket, I think it's called?
23: Aftermarket would be a great term for it. And from what I understand, it would have been, if Tesla has decided to actually buy back these cars, it seems like it would have been cheaper for them to buy back the cars and have, hopefully, I guess they want these people to buy new Teslas from them rather than retrofit them. It's my understanding that they could be retrofitted because of the design of the dashboard, but it probably takes a lot of work, more so than buying the cars back, which is quite the statement when it comes to airbags. They certainly do cost a lot of money, and if anyone has been, you know, in a crash or had to repair a car, the airbags sometimes can be some of the most costly parts of the repair. For sure,
1: takes a lot of MacGyvering. Owners satisfied with the buyback? You know, you mentioned, I guess Tesla is hoping they will buy another Tesla. No guarantee of that. Was the buyback generous?
23: That's a very good question. I don't know. I haven't heard any complaints. None of these 15 people have come up and been making a lot of noise online or anything to say we are completely unsatisfied with this. So I would imagine that the amount was sufficient. Otherwise, we would have heard a lot more from that side of the conversation for sure. And then those cars that are coming into Canada and coming into the States, they do have the different safety standards in them. So I would say that Tesla is hoping, hey, I hope you're going to, you know, replace your Tesla with a Tesla, but this time one that's built in the States.
1: Well, let's talk about those safety standards, because I didn't realize the differences were that big. I figured, yeah, you're building for a different, there's bound to be different regulations, but an entire safety system in the form of a knee-level airbag is a pretty significant system, you know, to require or not require depending on jurisdictions. Do you know of any other big differences between the Canadian and American regulations that might trip up someone moving into the States with a Canadian purchased car?
23: That's a really good point. That would be the biggest one that I know of. There are some smaller things, and there have been some other small recalls in the past from some other manufacturers where something sneaks out the factory with, you know, a Canadian sticker on it that says kilometers per hour instead of miles per hour or kilos instead of pounds. Small stuff like that, you know. But still, they want to have the correct unit of measure for the country in which the vehicle is sold. So sometimes recalls like that happen too. And it is my understanding that they, you know, those stickers would be available and have to be put on, allegedly, right? Whether you put them on or not, you have been given the sticker, you know, and that way they would be able to, quote unquote, be ready for the American market. But yes, the airbags is the biggest thing to my knowledge. And some cars, like those Teslas, were designed with that in mind, to be able to be sold in multiple markets like the EU and Canada, which doesn't require them. And then the American, I think it's just New Hampshire is the only state in that union without a mandatory seatbelt for adults.
1: Is it in general, safety-wise, are the rules more stringent in Canada or the U.S.? This is one example with the, you know, the knee-level airbag where the U.S. seems to be more stringent. But are there others where it's not?
23: I wouldn't say not. I would say both the countries are definitely equal in terms of safety. There's nothing that I would be, you know, worried or concerned about driving in either country. It's neat that, especially with a lot of the conversations lately about, you know, decoupling some things from the States and having more trade with the EU and things of that nature, there have been some people in the automotive industry saying, hey, you know, why don't we try to hew to some more of the EU regulations, and that might bring some more choice over here for Canadian customers in terms of buying cars. So that's a conversation I think that's going to happen even more feverishly as, you know, this you know, these conversations go on with different trade matters that have been going on in the world lately.
1: Yeah, we were just in our last segment talking about the Chinese EVs that are coming into the market. And that's a wild card, you know, coming into our market too. We've had some demo models arrive in Montreal to a little bit of fanfare, and they're now available for people to go and look at, even though they're not being sold here yet. Are they on your radar, Matthew, a possible purchase, yay or nay?
23: I think I would love to see one. I know that some of my colleagues have driven some over in that country, and I believe one of my colleagues was there in Montreal when, I think it was Dongfeng was the brand that showed a lot of their cars in Montreal last week or 2 weeks ago. So it is, I do really, you know, think that I would really like to see one, sit in one, see the quality and drive it and see how the range compares to electric vehicles that are already available here and such. So it's an interesting 6 months left to the year for sure for anyone in the automotive industry.
1: And hoping, of course, that we're not being spied upon while we're doing our test drives. To Matthew Guy, it's been great speaking with you. Thank you very much for your time.
23: Thank you for having me.
1: Matthew Guy is a reporter for driving.ca.
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3: Now this update from the Canadian Press. In British Columbia, Southeast District RCMP say one of the people who didn't get out of the Summerland wildfire may have died. Mounties say their evacuations of entire neighborhoods and communities were largely successful, but not without challenges to areas cut off by the wildfire. RCMP say hazardous conditions are impacting the region, but police and the BC Coroner's Service are investigating to confirm the death. Israeli Prime Minister Benjamin Netanyahu has rejected the deal on Gaza announced by Donald Trump last month. He says Israel's military will not carry out any withdrawal until Hamas is genuinely disarmed. Israeli forces control over half of Gaza. It's the last day of a popular Toronto food festival that returned to the city amid gun concerns after a two-year hiatus. Toronto police have vowed to step up security around major street festivals after a deadly shooting last month at the Salsa on St. Clair Festival. From the Canadian Press, I'm Naira Ahmed.
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8: Trudy Mason.
1: Have you shopped around for a laptop, a smartphone, a TV, or any other gadget lately? Well, prices have been creeping up. It's not all due to inflation. That's just one factor. But industry experts have started referring to what is called an AI tax. Put that in quotation marks because it's not really a tax per se. Manufacturers are in a race to build artificial intelligence features directly into everything from your computer and your phone to household electronics. You know the fridge that you can use to keep track of your grocery list and it alerts you when you're low on milk and, you know, yada, yada, yada. You can even get Wi-Fi enabled washer dryers now. It boggles my mind why this would be needed, but there you go. The added cost of more powerful chips, larger memory, and all this hardware, well, guess who's paying for it? Joining us now, CTV tech analyst Carmi Levy. And I guess my first question to you, Carmi, after I say good morning, is it worth the money? Hello, Carmi.
30: Good morning, Trudy. So great to be with you. I mean, that's the question everyone's asking, right? Is it worth the money? Should I be buying now? Should I delay? What's the strategy as prices for everything from smartphones and laptops and tablets to, devices in our homes that we never thought would have, these chips in them, but miraculously they do. And it's driving everything up. And, you know, the problem here, and you explained it wonderfully in the intro, is that, you know, AI uses a lot of compute power. It takes a lot of kind of oomph, a lot of energy to process a typical AI request. In comparison, when you ask ChatGPT a question, it will use 10 times as much energy to get you that answer as a Google search does. And so multiply that out by, I think the last I checked, there are about 2.5 billion ChatGPT prompts every day. And that's just one platform. You multiply that out, and that's a lot of energy, a lot of electricity, a lot of computing power. And, you know, we talk about data centers. We need data centers in order to provide all of that computing power. They're stuffed with high-powered computers that need a lot of RAM, a lot of random access memory, a lot of storage, a lot of solid-state drives. And because those are being built at such a frantic pace, they're soaking up the supply that would normally go into the laptop that you're buying your kid for school. Or, you know, the phone that you buy every couple of years. And so they're calling it the AI tax, they're calling it Ramageddon, Rampocalypse, but it means that one company after another, and Apple was the last one, the most recent one to announce its price increases, has been, you know, they tried to eat the cost increases for as long as possible, but now it's starting to hit us. And so your average laptop, a few $100 more than it was a few months ago. Your average smartphone, also more expensive. And if you're looking at that new iPhone that's going to be introduced next month, there's ample speculation, and I'm willing to, you know, place a rather large bet if I were a gambling person, that those prices are going to go up as well. And there are a lot of people now who are scrambling to get the existing iPhone before it is not in stock to save a few bucks.
1: One of our texters pointed out there are ads out there for, and I think I've seen them too, Bluetooth connected toothbrushes. and you kind of shrug your shoulders and say, who would want that? And why is it not an option for people willing to pay, as opposed to being foisted on all of us through, you know, these things where we don't get a choice? Yes, you can go into an appliance store and say, you know, I don't need the smart fridge, and you buy a regular fridge. But to me, there seems to be so much momentum towards integrating artificial intelligence that it's not going to be an add-on, an extra feature for much longer if it is now for certain products.
30: Oh, yeah. I mean, pretty soon, we're probably not going to have a choice. You know, we're going to walk into an appliance store, and just about every offering there is going to have some degree of AI built into it, and we aren't going to have the option of buying, you know, the low-tech, non-AI, non-electronic version of whatever it is that we bought. And so consumers, they really have to start sort of looking at their choices and asking themselves, okay, you know, do I need something soon? If so, is there a low-tech option that doesn't include all of this technology, or am I kind of stuck? Am I going to have to buy something with more features than I really wanted to, because the market has decided that everybody wants all of these high-tech doodads, and you know, we have to be willing to pay for them. That is, you know, we've been seeing that trend build for a while, and I don't think anyone really cared until component prices went through the roof. And then suddenly it was like, well, I never thought that my washing machine would cost a lot more money because of Rampocalypse, but here we are.
1: has the chip crisis been resolved? Because it was during the pandemic we started hearing about chip shortages and not enough chips being manufactured. Has the market for chips stabilized now?
30: I wouldn't call it stable. There are steps being taken to try to resolve it. So some of the largest manufacturers of memory, so SK Hynix, Micron Technologies, they have announced plans to build new factories. And the problem here is, you know, it's a basic problem of supply and demand. There's way too much demand and not enough supply, so prices are going up. And so the industry is saying, okay, you know, we only had so much global capacity, now we're going to build new factories, which sounds great, but it, you know, you don't build a factory overnight. In many cases, they take years to build, and so a lot of that capacity isn't expected to actually be available for you and me until late next year or even into 2028. And so, you know, there's going to be a bit of a delay because it takes time. And then, even then, the type of memory that these new factories are building, most of it is still focused on the data center market. It isn't going to go into laptops that you and I can buy. It's not going to go into our smartphones. It's still focusing on the enterprise, not the consumer market. So, yeah, we're starting to turn the corner, but it isn't going to happen as fast as we'd like. And the industry is still starstruck. They're like, oh, I can make more money selling to data centers than I can to, you know, Mr. and Mrs. Smith at the Best Buy. So I'm going to focus on the enterprise market. And that is a problem for the rest of us.
1: So we have our devices we've been using that are not all that super fancy with AI. We you know, our old electric toothbrush, not the Bluetooth enabled one. Can you give us any guidance for how to extend the lives of these things so that we really we're not going to have to address this in the short term, especially as the prices are really starting to spike?
30: Yeah, I mean, ideally, we don't want to be buying now as prices are in the stratosphere. We want to kind of have a strategy to kind of survive the storm and hopefully, you know, only buy after the storm is over. And so we all have to start doing some serious thinking about what we use our devices for. And we have to ask ourselves, is it still doing the job that I want it to do? So is that toothbrush still doing it for me? Because if that's the case, then you don't have to replace it. Same thing goes for your laptop or your smartphone. If you've had it for a couple of years and the battery is still good and it still runs your apps and it doesn't sort of freeze at you know, at terrible moments and it still runs most of the things that you need it to do, then there really isn't any need to replace it anytime soon. There's a lot of social pressure to have the latest and greatest, but we have to start thinking in terms of what we need versus what we want. And so if you want to extend the life of your device, and I think we should all be thinking about how we do that, we should be being careful not to overcharge it. In other words, don't charge to 100%, charge to 80%. Don't leave it on the charger all day because heat is the enemy of batteries. It shortens their lifespan. Look at apps that you're no longer using. If your device is always full, start clearing things off of it that you're not using to give yourself a little bit more space, buy yourself a little bit more time before you have to get a new phone. And so, you know, same thing with a laptop as well. You can offload, you don't have to store all of your pictures on a laptop. You can put them on a backup drive. You can put them into the cloud. And you can kind of thin out the way your devices are loaded up with apps and software and data give yourself a little bit more time before you have to go back to the store to buy a new one. And, you know, if your battery isn't doing all that great and you've had your laptop for a couple of years, your smartphone, there are options to replace the battery for a lot less than it would cost you to buy a new phone. If that's the only problem you've got, bring it into the store and ask them how much a replacement will cost. A couple $100 instead of a couple of thousand, I think most of us would happily buy in to give ourselves an extra couple years.
1: I have to confess, Carmi, I had never heard that the advice before it came from you to don't charge your devices to 100%, stop short, and don't leave them on the charger all the time, because I do that. Yeah. I leave my laptop plugged in all the time. I charge my phone overnight. It probably gets to 100% 5 hours before I wake up.
30: Yeah, heat is the enemy of longevity. And so, of course, we want to charge it to 100% because that gives us the longest run time per charge. But over the life of the battery, as each cycle builds up, it actually reduces its capacity to hold a charge over time. It means that, you know, a year and a half from now, you might no longer be able to hold as long a charge as you would like. It degrades much faster than is otherwise the case. So think about heat, think about how long you leave it on the charger, think about how high you charge it if you cut it off. And there are settings that you can activate that will limit it. Once you get to 80%, it'll stop. And it sounds a little bit counterintuitive, and yeah, maybe it won't run as long on each charge, but you will stretch your device lifetime a lot longer than would otherwise be the case. And especially now, we don't want to be buying in today's market if it means keeping your battery alive another year or so. That gets you sort of to the point on the calendar where, oh, prices are now finally starting to come down to earth.
1: Always useful advice from our CTV tech analyst, Carmi Levy. Thanks very much for that.
30: Appreciate it, Trudy. Thank you.
1: All right.
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1: And we are taking a look at an investment, a rather big one, into Via Rail Service. Now, this initial investment, it's not the sexy one involving any upgrades to the passenger cars. It has to do with locomotives, but the indications are this is the first that we may see, and there could be more. If you've traveled long distance by train in Canada, you know that that Via Rail probably, the locomotives probably need an upgrade. We're starting to look, for example, at battery-powered locomotives now. Some jurisdictions have already started the switch. In what is one of the bigger investments in passenger rail in the past number of years, Ottawa will be spending $1.9 billion to replace the aging long-distance locomotive fleet. That means that some of these locomotives are going to be built here in Canada after the Canadian assembly teams get some instruction by Stadler overseas. And it also means a new assembly and maintenance facility here in Montreal. With more detail, we welcome Carl Elu, Senior Advisor, External Communications and Corporate Spokesperson with Via Rail Canada. Good morning, Carl.
0: Good morning. Thank you for having me.
1: Welcome news, this $1.9 billion coming your way?
0: Absolutely. This is the largest fleet investment in Via Rail history. It brings locomotive assembly back to Canada. It gives Canadian workers a skill we currently do not have. And it secures services that connects communities across the country for the next generation. So, yeah, absolutely positive news.
1: Tell us about how the Canadian crews are going to be trained to bring this assembly to Canada.
0: Yeah, so as you said, we're acquiring 45 new hybrid battery diesel locomotives. And up to 36 of them will be assembled here in Canada. So for a quick timeline, over the next year, we're going to continue design with the supplier. And then they are going to start working on building some of those locomotives in Spain. And we'll see Canadian workers go overseas, be trained on their facilities to assemble them. And once we'll be ready to go ahead on our end, they'll come back with that knowledge. They'll come back in a brand new assembly and maintenance facility that we're going to build here in Montreal. And that's where they're going to start assembling locomotives that will be serving Canadians.
1: Have you chosen a location for that assembly facility yet?
0: Yes, it will be right next to our current maintenance center in Pointe-Saint-Charles.
1: Ah, so yeah, that community has a long tie to rail infrastructure, so it seems like a natural fit there. We have a text in that's talking about the price, $1.9 billion. We're talking 45 new hybrid battery diesel locomotives. Is that the total for the locomotives, or are there other things thrown in there, such as the assembly plant?
0: So we're looking at about $1.6 billion total for the locomotives, for the spare parts over the next 20 years. And then we are looking at $357 million for that facility that's going to be built right here in Montreal.
1: And jobs-wise, when you factor in all that money being spent, what is the job creation total?
0: So on top of the specialized knowledge that I mentioned, we're going to create about 1,200 years of full-time job over the life of the project, direct and indirect. And if we take into account the locomotives, the jobs, the building of the facility, the outfitting of the facility, we're looking at upwards of $450 million in economic benefits for Canada. And that's just for the locomotives, because there's a whole fleet of car coming in as well.
1: Oh, the redesigned passenger cars.
0: Yeah, exactly. We're still working on the procurement process, so there's not much detail I can offer right now. But yes, this is going to create tremendous opportunities for Canadians and for Montrealers.
1: How do hybrid battery diesel locomotives function?
0: So basically like your regular hybrid car. So the engine works with diesel and operates through the country with diesel, but there's also that battery inside the train, which will allow to either provide extra power in steep slopes, for example, or also to go diesel free and on battery mode if the train needs to go through sensitive areas or for any reason. So what we're looking at is a first in North America. There's no other hybrid passenger locomotives in America. And we're also looking at a lot of optimization and reduction in fuel consumption thanks to that dual mode of propulsion with the locomotives.
1: When it's in the electric mode on the battery, are the locomotives quieter?
0: We would believe so. There's still details being hashed out about the specific protocols. But yeah, quieter, less emissions, So yeah, that's really why this is an innovative type of locomotive that we're bringing here with this project.
1: I'm just thinking that might be interesting, not only in places that might be ecologically sensitive for wildlife when you don't want a lot of diesel emissions, or you're going through tunnels where you don't want a lot of diesel emissions, but also just if you're going through the suburbs of Montreal, like some Via Rail lines do, you might switch to electric for quieter, less polluting movement of your trains. Is that a possibility?
0: That's all in the realm of possibilities. And as you said, the train goes through the most pristine part of Canada's nature, right, between Vancouver and Toronto. So, yeah, all of that is possible. And we really can expect a better, a better environmental performance out of those locomotives.
1: I see that we're not going to see the new locomotives in the Quebec City-Windsor corridor. Why is that?
0: You're right, because we have procured a brand new fleet specifically for the Quebec City-Windsor corridor. People might have seen them, but this announcement is specifically about our long-distance, regional, and remote routes. So we're talking about Toronto-Vancouver, Winnipeg-Churchill, Sudbury, White River, Montreal, Halifax. So all of those lines outside of the main corridor where we're really doing long distance travel, where, oftentimes the train service is an essential service. So again, this is a great news for connectivity through the country.
1: Just another point, as I'm struggling to get my head around the hybrid nature of the propulsion with the battery and the diesel operating. Is the battery regenerated, recharged while the train is in motion?
0: Exactly. That's exactly it. Because last we checked, there's no electrical recharge stations in the middle of the nature, in the prairies or in the Rockies. So yes, this is,
1: okay.
0: This is how it's going to work.
1: That, now I get it. Now I have a clearer picture of that's going to work. How soon will we see the first of these hybrid locomotives on the lines?
0: So in 2026, we're going to complete the design. The build and the assembly is in 2027-2028. And then we receive the trains, the locomotives, in 2029. And then we start the testing. Static tests, dynamic tests, tests in climatic chambers, and then the harshest test we can find is operation between Winnipeg and Churchill. And Churchill is really up far north. That route really offers some of the harshest winter conditions in Canada. So this is where really the crux of the testing will be done. So we can expect, depending on the winter conditions, we can expect those locomotives to enter service in 2029 or 2030.
1: And the new cars that you're referencing, the passenger cars, you're still in kind of in the procurement process. How soon would we see those?
0: Well, again, the process is ongoing, so there's not much detail, but we're going to have great news about that in the coming months.
1: Oh, okay. So you haven't quite set a date publicly yet for those. Is there a chance they would be assembled in Canada as well? Any new passenger cars?
0: That's a great question that will be answered during the announcement.
1: Okay, so we're going to have to wait on both of those, I guess. Thank you very much, Carl Elus, for sharing this information with us today.
0: Well, thank you for welcoming me.
1: Carl Elus, Senior Advisor, External Communications and Corporate Spokesperson with Via Rail Canada.
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7: From the National Newsroom of the Canadian Press, I'm David Augustine. The Interior Wildlife Rehabilitation Society says a wildfire swept through their facility in Summerlin, British Columbia, so fast they were only able to escape with their own pets and the animals in their care. The society wrote in a post online that they watched on security cameras as the flames engulfed the entire compound before the power went out and everything went black. Within a few hours, the fire measured 50 square kilometers before swiftly doubling in size again as it closed the 15-kilometer distance from its point of ignition to Summerlin. About 10,000 homes are now under evacuation orders in Summerlin, Peachland, the regional districts of Okanagan-Similkameen and Central Okanagan, and the Penticton Indian Band's land. Family members of a woman found dead on a First Nations reserve near Agassiz, B.C., say they're devastated after the man accused in her murder walked free last month. Vanessa Terry was found dead in her home on the Seabird Island Reserve in April 2024. Her sister, Mia Roberts, says the family was blindsided after key evidence, including an alleged confession, was ruled inadmissible last month over police mistreatment of the accused.
8: I was really caught off guard by it, and I was really angry, because they let us on for so many months saying that they had a case on him, that it can go to trial.
7: Terry's former partner, Frederick Charlie, was acquitted in BC Supreme Court. The BC Prosecution Service says the decision on the evidence in the case is under review as the window to appeal remains open. Data from the World Health Organization shows Canada has half as many measles cases as the United States, despite Canada having a population only about one-tenth the size of its neighbor. The WHO is alerting that the Americas need to strengthen their vaccination, surveillance, and rapid outbreak response measures amid rising measles cases across the region. As of mid-July, the WHO recorded just under 47,500 measles cases across the Americas. That's three times higher than the total reported cases for all of last year in the region. Around 2,200 cases were reported in the U.S., while 1,100 were reported in Canada. Conservative leader Pierre Poilievre is asking the Prime Minister not to concede to U.S. President Donald Trump's demands during trade negotiations. Here's Canadian Press reporter Lisa Laporte.
9: In a letter to Prime Minister Mark Carney, Poilievre says Ottawa has given in to several of Trump's demands in the last year. This includes getting rid of the digital service tax and removing counter tariffs on the U.S. Poilievre says Canadians deserve a government with a backbone.
7: The opposition leader also says the Conservative Party supports Carney's attempts at building domestic strength and leverage to secure a tariff-free deal. And average asking rents in Canada fell last month as the market stabilizes. The latest monthly analysis from Rentals.ca and Urban Nation says it marks the 22nd consecutive month of year-over-year declines in the average cost being sought by landlords. Asking rents have fallen 7.5% over the past 2 years. But it's the smallest year-over-year drop since February, and prices continue to rise when comparing month to month. This is the Canadian Press. In sports, thanks to brilliant defense and timely hitting, the Toronto Blue Jays will be aiming for a series sweep as they take on the Phillies in Philadelphia. Right-hander Shane Bieber will start for the 56 and 62 Jays, who are 3.5 games out of a wild card berth. Lefty Jesus Luzardo will be on the mound for the Phillies. It's a busy day in the WNBA with 4 games scheduled. The Washington Mystics hope to stretch their win streak to 7 in a row when they host the Phoenix Mercury, who have lost 2 straight. The Toronto Tempo, who have lost 8 in a row and have slipped to 10 and 21, visit the Atlanta Dream tomorrow. The league-leading Ottawa Rapid host AFC Toronto in the only Northern Super League match of the day. Ottawa has a 5-point lead over the second-place Montreal Roses and an 8-point cushion over third-place Toronto. Now yesterday, the Calgary Wild scored 2 second-half stoppage time goals to beat the Vancouver Rise 3-2 for their first win of the season. From the Canadian Press, I'm David Augustine.
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0: us to talk about lying and why people do it. That's a hot topic.
1: Right.
0: And Dr. Lucy Gilbert is going to be here to tell us about her research on the early detection of uterine and ovarian cancers.
1: But first, if you're looking to fill your schedule with some fun things to do for the month of August, well, look no further than Lauren Krakauer. She writes the popular blog midnightmom.ca and joins us at the beginning of every month to run down what's happening in and around town. Welcome back, Lauren.
2: Hi, thanks for having me.
1: You have the best lists ever. I know people that are jotting things down, along with Andrea and I.
0: That's true.
1: Yep. Yep, jotting things down and then logging on to midnightmom.ca because this is the prime time if you've got family members coming in, you've got kids at home. So let's start off with your great list of this week, the 18th century market, which I've been to, and it's so much fun. It's fascinating.
2: Yeah, it is a lot of fun. It's a nice easing back into school cultural activity. It takes place the last weekend in August at the Pointe à Callière Museum down in the Old Port. And probably some of you have relived your elementary or high school history classes going back to the days of New France. And this is the way that you can experience it live with your kids. So they really put together a market like that takes you back many, many years where there's going to be craftspeople showing what they do in the markets and traditional crafts that are made. There's traditional games. There's like a fencing exhibit. So really it's a step back into the past. It's free of charge, which is wonderful. Mm-hmm. And a nice ease back into, you know, learning mode.
0: Lauren, The Lion King is coming to Broadway. I have to say, you know, I think we've had the chance, all three of us, to take in some of these Broadway shows in Montreal, and they really are amazing night out. So tell us about that one.
2: Yeah, it's been a spectacular year. We've been really, really lucky. So now The Lion King is coming to Place des Arts. It kicks off August 19th and goes all the way through to September 6th. Obviously, tickets are a little bit on the pricier side, but it's a once-in-a-lifetime opportunity to see, you know, this Broadway hit with great music from Elton John. So definitely one if you want to see an amazing show to check out this summer.
1: That's amazing. That's definitely one to look out for. Now, the First People's Festival, what's that one about?
2: Yeah, so there's actually a bunch of festivals. This one's really great and, you know, honoring the people who lived here before us. This is on until August 14th and it's taking place at Place des Festivals. And it's really all about celebrating Indigenous culture. There's going to be all different kinds of activities on site, all different kinds of shows. So a great opportunity to really immerse yourselves in the local culture here and see, you know, what it's all about and celebrate First Peoples here in Montreal.
0: And next up you have, and I hope I'm saying this correctly, Orientalis?
2: Yes, that is right.
0: All right.
2: So this is another festival celebrating another type of people. So actually, it's they call it a journey through the Orient. So it's actually tons and tons of countries that are going to be represented here, you know, from Japan to Turkey to Libya to Cambodia, and all of those different countries who make up what they call the Orient are going to come and really demonstrate what they're all about. So it's like a geographical exploration a little bit here where you can discover their foods, their culture, their music. So this is also a really interesting one that's taking place August 13th to 16th. Great opportunity to learn about different places and try foods and see what they're all about.
1: 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I'm Orla alongside Andrea. We are chatting with Lauren Krakauer. She has an amazing blog. Her website is midnightmom.ca. And Lauren has all the activities in and around town if you're looking for something to do with family members, the kids. So do check out her website. Next up on your list for the month of August, Lauren, is the National Bank Open.
2: Yes, tennis is in Montreal now. It's here for a couple of more days. Every year we flip-flop with Toronto, so it's the men's tennis that's taking place now. You can obviously go buy tickets to see a game, but you can also go and hang out in the area in Jarry Park because they're going to have a whole fan zone set up. There's, you know, different food trucks, activities are taking place. This year there's going to be a Lego wall, a place to make friendship bracelets. I saw a photo that have like little tennis balls in them. So lots of fun activities and, you know, this is one of our big, big sporting events of the year. So great chance to check it out.
0: Yeah, we interviewed the CEO of Tennis Canada a couple of weeks ago about the massive growth that tennis has had in Canada over the last little while. And I think we see it a lot with this. Like, people just seem to be wanting to attend this more and more every single year. So that's exciting. Yeah. Lauren, tell us about Shakespeare in the Park.
2: Yeah, this is something that's been going on for years and years.

0: from the Repercussion Theater. It's this year the show that they're putting on is The Winter's Tale. It's been traveling across different parts of Montreal, and this coming week in Montreal, there's going to be one evening at McGill, so at the big field there, and then there's four shows in a row taking place in Westmount. So great, it's a great experience. You know, you sit outside, weather permitting, and you get to watch this live show in front of you, get a little bit of Shakespeare in there, pack a picnic, really nice outing.
1: I love Shakespeare. I love Shakespeare in the Park. I mean, I remember going to Shakespeare in the Park about 20 years ago here in Westmount Park.
2: Yeah.
1: You know, you take your picnic and your water bottle and your little blanket. You sit on the grass.
2: Yeah.
1: If there's no chairs, you sit on the grass, enjoy the evening sunshine, take in a bit of Shakespeare. It's relaxing.
2: Yeah.
1: It's you're stepping outside of the usual, you know.
2: And good for the kids, too.
1: Great for the kids. You know, sometimes the Shakespeare in the Park plays, they're an adaptation, right? They're a modern adaptation. But I think if you are learning Shakespeare at school, or you're reading it, or you have an interest in it, it's definitely, definitely a relaxing, casual, fun event to definitely go and check out. And of course, all this information is on midnightmom.ca. Last but not least, now this festival I love. Italfest. Tell us about Italfest.
0: Italfest is on now too. It's on until August 16th. I can't believe it, but it's in the 33rd edition. This has been around for years and years. And it's celebrating all things Italian from Italy. So there's a huge program of events taking place. A lot of them are in Little Italy, but there are events, you know, in pockets throughout the entire city. Lots of music concerts. Food obviously is a big draw to it, and then there's also car shows as well. You know, seeing Fiats and Italian beautiful cars on the street. So this is another one you can kind of just like look through the program, pick what event suits you best, go to a few of them if you like, and discover Italy.
1: Yeah, it's a great, great festival. Well, Lauren, that's all we have time for today. Thank you so much for joining us.
0: It's my absolute pleasure.
1: And of course, all of the information, ticket details, dates and times of all the activities we've spoken about are on Lauren's website, which is midnightmom.ca. Coming up, Dr. Lucy Gilbert will join us to tell us about her research on the early detection of uterine and ovarian cancers.
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1: Welcome back. I'm Andrea, along with Orla. So early detection can make all the difference when it comes to women's cancers. Joining us now is Dr. Lucy Gilbert. She's the director of gynecologic oncology at the McGill University Health Center. And her groundbreaking research is focused on finding better ways to detect uterine and ovarian cancers earlier when the treatment can be the most effective. Welcome to the show, Dr. Gilbert.
0: Thank you for having me, and thank you for doing this, because these cancers are the fourth most common killers of women in high developed countries or high-income countries, and they are jostling for third position now. So wow. I'm so grateful that you're bringing this to the public's attention.
4: Well, absolutely, absolutely. We know, you know, we've often heard, right, that early detection is so important, but why is it so critical in improving the outcomes of these cancers?
0: Because when a cancer is confined to the organ it started, very often surgery can be curative. And the surgery, if it's confined to the organ it started, the surgery can be precise and have less side effects. By the time it leaves the organ, so imagine the uterus or ovary, that's what we're talking about now. These organs are inside the abdomen, and they are exposed to the entire peritoneal cavity. So if it leaves the uterus, it goes through the fallopian tubes and goes all over the abdomen. So it coats the intestine, it coats the liver, the diaphragm. So it makes a huge difference whether it's just confined to the uterus or ovaries where it can be taken out, or it's affected all the vital abdominal organs. When you can't remove it completely, you can only do firefighting, remove what you can, and then you have to give chemo, and then it keeps coming back.
1: Dr. Gilbert, you know, a lot of people know ovarian cancer as the silent killer, the silent disease, but yet early detection is so important. So how do you do that? Okay. What should people be looking for?
0: I'm so happy you're doing this topic, because everybody has heard about ovarian cancer and it frightens them.
1: Yes.
0: I want this show to get out to people that by the grace of God, or whoever you want to give the credit to, the risk, the incidence of ovarian cancer and the deaths from ovarian cancer have been steadily falling in the last 2 years. It's still killing far too many women, but the incidence and the death from endometrial cancer is increasing relentlessly year on year. And in the next 2 to 3 years, deaths from endometrial cancer in Canadian, American, Western European women will exceed that of deaths from ovarian cancer. So we want to talk about both of these. And the endometrial cancer, the type of endometrial cancer that kills, looks exactly like ovarian cancer. And I suspect that all along, a lot of the cancers that we thought were ovarian cancer were actually high-grade serous endometrial cancer. So both of these are dangerous. They kill because, as I said, if you have something in the colon, it stays in the colon for a while and then only gets out. While these cancers, like dandelion fluff or icing sugar, even aerosols through the fallopian tubes, they get into the abdomen and they coat other vital organs so much. And they can be called the silent killers because they don't form a lump. They don't cause symptoms earlier on. They cannot be seen on imaging. They cannot be seen in a blood test. And then by the time the woman gets, and most of the time, women have only vague symptoms like, you know, bloating, feeling full, by then it's too late. So they don't cause symptoms earlier on. There is a type of endometrial cancer that's common and they can cause bleeding. So I'd like women to take note of this and say if there's any difference in the bleeding in older women over the age of 40, take it seriously. Don't dismiss it as menopause. And if they have vague symptoms that came on and they're persisting, please go to your doctor and be tested.
4: So not to get too graphic, but I do think it's important. Are we talking about an increase in bleeding, a decrease, just an overall change?
0: This is very important. I'm glad you're asking. So when the only bleeding that you must dismiss as, oh, this is the menopause, is it's okay if your periods phase out. So if you say you were like clockwork every 26 days, every 28 days, but then you miss some periods and it becomes 6 weeks and 8 weeks, 10 weeks, that is perfectly okay, okay? That is due to the menopause. But if your bleeding becomes heavier, even if it's regular, and particularly if it's irregular, please, you need a biopsy. Now, if you are 32 and you have irregular bleeding, that's okay, because most of these cancers occur in women over the age of 40, 45, okay? So if you have irregular bleeding, even heavy bleeding, it's a nuisance when you're younger, but it's sinister if you're older. So it is important that you have see your gynecologist and have a biopsy.
1: Dr. Gilbert, is there anything else that women should look for or be proactive, you know, when it comes to uterine and ovarian cancers to make sure that they do catch it early on?
0: The problem is you can't. This is why I have spent the last 13 years of my life on this early detection test, because unfortunately, by the time you get symptoms for the high-grade serous cancers, which are the killers, it's too late. It's stage 3 or stage 4. I talk to my GP colleagues, I talk to my ER colleagues and to my general internist and so on and so forth, that if an older woman presents to you with vague, non-specific symptoms such as, you know, bloating, a new onset of bloating. If you've bloated all your life, that's not the thing. But, you know, in the older women, I ask them then to do a CA125. Though it's already stage 3 by then, we'd still like to see them instead of being sent from pillar to post. So I ask my GP colleagues, don't do CA125, which is a blood test for tumor marker, on everybody as a screening test. It has zero value. But in symptomatic older women, when you're doing all sorts of tests, please add a CA125 to that, because I would like them to think about these cancers. But in terms of symptoms for early detection, that is why it's so phenomenally dangerous. There are no symptoms for early detection. The one symptom for early detection for endometrial cancer is bleeding, but and please don't ignore it. Please, and see a doctor, have a biopsy. We tell our gynecologists, don't send people for complex imaging. Do a biopsy in a timely fashion. And, I tell the generalist, if you have an older woman having vague symptoms you can't put your hands on, please add on a tumor marker called CA125.
4: Dr. Gilbert, unfortunately, we're out of time. It is such an important conversation. Thank you so much for joining us, for sharing your insight, your knowledge, your research, and, we thank you very much for it.
0: Okay, thank you. Bye-bye.
4: That is Dr. Lucy Gilbert. She is the Director of Gynecologic Oncology at the McGill University Health Center. Coming up, why do people lie? Dr. Victoria Talwar will join us.
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6: Now this update from the Canadian Press. The BC Wildfire Service said yesterday fire conditions in the southern part of the province are explosive and warned there may be more wildfires similar to the one that forced the evacuation of thousands of people in Summerlin. Now RCMP are working to confirm a report that one person died in the fire west of Summerlin, while the BC government says there has been a significant structure loss. Alberta's government is helping British Columbia in its wildfire fight. Alberta has deployed nearly 190 firefighters, 2 air tankers, and 3 helicopters to help its neighbor as over 100 blazes burn across the province. And data from the World Health Organization shows Canada has half as many measles cases as the U.S., despite Canada having a population only about one-tenth the size of its neighbor. The World Health Organization is alerting that the Americans need to strengthen their vaccination, surveillance, and rapid outbreak response measures amid rising measles cases across the region. From the Canadian Press, I'm David Augustine.
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1: Welcome back. I'm Orla alongside Andrea. Now, this is an important question. Why do people lie? And what can lies reveal about that person? Well, today we're joined by Dr. Victoria Talwa to explore the psychology of lying, from childhood fibs to the bigger deceptions we encounter in everyday life. Dr. Victoria Talwa is a professor in the Department of Educational and Counseling Psychology at McGill University, a Canada Research Chair. She is an accomplished scholar, widely recognized for her work in developmental psychology and law, and her teaching and supervision have been recognized through several awards. Welcome to the show, Dr. Talwa.
8: Oh, thank you for having me here.
1: It's our pleasure. Now, this is quite a topic. So why do people lie? Even when they know it's wrong, why do they lie?
8: Well, most people are honest most of the time. But right. In fact, we often refer to it, we have a truth default. Our default in all our interactions through the day, you know, from the mundane, like, you know, going to buy milk at the store to talking to your friend, we're honest most of the time. We override that default to be honest when sometimes being honest is difficult, and it's easier to tell a little fib. Or because our goals, our self-interests, our interpersonal goals are achieved by concealing information or fabricating information. And then we may decide to tell a lie.
4: Are some people just naturally more honest than others?
8: This is a very good question. And in fact, what the research shows is that by and far, most people are honest most of the time. So, you know, on a day-to-day basis, you're not necessarily telling a lie. Prior research, and people may have heard this, has come out saying, you know, oh, people tell on average this many lies per day. But what researchers have found is actually that's based on a skewed distribution. Basically, people were taking the average. But when they actually looked at what people were doing day-to-day, they found that 60% of us are not telling a lie in the last 24 hours if we asked everyone. But only a small percentage have told a lie. And even then, it may be maybe one lie, maybe two lies. It's only a small percentage, like 5% or less, that are telling many, many lies in a day-to-day basis. But if you stretch that out over a longer period of time, most of us tell the occasional lie. So predominantly, people are honest. But occasionally they may tell a lie for different motivations, both for their own interests, but also sometimes they're telling them for pro-social reasons.
1: You're listening to Now Trending. I'm Orla alongside Andrea. We are chatting with Dr. Victoria Talwa, professor in the Department of Educational and Counseling Psychology at McGill University, all about why do people lie. Dr. Talwa, is lying something that starts early on in life from childhood, or can it develop at any stage?
8: Yeah, I think most parents that have, you know, young children will tell you that it starts to rear its head. And in fact, our research shows that it starts in the preschool years, typically. By about 4 years of age, most children are capable of telling a lie because we found that it's related to their developing cognitive development. So very young children just don't have the cognitive skills to be able to tell a lie. But those skills develop a lot during the preschool years and through the elementary school years. And so it's at that age that lying starts to emerge. And children also learn that they can tell a lie. They start to understand other people's have different sort of, as I say, different. I tell people they have different thought bubbles. I understand that your knowledge, your beliefs, your feelings are different from mine. And once I understand that, I start to understand that you may not know something, so I may have to explain things to you. But I also start to understand that, oh, I can say something to you and make you believe something that is not true, create a false belief in your mind, something that's different from reality. And so once they start developing these really important perspective kind of taking skills, which are really important for our day-to-day interactions, that as children are developing the skills, a byproduct of that is you can also understand that you could actually lie to someone and make them believe something that is not true. So it actually emerges as these sort of very positive, very important cognitive skills are developing.
4: How do you know normal versus not normal as a parent? Sorry, I don't know if normal is the right terminology, but you know what I guess is more common and what's not as a parent? Because I think we've all looked at our kid at some point when they've been lying to us and be like, oh my God, like, are they a sociopath? Why are they lying to me like this? Like, how do you know?
8: Yeah, I think it's a common thing that parents sort of wonder and you sort of, I mean, often when our child lies, we don't like children to lie to us. We don't like adults to lie. We don't like to be lied to.
4: No.
8: That's sort of universally across all cultures. We don't like to be lied to. So when we catch our children lying, sometimes we can react and be upset because we're like, why is this child lying? So I often tell parents, you know, in those early years, it's actually just them starting to develop these skills and they are trying things out. And it's important for you to realize that it's not necessarily them, you know, intentionally being really bad. You know, they're not bad people, but that they're just trying it out. And that's where parenting comes in. We have to teach them the importance of honesty, teach them how to make good choices. When it becomes a problem is when it becomes chronic. So it's quite normal for young children to sort of go through a little spike of lying as they kind of figure out, hey, I can do this and figure out, can I get away with it? And, you know, what can I do with this skill? But most children get socialized by their parents and indeed by peers and others that they interact with to be honest. Because the truth is, we don't like dishonesty and we don't like to be lied to. And so most children learn. But when lying is chronic, or even if your child has not particularly been lying that much, you know, just occasionally, and then suddenly you see a pattern where they're lying a lot, that's just a red flag for you to investigate more. Why are they lying? Sometimes it's something that's happening that's causing them to lie. Maybe, you know, they're lying because they're having trouble struggling in school, but they feel shame and they don't want anyone to know about it. Maybe they're starting to tell, you know, fabulous tales. And why are they doing that? They're trying to get your attention because they feel, for some reason, they may feel that they need your attention. Maybe, you know, a new baby's being born or something, some reason they're craving more attention. They may be lying for a variety of reasons. So you need to look at the reasoning behind it and what, there may be some sort of external cause to it. If the lying becomes chronic and lasts a long time and you can't seem to get a handle on it, and when I say a long time, a number of months, you know, up to 6 months, I think then it's important to seek professional help.
1: Dr. Talwar, just before we let you go, I do want to ask you about your book, Truth About Lying, Teaching Honesty to Children at Every Age and Stage.
8: Yes, I think if parents are really interested in this and want to know more and get a handle on their children's lying, this is a great book. It teaches you not only how to react to lies and what to say to your children when they lie, but also when they're tattling or how to talk about keeping secrets or not keeping secrets. And also talks about more problematic lying and what are problematic lies and how you can potentially deal to them. And importantly, it talks about how we can foster honesty in our family so that it really becomes a value that children sort of learn as important in their lives.
1: And just before we let you go, this is one question I really wanted to ask you. What's the most surprising thing your research has taught you about why people lie?
8: Actually, I think it's two parts. One is, I think the most surprising thing early on, very early on when I started, was how much it really is early on. Lies are really tied to cognitive development. So early lies really have nothing to do with sort of the child being morally bad. They're just like, they're a byproduct of this sort of positive development. So we learn to split the atom, and then we also learn to the nuclear weapon. So we just need to socialize children to teach them that they don't need to use these new skills in this way, and teach them how to be honest. And the second thing is actually how much people actually are honest. And I think that's important for us to recognize, because we often recognize all the lies that happen in the world. Mm. But recognizing when your child is honest is really important.
1: Dr. Talwar, thank you so much for joining us. Been very, very interesting.
8: Great. Thank you.
1: That's Dr. Victoria Talwar, a professor in the Department of Education and Counseling Psychology at McGill University. Coming up, Montreal children's book author Lydia Loukidis will join us to chat about the process of writing a children's book and her upcoming writing boot camp course.
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4: Welcome back. I'm Andrea along with Orla. So have you ever dreamed about becoming an author or writing a children's book? Well,
10: yes I have.
4: Have you really?
10: Yes.
4: Oh my God,
10: yes.
4: I think you would be a wonderful author, Orla. I mean, you do write very well.
10: And I made up all the stories I would tell George and Chloe growing up. I'd make them up. Oh, Mommy, make up a story.
4: Well, Orla, this is for you then.
10: This is for me.
4: Joining us now is Montreal children's book author Lydia Loukidis to chat about the process of writing a children's book and her upcoming writing boot camp course. Orla, also for you.
10: Thank you.
4: Welcome back, Lydia.
22: Nice to be here again, ladies.
4: So how many books have you written now?
22: I mean, it's hard to keep count, but I think I'm up to 72.
4: Oh my goodness.
10: Wow.
4: You are highly qualified for this.
10: What? Yes. Okay. Well, we'll do a check mark there. So what inspired you to actually start writing children's books?
22: Well, I was always a writer. So starting from age six, I wrote poetry, and poetry was my first love for many, many years. And I never really thought of it as a career. I just did it because I liked to do it. I actually studied science. I got a degree in science and then realized, hey, I don't think I meant to do this as for a living, although I do love science. So now I actually write about science, but it kind of came about organically because my career path was not linear whatsoever. I took many tours around other jobs such as jewelry maker, puppeteer, and then I landed on this one and I felt like it was right. So my love of children and my love of writing kind of came together.
4: So how do you stay inspired and come up with different ideas for your books? I mean, that's so many books to have published. It's really quite an accomplishment.
22: Oh, thank you. Well, a lot of those are educational books. So only a few of them are trade books. And the difference is that a trade book is a book that I came up with. It's my baby. I brought it out into the world. Whereas an educational book, I'm hired by an educational company. And then they tell me what topic they want me to write about. And I write that. And that helps, you know, pay the bills. And I also love writing nonfiction. But keeping ideas, I mean, all of us have ideas. So many people come up to me and say, hey, I've got an idea for a children's book. Well, you know what? If that inspiration is striking you, you should just write the book. So for me, I have a lot of ideas, but I think that the trick is to really evaluate which ideas will work for a picture book and then to execute them properly. I think that's the hard part.
10: So, Lydia, let's talk about the writing process. You know, what is the very first step when writing a children's book?
22: Well, first, you've got to have a great topic. And that's not to say that it's just something you want to write about. Certainly, that passion needs to be there. But you've got to understand the market and understand what kids want. So sometimes I confess that I'll think of something that I really want to write, and then I realize kids don't want to read that. So you've got to be really choosing ideas that are child-centric, that children love, and then you do have to kind of understand the market. And all you have to do for that is go to the library, read a bunch of picture books, and you'll see what's out there and what kids like.
4: There's so many children's books out there. How do you write one that stands out and resonates with kids and adults? Like, because I guess, you know, if the kid is not the reader and it's an adult reading to the child, I know as a parent, like, I would choose the books that I like to read and sort of hide the ones that I didn't. So how do you resonate with both?
22: Well, that's a great question, but I'll answer the other question first because that was a fantastic one, how to stand out. Mm-hmm. Because there are so many picture books out there. So for me, the first thing I do when I find a topic that I feel will resonate with children and that I love, the first thing I do is read as many books on that topic as I can. because I need to know what's already been done. I'm not here to regurgitate a story that's already been done. Publishers aren't going to be interested in that. So you want to make sure your story is different and unique, and that's how you make it stand out. And now I'll answer your second question, which I've already forgotten what it was.
4: Sorry, I got excited and just threw a whole bunch in there. I was saying, how do you connect with your audience? You know, whether that be the kids or the adults who are reading the books to the children.
22: Well, that's something to keep in mind. If you guys are interested out there listening in writing a children's book, you got to think of it this way, is that usually a picture book is for children who don't yet read. So usually the parent or a teacher is reading it to them. So you want to also make sure that it's something that's fun to read out loud. So one piece of advice I have for people who are writing books at home on their own, you absolutely have to read the book out loud. And this is something I did not do in my early career because I didn't know about it, but it does make a difference because you'll see what rolls off the tongue and what doesn't. And then you'll make changes because believe me, the people buying the picture book is the parent, the adult, or caregiver. So you want to make them happy as well.
10: Lydia, it's very interesting because both my children, very different, but there were certain books that they always gravitated to when I would say at night, okay, go get a book, let's read it. Chloe would always, you know, she would love the Llama Llama books.
4: Oh my goodness.
22: Oh, I know that
10: Do you remember
22: one.
10: Those? Because there was so much love and it was a very emotional, sweet, you know, loving relationship between the llama and the mama. And she loved that book. And then George would be more into the books that had some science to it, graphic, very art design photos or drawings. So it was very different how some kids are drawn to certain books than others.
4: We were Fly Guy. Remember the Fly Guy books? That was like,
22: I used to love those.
4: Oh my God. My husband would love to read them to my son. And my son loved them.
10: Now, I know you have, just before we let you go, we have about a minute left. You started doing writing bootcamp courses. So tell us a bit about that and how people can find out more information about them.
22: Absolutely. Honestly, I've gotten this question about 1,000 times. How do you start writing a book? Or I have this idea and I don't know what to do next. So because I've gotten the question so many times, I've decided to create, which I've already given, a free webinar, and I'm actually going to post that onto my website. So I'll tell you what that is in a moment. I'm also giving other boot camps because really in an hour, what can you get through? You know, it's only
10: right.
22: The tip of the iceberg. So right. I'm giving a boot camp that really delves into how to do that. And all of that can be found on my website, which is lydialukidis.com. That's LYDIALUKIDIS.
10: Fabulous. Lydia, thank you so much for joining us. You never know, I might poke up my head in that boot camp course.
22: You're more than welcome.
10: Lydia, thank you so much. We appreciate your time and your input there. That's Montreal children's book author Lydia Lukidis. And thank you so much for spending part of your Sunday with us. We'll be back at the same time next week. In the meantime, you can follow us on Facebook and Instagram at Now Trending Show. Have a fabulous week.
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25: From the National Newsroom of the Canadian Press, I'm David Augustine.
9: The BC Wildfire Service said yesterday fire conditions in the southern part of the province are explosive and warned there may be more wildfires similar to the one that forced the evacuation of thousands of people in Summerland. Now RCMP are working to confirm a report that one person has died in the fire west of Summerland, while the BC government says there has been a significant structure loss. So much so, it declared a provincial state of emergency on Saturday. The World Health Organization says Canada has half as many measles cases as the U.S., despite having a population that's about one-tenth the size of its neighbor.
11: The WHO says measles cases across the Americas have more than tripled compared to all of last year. More than 47,000 cases have been confirmed as of July 18th. That includes 2,260 in the U.S. and 1,107 here in Canada. The disease has also killed 45 people across the region, largely in Guatemala and Mexico. The organization is calling for an increase in vaccinations, surveillance, and emergency response times, noting that every outbreak exposes immunity gaps. Roughly 186,000 cases have been reported worldwide. That's a 12% increase compared with the same period last year. Rob Westgate, The Canadian Press.
9: Hot weather is expected to persist across Nova Scotia today, and a government agency says when temperatures rise, so do heat-related workplace injuries. The Workers' Compensation Board of Nova Scotia says since 2015, more than 200 Nova Scotians have needed medical attention or lost time from work due to heat-related injuries or conditions. It says while workplace injuries overall remain at record lows, heat-related claims have increased in recent years. In New York City, rescue crews, including the FDNY, Harbor, Scuba, and Aviation units, responded overnight after a vessel overturned off Liberty Island, killing a mother and child and injuring a number of others.
12: We know that 14 people were on that boat and somehow it capsized. They're trying to still figure out how. It's not clear at this hour if the two killed were mother and child. They were rushed to NYU Langone, Brooklyn in critical condition before being pronounced dead. 12 other people were rescued from the water. They were rushed to nearby hospitals.
9: That was ABC's Shanti Lon reporting. Iranian officials speaking out as negotiations over the Strait of Hormuz continue this weekend.
13: An Iranian official says Tehran is close to an agreement with Oman aimed at securing shipping through the Strait of Hormuz, but says any deal is depending on the U.S. changing its behavior before the strait fully reopens.
9: That was ABC's Alison Kosick reporting. And due to previously committed plans in Italy, Prime Minister Mark Carney will be working reduced hours for a week starting tomorrow. Still, his office says Carney will keep his eyes on several government priorities, including trade negotiations with the United States. The Prime Minister's office says the Ethics Commissioner has not identified any concerns or inconsistencies with his upcoming reduced schedule. This is the Canadian Press. In sports, the National Bank Open continues in Toronto and Montreal today. Leila Fernandez of Laval, Quebec plays Japan's Naomi Osaka in tonight's featured match at Toronto Sobey Stadium. Alexandra Ayala plays 12th-seeded Belinda Bencic of Switzerland in another round of 16 match as well. In Montreal, defending champion Ben Shelton plays Juan Fonseca in one of the featured NBO men's matches. Bo Hostler and Michael Brennan are tied for the lead at the Wyndham Championship with nothing less than a spot in the PGA Tour postseason at stake in today's final round. It's the final event of the regular season in the top 70 in the FedEx Cup Advance. Hostler needs to win to reach the playoffs. Brennan shot a 63 and can advance with a tie for second. And the Carolina Panthers signed Kyle Trask as a third quarterback today, with Hall of Fame game hero Haynes King expected to miss time with a hamstring injury. Thrask gives the Panthers a third QB behind starter Bryce Young and backup Kenny Pickett. From the Canadian Press, I'm David Augustine.
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0: There's antimony, arsenic, aluminum, selenium, and hydrogen, and oxygen, and nitrogen, and rhenium, and nickel, neodymium, neptunium, germanium, and iron, americium, ruthenium, uranium, europium, zirconium, lutetium, vanadium, and lanthanum, and osmium, and astatine, and radium, and gold, protactinium, and indium, and gallium, and iodine, and thorium, and thulium, and thallium.
2: Well, welcome aboard. Another week has flown by. Interesting week because I actually did go to see the Odyssey. We'll talk a little bit about that in a moment. But first of all, of course, I'm Joe Schwartz. I direct McGill's Office for Science and Society. And I chat with you Sunday afternoons about goings on in the world of science. And I also pose some questions to make you think. Two of them today. First, what would you make with a gasogene? What would you make with a gasogene?

in the Victorian era for holding decanters of liquor named. We have often talked about the Ig Nobel Prizes, and I was a fan of these satirical prizes that are given out with a celebration either at Harvard or at MIT in Boston. And as is often stated, the prizes for achievements that first make people laugh and then make them think. And, so these are awards given for bits of curious research that actually do have a serious undertone. And we've talked about these before. Anyway, the reason I bring it up now is because the Ig Nobel Prizes are moving to Europe. Why? Because the organizers have deemed that the U.S. is unsafe to visit. And it's sort of a commentary on our times, really. For the first time this year, they are going outside of the United States because it has been deemed that it's unsafe. International academics who want to travel to the U.S. have reported issues, journals have reported issues, and since the Ig Nobels draw a variety of people, they have now decided that it's easier for them to travel to Switzerland and Zurich, which is at the University of Zurich, where the next ceremonies will be held. So this is just another consequence of what we see going on in the U.S. Anyway, this morning on the trivia show, I did ask a question about the link between a Mickey Finn and the insecticide DDT. Well, a Mickey Finn was a name given to chloral hydrate, the sedative introduced in 1879 and considered to be the world's first synthetic drug. Supposedly, it was chloral hydrate that Chicago bartender Mickey Finn slipped into customers' drinks in the early 1900s to knock them out so he could rob them. In 1874, Austrian chemist Otmar Ziedler had reacted chloral hydrate with chlorobenzene to make DDT. But it would not be until 1933 that Swiss chemist Paul Hermann Müller discovered DDT's insecticidal properties, a discovery for which he received the 1948 Nobel Prize in Medicine or Physiology. So that's the connection. The Mickey Finn was a sedative that was also used as the so-called knockout drops or Mickey Finns. But later, it was one of the chemicals that was used in the synthesis of DDT. Much has been said and written about DDT, and I have some things to say about it as well, which we will do a little bit later in the show. But for now, you know the link between a Mickey Finn and the insecticide DDT. As I mentioned, I saw the Odyssey this week, and indeed, it entertaining feature to be sure, but I made the mistake of not seeing it on IMAX. There's no question that it is designed to be seen on IMAX. It's a 70mm production, and it loses a lot if you don't see it in that format. I think I will go back and see it again on IMAX when tickets become available. Although, of course, the movie was still very good. It did capture many of the features of Homer's original poem. But obviously, even though the movie is almost 3 hours long, you can't capture everything that is present in the poem. There are some features of Homer's Odyssey that I have always liked. Obviously, the scientific connections, especially with Circe. Circe was the sorceress in Greek mythology who drugged Odysseus's crew to make them forget their homeland and then proceeded to turn the men into swine. Although I've heard comments that you don't really need any drugs to turn men into

0: swine, but never mind that. When Odysseus set out to rescue his crew, he protected himself with an antidote derived from the snowdrop flower. Myths often have some basis in fact, as this same antidote is being studied today as a possible treatment for Alzheimer's disease. The ancient Greeks knew that an extract of the Datura stramonium plant, known today as thorn apple or Jimson weed, has the ability to rob people of their memories and cast them into a hallucinatory state, sometimes accompanied by delusions of being turned into animals. The active ingredient in Datura is atropine, which has the effect of blocking the action of an important neurotransmitter known as acetylcholine. Neurotransmitters are molecules that transmit information from one nerve cell to another and are responsible for the effects ranging from controlling the heartbeat to the retention of memory. Alzheimer's disease is characterized by a deficiency of acetylcholine, and progress of the disease can potentially be slowed by drugs that increase the levels of acetylcholine in the brain. One way to do this is by blocking the action of an enzyme known as acetylcholinesterase, which breaks down acetylcholine. Well, as it turns out, the snowdrop, botanically known as Galanthus nivalis, contains a natural acetylcholinesterase inhibitor known as galantamine. This is what Hermes, the messenger of the gods, advised Odysseus to use to protect himself from Circe's drug-enhanced sorcery. And this is what peasants in the Balkan countries have used for centuries to treat themselves for various, quote, nerve problems. In the 1950s, Dimitar Paskov, a Bulgarian chemist, became interested in this folklore and alerted the medical community. Eventually, galantamine was isolated and tested in Alzheimer's patients. The results were not miraculous, but there was a definite slowing of decline, and in some cases, even improvement in cognition. Isolation from snowdrops proved to be difficult, and the yield was low. Researchers, however, discovered that the common daffodil provides an excellent source of galantamine, and chemists have also found a way to synthesize the compound in the lab. This then allowed galantamine to be extensively tested and paved the way for its appearance as Raminil in the prescription marketplace. The name was eventually changed to Razadine following the deaths of two people who had mistakenly been given a diabetes medication, Amaril, instead of Raminil. A side effect of galantamine is the inducement of lucid dreams, which has stimulated interest in the use of galantamine as a recreational drug. Marketers have taken advantage of this and now offer galantamine as lucid dreams memory support. Galantamine is a prescription drug, but it is available without a prescription from online sellers. In the U.S., since it can be extracted from natural source, galantamine can be sold as a dietary supplement. In either of these cases, you do not know exactly what you are getting. The product may or may not contain the dose stipulated on the label. It's really a crapshoot. When Hermes introduced Odysseus to the snowdrop, he referred to the plant as the moly, which just may be where our expression, holy moly, comes from. You're listening to the Dr. Joe Show. We'll check some ads and be right back.
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19: Monosodium glutamate, dehydrated calcium, soybean oil, butter fat, caramel center, all of that.
0: So I told you that I would tell you a little bit about DDT because it's such an interesting topic. So I'm actually going to tell you more than a little bit about it, but I think you will find it quite fascinating. Anyway, you know, I started teaching back in 1973, which is sort of a frightening thought. But anyway, it was then that news was breaking about a chemical called dichlorodiphenyl trichloroethane, or DDT. Well, that was a subject that at least I had some familiarity with. Because like many concerned students, I had read Rachel Carson's 1962 epic, Silent Spring. Carson was a biologist who made a compelling case against synthetic pesticides that had been introduced in the post-World War II era. They were responsible for fish kills, pollution of the soil, and reproductive problems in birds, she maintained. DDT in particular caused thinning of eggshells and led to fewer hatchings. Ospreys, peregrine falcons, and eagles were disappearing, Carson said, and robins were being killed in misguided attempts to eradicate Dutch elm disease by spraying trees with DDT. That's why eventually there would be no birds to sing. There would be a silent spring. I was impressed by Carson's book. I thought it was an excellent example of how one cannot always predict the consequences of a chemical intervention and how the introduction of a substance into the environment, although seemingly for all the right reasons, can backfire. Carson made an impassioned plea against putting blind faith in technology, particularly when it came to pesticides such as DDT. This notorious compound was first synthesized in 1874 by Otmar Ziedler, who combined chloral, which of course later came to be known as Mickey Finn, after the Chicago bartender who I mentioned earlier supposedly used it to put his rowdy patrons to sleep. Chloral was reacted with chlorobenzene and sulfuric acid to make DDT. Ziedler was just interested in making novel compounds for his PhD thesis and never studied DDT any further. But in 1939, Paul Miller, working for the J.R. Geige Company in Switzerland, did. He was interested in moth repellents and had come across a compound called diphenyl trichloroethane, which was somewhat effective. Miller then did a literature search and came upon DDT, a closely related substance. He synthesized it, according to Ziedler's recipe, and discovered that it was remarkably toxic to insects. And much to his satisfaction, it seemed not to have any effect on domestic animals or humans. Swiss farmers were thankful. Just a year after Miller's discovery, DDT was used to wipe out the Colorado potato beetle that had threatened the potato crop. By 1945, DDT was being widely used on numerous crops, but concerns were arising because it was shown toxicity in frogs and fish, and dispersal in the air during application caused it to spread far and wide. By the 1950s, it was apparent that DDT was building up in the fatty tissues of animals and humans. Eventually, the Environmental Protection Agency in the U.S. stepped in and banned the substance. Rachel Carson had played her role, the environmental movement had begun, a major problem had been eliminated. I remember thinking that Rachel Carson had really done a great job. True, I had seen references about DDT being used during the war to wipe out mosquitoes that transmitted malaria, but frankly, I didn't pay much attention to that. After all, we didn't have malaria in North America. It didn't occur to me that maybe it was because of the use of DDT. Neither did it occur to me that perhaps the methanol fumes I was exposed to while running off notes for my class, mimeograph notes about DDT, I never thought that they were more hazardous than DDT. After all, Rachel Carson had made DDT out to be a chemical villain, and the Environmental Protection Agency had agreed. But you know what? There are nuances to that story. When the Germans retreated from the Italian city of Naples during World War II, they dynamited the city's water system. The inhabitants had no water to wash with and body lice proliferated. The result was an outbreak of typhus bellicus, or war typhus, a disease that in previous wars had killed millions. This time, though, the Allies had an answer. They had DDT. About 1,300,000 Neapolitans were dusted with a mixture of talcum powder and DDT, and within 3 weeks, the epidemic was stopped in its tracks. That was only the beginning. DDT turned out to be highly effective against mosquitoes that transmitted malaria. Sprayed on the walls of houses in the tropics, it would keep mosquitoes away for weeks. In Sri Lanka, where about 2.5 million cases of malaria were recorded annually in the 1950s, regular spraying led to just 31 reported cases in 1962. The world had never seen such a miraculous result. Coincidentally, 1962 also marked the publication of Rachel Carson's Silent Spring, in which, of course, she described DDT as the elixir of death. And she wasn't referring to insects. Carson was trained as a biologist and was convinced that DDT and other similar pesticides had unleashed a catastrophic plague on the world. She predicted that wildlife would be affected to an extent where no birds would be left to sing in the spring, that the persistence of DDT would accumulate in the bodies of mammals, causing cancer rates to soar. She was certainly right about the persistence and accumulation of DDT. Both it and its major metabolite, DDE, persist in the environment for many years. They are essentially insoluble in water, but very soluble in fat. This means that they accumulate in fatty tissue and build up in the food chain. While plankton in water may have very little DDT, the fish that eat the plankton will have more, and the birds that eat the fish more yet. We all have some DDT in our flesh that can be traced back to the massive spraying of agricultural fields and vast amounts used in insect control efforts prior to 1972, when most DDT use was banned in North America. Indeed, in 1962, 80 million kilograms of DDT were used. Carson was absolutely correct when she said that DDT can be found in mountain lakes, bodies of polar bears, and at various sites far removed from where it was applied. But its presence is not enough to condemn it as a criminal. So what other evidence did Rachel Carson have? Silent Spring is dedicated to Albert Schweitzer, and it's a quote that man has lost the capacity to foresee and to forestall and will end by destroying the earth. Carson's implication was that the famous physician was speaking about DDT. Actually, as he makes clear in his autobiography, Schweitzer was a proponent of DDT to control malaria, and the quote refers not to DDT but to nuclear warfare. As it turns out, this is not the only instance in which Carson played loose with the facts. She references a paper by James DeWitt in the Journal of Agriculture and Food Chemistry to support her thesis that a decline in certain bird populations was due to the thinning of eggshells caused by DDT. Actually, when one looks up the reference, it does not offer much support. DeWitt fed quail DDT at doses roughly 3,000 times greater than any human was ever exposed to in the diet, and found that 80% of the eggs hatched. The hatch rate in the control group not fed DDT was 84%. Hardly a spectacular difference, especially when the huge dose is considered. Carson is also silent about the fact that in the same study, eggs from pheasants fed DDT had a higher hatch rate than controls. Her claims about declining bird population are also suspect. The annual Christmas bird count of the Audubon Society, which itself claimed that DDT was harming birds, showed higher numbers in 1960 than 1940, the years when DDT was most heavily used. Eagles, ospreys, and peregrine falcons hit their population lows before DDT was introduced. Studies of eggs in museums have shown egg thinning half a century before DDT hit the market, perhaps due to the acidification of the soil, which makes calcium less available. The culprit? Likely acid rain from burgeoning industries. Well, there's still a little bit more about DDT, and I'll finish the story right after we hear about what is going on in the world, and we're listening to the news. 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
18: Now this update from the Canadian Press. The Bald Range wildfire has left parts of Falder devastated, with homes reduced to foundations and vehicles burnt to shells. The fire rapidly grew to more than 100 square kilometers after erupting Friday and forcing mass evacuations from Summerland, Peachland, and surrounding areas. Lawyers and advocacy groups are raising concerns about proposed federal changes to Canada's Access to Information Act. One amendment could exclude records such as emails, which critics say are often essential for understanding how government decisions are made. Hamilton police are investigating the stabbing death of a 21-year-old man as a homicide. Officers were called around 2:30 a.m. today after a taxi driver found the victim near Main Street West and Fridge Street. And the new Whitney Houston album called Whitney brings together all 11 of her Billboard Hot 100 number one singles. The release is part of celebrations marking what would have been the singer's 63rd birthday. From the Canadian Press, I'm David Augustine.
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0: was just listening to that little note about no ifs or buts on radio. Well, of course, I use a lot of ifs or buts because in science you have to. There's very few things that we know conclusively. So our language is indeed peppered with ifs and buts. I still do not have correct answers to either of my questions today. Somewhat surprising. First question was, what would you make with a gasogene? G-A-S-O-G-E-N-E, a gasogene. And after what Greek mythological figure was a lockable stand popular in the Victorian era for holding decanters of liquor named? If you know the answer, 514-790-0800. And you can also email me at joe.schwartz@mcgill.ca. And I told you that I want to finish off my little discussion here about DDT. And we saw that the allegations about the weakening of eggs are somewhat suspect. But what about the possibility that DDT is harmful to humans? Well, it certainly presents no acute toxicity. You could eat the stuff. Of course, I wouldn't recommend it as a dietary staple, but Dr. J. Gordon Edwards of San Jose State University had no problem with it. Edwards, recognized as a world expert on toxicity of insecticide and vocal critic of DDT's opponents. And he used to begin a lecture on DDT by eating a spoonful. He has since retired. Actually, I'm not sure whether he is still around. Nobody, of course, should pay attention to eating a spoonful of DDT to prove that it has no acute toxicity. It's not acute toxicity that we're concerned about. Anyway, I mean, indeed, human volunteers have eaten 35 milligrams of DDT for 2 years with no consequences. But what is of greater concern is the possibility of chronic effects. Can DDT cause cancer in the long run? Well, apparently not. Over 80 peer-reviewed scientific publications attest to that fact, many having followed workers who had extensive DDT exposure. One study examined the increased incidence of breast cancer on Long Island, New York, where spraying with DDT in the 1960s was extensive. National Cancer Institute researchers found no link between tissue samples of DDT and the disease. This was comforting because DDT does have possible hormone-disrupting effects, and connection to breast cancer had been hypothesized. Certainly, the presence of compounds that can have gender-bending effects in the environment is undesirable, but not as undesirable as people dying, and they are dying of malaria. When Sri Lanka stopped spraying DDT in 1964, it's contentious exactly when they stopped, but around 64. By 1969, the country was again recording 2.5 million cases of malaria a year. In 1996, due to environmental pressure, South Africa stopped spraying with DDT. A malaria epidemic ensued and was only curtailed when DDT application was resumed 4 years later. Today, there are roughly 300 to 500 million cases of malaria a year, and close to 3 million people die every year. The judicious use of DDT has the potential to make a huge impact. Yes, there are concerns about insects developing resistance. Indeed, that was one of the reasons cited for banning DDT. Actually, the resistance was fostered by farmers who way overused DDT on cotton crops, not by using DDT to control mosquitoes. There's also clear evidence that DDT even deters mosquitoes that are resistant to its insecticidal properties. For less than $1.50, a house in Africa can be protected for a year with DDT. So DDT may be a double-edged sword indeed, but its unqualified ban everywhere is short-sighted. The world may not need DDT for agriculture anymore because, of course, there are insecticides, safer insecticides to use. But malaria is a different story, because it is so effective at killing the mosquitoes that carry the malaria parasite. So what's the conclusion here? It's the old story that we've talked about many times, that chemicals are not good or bad. They can be used in a safe or dangerous way. And there's no question that DDT was overused. It had some environmental consequences. However, when it comes to saving human lives by controlling malaria, that's a different story. So as you can see, there are nuances to the use of DDT, as there are to almost every scientific story. So indeed, we do use ifs and buts a great deal when we are discussing science. All right, well, talking about using insecticides, why did European pharmacies in the 19th century start selling powdered chrysanthemum flowers? You know why? Because they were to be used as insecticides to keep bugs from invading gardens. Over 2,000 years ago, the ancient Chinese discovered that the oil produced by species of chrysanthemum was toxic to insects. The active ingredients have now been isolated, and the mixture of the six naturally occurring insecticidal compounds found in the head of the chrysanthemum flowers is referred to as pyrethrum. But long before the active ingredients were identified, Napoleon's armies were already using the powdered flowers to control lice infestations. Today, chrysanthemums are commercially grown, and the insecticidal oil is extracted and commonly used in lice treatments, mosquito repellents, and organic agriculture. It repels mosquitoes all right, but not as well as DDT. Pyrethrum breaks down quickly when exposed to light, so chemists wondered whether compounds that differed only slightly in molecular structure would retain the insecticidal properties and last longer in the field. They ended up synthesizing a variety of what are called pyrethroids, which are now commonly used. Permethrin, for example, is sprayed on cotton, wheat, and corn, and is also used to kill parasites on chickens. Like all insecticides, pyrethrum and pyrethroids are not risk-free. They tend to be nonspecific and destroy beneficial insects as well as pests. The U.S. Environmental Protection Agency has labeled pyrethrum and its analogs as possible human carcinogens based on animal studies. This, of course, does not mean that these chemicals cannot be safely used. Like synthetic pesticides, when used according to label directions, the risks are minimal. And the pyrethroids have to undergo the same sort of regulatory hoops and have to jump over the same hurdles as other pesticides. And it's always a question of how they are used, when they are used, what species are they designed to control. But obviously, these are natural compounds because they come from the chrysanthemum flower, which also, of course, underlines the notion that I've emphasized so often, that natural does not equal to dangerous and synthetic, or the natural does not equal safe and synthetic does not equal dangerous. It all depends on how we have studied these substances, what we have learned about them, and the ways and the dosages that they are to be used. So pyrethrum and the pyrethroids can be safely used, but of course one has to follow the directions exactly. So DDT is a synthetic pesticide. There are issues with it. The pyrethroids are natural substances, but there are issues there as well. You're listening to the Dr. Joe Show. We'll be right back.
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0: Surprisingly, I do not have a correct answer to either of my questions, although there are several wrong answers. All right, so let me clear up the fog. What would you make with a gasogene? Soda water. A gasogene was a 19th century device for making carbonated water at home, or, you know, well, anywhere that you wanted to make it. It usually consisted of two connected glass chambers. The lower chamber had tartaric acid and sodium bicarbonate, and when you added water, these reacted to generate carbon dioxide. The carbon dioxide then pressurized the upper chamber, where it dissolved in water. When a valve or siphon was opened, the pressure forced out soda water. These gasogenes were popular in Victorian and Edwardian households, especially for making drinks, such as whiskey and soda. They are often mentioned in literature of the era, and Sherlock Holmes also mentions gasogene. There was a bit of a hazard with them because they were in a glass and they operated under pressure. So a defective equipment or overpressurized gasogene could burst or explode. The second question I asked, after what Greek mythological figure was a lockable stand popular in the Victorian era for holding decanters of liqueur named? That was Tantalus. In Greek mythology, he was condemned to stand near food and water that always moved out of reach when he tried to take them. So this lockable stand was called the Tantalus. The oldest surviving reference to Tantalus is the Odyssey. Odysseus sees him there when he journeys to Hades, standing in a pool of water up to his chin beneath a fruit tree with low branches. Whenever Tantalus reached for the fruit, the wind blew the branches out of his reach. Whenever he tried to drink, the water receded before he could reach it. However, the crime for which this is the punishment is not mentioned in the Odyssey. Anyway, the classic Victorian version of a Tantalus has two or three glass decanters held in a wooden or metal frame. There's a locking bar that prevents the bottles from being removed unless you have a key. The liquor is tantalizingly plainly visible, but it's inaccessible. Tantaluses became popular in 19th century Britain, especially in well-to-do households, partly to prevent servants or children from helping themselves to the contents. The classic Victorian version has two or three glass decanters held in a wooden or metal frame. And then they are held there securely by that locking bar. And it's locked with a key, so you got to have the key to make use of whatever is contained in the Tantalus. So a gasogene made the soda water, while a Tantalus might hold the whiskey that went with it. So now you know about Tantalus. And you also know about the gasogene. Victorian era, as you know, one of my favorites, because it is the era of Sherlock Holmes, it's the era of Charles Dickens, it's the era of the Industrial Revolution with numerous discoveries being made. And it is also the era, really, of the beginning of modern chemistry. That's when Justus von Liebig, the famed German chemist, was active, synthesizing all kinds of novel molecules. In 1856, William Henry Perkin accidentally synthesized mauve, the dye that really started the whole organic chemical industry, because it turned out that you could make organic compounds from coal tar. So certainly Victorian era for me is a very interesting one. I had a question from a listener. What is melaleuca oil and what is it good for? Well, Melaleuca oil is also known as Australian tea tree oil. This tree has nothing in common with the plant that we use to brew tea. Rather, it is so called because Captain James Cook's men, while exploring Australia in 1770, longed for the traditional British beverage and tried brewing drinks from various local plants. The leaves of a tree, later to be named Melaleuca alternifoli, yielded an acceptable product. Since that time, this tree has also been known as the Australian tea tree. Cook discovered that Aborigines had long been rubbing the leaves of the plant on cuts and abrasions to improve healing. Settlers also learned of this application and soon developed methods to distill the volatile oil from the leaves. This they applied not only to cuts, but to insect bites, burns, and even to athlete's foot. Modern science has justified these applications to some extent. Tea tree oil contains a number of compounds, terpenol for all being the most noteworthy, which have antiseptic and fungicidal activities. Unfortunately, there have not been many controlled studies on the effects of tea tree oil, but one study did show potential use for the treatment of acne. Certain Melaleuca preparations kill dust mites, which can be responsible for allergies. It can therefore eliminate the need to wash bedclothes in extremely hot water, the usual method of controlling mites. Similarly, the oil has been incorporated into flea shampoos for pets. There's also some evidence for use of Melaleuca oil preparations as a douche in the treatment of female candida and trichomona infections. While these effects of tea tree oil are interesting and real, they're not dramatic. We certainly are not talking about miracle cures here. Often more effective therapies are available. And the little studies that I mentioned about, you know, the benefits of this oil, really do not amount to much more than anecdotes because they are not randomized controlled double-blind studies, which is really the only way that we know whether or not drugs are effective. There's certainly no evidence for the use of Melaleuca products in the treatment of any more serious diseases than what I've mentioned. Because you go online and of course you'll find that Melaleuca oil is supposed to be a cure for everything. Well, no, it isn't that. But there may be something to it for certain skin problems, as a disinfectant in cleaning agents, or maybe as an ingredient in flea shampoos. But it's still in the if category. It would be nice to see some proper studies, but the fact is that for all of these conditions that I mentioned, there are, in fact, more effective treatments. So why go for something, you know, that hasn't been shown to be effective? Of course, people will gravitate to it because it is, quote, natural, and therefore it is thought to be safe. Well, that's it for today. We are out of time, but we will be back same time, same station next week. Until then, I'm Joel Schwartz, hoping that all the chemistry in your life comes out just right.
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3: From the National Newsroom of the Canadian Press, I'm David Augustine. Support staff at a center for wildfire evacuees in Penticton, BC have been handing out bottled water and snacks while food trucks have offered free meals. It's a comfort to people like Annette Boulay, an evacuee who described her feelings at the center after fleeing the Bald Range fire early Saturday with her family.
4: It's heartbreaking. It's heartbreaking. The animals, the babies, the families that are misplaced. It's just not knowing, and the ones who do know, what their everything is just gone.
3: Boulay says the fire looked like doomsday as it bore down. As Canada-US trade negotiations are expected to continue tomorrow, Conservative leader Pierre Poilievre is asking the Prime Minister not to give in to the demands of US President Donald Trump. This comes after the Dairy Farmers of Canada urged the government recently not to offer concessions regarding its industry in trade talks. The US has cited the supply management system that protects Canadian dairy as a key trade irritant, with Trump repeatedly complaining about the level of access US dairy farmers have to Canada's market. The stepmother of an Indigenous woman killed in an alleged case of intimate partner violence 2 years ago says she's been left angry and broken after the accused walked free last month. Angela Smith says she raised Vanessa Terry from the age of 5 and remembers the 33-year-old mother of 3 as a loving and caring woman with a heart of gold. Smith says she hopes that there's some other way to get justice for Terry after her former partner, Frederick Charlie, was acquitted of second-degree murder last month.
5: I want to figure something out. I can't just let this go because, I mean, it's been bothering me a lot. And it's not only just my family, it's everyone.
3: The BC Supreme Court found police had subjected Charlie to oppressive conditions after his arrest, ruling his statements to police inadmissible. Yemen's Iran-backed Houthis say they attacked an oil facility Sunday in southwestern Saudi Arabia, further escalating the conflict over strategic waterways. Tehran now says the Strait of Hormuz will never fully reopen until the United States corrects its behavior. Former Governor Chris Christie, the Republican from New Jersey, was on ABC's This Week.
6: Donald Trump is about to become what he never, ever wanted to be, Jimmy Carter. He is being held hostage by Iran.
3: Vice President J.D. Vance said Saturday that U.S. negotiations with Iran have progressed, but the conflict is not over. And in entertainment, Whitney Houston's legacy continues to shine with a new album called Whitney that was released on Friday. It compiles her 11 Billboard Hot 100 number one singles. The release is part of ongoing birthday celebrations for Houston. Pat Houston, her sister-in-law and estate executor, shares insights into the collection and the first Whitney Houston Barbie doll. She emphasizes the importance of preserving Whitney's unmatched voice and artistry for future generations. This is the Canadian Press. In sports, Shane Bieber and the Toronto Blue Jays are battling the Philadelphia Phillies, aiming for a series sweep. The 56 and 62 Jays are 3.5 games out of a wild card berth in the American League. Jesus Luzardo started for the Phillies today. The Jays are back home tomorrow as they open up a series against the Boston Red Sox. It's a busy day in the WNBA with 4 games scheduled. The New York Liberty took down the Las Vegas Aces 111-71 today. The Washington Mystics hoping to stretch their win streak to 7 in a row as they take on the Phoenix Mercury, who have lost 2 straight. Also, the Dallas Wings take on the Minnesota Lynx and the Golden State Valkyries battle the Los Angeles Sparks. And the league-leading Ottawa Rapid host AFC Toronto in the only Northern Super League match of the day. Ottawa has a 5-point lead over the second-place Montreal Roses and an 8-point cushion over third-place Toronto. On Saturday, the Calgary Wild swore 2 second-half stoppage time goals to beat the Vancouver Rise 3-2 for their first win of the season. From the Canadian Press, I'm David Augustine.
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2: 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The Vashi Capello Show. Canada's top political voices, sharp analysis, and the stories that shape the week. 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
8: Tim Powers here in for Vashi Capellos this week, and welcome to the best of the Vashi Capellos Show, where we take a look back at some of the top interviews and best moments from the past 5 days of news. Here's what's ahead on this hour of the program. WestJet's operations are returning to normal after a brief strike by flight attendants last weekend. But there were still thousands of Canadians stranded and scrambling to get home this week. Most had the same story to share. They felt abandoned by the airline's customer service. Why is it so hard for an airline to plan around a labor disruption? We spoke with airline expert John Graddick about why the industry seems to have this problem year after year. Then, a first-of-its-kind report from the Canadian Alliance to End Homelessness is shedding some new light on why the number of people living unhoused has doubled in Canada since 2024. We spoke with the Alliance's CEO, Tim Rector, about the data and what governments should be doing. Digging into the controversy at FIFA are Gianni Infantino's days as head of that organization numbered. He's facing a revolt after cancelling a controversial plan to sell stakes in FIFA to private equity investors. TSN's AJ Jakubik has a breakdown of the scandal and what might happen next. And then, what's going on with rogue AI? Big AI companies keep reporting their advanced models are breaking through safety protocols and hacking into other companies all on their own. We get an explainer from AI expert Jeremy Harris. All that ahead in this hour of the Best of the Vashi Capella Show.
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8: Tim Power sitting in for Vashi.

0: new duty pay premium equivalent to another 12% salary increase, which WestJet said is designed to solve the cabin crew's claim of unpaid work. Meanwhile, thousands of passengers, and as I said, you just heard Bob Reed, are still stranded across the country. What happens now? In a news conference in Calgary on Monday, QP Local 8125 President Alia Hussein gave a brief statement about the tentative deal.
1: Today, I'm pleased to confirm that WestJet Mainline flight attendants have reached a tentative collective agreement. This agreement represents meaningful progress on the issues that we brought to the table. It improves on the longstanding flight credit system by recognizing more of the work that cabin crew are required to perform and increasing the compensation for that work. Perhaps, and just as importantly, this agreement was reached through the collective bargaining process itself, meaning that the government didn't use Section 107 and any form of intervention of that form. The parties remained at the table and worked through the outstanding issues, and eventually the puzzle pieces came together in a way that made sense for us to take to our membership.
0: To dig into this, we've got John Graddick. John, of course, is an aviation industry expert, a former manager with Air Canada, and he teaches at McGill University. John, it was only last year we were dealing with Air Canada in these almost identical circumstances. Why is it so difficult then for an airline to plan for and mitigate a labor stoppage, knowing that the target was the August long weekend?
2: It's all a question of testosterone, in my view. They're trying to basically outdo each other and basically saying, I won, you lost, you lost, I won. And I think that, you know, this is an example that, you know, we saw what the offer was when the CEO of WestJet made public the offer. And then within 30 hours of a strike, it looks like the union basically, you know, signed up on that offer, in my opinion. I don't know the details, but that's, it sounds like that's what they agreed to. And I'm saying, what was the usefulness of a strike or a lockout, depending on how you look at it? You know, what did the union gain? What did the management team gain as a result of, you know, another 30 hours of bargaining? And I'm just kind of concerned that we're getting into the situation where we're getting strikes because that's what the rules say we can do. And I think that that is something that we have to kind of take a deep breath and say, you know, strikes are valid, but make sure that they are limited in duration and that you have some audit trail that somebody can look at the process of negotiating so that we're not playing games as we go through this timing for strikes.
0: Just extending that thought of yours for a moment, if I remember correctly, last year when Air Canada went through this, everybody sort of knew there was an end moment because they knew the federal government would step in. I heard you interviewed last week, and that was a point you were making. So this is all performative, effectively, you think?
2: Listen, we knew about August 2nd being a strike date for the QP back in January of 2026. Everything was orchestrated to basically make this timing, give this timing the most hurt to WestJet in terms of value, profitability, and passengers. So this is not a haphazard day that, you know, was picked right out of the blue. There was a very, very structured and very, very detailed plan by QP to target this date. And guess what? Within a minute of that date, you know, they made it. They went on strike, or they got locked out. So there's a lot of orchestration going along. So that's why I'm saying it really is a bit of gamesmanship going on here that, you know, we'll show you what we can do. We'll show you our power. Watch what we can do. And I'm saying, wait a second, 400,000 Canadians have got their trips screwed up because of your display of power that you were thinking you're going to be able to show that you've done one better than WestJet. So that doesn't make any sense. We've got to go back and have a look at this process of negotiating labor relations in the aviation business. We can't hold a country at, you know, in ransom. Mm-hmm. That's what we've done. And it doesn't make any sense whatsoever.
0: Yeah, just last question again on this weekend. Where does the August long weekend compare to other big travel weekends in this country? I assume it is close to the December and March break travel rushes. Is that where it fits and thus why this date is targeted?
2: Yeah, it's top three. You know, I,

0: You've got, it's top 3 days. And I'd probably say that August 3rd, yesterday, was the peak travel day for everybody across Canada. Toronto Airport, record volumes, Vancouver Airport, record volumes. So if there was a day to strike, if there was a day to disrupt it, yep, August 3rd was it. So plan was there all along.
1: So we've heard a lot about this issue of ground pay, and I have people who work in different businesses coming up to me saying, why don't they get paid while they're on the ground? It doesn't seem right. Explain why this is a perennial theme and how that is meant to be managed in the contracts that they have.
0: This ground pay is old school aviation management. It really is a way for the airline. The only thing the airline really has that can be clocked in terms of activity is, wheels moving. So from wheel go to wheel stop, what that clock is, and you got down to the microsecond, literally. All the other stuff that's done in terms of preparatory work for a flight, there's no clock. So what happens is that the airline industry 30 or 40 years ago said, well, we're going to recognize some of that work. Of course, it's not for free. So we'll bump up your salary on your flight by 50%. And that 1.5 is what they call a credit hour. And that is really the way in which they recognize. And that's why Alexis was basically saying, we've recognized that work because we've got this formula. Yeah, the formula is 40 years old. And guess what? You're not running on time. You got all kinds of equipment changes and all kinds of stuff going on that 0.5 is no longer relevant. And so the new batch of airline employees that the airlines have hired since COVID, and there's a lot, have basically said enough of this. That we basically need to have some recognition of work. We're not going to take averages and apply that average to actual work content. We have technology. We have the capability to clock me in as I'm moving into the building or out of the airplane. So don't do that. Let's go back and renegotiate. And that's what Delta did. That's what American did. That's what United did. And so, and Air Canada followed suit last year by this 1 hour before flight. Yeah, that's a baby step, but it's a baby step nevertheless. And then this, and then WestJet was facing that tsunami with its crews. So 35 hours a month, yeah, they should have been paid for it, and their technology's available to make that happen. Now we'll see if WestJet, agreed to that in the contract context.
1: All right, John, got about a minute here. So for those people that are out there who are wondering when WestJet service will get back to normal, they may be flying today or tomorrow, what should they anticipate? What should they do?
0: Those people that have reservations for flights in the future, whether it's Thursday or Friday or Saturday, no worries. Your flight will operate. You'll have a seat. What I'm worried about is those 400,000 Canadians whose trips have been canceled and who now are left holding the bag, and WestJet's trying to figure out what to do with these people. They're obligated under the Air Passenger Protection Rights to provide transportation to your destination within 48 hours of your original trip, and WestJet has to buy a ticket, no matter what class, on a competing airline to get you there within 48 hours. If they can't get you there within 48 hours, they have to offer you a full refund of your ticket in cash in the form of payment that you made. So WestJet's under the gun. There are not 400,000 seats available in the Canadian market.
1: Yeah, no
0: So
1: kidding.
0: it's going to take about 10, it's going to take at least 2 weeks to kind of clear up, and you're going to have a very, a lot of very unhappy Canadians.
1: Well, we're happy you joined us, John, to explain all of this. Thank you for your time today. Appreciate you being with us.
0: All right, Tim, have a great day. Take care.
1: All right, you too. That is John Graddick, aviation industry expert.
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1: Tim Power sitting in for Bashy. Just heard a moment ago in the conversation I had with Rachel Aiello, the Prime Minister, of course, had made an announcement yesterday about a significant investment in dollars in housing. But the issue of housing is still front and center. In the first of its kind national analysis, the Canadian Alliance to End Homelessness says it has proved a direct link between a lack of low-cost rental units and higher rates of homelessness in Canadian cities. The data helps explain why homelessness has surged in Canada since 2018 and why certain communities have seen higher increases than others. It also challenges common assumptions that other factors like mental health and addictions are behind climbing housing rates. Some of the key findings: number of people without a home doubled from 2018 to 2024. The number of people living outside increased more than 300% over the same period. In Hamilton, for example, the lowest cost of a one-bedroom unit in 2018 was $815 a month. In 2024, it had risen to $1,200 a month. Homelessness increased from 6 people per 10,000 to 16 per 10,000 over the same period. Nationally, the rental market supply has grown, but at the higher end of the price range. More units don't necessarily mean more people off the street. The CEO of the Canadian Alliance to End Homelessness is here to talk about that report, somebody I've known for a long time, have a lot of admiration for, and that is Tim Richter. Tim, how are you today?
10: I'm great, Tim. How are you?
1: It's two Tims talking about a substantive issue. I'm great. I know how hard you have worked in so many different volunteer capacities. This, Tim, though, is, I mean, the fight to end homelessness seems like a never-ending war with so many challenges and so many hurdles. But this report could prove maybe to be helpful in shaping the way policy makers look at things.
10: Yeah, for sure. Well, you know, we you'll recall that Canada had a national housing strategy introduced in 2017 by the Trudeau government. That's coming up to its expiry in 2027. The feds are in the process now of figuring out, you know, what to do as the successor to that strategy. When, but when homelessness doubles, unsheltered homelessness goes up 300%. You know, I think there's a bit of reflection we need to do on how we might want to make some adjustments to that strategy to help these people that are being forced into homelessness.
1: What is the major impediment, Tim, from all the work that you have done around the building of low-cost rental units? Is it a form of NIMBYism in different communities who don't want to do their part to help address it? Is it just a fact that there isn't the commitment that there is because the value of the property, if you're a developer, is not as good as a, another type of property? What is driving this problem?
10: Well, it is a bit of a Gordian knot, to be fair to all governments involved, but you know, if this isn't something we haven't done in the past. So in, you know, around 1985, Canada was building 25,000 units of social housing a year. That stopped in 1995. Before 1980, what's interesting, if you look at the rental market in Canada, the lowest cost units that we're talking about in this report, most of those, if not all of them, were built before 1980 because the federal government stopped investing in incentives for rental housing construction. And of course, at the same over this period, our population has boomed, right? So it does, the major impediment really is just, is A, the scale of the problem, and B, the cost. The rest of the issues are relatively solvable, to be honest.
1: And I assume the old common sense thinking is true here. If we continue not to address the problem is going to get worse. What does your forecasting tell you?
10: Well, the trend line's not going in a good direction. Like the data we use went up to 2024, but we can see in the lowest end of the low end of the housing market. So, you know, units that are kind of people in the 25th or like the first income quartile are living in. You know, they're just that. The rents are getting higher, vacancies getting lower, more people are being pushed in. And if you can imagine, you know, you're living in a, if you're living in poverty and your income doesn't change much, but when your rent has gone up 30 or 40%, the price of your groceries goes up 30, 40% and 85% of what you have is being spent on those two things. You just don't have an ability to absorb that kind of change, right? And so these poor, these low-income households are really, really struggling. And I'd hate to be, you know, sitting at a kitchen table coming up the end of the month, staring down a rent bill you just can't pay.
1: And many people, sadly, as you allude to and as data suggests, do have that kitchen table stare and fear as they are trying to make their rent payments. Tim, yesterday, Prime Minister announces $2.7 billion in housing. For the layperson, when we hear these numbers, if we want to get a sense that the issue you've spoken about, you know, rental units is being addressed, what should we be listening for in these announcements?
10: I think there's two things to be listening for. One is, let's look at it in terms of the scope. So I think yesterday's announcement, correct me if I'm wrong, was about 5,600 units, which is great. I will take everything. That's not an insignificant amount of money and not an insignificant commitment. But we think Canada needs to add 575,000 units. The second thing, units of social or deeply affordable housing, and that obviously is a lot of money, and it's going to take time. The second thing, though, is to look at who can afford the units that are being built, and that's a key thing we want to emphasize as we're thinking about this new national housing strategy. We need to make sure that we're building housing that's affordable to people who are effectively living on like Ontario Works or benefits, right? Because that's $300, $400, $500 a month. And how many of those units actually will reach that level of affordability?
1: I want to go to something else you mentioned in the report. Mm-hmm. I spoke about a moment ago, the common assumptions, mental health and addictions. They still are contributors. But how do you bring all of this together when you talk to policymakers? Because we do hear about investments in mental health. We do hear about investments in addiction. How do they need to be blended together to get at these homelessness rates?
10: Mm-hmm. Well, so a couple of things to think about. First of all, homelessness is not just a housing problem, but it is always a housing problem, right? And if you're struggling with mental illness or addiction, many people, especially if they have low income, are also going to struggle to pay the rent as a result or as part. So it's these things kind of go together. But if your policy leads with, if we just help them through recovery, then they'll be able to get themselves out. When you finish addiction treatment, or you finish your mental health care, but you know what I mean? If you finish your addiction treatment, you still got to find some place to live, right? So we need to put these two things together, but you have to address the housing affordability issue.
1: Yeah, indeed you do. And that is a very, very concerning thing. Tim, appreciate the time. I encourage people to look at your report, Homelessness is a Housing Problem, put out by the Canadian Alliance to End Homelessness. Good to talk to you today, my friend. Thank you for the work you do.
10: Right on, Tim. Thank you.
1: All right, that is Tim Richter, the CEO of the Canadian Alliance to End Homelessness.
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17: Now this update from the Canadian Press. The Interior Wildlife Rehabilitation Society says a wildfire swept through their facility in Summerland, British Columbia so fast they were only able to escape with their own pets and animals in their care. The society wrote in a post online that they watched on security cameras as the flames engulfed their entire compound before the power went out and everything went black. Support staff at a center for wildfire evacuees in Penticton, BC have been handing out bottled water and snacks while food trucks have offered free meals. It's a comfort to people like Annette Boulay, who is an evacuee at the center who had to flee the Bald Range fire early Saturday with her family. And the next big motor company will soon sit for talks with the union representing its workers. Unifor is expected to open contract negotiations with General Motors tomorrow. The union represents more than 4,600 members at Ontario GM facilities. From the Canadian Press, I'm David Augustine.
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1: Welcome back. Tim Power sitting in for Vashi. Last week, we talked about FIFA president Gianni Infantino's plan to try and sell the management of the World Cup and World Cup-related events to a third party led by a relative of Jared Kushner. Jared Kushner, of course, is the son-in-law of the President of the United States, Donald Trump. That plan fell apart over the weekend. There's been fierce backlash to sell it to the Kushner family, alongside heavy criticism regarding his close ties to U.S. political figures. Though he has officially scrapped the investment plan, prominent football bodies and officials have called for a complete review of his governance. There are also accusations and defections. High-profile figures like Luis Figo have publicly called for Infantino to resign. Multiple national associations have withdrawn their support of upcoming elections. Infantino also had one of his senior advisors, Carlos Coderio, step down to help us understand as best as possible the murky world of FIFA and its politics and Infantino's future. Delighted to be joined by AJ Jakubek. AJ is the excellent host of the TSN 1200 here in Ottawa. He's also the play-by-play voice of the Atletico Ottawa, our CPL team in the national capital. AJ, would you want to be Gianni Fantino right now or not?
2: Well, I'd like to be his bank account, because even if it doesn't go well, I think he's going to be just okay. But yeah, he's certainly losing a lot of support, and so he should be. I mean, to me, this is all about a quick fix, showing the money in terms of all the different federations. We'll get you, you know, $20 million right now, but really selling off the game to do so, and making, you know, people like the Kushner group, like Gianni Infantino, rich in the process. So I'm glad that there's been pushback. It started with the European organizations led by UEFA. And, you know, without Europe, I mean, they knew they've got power, because without Europe, if, you know, once they said they were going to boycott all events, including the World Cup, a World Cup without European teams, you know, all of a sudden loses its luster. So, fortunately, there's been some pushback, and now we'll see if Infantino can hang on to his job.
1: You're in the soccer trenches. You cover Atletico. You know what's going on at the game locally. You hear from a lot of people. What are the people who live and breathe soccer daily thinking about all of this, AJ?
2: Pretty much unanimously negative. Like, there's no win other than for the people that are going to get richer. So, and look, you know, it feels like, you know, especially when you look at this last World Cup, and I went to 10 games, so I know I know the cost. It's you know, this last, and I went to the last World Cup, and I went to 34 games, and the cost of those 34 games, ticket wise, was probably slightly more than the 10 that I went to this time around. So it goes to show you just how much more expensive the tickets were. But it just feels like, you know, football was meant as a game for the masses, and right now, you know, it's becoming less and less that way, and for the people, as they like to say. And, you know, this type of transaction isn't about the good of the game or the good of the people that follow the game. It's about the good of a few people. Pretty much unanimous. You know, I've never heard anyone basically say, "Wow, that, you know what? That's actually a really good idea." So, you know, certainly would line Infantino's pockets when you talk about a commissioner-type position that he would have held with this new organization that was going to pay him, you know, tens of millions, if not $100 million a year. So not a good situation, but, just basically a situation where, you know, the fans of the sport are happy that this isn't going to happen. Much like when, you know, they tried to have a European Super League, a handful of clubs that got shot down, thankfully, because a lot of the English clubs, mainly because of their fans, pushed back.
1: Yeah, and that fan pushback can be pretty powerful, as you rightly demonstrate in that example. The FIFA presidential election is next year, March of next year. what prospects does Infantino have of winning now? Because if, and I buy your theory and the theory of others, that the whole move to get the private equity investment may have been to induce certain voters in certain countries where a $20 million payout would be a pretty damn big thing. Is he basically done now, or can he, in the, you know, 9 months leading up to March, save his skin, AJ?
2: Well, he's in big trouble. There's no doubt about that. You know, that's the fascinating discussion. Can he conjure up enough support? And, you know, you had public pushback from two different confederations. UEFA, which is the most important one.
1: Yep.
2: You know, you've got 55 votes there. But also CONCACAF, where you've got, you know, 37 votes. There's more members, but when it comes to FIFA, they've only got 37 votes. So you're close to half of what you need with 211 member nations. But, you know, I guess the problem with FIFA, you've got equal distribution, which mm-hmm. is fine. But, you know, Anguilla has the same power, you know, to a certain extent. Now, Anguilla can't just say, well, we're going to boycott this. Everyone would say, well, we don't really care. See you later. But, you know, if Germany says that or England says that, then it's like, okay, well, we can't hold a World Cup without, you know, the powerful nations. So, yeah, I mean, the powerful nations, other than really South America, who really didn't have a strong stance at this point, they only have 10-person, 10-group voting block as it is. But you've got Argentina and Brazil and Uruguay, who have all won World Cups, three of the eight nations that have won it. So, you know, they're symbolically important as well. But, yeah, it depends on what, you know, Africa does and Asia does. These are massive confederations that have a lot of different members. And you know, if they get these two groups on board, then, you know, we're talking about a pretty even fight where, you know, it could come down to a few different votes. And generally they vote as a block. It's rare you'll see... you know, at this level, you're not going to see, well, 45 nations vote this way in Asia, but, you know, Japan, South Korea, Australia, and a couple of others are voting otherwise. They generally vote as a bloc. So this will be fascinating. Like, I don't think he's done. I think he should be done. But the fact that you've got all these smaller nations that, you know, who knows about what kind of funny business can go on, whether it's bribes, whether it's inducements, whatever it might be, that can sway people to say, okay, you know what, we do want Infantino here for another term. But for the good of the game, you would hope he would just resign and allow, you know, when you don't have the support of the biggest nations, you're talking about friction. And, you know, FIFA and UEFA, you know, they've been at loggerheads about a number of different things, like the expanded Club World Cup, where FIFA is trying to get a bigger slice of the pie when it comes to, you know, some of the biggest clubs in the world, which are all based in Europe, the Manchester Uniteds, the Arsenals, the Liverpools, the PSGs, the Bayern Munichs, and so on and so forth. So Barcelona, Real Madrid. So as long as, you know, those clubs maybe feel out of reach, maybe there's a belief that, okay, there could be somebody more UEFA friendly, where everyone benefits around the world, including the UEFA nations. So my gut feel is that he won't survive this, but I'm not writing him off at this stage.
1: Yeah, don't tell Victor Montagliani that yet. And that's a whole other conversation. We don't have time for it now. AJ, love the work you do. Thank you for joining us today. Appreciate your time.
2: Yeah, anytime, Jim. Take care.
1: All right, that is AJ Jakubik talking about the future of Gianni Infantino.
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1: Tim Power sitting in for Vashi. In the past 2 weeks, two of the world's biggest AI companies, OpenAI and Anthropic, have admitted that some of their advanced AI models have escaped safety protocols and hacked into outside companies, in some cases without detection. These incidents are fueling concerns about whether rogue AI agents could be weaponized and whether the companies creating them really have full control. Staff from these companies had meetings with White House officials in Washington this week, reportedly to discuss safety testing for advanced models. What is going on with rogue AI? Time for the explainer.
14: Explain this.
16: The explainer.
1: To help us navigate this very murky and concerning world, delighted to speak to Jeremy Harris, the co-founder of Gladstone AI, an AI national security company. Jeremy, great to have you back again. Boy, oh boy. I think a lot of us, when we hear these stories, get very concerned and fall into the dark bowels of believing that AI is going to rule the world and we are going to be left behind, or maybe we just call that Wednesday morning. Jeremy, how should we feel about this? Should there be unease? Should there be concern?
15: Yeah. Hi, Tim, and happy Wednesday. Yeah. You're quite right. I think that's the natural reaction. And I think I'm in the uncomfortable position of having to say I think it's a correct reaction. You know, it was interestingly, like about 3 years ago, I remember having early conversations with Vashi on this very program where we were talking about how this moment would come. And I say would come, that sounds like a weirdly confident thing to say 3 years ago, but it was obvious back then that we would find ourselves in this position as you just looked at the capabilities of AI systems and some of the behavioral quirks they were already showing back then. Like the stories here are pretty telling, right? So if you look at this OpenAI breakout attempt, which is really, I think, the right and only way to think about it. You have here an AI system that's being grown, and they're really grown. They're not built, they're grown. We don't really know how they think. We just know that they work and are smart and can do a lot of things. So the system is grown. They're just testing it. They're testing it to see what cyber capabilities does it have. And in the process of that testing, they discover, actually, they don't discover, one of their partner companies, Hugging Face, discovers this weird cyber attack that seems to be ongoing on their servers. And they bring in the FBI. And only after the FBI gets involved, sometime in sort of late July, do they circle back and kind of go, whoa, like we're really under attack. And then OpenAI goes, wait a minute, could that be us? And they go back, they check their internal logs, and sure enough, they find that this was one of their AI agents that broke containment. Not the first time that's happened, by the way, and not the last, as we've seen from Anthropic as well. So this is now becoming just a trend. It is a fact of the matter about AI systems that when you make them smart enough, they will come up with dangerously creative ways to achieve their programmed objectives. We don't know how to give them goals that don't have these loopholes in them that they can then exploit, potentially in some pretty damaging ways, as we're seeing here.
1: Whew, Jeremy, all right, I got to find a bottle in this office and pour a drink listening to that. But here's where I think many of us get stuck. As you just described in your last comments there, AI is a human construct. We direct it, we inform it, we guide it. But the fear is, as you've also suggested it be real, is that AI develops its own sort of independence of thought. So how do you control this? Is voluntary testing, as the White House is suggesting, the way to go?
15: No, it's not. And it will not continue to be voluntary. This is a prediction that's as easy to make as the prediction that we would be here in the first place. Look, we're in a world where AI systems are increasingly weapons of mass destruction. They are offensive cyber systems that outperform a lot of the NSA's own best cyber offense specialists. This is just, again, another fact of the matter about the world now. So you mentioned these are systems that are guided and sort of like, in some sense, built in the image of human beings. And this is actually a premise that I think a lot of people hold on to that actually is not quite accurate. I mentioned this idea that we grow these systems, we don't build them. That's really what happens. So the way these systems are trained isn't that we teach them or imbue them with our values in a way that we might do with our kids. By the way, even our kids run off and occasionally become Pol Pot or Stalin or Hitler, right?
1: Yes.
15: But with these AI systems, what you really do is you kind of give them a goal, and they'll try to achieve the goal early on when they're little baby AI systems, and they fail, and then they try again, and over time they get better and better at achieving that goal. But we don't tell them how. They just emergently learn how to do it really well. And it turns out that kind of training is a sort of win at all costs frame. That's sort of the bulk, or increasingly it's the bulk of the training that these models are subjected to. And so in that sense, we really don't know. And the government, unfortunately, lacks a lot of the capacity it needs to get in deep with this. At a certain point, you're going to need to see some sort of pause in the development of these capabilities. We just aren't evolving our institutional capacity fast enough to deal with this. The challenge there is China. Obviously, they're not pausing by default. Yep. And so this is an international coordination problem first and foremost, and then it's a domestic coordination problem among the labs.
1: Though the analogy with the child, I love it. Though with the child and a parent, the parent can institute discipline and control and take away or give.
15: Right.
1: Harder to do with AI. Do we need to develop? I don't know. Again, I'm going to sound like a conspiracy theorist, but do we need to develop end buttons or destruction buttons that can stop, still allow for human intervention in an AI system if it has gone rogue?
15: Well, I'll tell you what, you might have sounded like a conspiracy theorist or a lunatic 2 months ago, but that was before the Senate had a...
1: Every day, Jeremy, every day. But thank you. Thank you for saying it was just 2 months ago. But go ahead.
15: Yeah, I think we're in the same shameful club on that one. But so about a couple of weeks ago, there was this bill Ted Lieu put forward in Congress that was the AI Kill Switch Act. And like, we live in that world now where we are, and this is, you know, it's not guaranteed that it'll you know, pass or anything, maybe 50-50, but it's got a decent shot. And this was just way beyond the pale, like 20 minutes ago before all this started to happen. And so a couple of lessons from that. I think, first of all, this idea that a lot of us have, that we know what the feel of a reasonable policy response sounds like, is probably off. Our aesthetic idea, our gut feeling, our reaction to a lot of policy ideas is going to be just miscalibrated because the technology is moving so fast. Think back to COVID. What sounded, what was a reasonable response in February of 2020? It was probably a response that was absolutely insane looking from the perspective of there's just a couple cases in Toronto, who the hell cares? Right. We're in that moment right now with AI. Arguably, we've been there for a while. But from now on, I mean, one thing to hold on to here is the answer to the question, how many rogue AI agents are on the internet right now today, will never confidently be zero again. And that is an insane thing to be able to say, but it implies a lot of policy response issues.
1: Indeed, it does. What a fascinating discussion from one lunatic to another. I appreciate your time, Jeremy, as we try and address this current reality. Thank you for joining us today.
15: Thanks, Tim.
1: All right, that was Jeremy Harris, the co-founder of Gladstone AI. Of course, he's not a lunatic. We're having a little bit of fun there.
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19: From the National Newsroom of the Canadian Press, I'm David Augustine. Support staff at a center for wildfire evacuees in Penticton, BC have been handing out bottled water and snacks while food trucks have offered free meals. It's a comfort to people like Annette Boulay, an evacuee who described her feelings at the center after fleeing the Bald Range fire early Saturday with her family.
20: It's heartbreaking. It's heartbreaking. The animals, the babies, the families that are misplaced, it's just not knowing, and the ones who do know what their livelihood, everything is just gone.
19: Boulay says the fire looked like doomsday as it bore down. As Canada-US trade negotiations are expected to continue tomorrow, Conservative leader Pierre Poilievre is asking the Prime Minister not to give in to the demands of US President Donald Trump. This comes after the Dairy Farmers of Canada urged the government recently not to offer concessions regarding its industry in trade talks. The U.S. has cited the supply management system that protects Canadian dairy as a key trade irritant, with Trump repeatedly complaining about the level of access U.S. dairy farmers have to Canada's market. The stepmother of an Indigenous woman killed in an alleged case of intimate partner violence 2 years ago says she's been left angry and broken after the accused walked free last month. Angela Smith says she raised Vanessa Terry from the age of 5 and remembers the 33-year-old mother of 3 as a loving and caring woman with a heart of gold. Smith says she hopes that there's some other way to get justice for Terry after her former partner, Frederick Charlie, was acquitted of second-degree murder last month.
2: I want to figure something out. I can't just let this go because, I mean, it's been bothering me a lot. And it's not only just my family, it's everyone.
19: The BC Supreme Court found police had subjected Charlie to oppressive conditions after his arrest, ruling his statements to police inadmissible. Yemen's Iran-backed Houthis say they attacked an oil facility Sunday in southwestern Saudi Arabia, further escalating the conflict over strategic waterways. Tehran now says the Strait of Hormuz will never fully reopen until the United States corrects its behavior. Former Governor Chris Christie, the Republican from New Jersey, was on ABC's This Week.
4: Donald Trump is about to become what he never, ever wanted to be, Jimmy Carter. He is being held hostage by Iran.
19: Vice President J.D. Vance said Saturday that U.S. negotiations with Iran have progressed, but the conflict is not over. And in entertainment, Whitney Houston's legacy continues to shine with a new album called Whitney that was released on Friday. It compiles her 11 Billboard Hot 100 number one singles. The release is part of ongoing birthday celebrations for Houston. Pat Houston, her sister-in-law and estate executor, shares insights into the collection and the first Whitney Houston Barbie doll. She emphasizes the importance of preserving Whitney's unmatched voice and artistry for future generations. This is the Canadian Press. In sports, Shane Bieber and the Toronto Blue Jays are battling the Philadelphia Phillies, aiming for a series sweep. The 56 and 62 Jays are 3.5 games out of a wild card berth in the American League. Jesus Luzardo started for the Phillies today. The Jays are back home tomorrow as they open up a series against the Boston Red Sox. It's a busy day in the WNBA with 4 games scheduled. The New York Liberty took down the Las Vegas Aces 111-71 today. The Washington Mystics hoping to stretch their win streak to 7 in a row as they take on the Phoenix Mercury, who have lost 2 straight. Also, the Dallas Wings take on the Minnesota Lynx and the Golden State Valkyries battle the Los Angeles Sparks. And the league-leading Ottawa Rapid host AFC Toronto in the only Northern Super League match of the day. Ottawa has a 5-point lead over the second-place Montreal Roses and an 8-point cushion over third-place Toronto. On Saturday, the Calgary Wild scored 2 second-half stoppage time goals to beat the Vancouver Rise 3-2 for their first win of the season. From the Canadian Press, I'm David Augustine.
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11: Right now, I'm calling it our football half hour. Football as in soccer, and we're going to talk about that right now. And a little bit later, we're going to meet the coach of a flag football team who just traveled to the States and came home victorious. So we'll meet them. We'll meet the coach anyway. Right now, though, soccer. So after it's kind of a bizarre story. After its most successful World Cup ever, FIFA is now reeling from a backlash by its members. So it started with a plan that was floated last week by President Gianni Infantino. Basically, he wanted to sell stakes in the World Cup to private equity investors. But then soccer associations like the UEFA, which is the European Union's soccer governing body, and others said they would boycott all of FIFA's global competitions in protest. So on Friday, Infantino had to

0: and you get ownership. He was effectively saying, this is what I'm offering you. The thing that really kind of irked some people was that the money men that were going to get involved were related to Donald Trump, or at least to his son-in-law, Jared Kushner. And so whenever you start making like a Mad Lib that has Donald Trump, Jared Kushner, Johnny Infantino, FIFA, and money,
1: yeah,
0: people start getting the backs up saying, this doesn't sound kosher to me.
1: So, so can you just elaborate on that a little bit? Because again, it's confusing. So was it like an open offer anyone could buy, or was it a certain amount of people who were going to be getting stakes in this, like Jared Kushner, it's his brother, I think, actually. Yeah.
0: Yeah, it was his brother that was going to kind of lead the charge here. Again, it would be no different than if I were going to put up 20% of my company. I might decide who the investors are going to be, or what the pool of investors is going to be, or I would hire somebody to go find those investors that meet my criteria that I might lay down. This was not going to be something where you and I could buy our way in with a share each, but it was clear that they were going to be people that were connected to the Kushners, which means that you're effectively getting all of the silliness that comes with that name and that brand, I guess.
1: Yeah, and this after, you know, of course, the FIFA, the World Cup was held in the States, and Donald Trump was definitely making a big deal out of being there, especially at the end. Yeah. So tell me about the reaction of the soccer associations. I mean, basically a boycott, right?
0: Right. And they all push back, but with different reasons. So UEFA, that was the European Soccer Federation, said, we fundamentally disagree with this idea on all grounds. You didn't tell us in advance. You didn't give us time to think about it. You didn't ask for our opinion. We don't agree with the idea that soccer should be sold off to anybody under any circumstances. So thank you. We're out, and don't ask for us to participate in any of your events if you go through with this. The range of opinions, though, went down to maybe lesser transgressions, which is you just didn't tell us, or you didn't give us time to think about it, or you didn't consult properly. But all of the federations pushed back and said, yeah, I just don't like this. It doesn't pass the smell test. Mm-hmm. You told us about this only after the news came out through British media. You didn't tell us yourself. And when it eventually came out, we found out that we only had 1 month to think about the offer, with a gun to our head saying, you got until September 19, I think it was, to cast your vote, but we're not having a conversation beyond that. So part of the pushback was, how dare you tell us that we have a deadline here? If we want to think about it long and hard, we should be able to do so, especially when we're only finding out about it because of a news leak.
1: So, I mean, it sounds like basically what you're describing is a lot of them pushed back that it was heavy-handed. And also, like you said, it didn't pass the smell test because it looked like, it was a bit exclusive. Only certain people would be given access. But here's the part that I find interesting. So Infantino, in his tenure as president, has increased the revenues of football associations around the world. Apparently, there are 211 that are part of FIFA. And so, I guess, is it biting the hand that feeds them?
0: To some extent, I think that part of the problem here is that FIFA is one of the most corrupt organizations in the world. I make the joke that you can take FIFA, the IOC, and the Trump White House and put them in any order you want, and I'll sign off on it. The FIFA has created this climate that they're not to be trusted. The previous head of FIFA, Sepp Blatter, resigned in disgrace, also over corruption. Johnny Infantino clearly has corruption allegations nipping at his heels. And the fact that he cozied up to Trump really suggests that something's not right here. So, I think part of the problem is just the messenger as much as it is the message. And then again, when you bring in these investors in tow with no real time for consultation or reflection, it really does suggest that, yes, the heavy handedness is the thing that bothered people, but the money that's being offered is somewhere between $8 to $20 million for every one of those 211 soccer federations. The big kids in Europe, Spain, England, Germany probably wouldn't miss that. That's chump change to them. But some of those smaller federations are going to say, yeah, that really could have mattered, but you didn't ask us, and you didn't give us a chance to say what it is that's wanted. I think that there might be a chance for this to be revived at a later point with proper consultation, where enough of those minnows of the 211 might say, we're okay with this if you give us enough money and if you can bring Europe on board. There is a chance this would go through, but I just don't think now under the current climate, and certainly not under the current

0: Well, and certainly Europe seemed pretty categorical that they weren't going to play in that sandbox, that's for sure. So I don't know if this is opening a whole can of, I mean, obviously it is, but this, you know, using it, it's one of the most corrupt organizations in the world, FIFA. So is this like just more evidence of that? Is this like the canary in the coal mine, or is it just like the way business gets done in FIFA? Do you know what I mean? Like how yeah. out of the ordinary is this?
1: I don't think it's out of the ordinary at all. You know, my parents always used to say, you are who your friends are, and if you hang out with losers, you're a loser. Now, granted, that's not going to win any Parent of the Year awards for them, but the point is basically correct, right? Like, when you see Gianni Infantino and Donald Trump becoming chummy-chummy, this suggests that something is wrong here with the system. And so FIFA has always had these corruption problems, and I'm going to say that I guess when you have 211 different football federations, you know, there's a certain amount of, I'll say, compromise that's needed to try and get things passed, especially when some of these blocks have disproportionate weight and influence. But at the same time, it's also what opens the capacity for huge amounts of corruption to take place, where there's vote buying or rigging of events, or trying to steer these events towards locations where you can cozy up to people who are like-minded, right? You are who your friends are. And so there's maybe a reason why the World Cup was in the U.S. during Trump's time in office, or at least they secured the rights while Trump was in office, in part because there was an understanding that corruption recognizes corruption.
0: Wow. I feel so naive right now. But it reminds me of an article I was reading. I think it was in the Literary Review of Canada. And basically it was, you know, about all these sheikhs from the Middle East buying soccer teams. And those soccer teams are now doing really, really well. So, in fact, the whole soccer is kind of colored a little bit, which, of course, you hate when you've just come off this feel good, you know, tournament.
1: Yeah, and a lot of those owners now of the teams in Europe were possibly money laundering, but also partly trying to sport wash where that money came from. And that was an issue that we've seen in the past where, you know, Russia hosting the Winter Olympics, sure, it was a vanity play for Putin, but it was also a way to maybe try and gloss over crimes committed by Russia against various countries around the world. And so if we're too busy enjoying sport, maybe it changes the way that we see them. So some of these owners of these clubs were saying, hey, if I give you a winner, then don't worry about where my money came from, or don't worry about what ethics or things I had to violate to come up with the money to give you the winner. You know, you said bite the hand that feeds. It's kind of the same sort of thing. And I think a lot of fans were maybe willing to go with that Faustian bargain in exchange for a winner. But of course, when things don't go well, all of a sudden they realize, wait, it's not worth it.
0: Yeah, but it sounds like it's so Byzantine and so well ingrained in the culture. So, and on that, and just quickly, if FIFA is so as poisoned as you say, then is it likely that Infantino will even have any repercussions, or just business as usual?
1: Well, he was looking to go unopposed as the leader for the next cycle. I think his term is up at the end of this year.
0: Like the next,
1: you know,
0: 10
1: now there's a bit of an and now maybe there's an opportunity for somebody to step forward, maybe from the European Federation, in fact, and say, hey, this is what we've put up with long enough between him and the previous leader. Maybe I'm going to throw my name into the hat then, and I'm going to try and clean it up and at least keep soccer as pure as the purists would like to think it is.
0: Wow. Okay, I learned so much, and I don't know if I'm better for it, Moshe, but I thank you for opening my eyes. Thank you so much.
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0: Sue Smith sitting in for Aaron Rand. Great to be with you on this football half hour. A few weeks ago, we brought you the story of a Montreal flag football team. They had defeated all the other teams across the country and were headed to represent Canada at the NFL Flag Summer Championships, which were held in Indianapolis. And guess what? Even though they were the youngest team in their division, they won. Jamil Springer is the head coach of Flight School Elite Flag Football Team, and he joins us on the line. Good afternoon.
18: Good afternoon. Good afternoon. Thank you for having me.
0: Hey, congratulations.
18: Thank you.
0: How are you feeling?
18: Oh, I can't lie to you. I feel extremely well, content, happy about our achievement, but more importantly, we're just ready for what's next.
0: Okay, whoa. Let's just look back for 1 minute, Jamil. Let's rest on your laurels for a second. First of all, tell me about your team. Who are your team?
18: Well, we're a group of under 15 athletes in Montreal. Our name is Flight School Elite, and we've been active as a unit since 2017. This particular group has been going strong for about 3 to 4 months together as a unit.
0: Is it boys, girls?
18: For this group, it's just boys.
0: Right. And so you represent Montreal. Like, how did you, what was your journey to the tournament in Indianapolis like?
18: Yeah, so we had a regional tournament which was held in Montreal that's ran by NFL Canada, where we went undefeated and we won. And then we went to the national tournament, which was in Ottawa, where we also luckily, we went undefeated as well. And then that punched our ticket to Indianapolis, which was the largest flag football stage so far for youth football, where we also went undefeated.
0: Amazing. Wow, that's really amazing. Tell me about the games. Like, what was it like being in Indiana, and what were your games like that you played?
18: Yeah, so overall, the experience itself is like nothing that we've ever seen before. We had the opportunity to connect with several teams from across the world. We played New Zealand, we played Brazil, China, Mexico, as well as Germany. So those were the teams that we played during our round robin and finals. And it was interesting for us to kind of see the game from another landscape. So see how it's played across the world, right?
0: Yeah.
18: So that was something to take back for sure.
0: And so, but your big games were against Mexico and the USA. And I understand you went to triple overtime with Team USA?
18: Yeah. So we played Mexico for the finals of the international bracket, which was an intense game. And it's all over the web right now. It was on ESPN, where we won on the final play. So Mexico had an opportunity to win with 0 seconds left, and our defender made a great stop, which punched our ticket to the finals against U.S. And U.S., in typical fashion, it went down to the wire, three overtimes where we were able to pull it out in the last final seconds.
0: That's incredible. Now, I understand you were the youngest team. So your guys are U14, I understand, and this was U15?
18: Yeah, so we got a group of kids that are actually 2013 born and some 2012s, and we were playing against 2011. So roughly 13-year-olds going up against 15-year-olds, and they rose to the occasion.
0: Well, I mean, what do you attribute their success to?
18: Hard work. And, you know, it's never easy in those type of formats because the games are short. It's very high pressured.
0: Yeah.
18: So it's really important to stay level-headed and focused. And they, you know, they bought into what we were telling them to do, and they became successful.
0: How popular is flag football?
18: I think for sure it's the fastest growing sport right now. And
0: really?
18: Because it's inclusive for guys and girls, and now you can see it's accessible all across the world. I wouldn't be surprised if it's going to be the second biggest sport after soccer. I really do think so.
0: I'm trying to remember back to my McGill days. I played flag football. It was really fun.
18: Absolutely. It's not too complicated to play.
0: So, but, you know, it's interesting that it's sponsored by the NFL, and you said NFL Canada. So is it like considered to be a bit of a, I don't know, recruiting or training ground? Because these kids could be playing football, right?
18: Absolutely. Well, it's definitely a sport that is an easy transition to tackle football. Mm-hmm. But the fact that there's all girls divisions, it's kind of its own sport and its own entity, right? And at this particular tournament, there was a lot of scouts from Division I universities there to promote their program and also try and recruit for their institutions.
0: So I don't know if you can generalize like this, but would you say that most of your players then want to stay in flag football, or are they, you know, likely to switch over to tackle football?
18: It's a tough one. So we, in our program, we have kids that actually played tackle football, and they use flag football as kind of an off-season training to help transition and translate to the game they play. Yeah. And then we have athletes that don't play tackle football and might play basketball, or they might play hockey. And they look at flag football as, you know, potentially their primary sport. So we kind of get to see the impact it has on all different shapes of people that are interested in sports. And you know, our goal is not to push them to flag football. If they play tackle football, that's great. It's just to show them another sport that they can like, and maybe, you know, they might be a little bit more successful in to the sport that they're playing currently.
0: And you said at the beginning you're focused on what's next. So what is next for your team?
18: Well, for this particular group, I think their focus is to continue to show that they can play with the best of the best. Mm-hmm. So we're going to enter a lot more tournaments as a unit and just trying to see how far we can take it. So we actually signed up to go to Panama in January, and we'll also be going to Shanghai, China as well. So we're going to take the show on the road and really enjoy the international aspect of flag football.
0: I like it. Well, listen, it sounds like you have a lot of accolades already and championships under your belt. So congratulations again, Jamil.
18: Thank you so much.
0: Bye-bye. That is Jamil Springer. He's the head coach of Flight School Elite Flag Football Team. Wow, they're on to Panama and maybe Shanghai after, ripping the competition in Indiana at the International Championships.
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4: Now this update from the Canadian Press. The Interior Wildlife Rehabilitation Society says a wildfire swept through their facility in Summerland, British Columbia so fast they were only able to escape with their own pets and animals in their care. The society wrote in a post online that they watched on security cameras as the flames engulfed their entire compound before the power went out and everything went black. Support staff at a center for wildfire evacuees in Penticton, BC, have been handing out bottled water and snacks while food trucks have offered free meals. It's a comfort to people like Annette Boulay, who is an evacuee at the center who had to flee the Bald Range fire early Saturday with her family. And the next big motor company will soon sit for talks with the union representing its workers. Unifor is expected to open contract negotiations with General Motors tomorrow. The union represents more than 4,600 members at Ontario GM facilities. From the Canadian Press, I'm David Augustine.
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0: Okay, we're going to talk about weddings. So if you think back, remember when Taylor Swift married Travis Kelce last month? The wedding was big. Like Madison Square Garden big. But actually, the trend for celebrity nuptials is going the other way. The simple courthouse wedding is making a comeback. Sadaf Hassan is a culture writer and editor and columnist at the Globe and Mail, and she wrote about this trend recently, and she joins me on the line. Hello.
26: Hi there. Thank you for having me.
0: It's great to have you. So what are some celebrities and examples of simple weddings recently?
26: So I'll give you two big examples. This was earlier this summer. So we have our Charlie XCX, a musician, another popular musician, Dua Lipa. They both had these really stunning courthouse weddings. They kept it small. They looked gorgeous. They still dressed up. They did all that, but they kept it to a nice, simple venue, low-key production, probably saved a ton of money, had a big party after. But this does seem to be a new pattern that's happening, not just for celebrities, but for regular people, too.
0: And why do you think this is?
26: Well, you know what? I think it's a few things. I mean, listen, post-COVID, the cost of living has only risen, right? And I think people are looking for ways they can save a little money. But here's the other thing. It's a little more intimate, too. You know, you've got to be really intentional with every choice. I spoke to a few couples for the story who had the most beautiful experiences at their courthouse weddings. There was one couple, you know, they had their family friends take photos. They had an aunt officiate. They wore their grandparents' clothes. They wore local vintage picks from nearby stores. There's something about it that's more restrained, yes, but it doesn't give up on the beauty and the sentiment, I think.
0: Yeah, I mean, it also sounds like an aesthetic choice, I guess, like a statement almost, especially, you know, wearing your grandparents' clothes.
26: Yeah.
0: You know, it's almost like you're making a statement.
26: So I think it ends up being a lot more intimate, right? Mm-hmm. You get to only have a few people with you. You can't fill up the space like you might at MSG, like Taylor Swift. But that means you bring the people who are closest to you probably, mm-hmm. right? So maybe your parents, maybe a few close friends. And so every little touch becomes such a key, important, intentional choice. I think there's something really beautiful about that. And, you know, if the most memorable thing is maybe the dress you wore or the shoes that you had, then it becomes really important where those were rooted from and what the origin was. So I think that's actually a really special part of it.
0: Mm. You mentioned the cost aspect, and you said, you know, certainly post-COVID and everything, but can we talk a little bit about the cost aspect of it? So I know in your research, you looked at how much sort of the average wedding, if there is such a thing, costs.
26: Yeah.
0: What did you find?
26: So let me hit you with the big number. So in Canada, the average wedding right now costs about $30,000 to $42,000.
0: Wow.
26: So, you know, that's very substantial. For some people, that's their salary,
0: yeah.
26: right? Now, if you want to do a courthouse wedding, and I'm giving you average numbers, let's say you're in Montreal, you're in Toronto, you're looking at about $180 to $200 for a marriage license, and then maybe about $150 max just to reserve a civic wedding chamber, let's say, or a space at any nearby city hall. So it's much more affordable. The couples that I spoke to, they ended up spending maybe a few hundreds more or maybe a thousand more just getting photography and outfits and maybe some flowers together. Mm. And then for a lot of them, with all that money that they saved, they would put that towards something like, say, a honeymoon or a dinner that they might treat their family to later in the week. So I think that's a pretty substantial save, right?
0: Yeah. Absolutely. I mean, it's kind of crazy when you balance the two out. What about the religious aspect, though? Is that something that Canadian couples are moving away from?
26: Well, I think it's interesting. I mean, you know, there's a lot of different cultures and places in the world where, you know, doing the legal part of it is just having like something really simple that looks like a courthouse wedding, and having a huge, massive wedding is not a key part of it. I think it's hard to say just now. We don't have the exact statistics for how much people are moving away from it, but there does seem to be something to separating the legal marriage from the celebration itself, right? So you can keep it really simple if you just want to get the paperwork done and then have a really big party or family event later. That does seem to be appealing to younger generations. So for instance, if you're on social media at all, if you're on TikTok, if you're on Pinterest, you might have seen this. There's actually almost 200% rise in Gen Z just looking up City Hall elopement, or how can I make this simpler? What about a City Hall marriage? What could that look like? So there is a part of that that's just, let's keep it simple. Let's not worry about all of the other things. Let's just get the paperwork done.
0: It's funny, and I don't know how to phrase this question, but I'm thinking, yeah, but is it always up to the ones that are getting married? Because it strikes me that if you're spending $42K on your wedding, your parents must be helping you out. If you're, you know, in your 20s, well, I'm making big assumptions here. I don't know if that's true.
26: I would say so. I mean, listen, I'm South Asian, so I come from a very big wedding industrial complex where you're spending tons and tons. And I think it almost becomes a cultural expectation. Yeah. Sometimes I joke with friends that, you know, the wedding is really for the parents and maybe what they want, and especially if they're funding it, which I do think a lot of the time they are, especially for younger people now. It's so hard to afford something like that. You need that help. Mm-hmm. So I think one of the other beauties of having something smaller like this is you can probably fund it on your own, and that means you can probably make a lot of your own choices. Yeah. But I did speak with one couple who felt like they did need to do a little extra just to keep their parents happy the day after. So sometimes that can be, you know, maybe you do a little destination thing, but you don't put all your investment into that. And maybe it's just a few people who come with you, or it is a big dinner at a fancy restaurant on the weekend, you know, whatever that might look like. But yeah, I think this means that maybe Gen Z is looking to go their own way and be a little more independent.
0: So you see that trend continuing then?
26: I think so. And I think it's a beautiful thing. Why not? And listen, if it saves you money, that seems to be the key thing these days for everybody.
0: Sue Smith sitting in for Aaron Rand. So we're going to talk about measles and rabies today. Quebec says its latest measles outbreak is over. So that outbreak started at the beginning of June. A total of 28 cases were reported. And apparently it was the fourth outbreak since 2024. Dr. Chris Labos is a cardiologist and an epidemiologist and a regular contributor on CJAD. And he's also on every Sunday on Weekends with Joanne Vrakas at 7:20 a.m. But right now, he's here with us. Good afternoon.
10: Good afternoon.
0: So what do you think about this latest measles outbreak?
10: Well, I mean, you know, good that it's officially over. Officially means there haven't been any new cases in the past month. So that's all well and good. I mean, the larger story, though, is the unfortunate reality that we find ourselves in Canada, where we're starting to, we're not starting, we already have domestic transmission of measles. So whereas, you know, we had achieved measles elimination status back at the turn of the millennium, right? So for 20-some years, there was no measles in Canada. You would occasionally have small outbreaks caused by travel. So unvaccinated people would travel to other parts of the world, get measles, come back, and there would be mini outbreaks, some of them larger than others. But there was never sustained spread. The problem now that we're having with Canada is we have lost our official elimination, measles elimination status, because we had one full year of constant measles cases. And while the current outbreak in Quebec is over, there's still measles circulating. And unless we can get our vaccination rates back up, these sorts of things are going to keep happening repetitively. Mm-hmm.
0: I mean, I remember, I think, talking with you when we were both on Weekends with Joanne Vrakas, and Canada was like number one in the world with measles. And to be fair, it's mostly Quebec and Alberta, right?
10: Yeah. So, I mean, it ebbs and flows, right? And this is what happens with every outbreak. It's not constant anywhere. So it started in Quebec, and then Ontario and Alberta were sort of major provinces because they have large pockets of unvaccinated people, especially in specific communities, like the, you know, Mennonite community was one in Ontario, to just give an example. Mm-hmm. So there were issues of having pockets of unvaccinated people. And because measles is so contagious, once the virus enters a community, you know, it spreads very, very quickly. And that's why the cases surged as much as it did. So, you know, cases might be on the downslope now, and we haven't had a new case in the past month, but that doesn't mean it can't recur. And this is the difficulty with measles, is that you can eliminate it. If you maintain a high vaccination rate, you can make measles go away. And we've proven that to ourselves because we've done it before. Mm-hmm. The problem is you have to maintain a high vaccination rate because there's always new babies being born that are not immune to measles. And unless you vaccinate them, they get sick and they contribute to these outbreaks.
0: Yeah. All right. So that's the message. Get vaccinated. Can we talk about rabies for a minute, Dr. Mm-hmm. Labos? Because I've been absolutely kind of morbidly fascinated. Because you know, there was a woman in Quebec from Godmaster. I spoke to her last week. She was attacked by a cat. I mean, like, it sounded like a really brutal attack, and the cat would not let go. That she and the paramedic and another little girl got bitten. And they had, the antidote pretty quickly. But in our newscast, Jason Mayoff kept saying rabies is 100% fatal in humans. And so I just wondered, like, about, you know, disease transmission and you know, what is it? Like, how does it work so quickly and why is it so fatal?
10: Well, yeah, it's fatal because it's probably one of the worst diseases that you can possibly have. It has a 100% fatality rate if symptoms develop, right? So the key is if you're potentially exposed to rabies, meaning if you were bitten or even scratched, but mostly bitten by a wild animal whose rabies status you don't know, go and get the rabies shot. Mm-hmm. I mean, that's the take-home message here, because rabies used to be very, very common. People used to die of rabies all the time. But once we started vaccinating our animals and also ourselves against rabies, you know, it goes away. I mean, the number one transmitter of rabies globally are dogs. But that's not the reality here in Canada, because most of our dogs are pets. There's very few, you know, wild dogs roaming around, and we vaccinate our pets. So dogs are no longer the major carrier. It tends to be wild animals like skunks, raccoons, et cetera. But they can occasionally bite and infect another animal like a cat, and then that cat is a carrier of rabies. And if that cat bites you and transmits the virus to you via its saliva, you could catch rabies. And that's, you know, there have been, I mean, 18 months ago, I don't know if you remember the story, there was a young boy from Ontario who was bitten by a bat, and the parents didn't really think much of it. He ended up dying of rabies because he didn't get the rabies shot.
0: All right. So measles, get vaccinated. Rabies, get vaccinated.
10: That's pretty much it.
0: Thank you, Dr. Labos.
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29: So that's the kind of day it's been on this Thursday.
30: Along with that nightly sign-off.
29: Hello.
30: Lord Robertson offered generations of viewers a connection to the world. His authoritative voice was a landmark of the Canadian broadcast landscape for over six decades.
29: I'm Lloyd Robertson, and I used to live here.
30: Robertson's early years in Stratford, Ontario, shaped his lifelong love of news. He recounted he was bitten by the broadcasting bug when he was a boy. He was watching local radio hosts at CJCS describe the Perth Regiment marching home from the Second World War.
29: This is Lloyd Robertson.
30: In high school, he got a job at CJCS. And it's also in high school that he met Nancy Barrett. She would become his wife in 1956 and mother of his four daughters. Robertson graduated, continued to spin records and read news until he knocked on CBC's door. He moved to his first TV job in Winnipeg, going national a few months later on Christmas Day, 1956. Robertson worked his way to the CBC's flagship news show, The National. But eventually, he grew frustrated with his editorial role.
29: In the wrong union, I couldn't write, I couldn't edit.
30: He signed on to CTV in 1976, co-anchoring with then-host Harvey Kirk. The partnership lasted until 1984, when Kirk retired from the anchor desk and Robertson became senior news anchor. When he retired from the anchor desk in 2011, it marked the end of an era, said then-Prime Minister Stephen Harper.
31: You've been delivering the news since I was barely more than a boy.
30: He often said the greatest honor of his life was to chronicle the times, the events that marked Canada and the world for so long.
29: And that's the kind of day it's been. I'm Lloyd Robertson. For all of us here at CTV News, good night.
32: It strikes me that if you find something you love to do...
33: Hi, guys.
32: And you are able to do it, that's about as good as it gets in life.
0: Remembering Lloyd Robertson, as lots of people are doing today, the veteran broadcaster died yesterday. He was 92, and as you heard, what an incredible career, the chief anchor and senior news editor at CTV News until he retired in 2011. Lots of accolades coming in from all over the country. We thought we'd check in with Richard Krause. He's our film critic, and he joins us every Friday. But today he's remembering Lloyd. Good afternoon, Richard.
34: Hi, thanks for having me.
0: Thank you so much for agreeing to talk with us. How are you remembering Lloyd Robertson today?
34: Well, you know, it's bittersweet. to look back a little bit today. I am so heartened that all the tributes that we're seeing on social media and, you know, people that are speaking on the radio and television talking about him are saying such wonderful things about him, because he truly was a one of a kind in this business. He was generous. He was kind. He was a leader. He made everyone else around him better just simply by his own work ethic, by his own way of teaching and words of encouragement. I cannot tell you how many people have told me, people in the news business, that they would do a difficult live report, that they would anchor an election panel that would drag on for hours and hours and hours while election votes were being counted and that kind of thing. And then the next day, popping up in their email box would be a note from Lloyd saying, "Watched your report yesterday. What grace under pressure. You did such a great job. So pleased to be on the same team with you."
0: Wow.
34: And when you are someone who has the gravitas of Lloyd, of someone who people respected in such a big and really heartfelt way, those notes meant the world to people. He was very kind to me early on. When I started working at the CTV News Channel, I worked at night, and so I would see him often. That's how I got to know him. And I would always call him Mr. Robertson, and he would say, "Call me Lloyd." And, of course, he's Lloyd Robertson. I'm not going to call him Lloyd, so I would go, "Mr. Lloyd Robertson," every single time, and he would laugh every single time. But eventually we got over that, and then ultimately when Canada AM, a show that I was on for 14 or 15 years, was taken off the air, they threw a rap party, and everyone who had worked on the show was there. And Lloyd showed up, and he went around and made sure to spend time with all the producers, the camera people, the everyone who had been involved in getting this show on the air, and spoke with every one of them, and gave them words of encouragement. And this may sound a little self-aggrandizing, but I will tell you that in this business of ups and downs, and media is nothing but that, particularly in the last 20 years or so, the words that he said to me that night have stayed with me. As he was walking through, speaking with everyone, he came up, he put his hand on my shoulder and said, "I didn't need to tell you anything. You'll be fine. You're talented. You'll be all right," and walked away. And I have thought about that so many times when I've been fired from a gig or didn't get something that I thought I was going to get, whatever it was. Those few words really meant a great deal to me, particularly coming from him. Mm-hmm. So, Lloyd was certainly one of a kind. On my Friday nights at the news channel, I would go up and there would be a buffet of ice cream. And I learned later on, it was Lloyd. He would bring ice cream for everyone. And I mean, not a couple of pints of ice cream. There was enough ice cream for 100 people. And he did it every Friday night that he did the news. And that building where they do the news is enormous. And there's lots of people. And it's not uncommon to see people that you've never seen before, because they might work, in another wing that's, across the side of the building. But everyone would gather around the ice cream table and sort of silently nod to Lloyd in thanks for just in his way of saying thank you for all the work that everyone was doing for him.
0: I love hearing these stories about personal connection and what an amazing person he was. But he also really managed to connect with Canadians. Why do you think that was? I mean, you talk about the ups and downs of media. His seemed to be mostly up. I'm sure he had his downs, but it seemed to be certainly an extraordinary 6-decade career. Why do you think he was so successful?
34: I think that there were a couple of things. First of all, it has been a pleasure for me today, to a bittersweet pleasure, but a pleasure to hear that amazing voice booming out of my speakers again today. He had an absolutely incredible voice, and there was just something about it that it had gravitas, but it also seemed to imply everything was going to be okay.
0: Yes, it was warm.
34: It was warm, and there was a real warmth there. And I think the thing that made him great on television was also the thing that made him one of the things that made him so lovely in person. And that's when he spoke on television, it was as if he was speaking directly to the viewer. Everyone that was watching that, I think, felt like Lloyd Robertson was speaking to them individually.
0: Mm-hmm.
34: And that goes a long way. It's a difficult thing to do on television. Lloyd absolutely was able to do that. And then in person, when you met him, whether it was a social setting or a work situation, whatever it might be, when he spoke to you, he was speaking to you.
0: Mm.
34: And he would always start a conversation, how are you doing?
0: Mm.
34: What's going on with you? And, you know, in social situations, and we've all been at these parties where you're talking to someone and they're looking just over your shoulder to see if there's someone slightly more important standing behind.
0: Especially at media parties.
34: Yeah, and that was not Lloyd whatsoever. He was focused. Now, to be fair, he was the most important guy in the room usually, but still,
0: who would he be looking for?
34: yeah, exactly. But he really was, and he was very funny. And I think that there was something that was trustworthy about him. And I think that people could sense that he was just a good, honest, decent man. Who came into their homes every night at 11 o'clock and read the news for them. And, you know, it's a gift, and not everybody has it, but he really did, and he really connected with people.
0: Mm. Oh, it's really lovely to hear your memories of him. Thank you so much, Richard.
34: Well, thank you for having me.
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10: Good evening. A parasite outbreak linked to lettuce has infected thousands of people and killed two south of the border. Here in Quebec, health officials say there are hundreds of cases, but none are tied to local produce or the outbreak in the U.S. Sweetarassi reports.
12: Claire Langteau was a co-owner of Arlington Gardens. She's been selling her produce at Montreal's Atwater Market for 11 years. And while business is steady, headlines about contaminated lettuce has caught the attention of some of her customers.
22: We've had a very few customers mention the outbreak to us, wonder if it's something they should be concerned about.
12: Quebec's health ministry has reported 223 cases of cyclosporiasis so far this year. That's nearly triple compared to the same time last year. It spreads through contaminated food and water and can leave people with diarrhea for weeks. While cases are on the rise south of the border, infectious disease specialist Dr. Don Vinn says the surge here is not tied to the U.S. outbreak at all.
23: In Quebec, it is true that there is an unusually large increase in the number of cyclospora infections this summer, but The epidemiological investigations of those cases are not related to a common food source.
12: Instead, he says it's travel related, specifically to Mexico. In the U.S., where cases are in the thousands and two people have died, officials there have traced the outbreak to shredded lettuce from a Taylor Farms facility in central Mexico. But in Quebec, Dr. Vin says the food chain is not compromised.
23: So people have to make a distinction that we can't just get the word lettuce in our mind and say, okay, we have to avoid all lettuce.
12: CTV News reached out to the Quebec Produce Growers Association, but did not hear back in time for broadcast. For Langto, it's all about trust.
1: If anything, because we're an organic grower, there's a level of trust with what we sell. And so if anything, people are like, oh, it's nice to be buying your lettuce instead of other lettuce. So it's not been an issue at all.
12: That trust is proving to be good for business. Sweeta Rassi, CTV News.
10: Quebec has decided not to lower the recommended age for colorectal cancer screening from 50 to 45. The Canadian Cancer Society urged provinces and territories to make the move in March with evidence the disease is increasing in younger people. Ontario and Prince Edward Island made the change, but Quebec says its stance is based on evidence that does not support a younger screening age. Currently, colorectal cancer screening in Quebec is recommended for individuals with no symptoms aged 50 to 74 who are at average risk of developing the disease.
7: This is really something that will save thousands of lives and actually hundreds of millions of dollars to our healthcare system across the country. In Quebec, we know if we lower the screening age to 45 from 50 from a current study that was done using simulation or modeling, as they do at the University of Calgary, demonstrated that we could save about 1,200 lives.
10: Quebec is also the only province that does not have an organized colorectal screening program where patients are offered the test systematically. The World Health Organization data shows Canada has about half as many confirmed measles cases as the U.S., despite just one-tenth the population. The WHO says nearly 47,000 cases have been reported across the Americas this year, three times the total from all of last year. That includes more than 2,200 cases in the U.S., and about 1,100 in Canada. The organization says 45 people have died from measles in the region this year, mostly in Guatemala and Mexico. Infectious disease specialist at the MUHC, Dr. Donald Vin, says there needs to be more medical education offered to the public.
23: The measles story has been a tragedy in development over the last few years. And what do I mean by that is that the rate of measles in Canada has been embarrassingly high, to the point that Canada lost its measles eradication status in the Pan American Health Organization because the rate was so high that it showed that public health did not have control nationally over measles. What we're seeing is that this is not a Canada-specific phenomenon, because the same issue is arising in the United States. Now, the United States has also had a major increase in both the number of cases and its rate. And so when we look at the numbers, what we have to realize is that Canada's rate is still embarrassingly high. For the fact that Canada's population is about one-eighth or one-tenth that of the U.S., our confirmed measles rate is approximately four times higher per capita. That doesn't mean that the United States is doing well at all. The United States is actually doing very poorly in terms of absolute numbers. They have the highest case counts in more than two decades of measles. And of course, there's other vaccine-preventable diseases that we won't have time to talk about. But the fact that there's a significant increase, and when I say significant, I mean we're talking about threefold increase across the Americas. That signals a substantial erosion of population immunity.
10: Worldwide, roughly 186,000 cases have been reported, up 12% from this time last year. Well, it was a deadly six-hour period on Quebec roads overnight. Three people lost their lives and several others are in critical condition following three separate collisions. On the north shore of Quebec, one person died and officials fear for the lives of three others after their vehicle left the road. In the Quebec City region, a 37-year-old woman has died and a man in his 30s is in critical condition after he lost control of the vehicle, causing it to roll over. And in Saint-Michel-de-Bellechasse, also near Quebec City, a 35-year-old driver was pronounced dead at the scene of a collision. Well, Canadian negotiators are heading back to Washington Monday. They hope to strike a deal halting or softening Trump's 50% tariffs set to take effect in less than 2 weeks. On the heels of their departure, the Conservative leader has written a letter demanding the Liberals hold back on concessions. Michael Serapio reports.
11: It's a question now.

0: giving any ground to the U.S. unless concessions lead to free trade access for Canadian lumber, steel, cars, and aluminum. In the letter stating, "Our message is clear. We want the win and the good deal you promised 15 months ago. Canadians deserve a government that has the backbone to fight for our workers, our families, and every inch of our sovereignty." But it's unclear if free trade is even possible. For the past year, U.S. officials have been very clear they are committed to tariffs. And that's led some to believe free trade, as Canadians have known it, is dead.
1: That's gone. I think what we're going to see now is some kind of broadly managed trade agreement where the three countries can put limits on how much they export.
0: For now, focused on the current round of trade talks to avoid the immediate tariff threat. Michael Serapio, CTV News, Ottawa.
2: The Rockland Centre shopping mall has been sold for $1, CTV has confirmed. The 43-year-old mall in the town of Mount Royal was sold by former owner Cominar Real Estate Investment Trust. The mall, valued by the city of TMR at $115 million, was sold for $1 to a numbered Quebec company. At the time of the sale, Cominar and the numbered company were being run by the same person. That company has since been taken over by someone else, and it's not clear what plans the new owner has for the mall. Pride took over downtown streets today. Thousands came together for the parade. But this year's festivities are unfolding against a backdrop of heightened security concerns and growing debate within the community. Laurence Brisson-Dubreuil reports.
3: For decades, this has been the heart of Pride in Montreal. Thousands of 2S LGBTQ plus people, advocates, and allies fill René-Lévesque Boulevard to celebrate, to be seen, and to be together.
4: It's such an important thing to be there and support the community and everything and make sure that they know that they're loved and that they're needed.
5: I love it. I come every year. And I wouldn't miss it for anything.
6: Being at Pride and stuff, you see all the people, you get to dance with everyone, and it feels safe.
3: But this year, that celebration comes with a heightened sense of vulnerability. Last month, a vehicle plowed into a crowd near Berlin's Pride celebrations. One person was killed, and 29 others were injured. The attack has put safety front and center for Pride organizers around the world. Here in Montreal, Fierté Montréal has boosted security ahead of today's parade. But for some, safety also means having a space where they feel their voices are heard. And a couple kilometers away near Jeanne Mance Park, another Pride event is taking a very different approach. While Pride is now in its second year, the grassroots volunteer-driven group describes itself as an alternative to what it calls corporate Pride. Organizers say they want to center people who they feel have been left out of the mainstream Pride movement. There are no floats here. Instead of a parade, everyone joins in this march.
7: All our struggles are intersected, not just being queer, not just being pro-Palestine, not just being Pan-Africanist. All these different things are one common fight, and we're out here as a show of force.
8: Being here to support them because we're humans and just sharing this with other people, it's just amazing.
9: The community is strong and beautiful, and as much as everywhere you go, it doesn't have to be related to downtown.
10: I feel like by me doing it, I'm showing the other people that they can still do it, and it's okay.
3: The group has also been critical of Fierté Montréal's handling of the war in Gaza and what organizers describe as a failure to recognize the concerns of parts of the community.
11: We're reaching a lot more demographics than we did last year, so people are really seeing like there's space for them, and if there isn't, they have room to create that space.
3: For its part, Fierté Montréal says it has spent the last year listening to criticism and working to rebuild trust. Two events, two very different visions of Pride, but at their core, both are about bringing people together. And for a community that doesn't always agree, that may mean making room for more than one way to be proud. Laurence Brisson-Dubreuil, CTV News.
2: Quebec's Tamara Thibault has won the WBO and IBF middleweight titles, becoming the fastest unified world champion in the history of women's boxing.
12: And the new unified middleweight champion.
2: In Orlando, Florida, on Saturday night, Cibo won her fight against Australian Desley Robinson by unanimous decision. Cibo also won the Ring Magazine belt. She has 5 wins with 3 knockouts and no losses since her pro debut in December 2024. In the end, Cibo dished out a total of 117 punches, including 87 power shots, compared to only 37 from her opponent.

0: Welcome back.
1: It feels good. I think it's going to take a few, I think it's going to take a few days to register because I've just, you know, it's only been about 15 hours since I've, you know, came out of the ring. I'm very happy. I'm very proud. My team and I worked so hard to be here. We, you know, the last couple of months haven't been easy. They've been busy. They've been chaotic, but we managed to pull through, pulled a wonderful performance and a wonderful fight. I'm so happy. I'm honored and I'm glad that we've done that together.
2: Thibaut lives in Shawinigan and took up the sport at age 9 when her father and brother went to a boxing class for fun. Well, Canada's last hope in the singles draw at the National Bank Open, Leila Fernandez, will take on the 11th seeded Naomi Osaka tonight at 7 p.m.
3: Game fantastic, Fernandez.
2: The 23-year-old from Montreal made it to the round of 16 Friday after beating 5th-seeded Mira Andreeva in straight sets. After the match, she described the added emotions of her performing in her home country. A group of people who live around Jerry Park want plans to expand the IGA tennis stadium cancelled. The group is against the plan for a 15,000-seat covered stadium on what is now a baseball diamond. Tennis Canada would cover about 10% of the $400 million cost, with millions expected from taxpayers. And on the last weekend of the National Bank Open, the group says it won't accept any changes that increase the footprint of the stadium.
4: The space they're going to take, they're not actually going to destroy just the baseball court. They're actually destroying many mature trees that are already doing the work of draining, giving us shade, giving us pure air. You cannot just change this with a new baby tree and do like if 60 years was worth of nothing.
2: Tennis Canada told CTV this week the area where the current stadium is located would be used by Tennis Canada as a green space that would also be accessible to the public. Well, there is an island for sale in Laval. You can't build anything on it, and it mostly disappears in the spring. But the current owners want $50,000 for it. Matt Gilmore has the story.
5: Have you ever dreamed of owning your own private island? I bet it didn't exactly look like this in your mind's eye. A 10,000-square-foot spit of land in the Rivière des Prairies. But if you don't mind trading white sand for rocks and shrubs, it could be yours for 50 grand.
6: It's not every day that I have to list an island, especially in Laval.
5: Of course, the exact size of the island depends on the time of year.
6: The island, you know, sometimes the water is high, sometimes it's low, so it can change, you know, like the island itself.
5: It's safe to say the property is located in a flood zone. Building on it is a non-starter, but broker Sasha DeSantis is looking for a different kind of buyer.
6: I think this listing would be great for someone who owns a waterfront, like one of the neighbors that has a waterfront and is worth maybe $2 or $3 million already, and they just want to add an island to their home, you know, to get value up because nobody has an island.
5: The current owners bought the island for $13,000 in 2023. They're now looking to flip it for a 285% profit, despite its limitations and the fact the city valuation for the property is just $400.
6: We already have a couple of buyers interested. I received like 3 or 4 offers already with different prices, different conditions. So we are looking at that right now.
5: It's not exactly an oasis in the sun, but whatever floats your boat. Matt Gilmore, CTV News.
2: Taking a look at weather now, a warm summer day out there, 27 right now in Montreal, 25 in Sherbrooke and 25 in Quebec City. We are expecting a cloudy start to your work week. Some rain in the afternoon on Monday afternoon. The high will be 26 degrees. The sunshine will come back though. We are expecting a mix of sun and clouds on Tuesday and Wednesday with highs of 27 degrees on both days. After the break, rushing to get out.
1: He's like, Danielle, it's time to go. And I was like, just one more thing. Like, where do you stop?
2: Wildfires forced thousands from their homes in multiple BC communities. And are they being used to spy on people or for public safety? There's a debate about flock cameras.
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2: In BC, the RCMP says it's working to confirm a possible fatality from the fire in a community west of Summerland. The fast-moving fire that began sweeping through the Okanagan Valley Friday night is now burning more than 130 square kilometers. Andrew Johnson reports.
19: Just west of Summerland, Danielle Patterson's husband was one of the first to see it coming and sound any alarm bells he could. Quickly, what started as a puff of smoke became a giant fireball. The race was on to pack what they could.
20: And he's like, Danielle, it's time to go. And I was like, just one more thing, just one more thing. Just one more thing, like, where do you stop?
19: They were getting in the car when she estimates the fire was 200 meters from their home. Patterson tried to shield her 10-year-old daughter from the destruction.
20: Eyes closed, baby. Eyes closed, okay? Promise?
21: Yeah.
20: Promise?
21: Yeah.
20: Promise?
19: Today, they are set up in neighboring Penticton in an arena parking lot turned RV park. Everyone is accounted for except for one cat. They say a neighbor who stayed behind has shared devastating news about their home.
20: He said it's all gone. I have so many emotions, right? At this point right now, I'm just thankful that God's watching over us.
19: An estimated 20,000 others were evacuated in Summerland and Peachland. Some driving through a hellscape of fire and ash. Others leaving hours later, crawling in bumper-to-bumper highway traffic. 10,000 have now packed Penticton, which was in the middle of holding its biggest event of the summer, Beach Fest. The city is full and wasting no time stepping up. Donations are turning up by the truckload for people and pets, and so are helpers spending their Saturday trying to make their displaced neighbors comfortable.
13: I still have my house and some people don't, so I want to try and help them get whatever they need.
19: Paul Huray is delivering coffee and donuts and says even the worst hit are staying strong.
21: They're still hopeful. They're still keeping your chin up like good Canadians, right? It's about what else can they do other than, you know, accept the cards they've been dealt, right?
19: People like Gordon Gunningham.
22: It's pretty scary, but I think level-headedness is really important.
19: And Isabel McElvey.
23: We got the most important out. We got the pets, the kids.
19: Six pets, in fact, including 14-year-old Ellie's rat.
24: You want a pet? We have everything we need here.
19: The important stuff.
24: Yes.
19: Everyone is waiting for word on what's happening with the fire. Well, we know this much from the BC Wildfire Service. Winds calmed down today, and so did the intensity of the flames. But that is expected to change later tonight. We know homes have been lost, but not how many. And we know the thousands of scared and tired people evacuated are in the thoughts of millions of Canadians. Andrew Johnson, CTV News, Penticton, BC.
2: Now to the war with Iran and the prospects for reopening the Strait of Hormuz. Iran's foreign minister saying his country and Oman are close to an agreement on managing the key trade route. Marcus Moore reports.
25: Nearly 6 months into this war, the Strait of Hormuz remains a key flashpoint. Iranian officials now saying that they are very close to a deal with Oman that would secure temporary navigation through part of the strait, but that any broader deal is contingent on the U.S. Iran saying that the strait will not reopen until the U.S., quote, corrects its behavior. Iranians have also reiterated six uncompromising demands for the U.S. that include lifting its naval blockade on Iranian ships and ports, as well as calling on the U.S. and its allies to halt any attacks on Iranian proxies across the region. During an interview this weekend with Fox News, Vice President Vance said that progress was being made, but that the conflict with Iran is far from over. And all of this comes as the U.S. and other parts of the world see higher fuel prices because of the crisis in the strait. And right now, there is still no deal that would guarantee the safe reopening of that critical waterway. Marcus Moore, ABC News, London.
2: Israel is rejecting U.S. President Donald Trump's 15-point plan for Gaza, with Prime Minister Benjamin Netanyahu saying today Israel won't withdraw until Hamas fully disarms. Last month, Trump said there was a breakthrough in his plan to end the war, with Israel and Hamas agreeing to a deal. But Israel has continued to carry out strikes in Gaza since the ceasefire took effect in October, including since Trump announced the 15-point plan at the end of June. Today marks the somber 81st anniversary of the atomic bombing of Nagasaki. Along with the bombing of Hiroshima, it marks the tragic end to Japan's Second World War campaign. The mayor of Nagasaki and delegates attended a memorial and paid their respects at a special ceremony today. Japan's prime minister telling the audience the world must ensure such destructive event never happens again. Japan remains the only nation to have suffered a wartime atomic bombing that killed at least 74,000 people. There's growing backlash over flock surveillance cameras used by more and more police departments across the U.S. There's outrage over government surveillance and alleged misuse of the system by some in law enforcement. Olivia Rubin has more.
26: This morning, six former Savannah Police Department employees, including four officers, are now under criminal investigation after being fired for allegedly misusing these controversial surveillance cameras made by the company Flock.
27: Totally honest, I'm disappointed. I'm pissed off about it.
26: The employees allegedly using the system to make personal searches involving family and acquaintances. The high-tech AI-powered cameras read license plates and store that data for police departments to use. Over 120,000 deployed nationwide to help fight crime. They're on streetlights, bridges, and highways. But backlash is growing amid rising reports of misuse. Dozens of officers now charged or accused of using the technology inappropriately, including stalking. This North Carolina police officer arrested for allegedly using it to track her boyfriend's ex-wife more than 30 times. She's set to appear in court at the end of the month.
27: That's what bothers me the most, that the people that use this stuff for personal gain.
26: Critics also calling these cameras an invasion of privacy. Some are being vandalized in acts of protest. In Texas, this camera cut in half. And in Minnesota, a man posting these videos of himself covering up the cameras with tape, telling ABC the technology is dangerous. But Flock telling ABC News their cameras do exactly what they're supposed to do.
0: We helped in over a million crimes last year, over 10,000 missing people.
26: And some agree.
27: The benefits, I believe, outweigh the issues here.
26: And Flock saying that criminal acts like vandalism should never be the answer here as people continue to make their voices heard in this ever-present debate about individual privacy versus public safety. Back to you.
2: Just ahead, there are some new real estate statistics for Montreal. We speak with a real estate broker about what they mean. And researchers are trying to track the invasive tiger mosquitoes.
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2: It seems the real estate market cooled last month. Montreal area home sales fell 10% year over year for the month, and yet home prices increased. To talk more about this, we are joined by real estate broker Marc-André Martel. Hi, Marc-André. Thanks for doing this.
29: Yeah, hi, Matt. No problem. Pleasure to be here.
2: So, less transactions, but the median price has gone up across the board for homes, plexes, condos. What does that tell you?
29: Well, it tells me that we're still in a seller's market. And the amount of sales dropping, it doesn't mean the prices are dropping. So, there were 3,700 sales in 2025 that went down to 3,300 sales for last July. However, compared to the overall amount of listings available, that's still 6 months supply. So it was about 19,000 listings available. And anytime you're under 8 months supply, that means you're in a seller's market, and that's why prices continue to rise. That being true, however, if the sales continue to decrease and the amount of inventory continues to increase, we'll quickly go to 7, 8, 9, 10 months supply of homes on the market. And as soon as we hit 10 months, then we transfer over into a buyer's market.
2: What do you think is leading or led to this slowdown of sales? Are there multiple factors?
29: Yeah, I mean, there's obviously multiple factors to that. There, the fact that the interest rates last year in 2025, we were coming off the back of 7 rate cuts from fall 2024 all the way to, you know, beginning or mid 2025. So there's a lot of momentum in the market. However, compared to then, even though rates haven't gone up a lot or haven't gone up at all, there's still talk that rates will go up at the end of the year. That combined to the fact that there's less people living in Montreal today than there was 12 months ago, and then also combined to the fact that there's a lot of things happening in the world, could dampen consumer confidence.
2: How do you think all of this impacts buyers and sellers?
29: Well, sellers, it's knowing that you're still in a good market if you're looking to sell. However, there's different segments to that market, and the condo market is the one that's suffering the most, where that's the segment that we've seen the most decrease in sale and the most increase in the amount of inventory. So if you're a seller for a condo, how that will be affecting you is that you have to be really smart in your pricing, because if the condo market continues to have rising inventory, then prices could change by the end of the year or the beginning of next year.
2: And it seems like the prices for plexes increased significantly. What do you think is the reason for that?
29: Well, plexes is always a good investment, but compared to, for example, the condo market, there's nobody that are building plexes anymore to sell them. You know, if anybody's building a plex, is to keep them. So the amount of supply is very limited, and the demand is fairly strong. So that's why that's a segment that's doing the best.
2: So lots of numbers here. What do you think, though, what does this mean for people looking to get into the real estate market?
29: Yeah, if you're looking to get into the real estate market, probably, you know, things to consider is the fact that rates are really good right now. So you can lock in a good 5-year term. And also, as I mentioned, the condo market is having more availabilities. There might be more sellers competing with themselves, willing to give good terms. So if you're going to be a first-time buyer, maybe the condo market would be a place that you'd like to start.
2: Real estate broker Marc-André Martel, thanks so much for doing this today.
29: Pleasure. Thanks for having me on.
2: In case you missed it, there is a 16-day blitz to collect tons of trash. People are picking up garbage along the banks of the St. Lawrence River and raising awareness of what it's doing to our riverways. Denise Roberts reports.
9: From a distance, Lachine's shoreline seems pristine. But if you look a little closer, there are plenty of things that don't belong here, like cigarette butts and pieces of plastic, garbage that makes its way into the St. Lawrence and harms its ecosystem, according to marine biologist Lynn Morissette.
10: So the St. Lawrence is facing the exact same challenges that we're seeing at the international level.
9: For the third straight year, Morissette is leading the Expedition St. Laurent team on a 16-day long cleanup that starts in Montreal and ends in Baie-Comeau. She says the amount of trash they collect along the way is alarming.
10: We are talking about tons of trash. The last two editions of the Expedition Saint Laurent, we collected 22 tons of trash.
9: And it's not just what's above ground. The team includes divers who collect debris below.
11: In many cases, it's worse underwater because nobody can see it.
9: Some of what they unearth is downright weird.
10: We found statues of the Virgin Mary. We found like religious objects, sexual objects, all sorts of things. Yeah.
9: Everything collected is sorted into boxes.
10: Because we want to know what kind of trash we are collecting everywhere to pinpoint the efficiency of the solutions that we have to fight the plastic pollution afterwards.
9: Yeah. Morissette says awareness is an important part of their work.
10: If we only use that kind of doom and gloom thing, it will not create action.
9: Instead, she says it's about educating people about the impact of garbage on everything.
10: It's in the seafood we are eating, it's in the water we're drinking. Plastic is everywhere.
12: Well, the team will be traveling on this bus 2,000 kilometers up the St. Lawrence River. They're hoping that volunteers will meet them at stops along the way and offer some much needed reinforcements.
9: Anyone looking to pitch in can go to their website, expeditionstlaurent.com. Denise Roberts, CTV News.
2: Two tornadoes have been confirmed in southwestern Ontario following severe storms in the region. The storms brought strong winds, heavy rain, and damage near the communities of Lindsay and Woodstock. This comes after Environment Canada issued a tornado warning on Saturday as meteorologists tracked a severe thunderstorm in the area. The storm moved east about 30 kilometers an hour, disrupting events and festivals in the region, with flooding and damage to vehicles also being reported. Well, the hunt is on for the tiger mosquito. Researchers in southwestern Ontario are asking for help tracking mosquito populations, hoping to identify the invasive species before it becomes a bigger problem. Chris Campbell reports.
13: Mosquitoes may be a summer nuisance, but for researchers, they're a potential source of important information. The University of Windsor is asking those in Windsor, Essex, to help collect the bodies of dead mosquitoes this summer. The less squished, the better. They have a particular interest in the invasive tiger mosquito.
14: So they want to know how common they are in our area, if their population is increasing, and they're trying to track where it might be found in our area.
13: The tiger mosquito has been found in Windsor, Essex for about a decade, and while it can be difficult to identify just by looking at one, researchers have several ways of figuring out what species they've caught. For anyone outside this summer, the mosquitoes are already getting plenty of attention.
15: I've started down that path and I said nope.
13: This cyclist from Bell River says she wasn't familiar with this kind of citizen science project, but likes the idea of the public helping out.
15: That's excellent because you get a good sample that way, you know, and the university does a lot of good work here.
16: It'll give us something else to look for. We're doing a scavenger hunt and now we can look for this mosquito.
13: And there's a public health reason researchers want to keep an eye on the tiger mosquito.
17: The Asian tiger mosquito, which is also known as the Aedes albopictus, has been documented in our region since 2016. And is considered an invasive species of public health interest.
13: The health unit says the mosquito is known to carry several diseases, but so far none of the mosquitoes collected locally have tested positive. Michelle Bondi stresses the goal is to better understand the local mosquito population, whether or not the tiger mosquito is found.
14: Even if we don't find tiger mosquitoes in our sampling effort this year, that's a good thing because we don't really want tiger mosquitoes in our area.
13: Residents who want to help can get a collection kit from the university or talk to the researchers about using their own mosquito traps, and they're hoping you'll freeze whatever you catch.
14: I mean, it's weird to hope for more rain and more mosquitoes, but if they're out there, we just want to collect them, that's all.
13: Chris Campbell, CTV News.
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2: It may still be summer, but in less than a month, school will start back up. 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Here's Paul Hollingsworth.
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24: Many parents now buy school supplies in June.
26: Shopping stretches across the entire summer season, with younger families starting earlier.
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25: 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We have to fit into the budget.
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25: Start working on those, buy things in little chunks so that's not all one big price at once.
24: Not only has the time frame for school supply shopping started earlier, but some of these supplies are getting more expensive, putting pressure on many families. The back-to-school retail market in Canada generates $4.5 billion each year. With prices climbing, retail analyst Bruce Winder urges parents to adopt strategies to save money.
27: Waiting for sales, starting early to get the sales, thrifting more, trying to make items last maybe two or three or four years, so not replacing items as often.
24: Winder says the online market for school supplies is also growing, providing parents with choices and deals as the school year inches closer. Paul Hollingsworth, CTV News, Dartmouth, Nova Scotia.
2: This weekend, the Ottawa International Busker Festival entertained with flips, fire, and a few tricks you probably won't want to try at home. Josh Morano has more.
30: Daniel Craig and Jamie Nichol are making sure people have a reason to stop.
31: I can do better for you.
30: Craig has been performing for over 30 years. Now he's sharing the stage with Nichol.
32: It's been the only job I've ever had. And while this is Jamie's first jaunt on tour, she's doing an incredible job.
30: Together, they are Lift the Show, a new act they've spent the past year perfecting with fire, acrobatics, and plenty of trust.
33: You can expect some fire juggling, some handstanding, partner acrobatics, and Dan also does the steer wheel. Big wheel that looks like a hula hoop, but it's not a hula hoop.
34: It's marvelous. I love to see these talents. Unbelievable.
30: But for Craig, the real test isn't just landing the tricks. It's convincing people walking by to stay and watch.
32: If your show stumbles on the street, they just leave. So you know that if they're there, that they believe in what you're doing. And there's a certain magic and trust in that. They're giving you the only, you know, thing that they can't get back is time. And you want to respect that as much as you can.
30: And they're not the only ones working to stop people in their tracks as Seven Fritz make their Ottawa debut.
4: It's one of the most difficult jobs in the world, but it's there's something about the art forms that keeps it very real and connected with the people.
30: The German duo has performed at festivals across Canada, but says Ottawa's crowds have already made an impression.
4: The people are good, the crowds are good, the last show was beautiful, very, very nice.
6: Everything's on a screen, so I really want them to experience something live and just see that the action and the atmosphere, just the energy of a place like this.
30: And for Nicole, that energy is helping her first tour with Lift the Show, one to remember.
33: Ottawa has been giving us the best energy. It's really hot and humid outside, but there was still tons of people that were out to have fun and, you know, just enjoy the experience with us.
30: Josh Morano,
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2: Well, it's not uncommon to hear stories about wildlife harming farm animals, but in this story, a Saskatchewan rancher's guard dog saved a burrowing owl. Sierra D'Souza Butts reports.
7: In the evening hours, Wildlife Rescue Society of Saskatchewan received a call from a rancher southeast of the province claiming to find one of Canada's most at-risk owls.
8: This is a rancher who coexists with all the wildlife on his huge property, and his guardian dog saw a fox running through the yard.
7: The fox seemed to have something in his mouth, leading the owner's dog to chase the animal.
8: As soon as the fox dropped what was in its mouth, the dog stopped chasing the fox and laid down beside what was ejected from the fox's mouth, and that made him sort of be alerted to go over and see what it was the fox had caught.
7: Revealing the catch to be a burrowing owl, the man calling the Rescue Society for help, giving the young owl another chance at life.
8: I knew right away that this little guy definitely needed the help that only a licensed rehabilitator could provide.
7: The endangered species can be found in southern parts of the Canadian prairies. Saskatchewan Burrowing Owl Interpretive Center saying any sightings of the rare bird can make all the difference.
9: Every sighting that we have that is reported gives us information, which is vital for the researchers and biologists who are tracking population numbers.
7: Adding, educating the public can slowly build up its numbers.
9: We're always hopeful that we're going to be able to downlist them off the endangered species list, but in reality, it's going to be a tough fight.
7: As for the young owl saved, he's under the Rescue Society's care at Salt Haven West Wildlife in Regina until it's ready to be sent back into the wild. Sierra D'Souza Butts, CTV News, Regina.
2: A New Brunswick mother has found a permanent way to communicate with her nonverbal son through a tattoo. And Amandin has more.
10: See? Car.
11: It may seem novel, but this keyboard tattoo is opening up a world of communication for Jessica Fletcher and her 11-year-old nonverbal son, Hunter.
10: When we remove communication barriers, we're giving non-speakers the chance to show us who they really are.
11: Hunter is autistic and until last month communicated almost entirely through a virtual communication device. But that all changed when the device died while they were at a restaurant.
10: I got a piece of paper and I wrote the alphabet, and he kind of got a little frustrated. He flipped it over and started writing the keyboard, and he fake typed on the keyboard to tell me what he wanted to eat.
11: Inspired by that interaction, she wanted to make sure he had that access everywhere, like at a splash pad where technology may not be suitable.
10: That sparked the idea for me that I can't limit him to technology because technology does fail us.
11: That decision is having a big impact. A video on her keyboard tattoo has gained over 1.5 million likes. She's now partnered with a local business to create shirts with keyboards on the sleeve.
10: Students at his school want shirts with it on the sleeve so he can talk to them on the playground and be able to whisper and tell secrets.
11: That's garnering positive feedback nationwide. Maddie Dever has autism, is the parent of four autistic young adults, and chairs the National Autism Network. Dever says alternative forms of communication are important for nonverbal people.
12: So many people, when they're given the avenue that works, oh my God, we find out how intelligent these kids are.
11: As for Hunter, his mom says the tattoo has another benefit.
10: He has the ability to talk to me in secret, which is very important for his autonomy as an individual.
11: forming a permanent connection between mother and son. Anna Mandin, CTV News, Fredericton.
2: In California, a man has taken up residence high above the streets of Sunset Boulevard.
0: I mean, it's a man stuck in a billboard. Like, that's crazy. That's crazy cool.
2: In what's been called the most L.A. thing ever, a man and his life are on full public display, part of an ad campaign for a new Netflix film, The Last House. The ad recreates the central premise of the film about a family that suddenly finds themselves sealed in their home with no way out. After the break, it's a beautiful display using lanterns to light up a summer night.
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2: It was a beautiful night lit by hundreds of lanterns in an Ottawa park last night. 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And at sunset, launched the lanterns onto the water. The event aims to bring hope, love, happiness, and healing for everyone participating. Let's have a final look at weather now. A nice summer day out there. 27 degrees in Montreal. It's 25 in both Sherbrooke and Quebec City. It's going to be a cloudy start to the week, though. We will likely see some rain on Monday afternoon with a high of 26 degrees. The sun comes back, though, on Tuesday and Wednesday with a mix of sun and clouds on both those days, and the high will be 27. Well, that's it for us. Thanks for watching. Have a good evening. We'll see you at 11:30.

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11: From the National Newsroom of the Canadian Press, I'm David Augustine. Support staff at a center for wildfire evacuees in Penticton, BC have been handing out bottled water and snacks while food trucks have offered free meals. It's a comfort to people like Annette Boulay, an evacuee who described her feelings at the center after fleeing the Bald Range fire early Saturday with her family.
12: It's heartbreaking. It's heartbreaking. The animals, the babies, the families that are misplaced, it's just not knowing, and the ones who do know what their livelihood, everything is just gone.
11: Boulay says the fire looked like doomsday as it bore down. As Canada-US trade negotiations are expected to continue tomorrow, Conservative leader Pierre Poilievre is asking the Prime Minister not to give in to the demands of U.S. President Donald Trump. This comes after the Dairy Farmers of Canada urged the government recently not to offer concessions regarding its industry in trade talks. The U.S. has cited the supply management system that protects Canadian dairy as a key trade irritant, with Trump repeatedly complaining about the level of access U.S. dairy farmers have to Canada's market. The stepmother of an Indigenous woman killed in an alleged case of intimate partner violence 2 years ago says she's been left angry and broken after the accused walked free last month. Angela Smith says she raised Vanessa Terry from the age of 5 and remembers the 33-year-old mother of 3 as a loving and caring woman with a heart of gold. Smith says she hopes that there's some other way to get justice for Terry after her former partner, Frederick Charlie, was acquitted of second-degree murder last month.
13: I want to figure something out. I can't just let this go because, I mean, it's been bothering me a lot. And it's not only just my family, it's everyone.
11: The BC Supreme Court found police had subjected Charlie to oppressive conditions after his arrest, ruling his statements to police inadmissible. Yemen's Iran-backed Houthis say they attacked an oil facility Sunday in southwestern Saudi Arabia, further escalating the conflict over strategic waterways. Tehran now says the Strait of Hormuz will never fully reopen until the United States corrects its behavior. Former Governor Chris Christie, the Republican from New Jersey, was on ABC's This Week.
14: Donald Trump is about to become what he never, ever wanted to be, Jimmy Carter. He is being held hostage by Iran.
11: Vice President J.D. Vance said Saturday that U.S. negotiations with Iran have progressed, but the conflict is not over. And in entertainment, Whitney Houston's legacy continues to shine with a new album called Whitney that was released on Friday. It compiles her 11 Billboard Hot 100 number one singles. The release is part of ongoing birthday celebrations for Houston. Pat Houston, her sister-in-law and estate executor, shares insights into the collection and the first Whitney Houston Barbie doll. She emphasizes the importance of preserving Whitney's unmatched voice and artistry for future generations. This is the Canadian Press.
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1: Good morning. I hope it's been an excellent morning so far. It is a little cloudy out, but good news, supposed to clear up and supposed to get muggy again. So if you are washing your hair and you expect it to stay straight, good luck with that. I'm Joey Elias. That is Jay Farrar.
2: Morning.
1: Together, this is the CJAD 800 Trivia Show. How you doing, my friend?
2: I am very well. I am very well. It's good to see you. It's good to be back. And let you sit in the big chair this week.
1: Yeah.
2: Yeah.
1: You
2: remember.
1: Off to a rocking start. I was looking for my headphone volume.
2: Yeah.
1: And I've been working our sister station for the last few weeks.
2: So you're all flipped. Your feng shui is completely off.
1: I went under the counter here to adjust my volume.
2: Yeah.
1: But of course, in this studio, it's right in front of me.
2: Yeah. So panic ensued.
1: Yeah.
2: Yeah.
1: It's all good.
2: Yeah.
1: We are here.
2: We're ready to go.
1: Yes.
2: Yeah.
1: It's what a weekend in the city, by the way.
2: Yeah.
1: I don't know if any of you have taken part in the festivities. Il Sonic was going on.
2: Yeah.
1: And then, of course, you had the Alouettes.
2: Yeah. Tennis.
1: Tennis is crazy.
2: Yeah.
1: Because there's no more favorites left. So if you like the underdogs, there's your tournament. And now, of course, if you did none of that, we are here together.
2: You're listening to us, probably. Yeah.
1: Well, that's a good thing. Did you partake in any of that stuff?
2: No, I haven't. I don't have time. I just... I watch a little bit of the tennis on TV because the wife enjoys that. We like in watching the tennis. But no, Il Sonic, I think those days are long gone now. I think we'll leave those to the kids now in their 20s and let them take care of that festival.
1: Yeah, I think the Oceaga this year was the last for me as well.
2: That was it?
1: Yeah.
2: Yeah.
1: I way too many people looked at me like I was a narc. You know? They're like, what's the old man doing over there?
2: Yeah.
1: He's undercover.
2: We have transparent bags now.
1: Yeah.
2: I know what he's doing.
1: It's so crazy.
2: Yeah. Dodger Stadium does the same thing.
1: Yankee Stadium.
2: We couldn't get in.
1: Yankee Stadium, you have to go check your bag in at a place outside the stadium. And then after the game, you got to line up with, 35,000 other people that forgot their...
2: Yeah.
1: To leave
2: because you couldn't carry any of those things that they're scared of in your pocket. That just doesn't happen, right?
1: Yeah.
2: Only in a purse can you carry bad things.
1: Well, I guess so. But, again, no bad things here because it's time.
2: Oh, yeah.
3: And now, the audio quiz.
2: Oh, yeah. This is fun.
1: That's right. So, the theme today is songs with drinks in the title. So, anything that you can consume that is liquid will be in the title of the song. Up for grabs for the audio quiz, $100 gift certificate to Morella's. They're over in Ganawagi, and if you don't know...

0: bit, and he learned the riff to "Wish You Were Here."
1: Yeah, I think that's
0: bow,
1: a,
0: like, bow, no, no,
1: yeah,
0: no.
1: I think it's a given. Like, you have to know that, otherwise you can't move on.
0: Dun, dun, bow.
1: Good morning, Brenda.
2: Jay and Joey, how are you guys?
1: Very well. How are you today?
2: I'm great. I'm great.
1: Excellent. You heard the clip?
2: That was my song that I learned on the guitar.
1: Ah.
2: It's Deep Purple, Smoke on the Water.
1: That's right.
0: Way to go, Brenda.
1: With water being the drink. And how long have you been playing guitar?
2: I picked it up as a kid, and then I somehow lost my guitar somewhere, and that was the end of my career.
1: Oh, wow.
2: I lost it in a move from a friend's house into my own place, or somebody pilfered it.
0: Oh, Brenda. Yeah. Brenda, you lost your axe. You can't lose your axe.
2: Yeah, it was my sister who had taught me. My
1: Oh.
2: Yeah.
1: Oh.
2: And so I couldn't read music, but I could read notes, and it was fun.
1: Well, I'm glad.
2: I didn't like cutting my nails anyway.
1: Oh, okay.
2: Yeah, you know.
1: Yeah, that's why I gave up the drums as well.
0: Yeah.
1: Brenda, you got that pretty easily, so I'm going to put you on hold. You're now going to talk to Andrew. He'll put you in the draw for $100 at Morella's. How does that sound?
2: That sounds great, and I loved hearing Andrew's voice.
1: Oh, there you go.
0: Yeah, go hear it again.
1: Yeah, yeah.
2: Very smooth.
1: Yeah, here he comes. And he just had a coffee to make it even smoother.
0: That's right.
2: Okay, thanks, guys.
1: Have a great day, Brenda.
2: Yeah, you too.
1: Thank you. All Bye. Right, that was pretty easy.
0: Nice start. Good start.
1: Yep.
0: Yeah.
1: I like that.
0: Right off the bat. And it took somebody who played the guitar, right, to sing.
1: Yeah, and this next song, I don't think there's any guitar.
0: Nope, probably not.

0: Wow.
1: Mm.
0: I feel like I'm in the gym at one of the dances at Souvenir Elementary School. After we finish, we're going to head over to Pendelli's.
1: Oh, Pendelli's.
0: Yeah.
1: I haven't had that in not so long.
0: Yeah.
1: Good morning, Eric.
2: Morning. I love Pendelli's.
0: Yeah. Yeah, for sure.
1: Isn't it the best?
2: Amazing. Fattening, but amazing.
1: Yes, and also good for heartburn.
0: Yeah.
2: Only when we get old.
0: Yeah. Bring cash, by the way. No cards.
1: That's right.
2: Oh,
1: yeah.
2: Good point.
1: Eric, did you hear that clip?
2: Yeah, your first two are easy. UB40, red wine.
1: That is exactly well done, it. Eric. Are you having some red wine for breakfast?
2: No, I would put me back to sleep. Forget about it.
1: Right on. Well, I'm glad you didn't go back to sleep because now you are entered in the draw for $100 at Morella's. How does that sound?
2: Sounds amazing. Can't wait to go.
1: Excellent. I'm going to put you on hold, and you'll talk to Andrew, and hopefully your name will be picked in the draw. How does that sound?
2: Thank you. Amazing. Thank
1: All
2: you.
1: Right. There we go. Off to a very, very good start.
0: Yeah.
1: Yes. And, I think this one's pretty easy as well.
3: She said, that don't confront me. As long as I get my money next Friday. Now next Friday I come, I didn't get the rent. And out the door I went.
0: Sounds like my life in my early 20s. Can't get the rent, out the door I went.
1: Yeah? Is that... Yeah?
0: Yeah.
1: What happened there?
0: I was not prepared for life.
1: Yeah, nobody is, really. Yeah. All right, let us go to Frank. Good morning.
4: Good morning.
1: How you doing?
4: Pretty good, you?
1: No complaints, my friend. I woke up on the right side of the bed, and I haven't started sweating yet because the humidity hasn't hit full peak. So far, so good.
4: So it's a little early for one bourbon, one scotch.
1: Is it?
0: Yeah. It's 5 o'clock somewhere.
1: That's exactly it.
4: Yeah. 5 o'clock somewhere. Yeah, it is.
1: Do you play an instrument as well?
4: Yeah, I'm a guitar player.
1: Oh, there you go. Cool. So you must know this song on the big guitar.
4: Yeah, well, I haven't played in a long time, but I used to play that.
1: Sweet. Well, I'm glad you played it because you knew it, and now you're on hold, and you will talk to Andrew, and we will put your name in the draw.
4: Thanks so much. Have a great day.
1: You too. Thank you.
4: Bye.
1: All right. It is the trivia show here on CJD 800. We are doing audio quiz, songs with drinks in the title. So far, we've had Smoke on the Water, red wine, one bourbon, one scotch, and one beer.
0: They keep getting harder and harder.
1: Yes, they do.
0: I mean, drink-wise.
1: Oh. Well, the next one's a little weaker.
0: We set back a little bit.
1: Speaking of, we will find out what it is.

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1: 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It's all we do for 3 hours. The Trivia Show. 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
0: Yeah. Yeah, we've already had a bourbon in one bourbon, one scotch, and one beer by George Thorogood, UB40's Red Red Wine, Deep Purple Smoke on the Water, and now we have this one.
25: I was tired of my lady, we'd been together too long.
26: I know that one.
0: Do you?
26: Yeah.
0: Do you even know who sings it?
26: I do now, because it's written right in front of
0: me. Yeah, I had to look that one up as well.
26: I wouldn't have known.
0: Oh,
26: no.
0: Not a clue.
26: Yeah.
0: I was surprised, actually, when I thought when I listened to this, I was like, oh, I think I know who this is. No.
26: Yeah. It's one of those that you think it's somebody completely different.
0: Yeah.
26: And it's not them.
0: Not at all. But let's see if Tracy, good morning.
27: Good morning, guys. How's it going?
0: Can't complain. You?
27: I'll live with the joys. Filling up my dough set.
26: Oh, wow.
27: The joys of being over 50.
0: Yeah.
26: Yeah.
27: Gotta love it.
0: And listen,
27: I should have had probably a pina colada with Rupert Holmes.
0: Yeah.
27: Because it might have been so much easier.
0: Yeah. And we'll give it to you because the name of the song is Escape.
27: Escape.
0: The pina colada song. But yes, and you even got Rupert Holmes.
26: Which is in itself a miracle.
0: Yeah. I would have given you, you know, an entry into the draw if you had just told me Rupert Holmes.
26: Yeah.
27: Right. Well, you see, it just happens to be one of my passions of, you know, knowing all there is to know about pop music in general. So,
0: well, it has paid off.
26: Yeah.
0: In fact, you've earned yourself a pina colada.
27: Oh, excellent. Can I have a daiquiri instead? I don't like.
26: Oh, yeah, daiquiri. Okay. Strawberry daiquiri. Yeah.
27: Strawberry daiquiri.
0: Yeah. Oh, is it the strawberry that makes it feel like a breakfast thing?
26: Yeah.
27: Absolutely.
0: All right.
27: The fruit.
0: There you go.
26: When I was in Cancun, that was my life.
0: Oh,
26: strawberry
0: yeah?
26: daiquiris. Yeah.
27: They have them in, like, one of these machines that you can just go up to the bar and, like, fill up your glass.
26: Oh, my God.
27: Well, that's I know.
26: That is a dangerous, dangerous precedent.
0: Seriously. Well, I'm going to put in the request here to get
26: over at CJD Studios.
0: Yeah, that way we'll always be in a good mood. Tracy.
26: If you want the Andrew Carter Morning Show to get interesting, let me tell you.
0: Tracy, you're now in the draw. How does that
27: Thank
0: sound?
27: Thank you. It sounds fabulous.
0: Excellent.
27: You guys enjoy the beautiful day and stay hydrated.
0: Absolutely. You as well. And maybe we'll talk a little later.
27: Indeed.
0: All
27: Have
0: right.
27: a good one, guys.
0: You too. Thank you.
27: Take
0: All
27: care.
0: Right, that was Rupert Holmes, Escape. The next one, whoever gets picked, I'm pretty sure you're going to know it. And now everybody's going to do the Pee Wee Herman dance. That's how most people remember it.
26: That's right.
0: Right?
26: Yep.
0: Yeah. Good morning, Nikki.
28: That's how most people remember it.
0: Nikki.
28: That's right. Yep. Yeah.
0: Nikki.
26: Hey, those guys sound good.
28: Good morning, Nikki.
26: Oh, they sound really good.
0: Nikki.
28: That's how most people remember it.
26: I am Jay.
0: Hello, Nikki.
28: Hey, those guys sound good.
0: All right.
26: I'm Jay.
0: He's going to have to call back.
26: No.
0: Yes, he will. Good morning, Nancy.
29: Good morning, fellas.
0: How you doing?
29: Doing great.
0: Excellent.
29: Waiting for this heat wave to take place.
0: The which one?
29: Waiting for the heat wave to take place.
26: Waiting.
0: Yeah, it's going to happen.
29: I know.
0: are you okay with the heat? Like, some people like it.
29: I love the heat. Mm. I mean, I love it. Obviously, I have air conditioning when it's really, really too hot. But I much prefer the hot to the cold.
0: Yeah, like I always say, you don't have to shovel this.
29: That's right.
0: Yeah.
29: That's so true.
0: Yeah, exactly, you know. Did you hear that little ditty?
29: Tequila.
0: Yeah. Do you know who sings it? Do you know who sings it? Not that it matters.
29: Pee Wee Herman?
0: At one point, I think he danced to it. The Champs.
29: Right. Okay.
0: The Champs, which you are right now because you qualified. You're
29: Yay!
0: There you go.
29: Fantastic. Thank you.
0: My pleasure. Going to put you on hold. You'll talk to Andrew. You'll fall in love with him because of his voice. And then we're going to have problems because everybody's going to be like, I just want to call to talk to Andrew.
26: Yeah. Who needs us?
0: Yeah. Way to go with your deep pipe Barry White voice. Yeah. Right in my ear set I just heard, you're welcome.
26: You're welcome.
0: Okay, we are moving along. I feel that this one also going to be fairly easy.
3: Strumming my six string on my front porch swing.
0: I would be doing that right now.
26: Yeah.
0: If I was.
26: This is the guy who I thought did the Pina Colada song. I always get mixed up.
0: So, because of all the other songs he's done.
26: Yeah.
0: I also did.
26: Yeah.
0: I was under the impression that this gentleman also did the other
26: song. Okay, so I'm not alone on this.
0: No.
26: All right. Okay.
0: That's what I thought, and I was very, very wrong. Who are we going to? Dan, good morning.
4: Hey, what's happening, guys?
0: Not too much. You?
4: Hey, it's great. What a beautiful day it's going to be.
0: All right, well,
26: let's hope.
0: It's going to be It's going to be a lot sunny, less cloudy this afternoon.
26: The sun's already breaking
4: through.
26: Correct.
4: Yeah.
0: So, yes, and it is going to get up to a humidex of about 32. Woo. So
4: nice. I love it.
0: Somebody likes to sweat.
4: No, I got the pool, man. I'm going to be in the pool.
0: Oh, I get it. I'm going to be in my own pool of sweat.
4: Oh.
0: Different. You know, I still need scuba gear. But nice. You heard that.
4: Yes, Margaritaville.
0: Yeah, of way course.
4: To go. Jimmy Buffett.
0: Jimmy Buffett, Margaritaville. Now,
4: the classic, the classic.
0: It is. Have you ever been to a Margaritaville?
4: No, but I do enjoy a cocktail on the occasion.
0: I get that. Yeah. Maybe a little sooner than later in the pool.
4: Hey, you never know.
0: That's right.
4: Depends the time it gets hot.
0: There you go. Well, Dan, I'm going to put you on hold because you have qualified for the draw at $100 over at Morella's. How's that sound?
4: Right on, guys. Thanks a lot. And enjoy your day and keep going with the show. I love it.
0: Thank you so much. Thanks for tuning in.
26: Great energy, Dan. Great energy.
0: Yep, I agree.
26: Yeah.
0: Have you been to a Margaritaville?
26: No, I haven't. No.
0: So I'd only heard, like, it's tourist trap.
26: Right.
0: And then I was in Key West. And I decided, okay, apparently this is the original. That's what they were telling me.
26: So you have to go.
0: So I went in, and you have the margarita, and then you realize, wow, this is just another bar. There's nothing really special other than when Jimmy Buffett himself
26: sang about it.
0: You know, drops in, or used to drop in time to time, and would just play. But other than that, it was, you know, decent food.
26: Yeah.
0: You know, pub grub. And the margarita was on point. And you end up buying, you know, a t-shirt that says Margaritaville. It's 5 o'clock somewhere and then it ends.
26: I'm not a margarita fan. I don't like salt in my drink.
0: I don't think I've ever had a margarita.
26: Oh, okay.
0: To be honest.
26: Not even at Margaritaville.
0: No.
26: You had a beer.
0: I did have a beer. Absolutely, yeah, I did have a beer. I'm not a big...
26: you're not that guy. Yeah.
0: If my drink comes with a little umbrella in it...
26: Yeah, it's too much.
0: I'm not going to drink it.
26: Yeah.
0: You know what I mean? It's just one of those things.
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0: Yes, so songs with drinks in the title. We have made our way to this one.

0: Jones. I love her voice.
1: It's very soothing.
0: Yeah.
1: Yes.
0: Boy, this is a little tougher, this one, huh?
1: Yes, it is.
0: Yeah.
1: Linda, good morning.
2: Oh, my God, you gave me the tough one.
0: Yep.
1: They're all getting tougher from now.
2: I'm only 20 years old. Come on now, guys.
1: Well.
2: Is that Brenda Lee's voice? I don't know.
0: Oh, same close. Era. Same era.
1: Do you know the name of the song?
2: Something Out to Drink. I'm not sure. I don't know.
1: Unfortunately, that is not it. But hopefully we will hear from you a little later. How's that?
2: Yeah, I think so.
1: All right, Linda. We'll talk soon.
2: Bye.
1: All right. I feel bad now.
0: What do you feel bad about?
1: I don't know.
0: Linda's very nice. She's a good sport. She'll
1: yes, she
0: back.
1: Is.
0: Yeah.
1: Yes, she is. Let's see if Darlene. Good morning, Darlene.
3: Oh, good morning.
1: How are you doing?
3: I'm good until now.
1: You want to hear it again?
3: I'll hear it one more time. Yes, please.
1: All right.

0: emotions.
1: I don't know. I'll just take a guess, maybe. Sherry.
2: No.
1: Am I close?
3: No.
1: Okay, well, thanks very much.
3: All right, we'll talk a little later. How's that?
1: Perfect. Thank
3: All
1: you.
3: Right. Thank you.
1: Bye.
3: All right. This one's giving people a little bit of problems now. Jimmy, if we can play that one more time, please.
4: Nobody near us to see us or hear us. No friends or relations on weekend vacations.
3: Philip, how are you?
5: Hey, guys. How are you?
3: Very good. How are you?
5: Pretty good, pretty good. I wanted to try the audio quiz because I never played it before. I also wanted to thank you guys for the wrestling tickets I won.
3: Oh, nice. Nice. Yeah.
5: Yeah, I never gone to see AEW, and I thoroughly enjoyed the show. They put on a hell of a show for us. That was fun.
3: Yeah. Oh, nice. I
6: hey,
3: like it.
6: You see the Rougeaus?
5: No, I actually came in after.
6: Oh, you missed the Rougeaus come out. Oh,
5: I did,
6: no.
5: I did. But fun fact, I actually met Jacques Rougeau in person once.
3: Oh, okay. Nice. Yeah.
5: Yeah, and when I went down to Disney, I think it was in 2016.
3: Yeah,
5: I actually met him on. We were on the same flight.
3: Oh,
5: I
3: nice!
5: Got to meet him. Took the selfie with him. Shook his hand, man.
3: That's cool.
5: Huge. I was like, if he'd have been in the ring with me, would have.
3: That's very cool.
6: We hadn't seen Raymond in a long time, and he was out there with him. So that was pretty fun.
5: Oh yeah, neat. Yeah. Now, right. Raymond is the mayor of Rodden or something, somewhere in the Laurentides, right?
3: Oh, yeah. Wow. Yep. Did you hear the clip, though?
5: Yes, I heard the clip. That's from, like, the big band era, I think, right?
6: Ish, yep. Yeah.
5: Yeah, I think it's something about T, like T for you, T for me, T for two. Something.
3: There you go.
6: You just keep saying it, Philip. Yeah.
3: T for two.
5: Yeah, there we go.
3: That it is by Doris Day.
5: There we go.
3: That's who sings it. Well, Philip, you made it. You've got it right. I'm going to put you on hold, and you are now in the draw for $100 at Morella's. How's that sound?
5: Hey, well, I'm not eligible, but my girlfriend next to me might be. Can we put her name in?
3: I figure we can.
5: All right, then. Thanks, guys.
3: No worries. I'm going to put you on hold, and then and don't put Andrew on the phone with your girlfriend. She'll leave you.
6: You'll never see her again.
3: So enjoy the day, Philip.
5: Thank you.
3: All right. That's very cool. You know, won, enjoyed himself, had a moment, and then got Doris Day.
6: Pretty crazy. See, sometimes you just got to work your way through it. I've seen it happen so many times, especially on the audio quiz. It's like something like T for one, T for two. There it is.
3: Yep.
6: That's T for the Tillerman. You got to work through it. T for Tillerman, yeah.
3: T for the Tillerman.
6: Yeah.
3: We did have a few people on the text message board that is very slow today.
6: Yeah.
3: Very slow. It's like I'm working it.
6: Slow as in it's not refreshing.
3: Loading. Yeah, no. It's not loading as fast as it can. But yes, again, if you do text in, you cannot win, so you have to call 514-790-0800.
6: Yeah.
3: Let us move on now to the next song that has a drink in the title.
7: Staring slowly across the sky. Said goodbye.
6: Getting a little harder now.
3: Yeah.
6: Yeah. Famous band, but a little harder.
3: Very famous band,
6: yep.
3: I believe. I've heard of them.
6: Mm-hmm.
3: I believe maybe you've heard of them. I don't know. Let us go back to the phones. Elizabeth, good morning.
8: Well, it was. He just stole my thunder.
3: Did you know the Doris Day?
8: I did.
3: There you go. And this one, not so much. Do you want to hear it again?
8: Yes, but I don't think I have a clue.
3: Well,
8: I don't think so. But let's hear it.
3: Okay, let's hear it.

0: Well, yeah, I mean, I guess Western, it could, not scotch and soda, no.
1: No, but now I'm thirsty for scotch and soda.
0: No, I don't have a clue, so I won't hold you up.
1: That's all right. Listen, we hope you call back. There's nothing wrong with, you know, listen, there. If I didn't have the answers in front of me, I wouldn't have not known any
2: no
1: of
2: shame.
1: These.
2: No shame.
1: So don't worry about a thing, and we'll talk to you a little bit later in the show. How's that?
0: Okie doke.
1: All right, thank you.
0: Bye.
1: All right. Let's play that one more time just because, listen carefully, that it's not so much the lyrics that will give it away, but I think the sound of the band and the lead singer's voice may give it away.

0: Let's see if Patty knows. How you doing, Patty?
1: I'm great. How are you?
0: Very good, thank you. What's going on in NDG this morning?
1: It's already hot, but luckily I have air conditioning. It's already on.
0: Yeah, well, that's a good idea for today because it is going to get humid and muggy. So if you have air conditioning, put it on. You have a fan, put it on. And most importantly, hydrate.
1: Yes, yes, obviously, yes, yes. Always.
0: And so speaking of... Yeah.
1: That was Tequila Sunrise by the Eagles.
2: Yay!
0: Absolutely.
2: Yay. Way to go, Patty.
0: Are you a big Eagles fan, Patty?
1: Sure am.
0: Yeah. Definitely. Was that one of your favorites, or did you have another favorite song?
1: No, it's not my favorite, but I'd have to think a little bit about which one would be my favorite.
0: Well, I'm glad, even though it wasn't your favorite, you knew it enough to call in and now qualify for $100 at Morella's. Have you ever been to Morella's?
1: Guess what? I did win the audio quiz a few years ago, and it was a Morella's gift certificate.
0: Oh, nice. So you've been. You know what it's all about.
1: No, actually, I did not go.
0: Oh, no. Well, hopefully, if you win this one, you will go. How's that?
1: Yeah, it's a high time that I would be able to go now, I think.
0: All right. Well, I'm going to put you on hold, and you're definitely in the draw. How's that?
1: Thank you so much.
0: My pleasure. Thank you.
1: Thanks. Bye now.
0: By the way, we got a text message here from someone that says, I may have to call in just with the sole intention of hearing Andrew's voice.
2: Yes, that's right.
0: So there you go, Andrew.
2: It's well worth it.
0: So we are rocking and rolling now. This one may be a little bit tougher.
2: Mm-hmm.

0: It's easy to tell what band that is, I think.
1: Yes.
0: Yeah.
1: I hope.
0: It's not one of their better known songs. So.
1: It's one of their better songs.
0: Yeah.
1: According to me, anyway. Good morning, Holly.
2: Good morning, guys. How are you?
1: Very good. How are you?
2: I'm very well, thank you.
1: Oh, it sounds like you're wide awake, alert.
0: She has to be. She's in St. Henry.
1: Yeah, yeah.
0: Yeah,
2: you got to be careful what's going on around here.
0: That's right.
2: Not at all. Lovely town.
1: Yes, it is. And you know that song.
2: I do. That's The Doors.
1: Yes.
2: I don't know if it's Whiskey Bar, but...
1: Yeah.
0: Yeah.
1: Yeah, it's called Alabama Song Whiskey Bar.
2: Alabama. Okay. Good enough. Alabama Song I didn't get, but I had Whiskey Bar.
1: Well, that's all you needed,
2: okay?
1: Really, because that was...
0: Yeah, you got The Doors also, so that's...
2: Yes, yeah. Definitely distinctive sound.
1: Yeah. Yes. Were you a big fan?
2: I can't say that I was a huge fan, but when I listened to Show 'Em a lot, so I definitely know the songs.
1: There you go. Well, that's... listen, you knew it enough that you knew the answer, and you are now in the draw, and you get to talk to Andrew, and we will put you in the draw for $100 at Morella's. How does that sound?
2: Sounds great. Thank you very much.
0: Holly, yeah. I could see Pete Marrier pumping his fist across the hallway there because he's happy that you listen to the show.
2: I do indeed. Sunday mornings.
1: Oh, there you go. When it's
2: before
1: either
2: you guys.
1: Oh, there you go.
2: Before I
1: yeah.
2: put on the trivia show, of course. Yeah.
1: Well, you know what? We're all one big happy family, yeah. So I'm happy
2: there
1: for Pete, and then he's happy for us. Although,
0: we might fight over you, Holly. We're not sure.
2: Yeah. Well, I'm looking forward to meeting you guys on Wednesday night because you have your trivia.
1: Oh, that's right. Yeah. Yes. And in fact, we will bring that up. I'm going to put you on hold, and it's a good time to remind everybody that this Wednesday, August 12th, 8 p.m., part of the world's smallest comedy festival. Mm-hmm. At Hurley's upstairs, it is the trivia show live. And if you want to buy a ticket and reserve your space to see Jay and I face to face, take a couple of selfies, look, see how we operate, just go to jumpcomedy.com and just type in world's smallest comedy festival, and you will see all the tickets come up, and hopefully we will see you on Wednesday.
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1: 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So far we've had Smoke on the Water, Red Red Wine, One Bourbon, One Scotch, One Beer, Pina Coladas, Tequila, Margaritaville. The one that took a little time to get, Tea for Two, Tequila Sunrise, Whiskey Bar, and now we are at this one. What do we have? Is it Janine?
19: Yes, good morning.
1: How are you?
19: Great, how are you?
1: Very well, thank you. Did I get your name right, by the way?
19: Yep.
1: Oh, sweet. All right.
19: All good.
1: I'm literate, so that's a start.
0: You did well there.
1: Yeah, that was a start to a day that I did not anticipate. Yeah. Janine, did you hear the clip?
19: Yes, but I don't think I know it. If I could hear it one more time.
1: Absolutely.
19: Thank you. Nope. Sorry, don't know that one.
1: That's all right. We hopefully you'll call back a little later and we'll talk again.
19: All right. Thanks. Bye.
1: Bye-bye now. All right. Let us see.
0: Like that you put this song in there.
1: Isn't it? It's one of my favorite songs.
0: Yeah, it's a cool song.
1: Wanda.
20: Hello.
1: How are you?
20: I'm well. How are you?
1: Good. I understand you're on the road to New Brunswick.
20: Nova Scotia.
1: Oh, whereabouts?
20: Berwick.
1: Well, enjoy the trip. I hope you're, enjoying the drive so far. I know that part of the country is just beautiful. You're going to enjoy it.
20: And I'm looking forward to it.
1: What a better way is if you would win $100 at Morella's, and that way when you come back from your trip, you don't even have to cook dinner the first night. Do you know that song?
20: That would be sweet, and I'm going to let my husband answer that one.
13: I think it's Orange Crush.
1: Yes. By R.E.M. It is Orange. Yes, it's Orange Crush by R.E.M. And now, guess what? You are in the draw for $100 at Morella's. Enjoy your travels. Drive safe, and we'll talk soon.
20: Thank you so much. Thank you.
1: All right. Enjoy Nova Scotia. Oh,
0: beautiful. New Brunswick.
1: I know a lot of people that have gone to PEI.
0: Yes. Yes.
1: Yeah. I know three.
0: Recently, it's become a hot spot.
1: I know three people that are there right now.
0: Wow. They should all get together. Do they know each other?
1: Two of them will be.
0: Okay.
1: Next week. You know the two of them.
0: Yeah.
1: Yeah. All right. Let's move on to the next song.

0: this is harder. Yeah.
1: A little bit.
0: Yeah.
1: Good morning, Nick. Nick? Hello? I think we lost
0: Nick. Is that the same Nick from before?
1: He hung up. Oh, he was like, yeah, so I don't know this one. I don't know this one. I'm gone.
0: I don't even want to talk to them.
1: Eileen.
2: Hi.
1: How are you?
2: And Eileen. My mother's just taking her pills there right now.
0: Okay.
2: The day.
1: Yeah, that's important, by the way.
2: So the song is It's Strange Brew.
0: Wow. Yeah. Well done.
1: Yeah, by Cream. Are you a big Eric Clapton Cream fan?
2: No, it's a Halloween song.
1: Oh, is it?
0: It is now.
1: I had no idea that was a big popular song during Halloween. Why is that? Oh, because of the strange brew.
0: Yeah, the witches.
1: Yeah, okay. Yeah.
0: Well, there goes my Halloween audio quiz. Can't use that anymore.
1: Well, not when Eileen's listening. She'll nail you right away. Right. Eileen, guess what? You're now in the draw for $100 at Morella's. How's that sound?
2: Thank you.
1: All right. Good. And say hi to your mom.
2: Yep.
1: Oh, you're welcome. No, there you go. There all right.
0: Yeah.
1: She was probably, just taking a glass of water with one of her pills.
0: Course.
1: And then
0: yeah.
1: I say hi, and she almost chokes on water.
0: That's
1: so
0: right.
1: Good for me.
0: Yeah.
1: nothing like... by the way, do you want to tell people the grand prize on Wednesday?
0: Okay.
1: Yeah.
0: The grand prize for our show at Hurley's on Wednesday is you get to do the trivia show with Joey and I live in studio.
1: Yeah.
0: So we're going to put you to work.
1: So if you want to know exactly how it looks and what it sounds like here in the studio, that's what you're going to play for on Wednesday. You get to come in, sit in that chair to my left, Jay's right, and just sit there and stare at Jimmy.
0: Yeah, and enjoy. No, we'll put you to work. I guess we'll put them on the showdown maybe or something like that.
1: Yeah,
0: we'll figure it out.
1: Or even the slingshot. We'll let you, unless the, You promise not to damage the basket.
0: Yeah, any more than it already is.
1: Yeah.
0: It's what damaged. A mess.
1: It is.
0: Again, looking for basket weavers.
1: So, yeah, we will remind you more about the show Wednesday night at Hurley's, but we still have this to get through.

0: A little more contemporary.
1: A little, yeah, well.
0: Ish.
1: It's 32 years old.
0: I know. Yeah. Isn't that crazy? Yeah. Good morning, Joanne.
2: No idea.
0: Oh. Well, what's your favorite drink?
2: Margaritas.
0: Oh. Oh.
2: Pina coladas.
0: Yeah.
1: Oh, yeah.
2: And they were all easy, but being put on hold, it's kind of hard. Especially when you have to go pee.
0: Well, yeah.
2: Well, what can I say?
1: Especially after a few margaritas.
0: Yeah, oh, yeah.
1: They go right through you.
2: No, no, yeah. I'm just talking in the past.
0: That's all right. Yeah. So you have no idea about that song?
2: No, no. I never heard it.
0: That's all right. Call back.
2: I was a singer in a... Yeah.
0: Well,
2: I never heard this one.
0: That's okay.
1: Yeah.
0: And just keep, if you want, call back a little later. How's that?
2: Okie doke.
0: Yeah. All right. Thank you so much.
1: Head over to the ladies' room first.
0: Yeah, yeah.
1: Yeah.
0: For,
1: yeah.
0: Don't, yeah. Yeah. Some relief.
1: Yeah. Yeah. We won't put you on hold anymore.
0: Yeah, exactly.
1: Yeah.
0: Let's play that one more time, shall we?

0: Natalie, good morning.
1: Good morning. So I was wondering, if I win, do I get to bring Andrew with me to Morello?
2: Whoa.
0: I don't know. I'll let him answer for himself.
1: Okay,
2: all right. He's like, my girlfriend's
1: going to both of you. I'm waiting for a train across the tracks in St. Gold's Dow.
0: Okay. Oh, very nice.
2: Oh, yeah. You can hear it.
1: And he's from Kansas, so I don't know how long it's going to take, but he's going really slow.
2: Yeah.
0: Did you hear the clip, though?
1: Yes, I did, and then maybe he wrote this for Martha Stewart. I don't know. It's called Gin and Juice by Snoop Dogg.
2: With my mind on my money and my money on my mind.
0: That's right. I hope as you're waiting for your train there, maybe somebody can bring you some gin and juice.
2: Lay back.
1: Maybe there's a Tim Hortons right on my right, so who knows?
0: Oh, yeah. And if, by the way, if you have gin and juice at the Tim's, I don't think that's a legit Tim's.
2: Yeah.
1: Okay.
0: Yeah, I'm just letting you know that's
2: a Tom Hortons.
0: Unless you go in and say a double-double and they bring you a gin and juice, then you know.
1: That'd be great.
2: Yeah. Well, then Joey and I will be joining you momentarily.
0: Yeah, we'll be in St. Constant in no time.
2: Yeah.
0: I'm going to put you on hold, and guess what? You're in the draw.
1: Okay, thank you, guys.
0: All right. Let's see if we could end it off.

0: I love their version of this song. It's great.
1: I like Metallica's.
0: Yeah, they did a good one, yes. too.
1: Dan, good morning.
2: Good morning, gentlemen.
0: Morning.
1: Can you help us annihilate the top 13 songs that we put together? This is number 13. Can you end the list with For Us?
2: No.
1: Oh. Do you have any clue?
2: Can you play it one more time?
1: Sure.
2: It's hard to hear, but I'm going to try and listen.

0: Nope. Not a clue. That's shot in a beer, and I'm good to go.
1: Well, I'll let you know that it's Whiskey in a Jar by Thin Lizzy, and that does it for the audio quiz.
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11: From the National Newsroom of the Canadian Press, I'm David Augustine. Support staff at a center for wildfire evacuees in Penticton, BC have been handing out bottled water and snacks while food trucks have offered free meals. It's a comfort to people like Annette Boulay, an evacuee who described her feelings at the center after fleeing the Bald Range fire early Saturday with her family.
12: It's heartbreaking. It's heartbreaking. The animals, the babies, the families that are misplaced, it's just not knowing, and the ones who do know what their livelihood, everything is just gone.
11: Boulay says the fire looked like doomsday as it bore down. As Canada-US trade negotiations are expected to continue tomorrow, Conservative leader Pierre Poilievre is asking the Prime Minister not to give in to the demands of US President Donald Trump. This comes after the Dairy Farmers of Canada urged the government recently not to offer concessions regarding its industry in trade talks. The U.S. has cited the supply management system that protects Canadian dairy as a key trade irritant, with Trump repeatedly complaining about the level of access U.S. dairy farmers have to Canada's market. The stepmother of an Indigenous woman killed in an alleged case of intimate partner violence 2 years ago says she's been left angry and broken after the accused walked free last month. Angela Smith says she raised Vanessa Terry from the age of 5 and remembers the 33-year-old mother of 3 as a loving and caring woman with a heart of gold. Smith says she hopes that there's some other way to get justice for Terry after her former partner, Frederick Charlie, was acquitted of second-degree murder last month.
13: I want to figure something out. I can't just let this go because, I mean, it's been bothering me a lot. And it's not only just my family, it's everyone.
11: The BC Supreme Court found police had subjected Charlie to oppressive conditions after his arrest, ruling his statements to police inadmissible. Yemen's Iran-backed Houthis say they attacked an oil facility Sunday in southwestern Saudi Arabia, further escalating the conflict over strategic waterways. Tehran now says the Strait of Hormuz will never fully reopen until the United States corrects its behavior. Former Governor Chris Christie, the Republican from New Jersey, was on ABC's This Week.
14: Donald Trump is about to become what he never, ever wanted to be, Jimmy Carter. He is being held hostage by Iran.
11: Vice President J.D. Vance said Saturday that U.S. negotiations with Iran have progressed, but the conflict is not over. And in entertainment, Whitney Houston's legacy continues to shine with a new album called Whitney that was released on Friday. It compiles her 11 Billboard Hot 100 number one singles. The release is part of ongoing birthday celebrations for Houston. Pat Houston, her sister-in-law and estate executor, shares insights into the collection and the first Whitney Houston Barbie doll. She emphasizes the importance of preserving Whitney's unmatched voice and artistry for future generations. This is the Canadian Press.
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